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10: Yep.
9: Iran made a big mistake, says the Trumpster.
10: Yeah, the Trumpster was talking at the United Nations and really went after Iran hard, explaining why exactly he did what he did in bombing the hell out of Iran.
9: Okay.
11: Upon taking office last year, I immediately opened negotiations with Iran and offered them full economic cooperation in exchange for ending their nuclear program and support for terror, but they refused. They absolutely refused. That was a big mistake. Then in Operation Midnight Hammer, the U.S. military obliterated their nuclear program beneath mountains of rubble. And again, I urged Iran to make a deal, and again, they refused. In America, we just marked the 25th anniversary of the worst terror attack in history, September 11th, which killed 3,000 people just a few miles from here. It's an unbelievably terrible time. In 2 weeks, we will mark the 3rd anniversary of the October 7th attack in Israel, where terrorists funded by Iran tortured, mutilated, and killed 1,200 very innocent civilians, including dozens of Americans and many babies, little, tiny, beautiful babies. Iran's supreme leader celebrated that massacre and called it a service to humanity. The same regime slaughtered over 72,000 of its citizens this year. Recently, 10,000 were killed for protesting. Just imagine such a vile regime were ever empowered to carry out large-scale terror attacks from behind a nuclear shield. This was the reality we had to confront, a reality that far too many preferred to ignore. They all ignored it. Many presidents and many others just wanted to ignore it.
9: Good message.
10: Yeah. Yep.
9: And I know we've all heard most of that before.
10: Yep.
9: But there are plenty of people that haven't, and you're hoping they do.
10: Yeah.
9: And that may not change their mind if they thought it was a mistake going to war, but it helps at least understand, I would think. By the way, as a side note to that, as he was talking about what happened in Israel, you know, because a lot of people now have this opinion of it was awful what happened October 7th. But boy, Israel, it's gone too far. And then people are saying it is genocide going on.
10: Oh, I know.
9: Did you
10: hear about it.
9: Did you see what happened on CNN? I think this was last night. I'll bring up the clip because you actually had someone on set that's been there and actually said, hey, I'm the only one that's been there.

0: because everybody talks about all the Palestinian children. Mm-hmm. Well, I've actually been there because I care. And that is Brooke Goldstein. And as you've got Makari Sellers and these others going, hold on a second. Just listen to what she had to say about, you know, Gaza and the people that run it.
1: Mm-hmm. Irony is, I'm the only person at this table who's risked my life to advocate for Palestinian children. I spent 2 years in and out of Jenin, Ramallah, Tulkarm, and Nablus. I'm the one who interviewed Hamas firsthand. I interviewed Islamic Jihad firsthand. I sat with the Al-Aqsa Martyr Brigades, and they told me to my face that they want war. This is not about Hamas. This is about an ideology, and the ideology is
2: radical. You're wiping an ideology out by bombing an ideology.
1: In their schools, in their textbooks, to revere death, to love death, and not to love life. And
2: then
1: use the population as human shields. This is what you get,
3: okay,
1: a terror state and a democracy fighting on an asymmetric battlefield and a completely impossible place. Because how are they supposed to defeat Hamas when there's no food shortages, but there is
3: Hamas
1: starvation?
3: They destroyed Gaza, and they have not defeated Hamas.
4: All right, here's what we're going to do.
5: Golly.
6: I know.
5: I like they're trying to, actually, the person who's been there.
0: Isn't that something, man?
5: Well, you don't defeat an ideology by bombing it. The Nazis would like a word.
0: Yeah, no kidding.
5: Yeah, you can, actually.
0: Then how do you do that? With some good old-fashioned book learning?
5: Yeah.
6: Right.
0: How are you going to get the books to those people?
5: Yeah.
6: Negotiation?
0: It doesn't make any sense.
6: We've been doing that crap for decades.
0: My gosh.
6: We just need to talk to each other. There's no talking here. What are we doing?
0: I know. I think she said it very plainly.
6: Yeah.
0: It's another group of people that play by a different set of rules that you cannot understand.
6: No, you can't.
0: Man, oh, man. Another clip out there, since this is, you know, the big UN meeting. What was this, a couple years ago, David? Haiti's president was demanding respect for the country?
5: Yes.
0: If you've never seen the clip, it's a visual. But if I can paint the picture, is this guy saying,
7: you know, respect.
0: He needs respect. He grabs, instead of a drink of water, like in a glass, he grabs an entire pitcher and tries to drink from the pitcher and spills
7: respect
0: it all over his suit.
7: For its dignity and its right to a dignified and prosperous existence.
0: That's a guy that doesn't understand you don't drink out of the pitcher.
5: Well, I think he panicked. He had some cotton mouth stage fright and then just sort of grabbed the first vessel of water that he saw.
6: Good thing there wasn't like a water trough up there. Even worse.
0: I demand respect.
6: It is quite the scene, man, I'll tell you.
5: He's eating salad with tongs, you know. You just,
6: yes,
5: you just don't know what the hell's going on.
6: Right. They're not thirsty, they just don't know what to do.
0: Exactly. Man, oh man. Did you also see the Cuban delegation got up and stormed out when Trump was calling them a failed state?
5: Well, they are a failed state.
0: Yes, they are. So we can get to that coming up a little bit later. It was pretty funny. Okay, the Associated Press, David.
5: Oh, my gosh.
0: They're talking about lynchings?
5: Yeah, so there's a woman named Tasia Fortune. She was a black woman who was murdered by, I guess, her boyfriend or a guy she knew. The Associated Press ran this story because, well, she was hanged. And even though the suspect is black, this has apparently become a story about racist lynchings. And this is an amazing piece because it's not a story. It's just vibes.
0: Okay. It was tragic what happened to this woman.
5: Yes.
0: Yeah. She's hanged by a black man that she knew.
5: Yes.
0: Right? Okay. That being said, I haven't heard this. Have you heard of this
6: guy? No, I have not.
0: All right, we'll react together.
8: The death of Tasia Fortune, a black Mississippi woman who was found hanging from a tree, has brought up distressing memories of the grim history of lynchings in the United States South. Although Fortune...
0: Okay, hold on a second. I'm asking this because I really don't know. How long ago was that was prominent? What are we talking?
6: Of lynchings?
0: Yes.
5: Like 100 years ago?
6: At least.
0: So brought up memories from who? Who has that memory?
6: Well, I mean, I was taught, I guess.
0: Taught that.
6: I remember seeing pictures of the hangings that were taking place.
0: But no one that experienced it.
6: No, not firsthand. No one was alive. My God, no.
0: Okay.
6: No.
0: All right. I wouldn't think, but
6: no.
0: anyway, go ahead.
8: Though Fortune's mother, Christy Spivey, says she doesn't think her daughter's death was racially motivated, for many black people, the imagery of a rope and noose evokes the legacy of lynching and vigilante violence against black people in the U.S. and brings deep pain and trauma. Over the past 2 years, about a half a dozen black women and men have been found hanged across the South. Police in some of those cases quickly deemed them suicides, often eliciting historically grounded skepticism. In North Carolina, police...
0: What are they supposed to do?
5: Right. It's racist for them to rule a suicide, I suppose.
0: What are they supposed
6: to
0: do?
6: Nutty, man.
0: Okay, go ahead. Yeah. Go on with it.
8: In North Carolina, police are investigating the August 21st death of 38-year-old Demetrius Eugene Fleming. In February, police in Cobb County, Georgia, found the body of 21-year-old Kyle Basinga in a park. While investigators said there was no indication of foul play, Cobb County Commission Chairwoman Lisa Cupid said Basinga's death caused many to think about the days of slavery and of Jim Crow. The September 2025 death...
0: Part of that is because y'all want to keep that narrative out there.
5: Right.
0: The same way if a black kid has white friends and there's a tragic accident, what it appears to be. Well, what you want to do is make sure everyone suspects the white kids of doing something wrong.
5: Oh, yeah. Well, that case out of Mississippi.
0: Yeah.
5: Yeah, the grand jury came back and said, yeah, this looks like a tragic accident. And Ben Crump and the family of this young man are demanding more answers. They're saying there's a cover-up underway.
0: Again.
6: With no evidence.
0: Yes. Right. And because of the AP and others, you just keep fanning the flames of that.
8: The September 2025 death of 21-year-old black student Trey Reed at Mississippi's Delta State University was ruled a suicide, as was that of 39-year-old Denoris Richardson in September 2024 in Alabama's Colbert County. More than 4,400 lynchings occurred in the U.S. between Reconstruction and World War II, according to the Alabama-based Equal Justice Initiative. Almost 60 members of Congress signed a letter demanding that the Justice Department investigate the hanging deaths of black individuals and enforce the 2022 Emmett Till Anti-Lynching Act, which made lynching a federal hate crime.
0: Wow.
5: I mean, again, great, ask all you want, but who are you going to prosecute for a suicide?
0: Exactly.
6: Right. Good point.
5: I mean, yeah. They're...
6: Right,
5: they're,
6: no.
5: It's like, well, the Justice Department doesn't even want to look into it. Well, they're state cases, and also they weren't lynchings.
0: Right.
5: But people have vibes, and therefore, I don't know, man.
0: It feels like there's such a lack of racism, you've got to drum some up somehow.
5: Right.
0: We got to invent some.
6: Well, yeah.
0: And some people, if that's your living, you're going to do your best to keep fanning that flame of the narrative so you can keep getting paid.
6: Supply and demand has no home there. it just doesn't.
0: That's a great line,
6: Scotty.
0: You
6: got to create it.
0: I give you that, man. I saw this, you know, this is one of the things that BuzzFeed will do well. They'll compile different things. And this was just adults sharing some of the wildest or craziest things they've had to explain to other adults. Like this person said, I was telling my sister about how two friends of mine drove to Alaska. And she asked, well, how does that work? I said, well, you just cross the border into Canada and then drive the rest of the way to Alaska. And she said, but Alaska's an island.
6: Yeah.
0: Yeah. You gotta explain that to an adult?
5: Well, it's, yeah, because you're looking at a map of the U.S. and it's like taken out. And yeah, apparently a lot of people believe that Alaska sits right about next to Hawaii.
0: Holy cow. Somebody else mentioned, someone said to me, Anne Frank is a fictional character.
5: Oh, gosh.
6: I mean, did they go to school 10 minutes? I don't...
0: I think school's completely different now. From reading that other story we had.
6: That's insane.
0: Yes. I know. I walked into the break room just in time to stop a coworker from cooking a can of corn in the microwave. An unopened can of corn.
6: Sometimes you just got to let him fail.
0: Just watch the thing just
6: blow up. Yeah.
0: Well, just instead of saying, hey, you can't do that, instead pull out your phone and video it. Because that thing will go viral.
6: Of course.
0: You know it would. No doubt about that. Okay. Much more to get to, including the five stories we're watching today. Straight ahead.

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9: 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The QTS Phoenix Data Center is on 80 acres. There are 5 340,000 square foot buildings over 1 million square feet. It uses 3.1 million gallons of water for cooling, which comes to 0 gallons per day because the water is recirculated. It's a closed loop system. News reports verify that this massive data center has caused no rate increases for either electricity or water. Residential housing is less than a quarter mile away, and there are no noise complaints. Seems to me that this is a far cry from the typical media coverage of data centers. The total number of employees, about 8 per building, are only 40 for 1 million square feet. Get the straight scoop every day with my free newsletter at GetKim.com.
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1: From the Davis Oil Company studios, this is Markley Van Camp and Robbins on WKBK. 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
2: 1, 2, 3, 4, 5. All right, number five. For the first time in 112 years, not a single hurricane formed in the Atlantic through the peak of the season, which the peak ended, what, yesterday? Number four, I mean,
3: climate change is still a thing.
2: Well, climate change has met its match, and it's called the Gulf of America. All right? Don't want any of that right smoke.
4: Yep.
2: Number four, gambling site Kalshi is now asking the feds to let, well, people gamble with borrowed funds.
4: Oh, boy.
2: It's grim. It's very grim.
4: It's not good.
2: Number three, per Bill Malugin from Fox News, Representative Delia Ramirez, a Democrat out of Illinois, she's the one who has said that she's a proud anchor baby. She will hold a press conference in Chicago tomorrow to introduce legislation that would dismantle DHS and abolish ICE. And it's called, I wish I was making this up, the Reimagining Safety Act.
4: Oh, my.
3: Yes.
2: I thought we were done with reimagining.
5: That's what I thought. No okay. More reimagining.
2: Yeah, woke one was crazy. We're still in woke one.
4: Mm-hmm.
2: Number two, Trump signed a trilateral agreement with the leaders of Denmark and Greenland, expanding U.S. military presence in Greenland today. And number one, speaking at the United Nations, President Trump says he's got a big decision, make a deal with Iran for peace or drive them into hell with no chance of survival.
6: I would bomb the shit out of them.
2: Right. Apparently, that will continue.
5: Them into hell.
2: Yes.
5: I mean, the new album from Megadeth.
2: He went Tombstone on them, man.
4: No kidding.
2: Those are the top five stories of the day. 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
4: I gotta tell you, David, a little earlier you had that story from the Associated Press. If you happen to miss it, just the beginning of it
7: was... The death of Tasia Fortune, a black Mississippi woman who was found hanging from a tree, has brought up distressing memories of the grim history of lynchings in the United States South.
4: Okay, but goes on to say she was murdered by a guy that she knew, a black guy.
2: Yeah.
4: But it's brought up this terrible memory, right?
2: Mm-hmm.
4: And I'm thinking to myself, okay, when's the last time it happened? And I'm thinking to myself, how many, like in history, historical records say it's approximately like 3,446 to 4,000 black people documented as victims of racial terror lynching in the United States. Mm-hmm. Which is terrible. Okay. Just out of curiosity, because it's cool, you got to frame it the right way. What's the number of black Americans that die each year from gun violence? That's between 13 and 14,000.
2: Dang.
4: I think maybe focus on those memories that are fresh for everybody.
2: Yeah.
4: Might be more helpful than just trying to stir up race hate.
2: Yeah, but then you'd have to ask about the identities of most of those shooters.
4: Which would be black.
2: Yeah. And that's an uncomfortable conversation for some people to have.
4: Well, that's too bad. If they truly care about black lives and saving black lives, aren't you willing to have an uncomfortable conversation?
2: I thought that was the whole point of Woke One.
4: That's what I thought, too.
2: We're supposed to have those difficult conversations.
4: Right. But now we know what those difficult conversations mean. Mm-hmm. We're going to lecture you, and you either go, quote, do the work, or we'll call you racist! And that's the way that goes.
2: Yes.
5: By the way, we'll tell you what the work is, by the way.
4: Oh, we will.
5: Yeah, you're just not going to go off and do it on your own.
2: Well, you'll always be doing the work.
5: Yeah.
2: Life's
5: the work
2: a journey.
5: Never ends.
2: Not a destination.
4: Yes. We'll be getting some Ibram X. Kendi to come to our conference room and lecture all the workers.
2: Henry Rogers?
4: And how they can do the work.
5: Hank Rogers.
4: Yeah. Or what was that? What was the woman? D'Angelo.
2: Robin D'Angelo. Yeah. White Fragility was her big book.
4: And her career ended when Matt Walsh said, could you give $20 to this guy over here? My worker over here? I guess I could.

It was done after that. Yeah. That was incredible. Okay. Much more to get to, including the Trumpster meeting with Zohran Mamdani and what came out of that and around a What's Your Story coming right up.

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1: 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Jamie Markley, David Van Camp, Scott Robbins. So the Trumpster met with Zohran Mamdani, New York City mayor. Trump will meet with anybody.
2: Sure.
1: So people were asking, what do you think of the mayor? You know, could he be successful, that sort of thing?
3: I've been at Gracie Mansion, we were discussing, quite a few times over the years, a lot. And it sort of feels like a home, and it's a special place, a very special, a beautiful place when you go inside. And I've seen it with numerous different mayors, and I said some great ones and some not so great ones, so hopefully you're going to be a great one. I'm in New York to do the United Nations tomorrow. I have a lot of meetings right now, today, very important meetings with heads of different countries, but this is like a little bit of old home week for me.
1: Yeah, so that was just a precursor.
2: Yeah.
1: And then one of the things that he said today, you know, with the UN, that a lot of people loved, some people hated, was this part.
3: It is deeply ironic that the United Nations has an entire institution, the UNESCO group of people and countries, devoted to protecting cultural heritage, yet with their ceaseless promotion of mass migration, these globalists are actively destroying the greatest cultures and most extraordinary heritage in all of history. There is no human right to illegal immigration, but there is a right to remain a sovereign nation, and we want to remain a sovereign nation, and so should you.
1: He's the only guy that's going to say that.
4: And so should you.
5: There you go.
1: Which is true.
5: Yeah, well, yeah.
4: It's just the way he says it.
1: Yeah. It cracks up. He also went after CNN. Just a little bit.
5: Caitlin? Well,
6: I did think it was really funny that, you know,
1: they said they weren't going to cover him.
6: They said they were done. They were going to black it out. And you know, then you got Caitlin Collins in the front row yelling questions at him.
1: Oh, yeah.
3: So it's an honor to be here. I'm surprised that CNN is here covering me. You shouldn't be here. You should not be here covering me. You said you weren't going to cover me. You shouldn't be covering me. But I will tell you, it is an honor to be at the United Nations, and we're making a lot of progress. Our country is doing really, really well. Thank you very much, everybody.
1: Yeah, thanks. Appreciate it.
6: I do love it, too, because then they immediately went back to the studio, and it's like, well, we got our credentials from the United Nations, not from the president.
1: It's like, wow, I understand, but you said...
6: You completely missed the point there.
1: Exactly.
4: Yeah, CNN can't even boycott correctly. You notice that? I mean, they can't even do that right. I mean, that's...
1: I'm breaking up with you. I mean it. This time I'm done.
4: Done.
1: I mean, we already had that date planned tomorrow night. We're going to do that. But then I mean it.
4: Jeez. And he just clowned on her. I mean, just, you know.
1: Yes. Yeah, he's very good at that. Mm-hmm. There's no doubt about it. All right, it's that time. We do it a couple of times a day. We go around the table. It may not be the biggest story out there, but it caught your attention. You want to bring it in. David, what's your story here?
6: Oh, my story. We mentioned this sort of in passing, but there was a grand jury that came back in the Nolan Wells case. Nolan Wells, a young black man who tragically died during a party out on a barrier island off the coast of Mississippi. Mm-hmm. After 132 subpoenas, you've got testimony from 43 witnesses, and the grand jury looking into this and whether there was any criminal culpability. No, they came back and said this was an accidental drowning, zero evidence indicating foul play. His white friends, who the conspiracy theorists online say, well, they killed him, obviously, in the middle of a party and then just left. Please.
1: It's unreal.
6: Yeah. They had no evidence that any of that was true. And now those the dudes, his friends, the white kids, they're getting ready to sue Sunny Hostin from The View.
2: Good.
6: Because she was suggesting that they did things that they did not do.
2: Ben, you know what drives you nuts about this? And you don't know, but you can imagine. The people that come up with this narrative don't live in the real world.
6: No.
2: Like, where white dudes and black dudes are buddies all the time. They play sports together. They hang out. It's not just on the field. They hang.
6: Right.
2: And they're friends. Even if it's a predominantly white school, it happens all the time.
6: Yeah.
4: Well, and to me, and it's going to sound like a weird analogy, but to me, it's like the basketball player who flops all the time.
2: But you're just faking?
4: Like, yeah, it's like eventually you go, I'm not calling that anymore.
2: Like the official doesn't take you serious.
4: Yeah, I'm not doing this anymore.
2: Yeah, so even when you get really fouled.
4: Right, it doesn't matter. Yeah,
2: yeah, I get what you're
4: saying.
2: Because
4: you flop, yeah.
6: Well, Ben Crump is the lawyer representing Nolan Wells' family, and he is hopping mad about this because common sense will tell you that Nolan Wells was murdered. That's what he said.
5: Common sense tells you that this child didn't just accidentally drown. As Dr. Roger Mitchell said in his report, it is important to know what were the conditions that led to Nolan Xavier Wells being in the water. That is a critical question.
6: Well,
2: okay.
6: Either he had too much to drink and fell, and no one noticed it, because it's a hectic party with a bunch of college kids. Or, I don't know, the conditions that led him to be in the water, he wanted to go for a swim.
2: Right.
6: That, talk about common sense. I mean, it's...
2: Okay, I want to make sure that I don't mix up stories, too, because I thought part of this one, when they were doing, like, a real investigation, there's an undertow issue.
6: Yes.
2: That can happen.
6: Yeah, around, I think it's the north side of that island, because... Like with those barrier islands, it can be a little unpredictable because, like, Mississippi Gulf Coast, when you're on the shore, it's not really, there's no surf because all the surf is on the other side of the barrier islands.
2: Mm-hmm.
6: And so, yeah, it can be pretty treacherous to go out when you're that far out to get into the water. So it's not inconceivable that he got pulled under.
2: Even for a decent swimmer.
6: Yeah.
2: You get caught in that.
6: Mm-hmm.
2: Again, I'm just going by what I had heard.
6: Yeah.
2: That would make sense. There's much more evidence of that as far as an accident than anything else. Yeah. But he's not going to give it up.
4: You think Ben's going to go there and go, you know, this is probably an accident and it just, you know, no.
2: Well, and you got to wonder, and maybe you've seen some of this, David, maybe you've seen it, Scott, when they're doing GoFundMe for stuff like this to keep the money coming in.
6: Yeah.
2: How many NGOs are giving money? As opposed to just regular individuals, you wonder.
6: No idea.
2: Yeah.
6: Well, the thing that irks me about it is because, unquestionably, this is a tragedy.
2: The yes,
6: young man
2: it is.
6: Lost his life. And,
2: yep.
6: And then, I mean, I can't imagine like being the parents who are saying, okay, I'm going to ignore all of the evidence to the contrary and say that, yeah, Whitey killed my kid. That's just, everybody processes grief differently, I suppose, but I just can't imagine doing that after losing one of my children.
2: The other thing you got to imagine is now you have a bunch of people around you telling you this doesn't add up. I really think something happened to your son because your emotions are flooded in your brain. And how are you going to think rationally as it is, but you got a bunch of people putting poison like that in your head?
6: Yeah.
2: Not good. All right, Scotty, what do you got for your story?
4: Airport operations in the Northeast are running once again fine. Late last night, early this morning, the construction crews accidentally cut into a fiber line in New Jersey.
6: Mm-hmm.
4: It was crazy. All the flights were 300 canceled flights in Newark, New Jersey. Mm-hmm. That included Philadelphia, parts of New York. I mean, it was wild what happened. And so how did this happen? Well, a construction crew working on a project between New Brunswick and North Brunswick severed the line 9:45 on Monday. New Jersey Transit said, this was a statement they passed out, the crew was about 10 feet away from the utility line markings. They cut a Verizon fiber cable line running adjacent to the New Jersey Transit rail line. Verizon spokesman said, and in a statement they also said that they had immediately deployed technicians out to help with repairs. Technicians said they should get it done sometime between 10 a.m. and 10 p.m.
2: Wow.
4: You know, I mean, the thing is, I mean, again, I don't know how this stuff happens, but it when you know that can happen,
2: mm-hmm.
4: I mean, and apparently this was a backup, too. The backup was gone as well. Yeah. I mean, it's insanity.
2: Yeah.
4: That, you know, you this information is out there. If you could take over an airport that quickly and then drop that many canceled flights, holy smokes.
6: Well, initially with the big UN General Assembly going on, people were wondering, was this an intentional like attack, a sabotage thing?
4: Well, I mean, the hole looker obviously didn't see the lines under there before they cut into it. He'd been studying it for hours, but didn't see it.
2: For my story, I'm just going to read from this actual news story.
4: All right.
2: This was out of Omaha, Nebraska. But not exactly that town did this happen. 22-year-old Andrew Coates, volunteer for the Cedar Bluffs Fire Department, was hoping to be a firefighter full-time.
4: Mm-hmm.
2: And he said making a career out of it would be the goal. But his application to the Fremont Fire Department has been rejected by the city because his high school diploma shows he's been homeschooled, which is an unaccredited education in Nebraska.
4: What?
2: Yeah. So we're not mad about one applicant, my application. I think now it's turned into we want to make sure that every homeschooler has an equal opportunity. And he argues, I'm actually more qualified to become a paid firefighter because I have a state license to be an EMT.
4: Yeah.
2: But the Fremont application rejected him, said graduation from high school. The city's HR director says an accredited high school is implied. This is Jennifer McDuffie saying, I would say it's a standard understanding that when someone requests a high school diploma or GED, that they're asking for an accredited diploma. Homeschooling doesn't count.
4: That's insane.
2: Really? And I mean, this is just anecdotal. Every homeschool kid I know is far advanced compared to the same kid in the same grade in a regular school.
4: Where'd you say that? Because I will echo that sentiment with you as well.
2: Now, I'm not saying everyone,
4: same thing.
2: But every single one I know.
4: And it was weird because some states, the accreditation is there already. I mean, if you have to prove certain things in your homeschooling environment, but you will be accredited at the end.
2: Right.
4: Of having a real diploma.
2: Right.
4: And they have to actually give names to their homeschool.
2: Yeah, I was like really surprised to know that that's the deal in Nebraska.
6: Yeah, that is surprising.
4: That surprises me too. I don't understand that.
2: Yeah, so they're going above now and to see what can be done about it.
4: Well, yeah, that needs to change.
2: Yeah, no kidding.
4: I mean, come up with an accreditation, that's fine.
2: Well, and all the stories across the country where in high schools, I mean, you got kids that can't read.
4: Yeah,
2: they're like, graduating.
6: They're graduating and they read on a third grade level or something. You know?
2: Exactly.
4: I don't want a fireman that can't read. He'll never get to my house. You can read the street signs.
2: But he's already an EMT.
4: Yeah. Oh, my God. Has he
2: ever... Oh, sorry. Not accredited.
4: Yeah.
2: They're a bunch of bull bleeping bleep
4: nuts.
2: Can we do the podcast and swear? That would be awful. It'd be terrible. We can't do that. We need the guardrails, I think.
6: Yeah, I think so.
2: Probably. Okay, we got Nimrod to the news and a news update coming right up.

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8: News update, David Van Camp.
9: Well, former New Jersey Governor Chris Christie is apparently considering a bid for the presidency in 2028.
10: Please do it.
8: No, you're joking.
10: Please do it.
9: He says, I need to see what happens in 6 weeks before making a decision.
10: He needs to call Pritzker about the GLP shots.
9: Well, like, with him, guys like him, I think it's equal parts just trying to stay relevant for the cable news hits and you know, appearing on ABC or whatever.
10: Presidential candidate.
9: Well, like, with him...

0: Well, Chris Christie said this about the current president and about the whoever's running. Just to keep the name out there, yeah, please. We got to get to Nimrod's. This is, man, sad and epic.
1: When the going gets tough.
2: Damn it, this is too hard.
1: The dumb get dumber.
3: All right, Dean.
1: It's Nimrod's in the News on the Martley, Van Camp, and Robbins Show.
2: I love the poorly educated.
0: All right. Nimrod's in the News. We go to Clay County, Florida. That's where this incident took place, in the Oak Leaf Plantation area. Sheriff's office said that 32-year-old Darius Elijah Winard Kirkland accompanied his girlfriend to a regularly scheduled child custody exchange with her estranged husband.
4: Wow.
0: Sheriff's office reported that Kirkland is a convicted felon and unable to own firearms legally.
4: Well, then she doesn't have
5: any. He didn't just burst into flames when he had that gun in his hand?
0: He armed himself with an AR-style rifle and a semi-automatic pistol before the exchange. So after the father's arrival, the young child of Kirkland's girlfriend exited the vehicle and began walking toward her father's car, at which time Kirkland also exited the vehicle with rifle in hand and pointed it at the father's car as he was getting out.
4: Oh, my.
0: Kirkland then fired the rifle numerous times at the father, who returned fire with his own pistol. We got a shootout going on.
4: Oh, yeah.
0: Before retreating into neighboring yards. Sheriff's office said that the father's vehicle was struck by bullets numerous times while another young child was inside. Okay. I'm telling you, thankfully, no one died. Kids weren't shot, so that's good. But several houses in the area also hit by stray bullets.
4: Gosh, dang.
0: During the exchange of gunfire, the mother, Kirkland's girlfriend, was able to retrieve both kids and get them to safety. According to the sheriff's office, the father returned to the scene following the incident and surrendered. Kirkland fled the scene in his girlfriend's vehicle but crashed into a tree before attempting to hide in a yard nearby. The vehicle and tree both caught fire, along with an unoccupied vehicle.
4: The miniseries.
0: Both vehicles fully engulfed in flames.
4: What the heck?
0: And finally arrested, and that's Nimrod's in the News. I told you it was epic.
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2: From ABC News, I'm Dave Packer. At the UN General Assembly today, President Trump standing before world leaders, delivering a blunt warning to Iran, warning he'll either make a deal or, quote, annihilate Iran, calling Iran a threat across many presidencies.
3: This was the reality we had to confront, a reality that far too many preferred to ignore. They all ignored it. Many presidents and many others just wanted to ignore it. They were unwilling to do anything about it, but they knew the problem.
2: But was Trump's warning Iran a mistake? We asked French President Emmanuel Macron, who was here in New York this week.
4: Having a regime change by bombing a country is not something I think feasible. And for me, it's not a good option because it doesn't work. And we did this mistake several times since the past decades.
2: Later, President Trump speaking one-on-one to Ukraine's President Zelensky. Trump saying he's hopeful for a deal to end the war in Ukraine. Also signed at the UN a deal with Greenland. President Trump granting the U.S. ability to expand its military footprint in Greenland.
3: We will immediately begin the process of developing a large military presence in the appropriate locations. We'll be building two very major military bases.
2: A grand jury in Jackson County, Mississippi, out with a report saying it won't pursue criminal charges in the death of teenager Nolan Wells. He was last seen with friends on the 4th of July at a boat near Horn Island in the Gulf. The report says the evidence as of now appears to show that Wells' death was accidental, although his family is pushing back on those claims and demanding a more thorough investigation. ABC's Aaron Katursky.
5: The grand jury report leaves that possibility open, that if there comes a time when evidence exists, or when they can come up with some evidence that that this was in fact a homicide, well, there is no statute of limitations on homicide in Mississippi, and they'd be happy to hear it.
2: You're listening to ABC News.
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2: For the first time in over a decade, a new school sits on top the U.S. News & World Report ranking for colleges. ABC's Jim Ryan.
7: Despite an average undergraduate tuition topping $90,000 a year, MIT has taken the top college title from Princeton University, which had led the list since 2012. Based on 17 metrics, Princeton is now number 2 in the U.S. News & World Report rankings, followed by Harvard. UC Berkeley and UCLA tied for the title of Best Public University.
2: A South Carolina coroner ruled that actress Hayden Panettiere died of an accidental drug overdose last month, saying toxicology results found a mix of drugs in her system, including fentanyl. ABC's Alex Stone has more.
8: This toxicology report that came out today from the coroner saying there was fentanyl along with anti-anxiety medication, along with a couple of other medications, one being for bipolar disorder and a muscle relaxant. But the big thing on this was fentanyl, and that it was ruled an accident. But because it was ruled an accident does not mean that the DEA is not going to investigate, like they did with rapper Mac Miller, like they did with friend star Matthew Perry, to figure out where those drugs came from.
2: A family source also claims Panettiere had been released from a drug rehab center in Malibu, California, not long before her death. Looks-maxing influencer Clavicular has been charged with rape stemming from an incident in Massachusetts in 2025. If convicted, the influencer, real name Braden Peters, faces up to 20 years in prison. Dave Packer, ABC News.
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15: The Markley Van Camp and Robbins Show. Jamie Markley, David Van Camp, Scott Robbins. It's the big UN get-together in New York City. Trump was speaking. He was surprised by a couple things.
16: Well, yeah, well, because CNN's Caitlin Collins shouted questions at the president. He was walking in, and, well, she made a big deal about how she wasn't going to cover him.
15: The whole network, yeah.
17: Two-thirds of Americans don't think the U.S. is winning the war with Iran. When will it?
18: So it's an honor to be here. I'm surprised that CNN is here covering me.
17: The United Nations allowed us in, sir.
18: You should not be here covering me. You said you weren't going to cover me. You shouldn't be covering me.
17: Two-thirds of Americans don't think that the U.S. is winning the war with Iran. When will it end?
18: We're making a lot of progress. Our country is doing really, really well. Thank you very much.
19: He just shouted into the air. Yeah, no kidding. Pay no mind to her screeching in the back. Nope.
15: Oh, gosh. Yeah, the big news story, of course, all over the place. First Amendment Trump. You're laughing, David.
16: Well, today he was asked about it. He says, well, yeah, we're probably going to get a judge that overturns this. And then he says, I'll probably let him back in. And that's the new panic du jour.
20: You know probably. You're talking about a federal judge.
19: You know what this does, though? I mean, it just puts a big circle around it.
16: Yeah.
19: In case you weren't paying attention, here you go. These people were called out. Here's why. Yeah.
16: Yeah.
19: I mean, I'm telling you, man, this guy, everything is calculated. Everything.
15: Well, I did hear Britt Hume. They brought him in, and they were talking with Jonathan Turley, and Britt Hume was like, I understand why he's doing it. What'd you say, Scott?
21: This is Britt Hume. Yeah.
15: I like Britt.
19: I like him too, but
15: I just don't know if he's going to have what he's looking for at the end. You know, which I think is a pretty fair point. Mm-hmm. You know, was it Craig Melvin and Marco Rubio going back and forth today?
19: Oh, yeah.
15: On the Today Show, talking about.
19: It was great. Yeah.
15: Well, you can't do this. And Rubio's like, we didn't ban anybody.
19: Right. They can cover the White House all they want.
15: They can do it.
19: Just don't get a desk.
15: Right.
19: Yeah, that's it.
15: And yeah, it'll probably all blow over. In the end, do you think this was something to get people to stop talking about gas prices, David?
16: I think so, yes. I totally think it. I mean, because he's kind of pulled this before with Jim Acosta a few years ago, if you remember that. And, I mean, he's done it before. And to me, it just seems like, yeah, it's almost like a reboot of a classic show, you know? He's just like, yeah, let's just go ahead and reimagine this one. Because too many people are talking about the cost of diesel.
15: Yeah, we'll just stop.
19: I get 3 reminders on my way to work every day. I don't get 3 reminders about the press getting kicked out of the White House.
15: Do you want to hear part of that Rubio thing?
19: Yeah, I didn't know if you wanted me to play it or not, but you go ahead. You got it, yeah.
13: The White House feels very strongly, and the president feels very strongly, that the coverage he gets, and I can't blame him. Look, I got to be honest with you. Maybe you're not going to like to hear this, but I watch a lot of American news coverage, and it sounds, in some cases, for example, like they're rooting for Iran. It sounds like they highlight anything Iran says in all their public statements as true, and they downplay everything American officials say is wrong. I don't think that that is what's behind this, but I think there's a trend line here that's very positive. So look, the White House feels very strongly.
14: With all due respect, should media outlets be banned because the president doesn't like their coverage? Should you be able
13: to
14: ban?
13: Banned. They are banned.
14: They're banned from the White House.
13: No, we're not closing CNN. Well, that's different. What they want.

0: his access to the workspace that the president
1: does. Does it sit right with you?
0: I think the White House feels very strongly.
1: Does it sit right with you?
0: The president feels very strongly that why should I have people working in my building and in my office that I believe are not honestly covering my administration? That's how he feels. We're not closing CNN. There aren't a bunch of police officers or soldiers kicking down the doors of MSNBC or MS Now, whatever it's called.
2: Somewhere,
3: good, man.
2: Somewhere, one of Rubio's staffers is going, "Hey, don't give Trump any ideas because he might do that."
3: Yeah, you're probably right about that. Oh gosh. Okay, so you got all that going on. What was the other Trump clip you had? Everyone talks.
2: Oh yeah. Well, he was kind of scoreboarding a lot of the people in that room at the UN General Assembly today.
3: Yeah, dude. Whenever he gives one of these speeches, it's always hilarious because people are highly offended.
4: Every leader in this room, and your great leaders, many great leaders, I know all of you very well, but they know that given only a short time to make this world better, safer, and more prosperous for our children, for the people on Earth, we have to take advantage of it. As president of the most extraordinary nation in history, I have no interest in leaving dangers to grow for another day. I do not believe in letting problems fester. They only become harder to solve. So while others have talked, I have acted. While others have spoken of peace, I have made peace. While others have ignored threats, I have confronted them.
3: That's true on a number of issues. Remember, embassy in Jerusalem.
2: No.
3: Everybody said it. Nobody did it.
2: No.
3: And they knew they weren't going to do it.
2: No.
3: He did it.
2: Yep.
3: I mean, it's just one of many different things.
2: Yep.
3: It's happened over time.
2: No, the border.
3: Oh, my gosh, yes.
2: I mean, geez. He
3: did it. Do something about the border.
2: Yeah.
3: Obama. Yeah. Bush. Blah, blah, blah.
2: Joe.
3: Clinton. Oh, Joe. Yeah.
2: Even as simple as moving the embassy in Israel from Tel Aviv to Jerusalem.
3: Yeah.
2: Remember that? Like, people were freaking out about that when Trump did it in his first term. And then you had the montages of, like, every president in my lifetime talking about it.
3: Yes.
2: And then he just did. He's like, what are we doing here? What? Let's just do it. We can, right? All right.
3: Right.
2: Go for it.
3: Why can't we? When he was talking about border wall, people were laughing at him. Even Republicans.
2: Oh, yeah.
3: That's never going to happen.
2: Yeah.
3: We've got the most secure border than we've ever had.
2: Well, and controlling it, yes, indeed, he's done that, yeah. So choked it off.
3: Got to give him credit
2: for
3: that.
2: Moving the people out that don't belong here, that are breaking the law, yep, did that too.
3: Big AI scare. You know all about it.
2: Mm-hmm. Oh, do I ever, yeah.
3: Hear about it a lot.
2: All the time.
3: You want to hear what Scott Bessent had to say about
2: it? Yes, I do, sure. Actually.
3: Because I know that you like Scott Bessent.
2: I do.
3: Here's his take on it.
5: What did they try to do last week? It was, well, there's a chance that 10% chance we could destroy the world, but we want the government to give us a liability shield, and that's good business for them, bad business for the American people.
3: I don't know if it's that simple, I don't doubt what he's saying.
2: I think that's definitely part of it. I think, again, it's probably more to just sort of shore up their investment and say, hey, look, we're going to make sure that we are the first ones in the door with the government so that competition can't come up behind us. Because we're the two companies, Anthropic and OpenAI, are the only ones in a position right now with the infrastructure to get that kind of deal with the government. And, you know, a small startup or another lab coming up, they don't have the resources to do whatever the regulation may be. You're essentially pricing people out of competing.
3: Right. Yeah. By the way, have you heard anything new about some new UFO files?
2: I have not. We're not done with all these yet?
3: No.
2: There's more files to open?
3: Okay. No, there's a few whistleblowers that say, hey, President Trump, please let us talk now.
2: Okay.
3: Say, yeah, there's some new stuff out there.
2: All right.
3: Saw it on Fox last night. But then they talked to an astronaut that was the guy calling BS. Okay, we've heard about this forever. Do we have anything solid?
2: Yeah. Why is everything
3: Show me something solid.
2: Yeah, blurry, and nobody ever took a good picture of a UFO.
3: That's,
2: yeah.
3: That's what I've been saying for a long time.
2: Or anything, yeah.
3: Yeah. So you're actually dancing.

0: with it now. You're saying, you're comparing the UFOs
1: to
0: Bigfoot.
1: I'm not saying they don't exist. I'm just saying that, you know, perhaps they're really good at incognito.
0: Because your fear is they'll come visit you.
1: You could be from another planet. I don't know. Maybe you and David are goofing on me the whole time.
2: Might be. A long, elaborate prank.
1: Right. Yes. To take the mask, will come off some April Fool's Day, and I'll go, oh, my God!
2: Well, you also, actually, you didn't have a heart attack 11 years ago, Scott. We abducted you. And this whole thing has just been a hallucination as we try to test your limits.
1: Well, sometimes I've wondered myself. I have. Like, did that really happen? You know?
0: I bet.
1: I mean, I was thinking about that this morning. I was thinking about some of those crazy hallucinations you have while you're in ICU.
0: I'm talking about your heart attacks from like 11 years ago when you were out of that, I mean, you were in a coma for how long?
1: About a month. That you could,
0: and then ICU for another 4 or 5 months.
1: Yeah, and then you could float. And I kept having a reoccurring one that I could float to the ceiling, and I kept asking people to hang on to me so I wouldn't float.
0: Wow, I don't remember that one.
1: I do, yeah.
0: Well, I remember being, you know, in the hospital, and you could see interstate from the window.
1: Yes.
0: And you thought we were in my basement.
1: Yeah, no, I don't know why. I just did.
0: Well, yeah, you were high on something. I don't know what
1: fentanyl.
0: It was.
1: Fentanyl.
0: Maybe.
1: I think, yeah, I was on some fentanyl patches, yeah.
0: The craziest thing was you could barely speak. You had short-term memory loss like crazy. Yeah. You'd tell the same story 5 times in 5 minutes.
1: Right.
0: And, but you were convinced. And even talking through a trach, I talked to him, I'll be back next week on the show.
1: Yeah.
0: I'm like, there's no way possible.
1: I thought I could.
0: I know.
1: You know, and the thing is, I recall, the one thing I do recall, and I don't know how we're off track here a little bit, but the one thing I do recall is, I thought I could tell the nurses, I could come in and do the show and then go back to the hospital.
0: Right.
1: Like it was a hotel.
0: Yeah.
1: Like, check in and check out.
0: Right, exactly. I'll come back.
1: They'd hook me back off all the stuff that I was hooked up to.
0: Exactly.
1: Anyway, it's crazy, yes. And that's what I always said, this reoccurring, that you guys are going to turn out to be grays.
0: Well, maybe it wasn't a heart attack. Maybe it was a UFO that took you.
1: Right, and maybe it was. Maybe that was an alternative universe I'm living in now. I don't know.
2: Well, I'll tell you, man, a lot of things changed after your heart attack.
1: That's for sure.
2: It's like when you had your heart attack, the Trump campaign for president was just sort of a sideshow.
1: Yeah, right.
0: That is true.
1: Yeah.
0: Yeah, because Scott Walker was your guy.
1: He was.
0: That's who you predicted that would win the presidency.
1: And I was riding on a bus with him. We were on our way to D.C.
2: Back in your original timeline, Scott Walker was the nominee.
1: Yes, he was.
0: That is true.
1: I don't. It's nuts, but there you go.
0: Yes.
1: Yep.
0: This is not a simulation. This is really happening. Jewish people harassed at a synagogue in Toronto.
2: Yeah, this is crazy. A reporter in Canada, his name is Neil Herland. He was going to a Yom Kippur service in Toronto, and there were the Palestine people, the protesters outside yelling at him.
0: Unbelievable, dude.
3: Zionist alert! Zionist alert! You're going to hell! You're going to hell! You're going to hell! You're going to hell!
2: Calling him a baby killer, saying you're going to hell.
1: Yeah, I like the guy with the megaphone that somehow can secure my destiny.
2: Yes.
1: Yeah, somehow.
2: Well, and he wrote about this. He said, my late father was an Austrian Jew who survived the Holocaust in Romania. And then he came to Canada as a refugee. Said, this year I got an Austrian passport in case Canada becomes unsafe for me. I fear that moment is approaching here in Canada and elsewhere.
0: No kidding.
2: Yeah. I would not want to go to Europe, by the way.
1: No. No.
0: Not at all.
2: Well,
0: but you know what their biggest fear is?
2: Yeah.
0: Islamophobia.
2: Right.
1: Yeah, right.
2: What about the backlash?
0: Yeah, always. Freaking people.
2: I saw something. You know what they're calling Europe now?
0: What?
2: Eurabia.
1: You know, it's fitting, though, right? I mean, it is. Yeah.
0: More and more every day.
1: Absolutely.
0: Closer to it. Did you hear who became an honorary FBI special agent? We got to get to that story. And the 5 stories we're watching today, straight ahead.

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7: 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People's productivity didn't suffer one bit. 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I'm Dr. Sanjay Gupta, helping you live a better life.
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0: David Van Camp, Scott Robbins, and now the five stories we're watching today.
1: One, two, three, four, five.
2: Number five, this is grim. Toy sales among adult-only households have now outpaced toy sales at households with children.
0: That's why Toys R Us is coming back.
3: Yes, yeah, they are. The adults are buying up all the toys. Yeah.
2: I know.
3: I don't know.
2: It's just when you see that stat, though, where it's more people without kids are buying toys than, man.
0: What did you say? A lot of it comes down to, like, Pokemon cards and stuff?
2: Well, there's Pokemon cards, yeah. That's making a huge comeback. And has
3: Star Wars collectibles, there's that kind of stuff, too.
2: And then you just want to play, sometimes you just want to play with your toys, you know?
0: I got to look something up. Go ahead. I do, I want to look this up.
2: I did see a funny cartoon, though, where it was a woman sitting on the couch with presumably her boyfriend. And she says, "What would you think about introducing toys in the bedroom?" And he said, "I thought you'd never ask." And then the next panel is her just like staring at him in disbelief as he's bringing out like action figures and stuff.
3: Right. Yeah. Yeah.
2: Number four, for the first time in 112 years, not a single hurricane formed in the Atlantic through the peak of the season. They don't want the Gulf of America to notice. We might nuke it. Remember that story?
0: Yes.
2: A few years ago where
0: allegedly
2: Trump talked about nuking hurricanes.
0: Yes.
2: To dissipate them.
3: Right. Yeah, right.
0: Yeah.
2: Number three, per Bill Malusion, Representative Delia Ramirez, a Democrat out of Illinois, who has said she is a proud anchor baby, will hold a press conference tomorrow morning to introduce legislation that would dismantle DHS and abolish ICE. It's called the Reimagining Safety Act. Number two, President Trump signed a trilateral agreement with the leaders of Denmark and Greenland, expanding the U.S. military presence in Greenland. And number one, speaking at the United Nations, President Trump says he's got a big decision to make coming up, make a deal with Iran for peace, or, quote, drive them into hell with no chance of survival.
0: There you go.
3: Mm-hmm.
0: It looks like the top categories and brands adults are buying as far as toys go.
3: Yep. Mm-hmm.
0: Like you said, trading cards. And then you have building sets, like Lego sets.
2: Oh, yeah.
3: Yeah.
0: Including complex displays and adult targeted lines like Lego Botanicals. Mm-hmm. Oh, dear goodness. Then you have collectibles and pop culture. This would be you, Scott, with your little dolls.
3: No, they're not dolls. They're Funko Pops. I have a collection of them, yes.
0: Yeah, that's what they're talking
3: about,
0: though.
3: But only stuff I like. I'm not an avid collector of all things Funko Pop. It's just like music stuff, sports stuff, generally baseball stuff.
0: Okay.
3: My latest was a Bobby Witt Jr. that I picked up.
0: And that makes it okay.
3: It's because I'm not doing it big. I don't have a list.
0: But it's funny because you'll look down on the Star Wars people.
3: I'm not a Star Wars guy. All right. Everything's dorky except if you're into it, right? Yeah.
0: Also, nostalgic classic brands, retro favorites like Barbie and Hot Wheels.
3: Yeah.
0: Old dudes are buying Hot Wheels?
3: I guess. Reliving their childhood, perhaps.
2: And with my son, I love building the Hot Wheels tracks. Now, I'm not doing it, you know, by myself most of the time.
0: If you didn't have a kid, you wouldn't be doing
2: probably
0: it.
2: Probably not. But, man, it's awesome getting that track to, like, go down the stairs.
3: Yeah.
2: And
3: my
2: stuff.
3: Parents, my mother used that track as a weapon.
0: Me
3: so,
0: too.
3: Just so you know, David.
0: Yeah.
3: It could in the hands of the wrong
2: brother.
3: People.
2: Yeah.
0: Oh, yeah. So you know.
3: I still got a scar of a track across my back. Yeah.
0: Yeah.
3: As I was running.
0: Oh, you tried to run? Running's going to make it worse.
3: Oh, it did make it worse.
0: That'll leave a welt.
3: Wang!
0: Oh, yeah. God. Oh, by the way, the honorary FBI special agent is Shaq.
3: Really?
0: Yes.
3: I think he's lovable.
0: He was an honorary cop, too.
3: Yeah.
0: We got a funny piece of audio we got to get to, and the Scott Robbins trifecta coming right up.

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0: The Markley Van Camp and Robbins Show. Jeremy Markley, David Van Camp, Scott Robbins. Okay, the Robbins trifecta coming up in a few. News update, David Van Camp.
1: This is just bizarre from The Guardian. So they're going after the FCC chairman, Brendan Carr.
0: Okay.
1: And the headline is this. Brendan Carr was a member of a rogue Alcoholics Anonymous group, some labeled a cult. And the story is that there was this group in the D.C. area where the guy who was running it was abusive towards some of the female members. Okay. Now, Brendan Carr is not implicated in any of that. He was a guy who was trying to better himself, going to, well, Alcoholics Anonymous. And The Guardian is just like, well, we're going to Leroy Jenkins this whole thing and imply that he was part of some sort of recovering alcoholic sex club or something.
0: But he had nothing to do with it.
1: He had nothing to do with any of that. And they just, like, outed him like that.
2: I wasn't even in.
1: Right.
2: I mean, that's...
1: No, they outed him as somebody who was seeking help.
2: Right, but...
0: Yeah.
2: Well, that's okay.
1: Well, it's great to... But some people don't want that publicized, and I don't know if he's ever talked about it.
2: Well, no,
1: I mean,
2: that's the idea behind Alcoholics Anonymous.
1: Right.
2: Yes. Yeah. You don't have to worry about this sort of thing.
0: Yeah. Who you see here, what's said here, stays here, here. That's what they say at the meeting.
2: I heard that.
0: So I've been told.
2: Yeah. You were told correctly.
0: I was there. Oh. I went to a meeting. Well, to make a long story short, when I quit drinking, I had a counselor. The counselor wanted me to go to some different meetings. And out of stubbornness, I'm like, I really don't want to go. I got a ton on my schedule, and I know it. All of it sounded like somebody that wanted to relapse is what it sounded like. And I said, I'll make you a deal, okay? If I fall off the wagon, I will go. But if I don't fall off the wagon, you're not going to make me go. And she said, fair enough. So I never had to go. She asked me to speak at a meeting. It was a separate meeting. It was like the Christian version. And I think it's going by different names now. At the time, it was called Celebrate Recovery. So I spoke at one of those. And then, I'll never forget it. It was New Year's Day, and now, the next thing I was going to do was try to tackle quitting smoking. Okay? Mm-hmm. And I'm there. Long story short, I see a guy pull up next to this, you know, it was a park. And there's a building, you know, right there at the park. I was just going there to, like, kind of clear my head, New Year sort of thing. And I'm like, okay, one more cigarette before I quit. Because this guy was smoking outside. And I'm like, man, I'll give you a dollar for a cigarette. And he can give me a dollar to smoke. He's like, so are you coming in? I'm like, coming in? What's going on? Like, oh, we got a meeting. And I'm like, oh, my gosh. And then I'm thinking, I'm supposed to be here at this time. I should go to the meeting just to see. And I was glad I did.
2: Well,
0: I got
2: you know,
0: the big feel for it.
2: Whatever works, I say.
0: Yeah.
2: Yeah, I was in a coma for a month. But yeah. I prefer your way of doing it.
0: Oh, to quit?
2: Yeah.
0: Yeah.
2: Although mine was probably less strenuous.
0: There's advantages and disadvantages to both. If you're in a coma, then you have no choice.
2: Yeah, really you don't. Yeah.
0: But I don't want to go through the heart attacks and everything. No, I've got to go my route.
2: You know, it's weird because I remember waking up and the first thing I said to the doctor was if I could drink again.
0: But you told me it'd be you're going to go out for beers.
2: Yeah.
0: That's what you kept saying as you were, you know, once you come out of a coma.
2: Yeah. He looked at me like, no.
0: I asked, I'm like, should I tell him? Let's just help him recover right now. Yeah, not crush his dreams.
1: Give him something to look forward to before pulling the rug out.
2: Right.
1: Yeah.
2: Yeah, right, exactly.
0: So, you know, with Trump right now, there's the controversy of him saying to, CNN and PMS Now, hey, you're not going to have a space here, not coming in here. And, oh, it's the First Amendment, it's a ban, it's all that. So, Grabian puts together this montage, saying, okay, because they're just news organizations, right? Mm-hmm. You know, they're not like fake news, they're real news organizations. Mm-hmm. And puts together

0: how these places covered Tim Walz when he was announced as a vice presidential candidate and J.D. Vance. And it is pretty funny because you know all these people get the talking points. It's like proof of it. Check it. Roll it. Oh, start. That stupid thing.
1: Only the best for this show.
0: That was my fault.
1: Okay.
0: That was me.
2: Right. Okay. Midwestern dad, like super clean cut vibe.
3: Everybody likes
4: right? So plain spoken and relatable. As moderate and independent as it comes. Pretty moderate Democrat.
5: I always knew him as a moderate. One of the most moderate.
6: Very moderate record.
7: The new moderate.
8: I think this is the new moderate.
9: Far from progressive.
10: He's right down the middle.
11: He's not just an old white man.
12: Tim Walz beats America. You know,
13: talks like a regular person.
14: Tim Walz is the opposite of weird.
15: Walz is basically younger Joe Biden, regular old Joe out there.
16: Populist approach to fear on the Republican side, and the happy populism. And the happy populism that Tim Walz is on the ticket on the Democratic side.
17: Walz is a kind of happy warrior.
0: Happy warrior, remember this?
1: Oh, yeah.
0: All of them.
18: Happy warriors.
19: Happy warriors.
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21: A happy warrior. Folksy backstory.
22: Are going to be very happy warriors.
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25: Happy warrior.
26: Happy warrior mentality.
27: Wicked sense of humor. Look how happy the pig looks. It's good.
0: These people.
28: That's no way to talk about his wife.
29: And J.D. Vance is weird, extreme, and angry.
30: Utter humorlessness. The humorlessness and pompousness.
31: It's hard to believe that J.D. Vance could be any more extreme.
32: It's like a freak show of bros.
33: They have J.D. Vance, dark and ugly beneath the dignity of most politicians.
34: J.V. Vance.
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40: Cat lady hating sidekick J.D. Vance. This guy is really weird, y'all.
41: Everybody in America knows a J.D. Vance, but we stay away from him because he's weird.
42: Anger. Chaos.
43: Hangdog ex-husband.
44: He was able to reach all the way down to a J.D. Vance.
0: Dude. And all the weird talk. Yeah. And then they go back to Tim Walz.
45: Hope, optimism, joy.
46: Salt of the earth, Midwestern uncle vibes, the quintessential Midwestern dad.
47: Tim Walz keeps winning hot dish contests, apparently. There's some folksy charm.
48: Tim Walz is so funny that if he's good at this, he will release a recipe for a hot dish.
49: All of his time on the ground, you know, fixing F-150s.
50: Absolutely.
1: Oh, God. I get angry when I hear that. I still do.
0: I just laugh.
1: I know I should. I know I should.
0: Embarrassing.
1: It is embarrassing. You're right, and it should be. It's not embarrassing to them, I'm sure, but it should be. I mean, my gosh, man.
0: And just your classic Midwestern dad. I cannot tell you how many dudes I know that are Midwestern dads. There is not one I can think of off the top of my head that would enter into an arena with a jazz hand.
1: Right.
0: I don't know one.
1: I never saw my dad skip ever.
0: Me neither.
1: I saw him work on some cars, a lot of cars.
0: Yeah. But you didn't see that.
1: He worked on an F-150. Yeah, that's Tim. He's got the creeper underneath the F-150 right now.
0: Yep.
1: Shut up.
0: Oh, yeah. He's gonna show you how to properly use a shotgun, too, before going out hunting.
1: Yeah.
0: Yeah. You ready for your big three?
1: Yeah.
0: Of course you are.
1: Damn.
51: Are you ready? It's the three most important news stories of the day.
52: I hit the trifecta.
51: Well, at least according to Scott Robbins. It's the trifecta on the Markley, Van Camp, and Robbins Show.
0: Every day about this time, Scott Robbins' top three stories.
1: Pathetic.
0: Well, it's the whole joyful warrior vibe, yes. You know.
53: I call myself a joyful warrior.
0: Well, of course you did.
1: You're
0: whatever.
1: Drunk is what you are, yes.
0: Scott Robbins' top three stories with his hero.
54: I'm Casey Kasem.
1: All right, Casey. Have you ever been called a joyful warrior?
54: No way.
1: I didn't think so.
28: Joyful warrior. That's going to be her new branded version of gin. Right? Now from the Kamala Distillery. Joyful warrior.
1: Right up there with Kiss's cold gin. You got Kamala in the store. Yeah.
54: Three.
28: Number three, Trump strikes back on the TV boycott.
1: Yeah, it's kind of interesting. I hadn't heard this story. Maybe you guys have. President Trump launched his counter, by the way, to the decision of the major TV networks that he made. He's labeling it as essential television. It's called Trump TV.
0: Oh, boy.
1: Streaming now 24/7. updated in real time with top past moments so you can revisit some of the great speeches. I'm not making this up, by the way.
2: Oh, my gosh.
1: Announcements that he's made? Sure, you're going to get those, too. And the latest and greatest from the administration, all in one place.
3: Great going, Don!
1: Because life is busy, and you maybe haven't seen all the great moments, but we're going to give them to you. Trump TV, 24/7.
28: Presidential highlight reel. That's incredible.
1: It is, right.
28: It's so tacky and funny at the same time.
1: It's so on brand.
28: Yes.
1: I mean, it really is.
2: Yes. No doubt.
54: Now, on with the countdown.
1: The heads will just explode all over the place.
28: Oh, yeah.
1: Yes.
0: The Scott Robbins trifecta, top three of the day, up to number
54: two.
28: Number two, Virginia's governor is going to be rolling back some regulations.
1: Yep. Scrapped a proposed rule shielding girls' sports from biological males and told no one she was doing it. Democrat Governor Abigail Spannenberger's administration pulled the proposed regulation, ending a rulemaking effort started under her Republican predecessor, Glenn Youngkin. The rule would have barred biological males from female athletic teams and from females' designated areas, such as locker rooms and bathrooms. It had cleared the public comment stage, but it never became final. She's decided to scrap the whole thing and move on. And withdraw it and didn't say anything. No press release. Nothing came out about it.
0: Man, oh, man.
1: Jeez.
0: They will not give up on it.
1: They're not going to give up on it. No, they're not.
0: It is bonkers.
28: It is such a weird hill to die on with this particular issue, which is easily an 80-20 issue.
0: Yes.
1: Yeah.
0: Well, okay.
54: And the countdown continues.
0: Scott Robbins trifecta, top three of the day.
54: And finally, one.
28: Well, Muslims hate John Cleese, apparently.
1: Yeah, the Monty Python famed John Cleese. Extremely funny guy, by the way. He was scheduled, what they're doing, I guess, is going around, and he's going to different cities across Europe and the U.S., I guess he'll be coming here, too, streaming Monty Python and the Holy Grail. And then he takes questions afterwards. And it's kind of, I've seen one of these things before with Chevy Chase. But Muslims are not happy with him. John Cleese, a Muslim activist, said in Birmingham, England, "You are not a comedian. You're a hate preacher. Birmingham and its community outright reject your so-called comedy. You aren't welcome here."
0: Or what's he said about Muslims before?
1: Apparently, he's poked fun at them just like he's poked fun at everything else.
28: Oh, yeah.
0: Okay.
28: Yeah, he's done that. And then also, he's kind of nervous about how rapidly his home country is changing.
1: Yeah, well,
28: demographically, but culturally.
1: By the way, the good news is the event went on despite all the whiners that were there.
0: Mm-hmm.
1: Cleese said, "I'm afraid I gave up being nice when I realized it didn't work for our country." Mm. Little parting shot there.
0: Okay.
1: Somebody else went on to say, "Nothing says we're fully integrated into British culture like trying to cancel John Cleese,
28: right,
1: the living embodiment of British humor and irony, for screening Monty Python and the Holy Grail. When natives and Brits talk about invasion and colonization, this is exactly the kind of thing we're talking about."
0: Yeah, man.
1: Yep.
0: There are a lot of people who are like, "You know what? I always thought maybe I'd want to visit. I don't think so anymore."
1: No, I don't either.
0: Yeah.
54: "Believe me, I didn't want to go."
1: Did somebody ask you to? Tell him no.
54: Yes.
1: You're staying with David. You're staying in his basement.
0: Yeah, I think he said
54: no way.
0: Yeah.
54: And there you have it.
1: No way David's basement either? He's out of there?
0: No way he's going to
1: Europe. Oh, back to Britain, but he's okay with David's basement.
28: I don't even have a basement.
1: Well, you're going to have one here soon. You got to put Casey somewhere.
0: He's in the guest room.
1: Is that where he's at now?
28: Oh, yeah. Well, his house is undergoing some remodeling.
1: Where does he do the countdown from? The guest bedroom?
28: Yeah, I've got it. Yeah. Okay. I've got a little studio set up for him.
1: That's nice. Thanks.
28: Yeah.
1: Well done, David.
0: Nice. He appreciates it, too.
54: Every time I felt like giving up, he was always there encouraging me to go on.
1: That's the kind of guy he is. Studio. Yeah.
0: I know. We don't need to get into it. You wish Scott would have done that for you.
54: Yes.
0: Of course.
1: Well, I tried to do it for you, but
54: it's really been an honor for me.
28: We had a lot of fun, you know, staying up all night, watching movies and cutting out egg cartons so that we could put them up on the walls to dampen the sound.
1: Sound. Oh, yeah. Yeah.
0: Yeah.
1: I wouldn't do that for it. Maybe that's
54: I know
1: why.
54: It couldn't have been easy.
28: But we had a blast. We were tired.
0: It was really cool. All right, we got to get to Nimrod to the news. Any news update yet?
54: Thank you.

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2: J.B. Pritzker, Illinois governor, talking to a crowd of Muslim voters.
3: As your governor, if they require a Muslim registry, I will be the first in line to sign up as a Muslim.
2: There you go.
0: You jackass.
2: I like the whole thing. Like,
1: oh, my gosh.
2: Like, bring up a hypothetical that's not going to happen. And
0: of course
2: and
0: not.
2: Then say, I'll defend you because you know you'll never have to back that up.
1: It's like real fat guy.
2: Trump's banning Night Ranger. I'll be the first one in line to say you can still rock in America.
1: Yes. All right, we got to get to Nimrod.
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5: I love the poorly educated.
1: All right. Nimrod's in the News. We go to Sandoval County, New Mexico, where the district judge said he's going to issue a warrant for suspected flock camera vandal Javon Martinez. Why? Walked out of a court hearing. The judge said, do you want Ms. Sullivan to cover these charges with you? Martinez says, objection. Judge failed to place his oath on record. I'm out. So you can't leave. He left. Warrant. And that's Nimrod's in the News.
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13: From ABC News, I'm Dave Packer. Following President Trump's threats of Iran's annihilation to the UN General Assembly, U.S. officials had a meeting with the Iranian delegation in New York today. President Trump now says there's a lot more momentum for Iran to make a deal.
14: Well aware the war he started is upending the world.

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1: I believe we'll make a deal right after the election because it doesn't make sense for them not to. 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
0: He tried to convince leaders a deal is coming.
2: ABC's Mary Bruce. Before French President Emmanuel Macron spoke to world leaders, he discussed with ABC News the war in Iran and gas prices.
3: For me, the main objective of our discussion with your president and other colleagues is to find the right deal in order to reopen Hormuz Strait and decrease the pressure on diesel, on jet fuels, on crude oil.
2: On the campaign trail in Michigan today, Kamala Harris rallied support for fellow Democrats ahead of the midterms. At an event in Detroit with Senate nominee Abdul Al-Sayed, the former VP suggested that recent Supreme Court decisions have dismantled key sections of the Voting Rights Act.
4: In the face of all that we are witnessing, we must not allow our spirit to be defeated.
2: Urging Democrats ahead of November to make sure their voter registration has not been purged from the rolls. The Department of Homeland Security says that the man shot by an ICE officer in Austin, his work permit expired in 2025. Wilbur Rafael Garces Perez was shot behind the wheel of his car. Police Chief Lisa Davis says they've now released dash cam footage from an off-duty officer.
5: The detective used his personal dash camera and his personal cell phone to record what he observed.
2: Austin police are conducting an independent investigation of that shooting. Meanwhile, Garces Perez is back in ICE detention. Mixed market on Wall Street, the Dow down 185 points, NASDAQ up 122. You're listening to ABC News.
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2: A coroner found actress Hayden Panettiere died with a mix of drugs in her system, including fentanyl. ABC's Alex Stone.
7: This likely was not something that she got with a prescription from a pharmacy, that supply chain is totally safe. That this, like we see every day in American cities, and we've seen with other celebrities, was likely obtained illegally by somebody on the street, by a dealer, and it was a fake pill, and that fake pill killed her.
2: The search is on for two escaped inmates in New Hampshire who walked out of the minimum security transitional housing facility on Monday. Police say the two claim that they were on their way to find work, but have not been seen since. Well, it's that time of the year where Alaska's heftiest predators square off for the title of fattest bear ahead of winter. ABC's Michelle Franzen.
0: It's an Alaska tradition. Fat Bear Week in full swing. Voting opened on Tuesday to choose this year's heavyweight. It follows a summer of live web cameras showing bear contenders gorging on salmon along the rushing rivers of Katmai National Park, all in preparation for hibernation season. Last year's champ, nicknamed Chunk, looks like he's ready for a repeat. Michelle Franzen, ABC News.
2: Superstar Lionel Richie has paused his ongoing tour after he underwent a heart procedure, his representative confirmed to ABC News, saying everything went perfectly and he's now on the road to recovery. Dave Packer, ABC News.
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10: EO, a Frontier Foundry, a senior technical expert at CSIS and the Integration Chief Innovation Officer for the U.S. FDIC. He has worked in the government capacity at the U.S. Treasury, the Federal Reserve, the European Central Bank, the G7, the G20, all working as security and technology. Sultan Meghji, welcome back to America at Night. Thanks for joining us.
11: Thanks for having me back.
10: You, wrote this interesting story about post-quantum future with banking, and I want to get to that a little bit later on, but I want to start with asking you some follow-up questions from the last time you were on the show, because we got so much response and so many questions to what you said, and I want to start off with the data centers. Last time you were on the show, you said that they're building these data centers and there's just not the capacity you see that these data centers are needed. Explain that for a second. What exactly do you mean? You also said that you think that half of the data centers that are already on the drawing board for this year will not be built. What are you talking about?
11: Well, that's a nice big multi-part question. So I'll start with the last half of it, which is we're already seeing pullback in hyperscaler and large data center constructions for really two reasons. One is there just isn't the commercial demand on the enterprise side. Big enterprise companies, your Fortune 500s, your big banks, your healthcare systems, et cetera, don't need that kind of capacity in those kinds of technologies to get the kind of value from artificial intelligence that they want. The second is political, and it's a hometown grown issue. I think you and I were both in St. Louis last time we spoke, and there have been a number of data center projects in the suburbs of St. Louis that have been killed because the local town folk just don't want it in their backyard. And between those two, we're seeing quite a big pullback. Probably the two biggest pullbacks so far in the last 6 months that I've noticed is, number one, OpenAI pulled back on their big Stargate program, which is a huge series of data centers around the world. And then Microsoft, obviously a very large technology company, has also pulled back on their capital expenditures on data center construction.
10: You said that you mentioned something about your laptop being more powerful, and so you don't need data centers. What did you mean by that?
11: Yeah, so over the last 18 months or so, a series of advancements in mathematics has evolved to the point where you can build and run on your own laptop, the same laptop you would buy at your local electronics store, an AI system as good as the fanciest things from Anthropic or OpenAI from about a year and a half ago. And we're seeing incredible advancements in those technologies on almost a daily basis. Just last week, a new open source AI system came out that you can run on your laptop, and it's just like running a large frontier model from one of the big vendors. But it has two things that are very interesting. One is, obviously, uses far less electricity. And the second is, it's entirely private. You're not sharing your information with a big tech company that you don't have any proof that they're not going to take your data and lose it or do something that you don't want with it.
10: So there's been a number of people who say, we need these data centers and we need to build them. Obviously, they're spending billions of dollars on these data centers. Some of them are so big, they are literally bigger than the island of Manhattan that are on the drawing board. You seem to be one of the few out there saying it's just not needed, and this capital expenditure is going to come back and bite them. Is that what you're saying?
11: It is, and it certainly puts me as an outlier relative to a lot of other people. But let me explain a couple of reasons why I think this. So first is, the vast majority of the firms that are very invested in building these very large data centers, your Microsofts, your Amazons, your Googles, have made trillions of dollars. And I'm not joking when I say trillions of dollars over the last 15 years in cloud computing. And in a lot of ways, they're just taking the cloud computing playbook and spreadsheet and repeating that and not really doing the math on if their customers actually are going to need it. So that's the first part. The second part is, these large enterprises make investment decisions based on 3, 5, 7 years of capital expenditures. They don't just say, okay, next year we're going to build a data center. You can't build one of these big hyperscaler data centers that quickly. In fact, just ordering the air conditioning system for one of them can take 3 years to be on the waiting list. And so they've made these investment decisions using old technology decisions. So they made this decision based on a technology need or an assumption of a technology need from 2, 3, 4 years ago. And what we've learned is that the vast majority of enterprise value, the people who are paying top dollar for artificial intelligence, are using these frontier models in much smaller bite-sized pieces than these huge, you know, uses of them. So, you know, I'm sure you've heard people talk about tokens, right? And there's this whole notion of token economics. Well, tokens have gotten far more expensive, and some of the newer frontier models will use 1,000 tokens when previously they might have needed 10,000 tokens. Well, if you're using 1/10 as many tokens, you need far less than 1/10 the computing space. And so they've made these investment decisions not knowing that this miniaturization technology would move as quickly as it has. Now they're at a point where most of the enterprises that are really owning their own destiny and building their own artificial intelligence are using small amounts of these old, bigger, token-needed systems and using more efficient systems internally for the actual enterprise value.
10: So are the money guys, you're starting to see or read some of this creep in, like the money guys are starting to ask questions. Are you starting to see the money guys pull back? Are you starting to see the money guys ask some of these more forward-thinking questions?
11: I absolutely am. In fact, I'm in New York today at a conference from one of the biggest Wall Street research firms this week, and I was in a conference session today that was just full of CFOs of big enterprises talking about how they are navigating to use these lighter weight technologies, these more modern artificial intelligence systems, instead of these frontier model systems. And these are the CFOs of Fortune 500 companies, some of the biggest banks, and they all realize that the economics are just becoming unwieldy. They're seeing a lot of money being spent and not a lot of value being created.
10: Which is what I said the other day. So I feel like I could be in this room with all these CEOs who are asking all these simple questions. We have data centers right now, and we have smaller data centers. And the idea, I guess, was if a data center in a 1 acre, or, you know, in a building is good, then a data center in 50 acres is better, right? I mean, that was just the economy of scale. That was the idea. Are these data centers that are already in some of these buildings and some of these places, are they going to be enough to handle all of this? I mean, we're going to need some data centers, I would think.
11: Oh, absolutely. We are going to need some data centers. In fact, we'll definitely even need more than what's available today. But that doesn't mean we need 5-mile-long data centers or one the size of the island of Manhattan, like you were describing a moment ago. I think two things have been overlooked in this conversation. Number one is there are a lot of data centers out there, and there are a lot of data centers that have been around for a long time. Why aren't we retrofitting those? Why aren't we putting in the new cooling technologies that don't require as much water as some of these ones that are being built now or are being built? Why aren't we looking at putting more distributed capacity out there? So take a 100,000-foot data center and make it a high-density data center instead of a low-density data center. These are questions that I think I feel like a lot of people should be asking now.
10: Sultan Megji is our guest. Hold that thought. He is somebody who has lived in the cybersecurity space. He has worked as an advisor capacity for the FBI, the CIA, U.S. Treasury, the Federal Reserve, the European Central Bank, and on and on and on. He's co-founder and CEO of a group called the Frontier Foundry. Sultan Megji, hold that thought. Lots more to get to with data centers and the future of banking and technology. All of that straight ahead. America at Night, back in a moment.
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1: Our guest, Sultan Meghji, is a self-described outlier saying and questioning data centers and the future of data centers. He has spent over 30 years working at the intersection of artificial intelligence, national security, biosecurity, and federal regulation. Sultan, before we get to this article about banking, look into your crystal ball, or more importantly, when you say these things about data centers and you question the need for all of these data centers, what kind of reaction do you get, and when do you see people starting to see it your way?
2: So in October of last year, I wrote a paper that talked about the inefficiencies of GPUs and kind of how much electricity they waste. And I took it and tried to get it published, and nobody would publish it. I ended up just publishing it myself on Substack. And by the time we got to April of this year, the market had identified that, and we saw a non-trivial correction in the prices of GPUs. NVIDIA stock did a bit of a correction, a bunch of other stuff. And that was when this notion of differential models and multimodal AI became a bigger issue. So I would say 6 months is how long it took from when I figured it out to when the market figured it out.
1: So you, but this, tell me more about this meeting today with some of these finance guys. They're starting to understand what you're seeing through the weeds.
2: Absolutely, they are. In fact, probably the most common two refrains today at this conference was, number one, how to actually get some degree of better earnings out of this AI instead of it just being a cost, which so far it seems to have only been a cost. And then the second is how to actually make the products and services that these companies offer better and make their employees' lives better and make their customers happier. And thus far, they haven't been able to demonstrate that with these current generations of AI systems.
1: One last question about our last conversation we had last week, and that was, you threw out the word cat videos. Are these data centers being built to solve the greatest cancer problems in medical research? Or are they there to produce cat videos for the millions and millions of people who want cat videos?
2: Well, obviously curing cancer is more beneficial to our civilization than more cat memes. But I will say that it does seem that more compute power goes to cat memes than curing cancer right now.
1: Interesting. Okay. Now, there's an article you wrote that was published. And this was published on the website Center for Strategic and International Studies. And it talks about the banking system and quantum computing. Talk about this. This is something else no one's talking about. Explain what this paper was and the bell you're ringing about banking.
2: So a quantum computer is different than the normal computers we use on a daily basis. So I'm sure you've heard the word digital or a digital computer before. You know, ones and zeros. This is all part of, you know, our normal language today. Quantum computers don't use ones and zeros. They basically use every number imaginable. And so for some kinds of math, quantum computers are billions of times faster. And I do mean billions of times. So for example, when you go to your bank's website and it's encrypted and you can trust that your bank is storing your information and that hackers aren't able to get in and they're not able to steal your money and all that, they're using digital encryption. So encryption designed on normal computers. That is incredibly hard to break. The encryption we use right now is called RSA, and a normal computer would take hundreds of years to crack that encryption. Quantum computers can do it in seconds. And over the last 10 years, there have been tremendous advances in quantum computing to the point now where we have the first generations of quantum computers online. U.S. government has them. Commercials, companies have them. You can rent them on Amazon's cloud if they like. There is a tremendous concern that I have, and I've been writing about this for a decade, that we need to do a better job of securing the financial sector against bad actors with quantum computers hacking into our banking system.
1: So you're saying that this quantum computer, which is available, can hack into a bank's security within minutes, as opposed to old computers, which it would take years.
2: That's correct. Now, you don't need a quantum computer to defend against a quantum computer. You can use a digital computer with a new kind of encryption on it. You basically just change an encryption library to a newer version. And for quite a while now, the U.S. government has been building standards around what that new kind of encryption looks like. When I was at the FDIC in 2021, I actually put the first quantum encryption working group together for the financial regulators. And so we've been working on this, and the U.S. Treasury just announced that it's time for us to actually take it seriously, because now they're starting to get concerned about this. But the great thing is there are about 8,000 depositor institutions, pretty evenly split between credit unions and banks, and it's entirely capable that they could just upgrade their encryption and then do a better job protecting themselves and us.
1: But they're not doing it?
2: Not really. The number of quantum resilient applications in the banking system is pretty low right now. You know, about, let's say within the top 20 banks in the United States out of the 4,500 or so that are there, they spend well over 50% of all the technology budget in banking in the United States. And so while, you know, a very large bank, you know, a name brand bank, and at this point I'm not going to use any bank names, I don't want step on everybody's toes here, but the top 20 banks are all making some progress in this regard. The thing that worries me is if it's not a top 20 bank, if it's a community bank or a regional bank or even a super regional bank, the costs to upgrade these legacy technology systems is incredibly high. And it's a very small number of technology vendors that actually service this market. You know, something like 70% of all the banks in the United States only use technology from three companies. And they just don't have the money to upgrade them.
1: Interesting. Sultan Megji is our guest. Hold that thought. We have more about this, because this article is really pretty fascinating about where we are going with all of this technology. But as he said, the encryption security codes today would take years to break, but this new quantum computing would do it in just an hour, minutes. So it's something that really needs to be discussed. Sultan Megji, our guest. The article, let me give you a shout out for the article again. It is published at the Center for Strategic and International Studies, and the title is the U.S. Banking System Ready for Post-Quantum Future? Hold that thought. If you have a question and you want to give a text, 1-844-262-4729, 1-844-262-4729. I'll check the text line on the break and try and work it into the conversation. America at Night, back in a moment.
0: This is America at Night with McGraw-Milhaven.

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1: Our guest has spent over 30 years working at the intersection of artificial intelligence, national security, biosecurity, federal regulation. His name is Soltan Meghji. He's a co-founder and CEO of an organization called Frontier Foundry. Soltan, we got a couple of text messages here from Washington State. They want to know what makes quantum computing different than standard computing using RSA encryption.
2: Wow, that's not a 30-second answer, man. it's a different kind of chip that's programmed in a different way, and it doesn't use ones and zeros. It basically does probabilities. So instead of 2 plus 2 equals 4, it tries every variation of a bunch of different algorithms until it gets to something like the answer 4, and then it tells you the answer is 4. Now, for arithmetic, like addition, that's not very useful. In fact, it's quite a bit slower. For, you know, more complex matrix multiplications or advanced statistics or even artificial intelligence, it is a game changer, and it runs billions of times faster.
1: Mm. Another one texts in. It's actually a very simple question. If your money gets hacked using this quantum computing, is the FDIC guaranteeing your money if it gets stolen from your bank account?
2: Absolutely it is. That's one of the great things about the United States is the FDIC and what's called the Deposit Insurance Fund insures every single American consumer's deposit as long as it's in a bank. And if it's in a credit union, there's something called there's a version of the same thing for the credit union side, but that is backed by the full faith of the United States government, and not a single consumer has ever lost a penny from something like that in the American banking system.
1: Explain what harvest now, decrypt later means.
2: Oh, now you're asking something that's really fun. So, bad guys, especially some nation-state bad guys like the People's Republic of China, have spent decades hacking into computer systems, even if all they're getting is something that's encrypted that they can't decrypt. So they'll pull an encrypted piece of information out of a database or off of a cloud server that's not secured correctly, and they'll just store it on their hard drives. They have some of the biggest storage infrastructures in the world inside of the People's Republic of China, and they're just waiting for quantum computers to become available so that they can start decrypting that information. A good rule of thumb is, any information in any hack that's ever happened, the Chinese government and the Chinese Communist Party probably have a copy of it sitting on their hard drive.
1: Say that you're saying everything that's ever been hacked is probably mm-hmm. sitting on a hard drive somewhere in the Chinese government?
2: Yes.
1: Waiting for them to figure out how to hack it?
2: Yes.
1: So it's like they stole the safety deposit box and just waiting to figure out how to open the box.
2: That's exactly right. They're just waiting for the lockpick.
1: Yeah. Huh. That's pretty scary. What, you're ringing this bell. I know you mentioned this earlier. What's the reaction been now that you're sort of ringing this bell?
2: Well, I've been ringing this bell for a decade, so there have been a lot of reactions. But, you know, it's been a very engaging conversation. I would say that you know, it's great to see the Treasury Department and the federal banking regulators, you know, take this seriously, make the kind of announcements, put the working groups together that they've done over the recent weeks and months. Now I'm just waiting to see how they make it real. It's one thing to put a press release out. It's another thing to actually do something about something. So that's what I'm waiting to see is are they actually going to make it a serious requirement of the banks? So, for example, most banks are evaluated by the federal government. Sometimes every year, if it's a bigger bank or they've had some problems, or every 2 to 3 years, if it's, you know, kind of a normal bank, it would be greatly advised, and I recommended it when I was inside, but it didn't go anywhere, to make this a requirement of every bank and to say, okay, what's your plan? When are you going to be quantum resilient? And I think a reasonable rule of thumb is that we probably want to get this done in the next 3 years.
1: Sounds like it's sort of like Y2K all over again, in a sense.
2: Yeah, that's the comparison I made in the article, and it's a good test case because we had to really change a lot of what we had to do. You know, Y2K was changing how a lot of computer systems actually told time. And that was that's a non-trivial change for a lot of banks. But I would love to see us, pick a date where we say, okay, all banks in the United States have to be quantum resilient, and they're examined against that date, and that the technology, these three technology vendors that are key to the system, as well as all the banks, are kind of said, okay, here's your goal, get there by 2029.
1: When Bill Gates and some of these others ring the bell saying that artificial intelligence is dangerous and could ruin the world as we know it, are they mentioning, is this part of their conversation about the banking system, or are they talking about something else?
2: You know, the conversation around the dangers of artificial intelligence is very wide ranging. It's everything from, you know, helping hackers be more efficient, which we've actually already seen, to more annoying spam calls, and those are kind of the least terrible parts of it, all the way through to, you know, your Terminator Skynet jokes. And the reality is AI has been around since the 1970s in one form or another. It's just taken center stage, both in terms of its technology advancements in the last 5 or 6 years, especially since COVID, but also just in terms of the marketing spend, which is why we talk about it so much. I do not think AI is an existential threat to our civilization. I am far more worried about humans messing up their civilization than I am some computers in the data center.
1: President Trump today at the UN doesn't want to call it artificial.

0: artificial intelligence anymore. He wants to call it super intelligence. Does that matter? Is that anything he said today pique your interest in any way, shape, or form?
1: I do note that the president is very fond of renaming things, and so I more categorize it like that. It is one of the most interesting questions in this field as to whether or not the current generation of artificial intelligence systems, or super intelligence systems, as the president calls them, are actually intelligent. Are they actually smarter than people? Are they actually, you know, conscious or alive, or do they have the ability to evolve? You know, these are the questions that, you know, in a lot of cases, we don't know. You know, when we spoke last week, I talked about the black box of so many of these AI systems. And because they're black boxes, we have no idea what's going on inside them. And it's difficult to tell if in some of these frontier labs, they've managed to peek inside the box a little bit and don't like what they see. And so they're saying, okay, we need to slow down a little bit. Or if they are running out of money, or if they realize they're diminishing returns, or if, you know, something else that we haven't thought of yet.
0: Yeah. How worried are you that AI or superintelligence will take all of our jobs and there'll be no more jobs in the future?
1: I totally don't worry about that at all. I compare it very much to people who used to shoe horses. That job went away, but people who used to shoe horses went on and found other jobs. And a generation or two later, they worked in Detroit making cars. And a generation or two later, they wrote code. And a generation or two after that, they'll be doing something else. And it's just the nature of capitalism.
0: So you think that this technology will destroy some jobs and create jobs we haven't even thought of in the future?
1: Absolutely. In fact, there's some really interesting analysis going on that's saying that thus far, artificial intelligence has actually been a net job creator than a net job destroyer so far.
0: Why do they say that?
1: Because you need to hire more people with more technical skills and more business acumen to be able to actually implement these systems and actually get value out of them. And what's interesting is that it's people who have historically been on the bad side of emerging technology. So people who have been in the market longer, or people who are a little older, a few years ago, there's a lot of concern about people, you know, ageism in the workforce. When in reality, with artificial intelligence, that's the most valuable skill set to have, is someone who's been in the market for 30 years and really understands, you know, the universe they live in. You know, I would take a doctor with 30 years experience advising an artificial intelligence firm about how to do a better job at radiology or a better job at identifying potential drugs to cure cancer. Those are the people with amazing skills that can really be used.
0: We had a professor from Stanford on a couple weeks ago, and he said that if you are knowledgeable, AI is a great resource for you. But if you don't know what you're doing, it could be very dangerous.
1: I agree with that 1,000%.
0: So we're still going to need coders to check AI. We're still going to need scientists to check the work of the computer.
1: And to tell the computer what to think about, and to tell the computer what the guardrails are. You know, a human might say a 1% fatality in a new drug is unacceptable, as they should. A computer might think 1% is just fine. And we need to make sure that we are educating and training these systems so that they understand what effective guardrails are, so they don't, you know, suggest some new drug and it happens to kill 1% of the people that take it.
0: We've had people on the show who say that they've been hired to train artificial intelligence to take their job. What do you say about that?
1: I am positive there are firms that are doing that because they're thinking tactically. They're thinking, okay, I have 1,000 people doing a job. I can pay 10 FTE equivalent salary and get rid of 100 people, because they're thinking about their bottom line exclusively and they're not thinking about the overall longevity of their business. I spend a lot of time, and my company spends a lot of time working with, you know, private equity firms and large firms trying to be efficient and build AI into their businesses. And organizations that do stuff like that generally might get a quarter or two of benefit out of it, but the end result is a decrease in quality, a decrease in customer service, and it doesn't end up going the way they want.
0: Sultan Meghji, our guest. He spent 30 years working at the intersection of AI, national security, the federal regulation. He's worked for the Federal Reserve, the U.S. Treasury, FBI, CIA. Two more questions for you, Sultan, and that is, what are you most worried about when it comes to artificial intelligence? Are you most worried about this banking system, or is there something else you're most worried about?
1: I'm most worried about

0: adversarial people, whether it's hackers, criminals, nation states that want to take us down, using artificial intelligence, quantum computing, all of these advanced technologies, faster than we can defend against them and using them to hurt us. That's what I worry about.
1: And what are you most excited about? What are we missing? What are the people who are worried about artificial intelligence? What don't they understand? What are you excited about?
0: This is the most exciting time in American and possibly human history to start a business, to become expert at your field, to go out there and be 10 times more capable at what you do than you ever thought. Whether you're a student, whether you're a teacher, I used to be a professor, whether you're in a business, you have now, for the price of a laptop and a small credit card payment every month, or you can download one of the models and run it yourself, you have the ability to have an entire team of people working for you, doing anything you need to make you more productive, to be more creative, to find ways to remove the silly time on keyboard that we all waste. I've probably spent more time than I care to admit in my life. It's probably years at this point playing in Microsoft Excel. I don't do that anymore. I don't have to. I have AI that's running the Excel for me. Do I have to check it? Do I have to audit it? Of course I do. But the reality is I have more time now, critical thinking time, more time to think about what I have to do on a daily basis, get it done, and I get to spend more time with the people I care about, whether it's people I work with or my family.
1: So I've heard this too, where people say you can start a job or start a company where you would need four or five different people to hire. Now you can do it all through the computer and all through artificial intelligence.
0: Yeah, that's absolutely correct. I'm just waiting for the day where a single person company gets valued at $1 billion. I think we're just, it might get tomorrow, it might be next month, it might be in 6 months, but it's going to happen.
1: Where there's one person company that's valued at $1 billion.
0: Yeah, absolutely. And I think they're going to be multiple of them. I can't wait.
1: Really? Sultan Megji, co-founder and CEO of the Frontier Foundry. Hopefully we get this quantum banking thing fixed before my company goes to $1 billion. But that's a whole other issue. Sultan Megji, thank you very much for last week. And thank you very much for coming back. We'll keep you on our list. And we reserve the right to call you back at any time. Thank you, sir, for a fascinating hour.
0: Thanks for having me back.
1: You got it. Sultan Megji, fascinating conversation. If you missed any of it, of course, this is all podcasted, and you can go to AmericaAtNightLive.com and find it, or you can go to anywhere where there are podcasts. Our AI team is up and running. Actually, our boys back in the home office are taking care of it. Alex and Richard and Tom DeLack are all taking care of that. It turns up into a podcast, so if you missed any of it, if you want to listen to it again, if you want to send it to somebody, all of that is possible. But Sultan Megji, a fascinating conversation about artificial intelligence, the good, the bad, and the ugly. America at Night, back in a moment.
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6: All right, listen to this story. This is so classic 2026. So classic social media. The New York Times this morning, as I was getting ready for the show tonight, this story popped up into my sphere, if you will. The New York Times recently did a survey and found that more than 100 content creators in recent months have been paid as much as $30 per post by a progressive group to create videos talking about affordability on social media. So these fake influencers or real influencers or whoever go online. Every time they post about how unaffordable it is living in the United States, this undisclosed group gives them $30 per post. Similar campaigns this year that have paid ordinary people to promote a Republican candidate for mayor of Los Angeles, also to oppose a regulatory bill to push the crypto industry, also similar campaigns to promote people for tighter regulation on artificial intelligence. Earlier this month, the New York Times identified a nonprofit group that was offering up to $1,500 for videos on TikTok, YouTube, and Instagram that support that mail-in voting is working just fine. So everything you see on social media is fake. Everything. Not everything. But the overwhelming Instagram that support that mail-in voting is working just fine. So everything you see on social

0: April AstroTurf. This is fake outrage, faux outrage that is playing on social media. And it's happening all across the political spectrum. So everyone thinks you're getting your news from social media. You're not getting your news. You're getting paid content for people to manipulate your brains. Not just bots from China, not just bots from Iran, not just bots from Russia, but Americans getting paid to promote an agenda, though looking like it's natural. All on social media. And then what happens? The quote-unquote traditional media says, oh my goodness, it's blowing up on social media. Boy, I saw this all over my social media page today. And guess what? It gets into the general public because it's being created or bought and paid for on social media. We'll talk about it more in hour number three with Open Phones. But this social media, it is a total joke. And yet it is ruining our lives and it's destroying the fabric of America right in front of our eyes. Stay right there. Our executive director is Tom Dallek. Behind the stick tonight is Richard Good. I'm McGraw Millhaven. This is America at Night on Westwood One.
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7: From ABC News, I'm Dave Packer. President Trump taking center stage at the United Nations today, and after making a threat before the General Assembly that included the option of Iran's annihilation, the president now taking a more optimistic tone about diplomacy. ABC's Karen Travers.
8: His team met with the Iranian delegation that is there in New York for the UN General Assembly. The president described it as a very good meeting, and he said he can't imagine why Iran would not want to make a deal. Now, that's very different than what we've heard from the president in recent weeks, where he has said that Iran is desperate to make a deal.
7: After meeting with President Trump in New York today, Ukraine's President Zelensky telling reporters there is still a lot of open questions when it comes to the next steps for peace talks with Russia and U.S. support for the country's war efforts. Meanwhile, International Atomic Energy Director General Rafael Grossi is concerned about the situation at the Zaporizhzhia nuclear power plant in southern Ukraine.
9: It is unconscionable that you will have such a big nuclear power plant in this situation. So the situation hasn't improved. One could even say that it has deteriorated even further. Important that the IEA is there, that we are trying to contain rather than to solve, to contain the situation to avoid a nuclear accident.
7: Police in Austin, Texas, just releasing a new video detailing the moments before and after a man was shot by an

0: ICE officer, Police Chief Lisa Davis.
1: The detective used his personal dash camera and his personal cell phone to record what he observed.
0: It shows a police officer arriving at the scene. Wilbur Rafael Garces Perez still in his car, shot, wounded, bleeding, while ICE agents were standing off to the side. His attorney says Garces Perez has been released from the hospital, returned to a detention facility, bullet still lodged near his spine. Mixed market on Wall Street. The Dow was lower, but the tech-heavy NASDAQ gained a bit today. 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
0: Family of Mississippi teen Nolan Wells now pushing back against the district attorney's decision not to bring a criminal investigation forward. After a grand jury ruled, the evidence shows Wells' death was consistent with drowning. The family's lawyer, Ben Crump, saying he won't give up with the family.
3: If it was your child, you would want the investigation to stay open and active.
0: As the price of beef goes up, many local barbecue favorites in Texas are beginning to buckle under the pressure. ABC's Jim Ryan.
4: The latest report from the government shows the price of sirloin steak in August at $14.35 a pound, which is actually down from July. As for the long-term trend, says Corpus Christi barbecue restaurant owner David Page.
5: The beef prices have gone up in the last 2 years about 40%, and that is a killer.
4: Fellow restaurateur William Paul Sissimus refuses to raise his prices.
6: I would rather just swallow it.
4: But he has taken beef ribs off his menu. Jim Ryan, ABC News.
0: A search is underway in Houston for a suspected shooter who killed a high school student while on campus Tuesday. Officials say the school had already released for the day when the victim was found. Excitement on the beaches of Southern California. Scientists say they've discovered sea turtle eggs laid in Orange County. Scientists say it's the first time ever recorded nests were found in the U.S. West Coast for any sea turtle species, and they could hatch in around 45 days. Dave Packer, ABC News.
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1: The following program is pre-recorded from the Davis Oil and Propane Studios in Keene. 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
2: American School of Spies. It is an unbelievable story of Americans and Greece working together Greece officials, Greece. What do you call people from Greece? Greece, not Greeks. Thank you. During World War II, how they saved many of the world treasures from the Nazis. It is an unbelievable story, and we'll get into that coming up here in just a minute with our author tonight, Stephen Tolley, who has written the book, The American School of Spies. It's a great conversation. Looking forward to that coming up. But let me give a shout out to my cousin. My cousin, the writer, J.R. Moeringer, is out with, he helped. I don't think I'm telling any tales. It's all over the news. But Ari Emanuel, the man who is the most influential person in Hollywood, he is out with a new memoir called Roll the Calls. And it talks about how he overcame massive dyslexia and started off in the business in the mailroom at CAA and worked himself all the way up to be the biggest super agent in all of Hollywood. It is a wonderful story. And rumor has it, Ari Emanuel is going to be joining us on the show here in the next week or so. So we're looking forward to that. But my cousin helped write the book. So give him a shout out. And if you're interested, it is a tremendous read. The book is called Roll the Calls. He was on with Jon Stewart last night. He was on Morning Joe this morning. Right before I came on the air, he was with Anderson Cooper. And he's making the rounds. And I have been told he's going to be joining us. If not this week, next week. But in the next couple of days. Looking forward to that. Interesting conversation with Ari Emanuel. Who, by the way, I got a break. We're back in a moment. America at Night.
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2: Welcome back, America at Night. And tonight, have we got a World War story for you. The book is called The American School of Spies. Stephen Talty is the author. He has written a number of great books, including the books that were turned into the movie Captain Phillips and Only the Brave. Stephen, welcome to America at Night. Thanks for joining us.
14: Thanks. Great to be here.
2: The premise of the School of Spies, very similar to that movie that came out a couple of years ago called The Monuments Men with George Clooney and all those other actors. But this is a completely separate story, right, from that movie?
14: It is. That was sort of England and France. This is Greece. And this is, you know, the sites we all know, the Acropolis, the famous statues, all the relics that sort of gave birth to Western civilization. They were endangered by the Nazis who were stealing and destroying them. So some American and Greek archaeologists sort of teamed up and really saved these priceless relics for future generations.
2: It's an incredible story. How did you come across it, and what piqued your interest?
14: You know, a photo popped up in my feed. It was a black and white photo of some curators lowering this enormous statue into the ground, black and white. And I had to sort of know more about the story, and it turned out these classicists, these archaeologists at the main museum in Athens, knew that the Nazis were going to occupy the country. So they started tearing up the floor of the main museum and burying these, you know, 3,000-year-old relics, priceless and statues that were enormous. And they buried them underneath the museum, put a fresh coat of concrete over them, and basically hid them from the Nazis and also protected them from the bombings of the Allied bombers.
2: Greece, you don't really think of Greece when it comes to World War II. So take me through a little history lesson here. How involved were the Nazis though with Greece, and why did they gravitate towards Greece? Because of the art?
14: There were two things. I mean, strategically, it was important for them to control the Balkans. The Italians tried to invade first, and then the Wehrmacht came in, took over the country. And it was really a devastating occupation. Greece lost many more people per capita than a lot of other countries like Poland or France. It was a, really kind of a vicious occupation. So not only did the army want to occupy it for sort of strategic reasons, but Hitler and his lieutenants were absolutely obsessed with ancient Greek art. They saw, you know, that classical art as sort of the greatest in the world, the fount of Western civilization. And they also believed that Germans had sort of created it. They created this fantasy in their minds where ancient Greeks were actually proto-Germans. They were, you know, people would come down north from the Germanic areas, occupied Greece, and given birth to the civilization. And this was sort of kind of a coping mechanism. I mean, when Hitler sent his archaeologists out into Germany, they came back with, like, beer mugs, these very modest fortifications. And Hitler, because of his narcissism, couldn't believe that this was sort of the foundation of German culture. So he stole or borrowed the idea of Greek culture and said that we did that.
2: Hmm. Interesting. Okay, so what's interesting to me about this, the book is called The American School of Spies. Stephen Talty, our guest, New York Times bestselling author. In the lead-up and in the energy to defeat the Nazis, somebody somewhere was smart enough to say, we need to take some of this effort and save some of these artifacts. Take me through that whole part of the Allies' idea that we need to put some energy into saving these artifacts.
14: Well, it kind of happened by accident, because William Donovan, who formed the OSS, which became the CIA, needed operatives and spies and saboteurs within Greece. And who knew that area? And that was ancient archaeologists. So he sort of tapped, you know, these guys and these women from Harvard, Yale, other places who had been digging in Greece, who knew the culture and knew the language, and said, I want you to go to work for me and, you know, help fight the Nazis. And so these people, many in their 20s and 30s, who knew each other, who had sort of worked together, formed this sort of like band of brothers, archaeologists, whose main brief was to go and fight the Nazis. But together they wanted to save, at the same time, these incredible artworks, these frescoes, these statues, these statuettes, and protect them from the Nazis, because they knew Hitler was obsessed with them. He was going to either steal them, or if he didn't get his way, he would probably destroy them. So this was kind of like a personal effort alongside the war effort by these archaeologists. And they teamed up with Greeks who were already in place. And these people not only buried the most precious artifacts, they hid them in caves, they secreted them by the Acropolis, they asked people to open up their private homes and hide them. So this was sort of a national grassroots effort on the part of the Greeks to preserve their patrimony. They knew what was going to happen. They saw what was happening in other parts of Europe. They knew Hitler would not respect their art and their culture. So they took action, and they sort of joined forces with the Americans to save this, you know, to save these treasures.
2: So the CIA got its start with a bunch of archaeologists?
14: Well, William Donovan hired all kinds of people. He had people in, you know, occupied Europe from one end to the other. But for Greece and Turkey specifically, yeah, these were the main people who went in. They were, you know, people who had dug in Athens. They knew the marketplace there. They had connections. So they were sort of natural recruits for what Donovan wanted to do. And not only that, Donovan formed this sort of commando group. These were young Greek Americans who'd grown up in Chicago, New York, L.A., had been discriminated against for much of their lives. I mean, being Greek in 1930 in America was not easy. And said, I want to form this commando group. You're going to be the point of the spear. My spies, the archaeologists, are going to get the information, get the intel, tell us where to strike and where the Germans are. And you're going to go in and you're going to actually blow up the trains, you know, kill the Nazis. And also in doing this, what they didn't really understand was a lot of the soldiers they were fighting, the Nazis, the Germans, had stolen little artifacts, statuettes that they kept with them. They wanted them as souvenirs. And so every time they sort of attacked a troop train, they were stopping antiquities from being stolen from the country. So these two sort of efforts went hand in hand.
2: Hmm. How much of this was known at the time? Obviously not much at the time, but afterwards, I mean, how much digging did you have to do to try and go find this story?
14: Well, I mean, in art circles or in archaeology circles, it's well known. The broader public knows very little of this, but I was sort of shocked by the extent of it. I mean, tens of thousands of artifacts were pilfered or destroyed or smuggled out of the country. And after the war, the Greeks sent, some of their representatives, sent them to German museums. They walked through, and there were their artifacts. Their 2,000-year-old statuettes sitting in a German museum. This was sort of the spoils of war. So even today, things are being returned, but there are tens of thousands of artifacts still in German hands or in private collections that were stolen outright and have never been returned.
2: Mm. Stephen Talte, our guest. The book is called The American School of Spies, The Archaeologists Who Fought the Nazis and Saved the Treasures of Ancient Greece. What kind of spies were these archaeologists? I mean, they must have learned, they knew about archaeology, but they had to learn how to be a spy, I would think.
14: Yeah, you know, another shocking thing. I mean, you think when you're sort of plucking this fish out of water, somebody who's in academia, someone who's, you know, writing monographs about this specific painting or sculpture, and you turn him into a spy going to one of the most dangerous parts of the world, you're going to give him significant training. But these people really got 4 weeks at a farm in Virginia when they learned tradecraft. They learned enciphering messages. They learned how to recruit people inside the country. They learned insignia of German officers and things like that. But 4 weeks, honestly, for what they were asked to do was nothing. So these people really had to learn on their feet. Most of them were spread, outside Greece. These were the spy masters. So they were sending spies in. They couldn't go in themselves. An American face in Athens in 1942 was going to get arrested and probably executed. So they sent in some Greek Americans, and they recruited spies and sent them in fishing boats. So they were from one area of the country to the other, and these spies sort of blended in. They knew the language. They pretended to be ordinary Greeks, but they had radios secreted in factories or in private homes. And they would send out messages to the Allies saying, this ship has just arrived in the port. This division has just moved from northern Greece to southern Greece, and gave them coordinates for Allied bombers to attack them. So they were really hugely important in being the eyes and ears of the Allies within Greece.
2: How did the Greek citizens, I mean, they just heard a knock on the door and somebody came in and said, here, hide this from the Nazis? I mean, was there an underground railroad? How did all this work?
14: Yeah, there was a lot of that. I mean, a lot of the spies that went in were trained outside the country. The OSS would train them in Turkey or Greece. There were actually spy schools set up by the archaeologists, trained them in tradecraft, actually gave them more weeks than they got themselves, and sent them in. So these people had family connections in Greece. They had brothers and sisters and cousins, and they also had money to spend. The OSS sent them in with gold sovereigns sewn into their pockets or into their pants. So, Athens was a desperate place in 1943. If you had gold sovereigns, you had friends. So sometimes they bribed people, but for the most part, Greeks really love their antiques in a certain way that is hard to explain. They really believe these are, the living spirits of their ancestors are within these statues. So for them, it's a deeply personal thing. And many of them just volunteered to take these into their homes or to spy on the Greeks, spy on the Germans when they were occupying the territory, or when they were stealing things. It was actually one just common laborer who was boxing up artifacts that were going to be shipped back to Berlin. And he secretly kept a list of everything that was going in those boxes, passed it on to the head of the museum in the area. And they used that after the war to go and find these artifacts that were being stolen.
2: Really interesting. Stephen Talte, our guest. The book is called The American School of Spies. What's interesting about the Nazis, or bizarre about the Nazis, is their love of art and history and how they plundered it all at the same time.
14: Yeah, Hitler and his lieutenants had this idea that art had been corrupted, especially by Jewish artists. So they hated modernism, they hated Picasso, they hated that period. What they looked to was ancient Greece. These pure white statues, these marble statues, for them embodied strength and poise and courage. So they were, you know, they were jealous of these things. So

0: not only were they stealing, you know, paintings off the walls from the Louvre and things like that, it was really the Greek art that they wanted to become sort of the messenger that said, you know, Germany has inherited, you know, Greek culture. We are the forebears of it, and you have to respect us. So it was kind of like, I think every emperor wants sort of historical cover for what they're doing, even dictators. So this was sort of the ancient justification for the occupation of different different places in Europe, especially Greece.
1: Yeah. What, any famous? I mean, how famous are we talking about in terms of statues and things in Greek culture and Greek art were saved?
0: Well, you might not know the names, but I think if you saw the statues, you would recognize them. These are the ones that are, when you're a tourist and you go to Greece and you go to the National Archaeological Museum in Athens, that's the place where they buried this statue underneath. You're going to find these things that you've seen reproduced in photographs. So things like Marathon Boy, bronze sculptures, but also the Acropolis. The Acropolis needed to be saved because the Italians placed an anti-aircraft battery full of guns that not only you know, chipped away at the marble that we all know today, but made the Acropolis a target for Allied bombers. So the archaeologists went to the Germans and said, listen, you know, you claim to be the protectors and the originators of Greek art, but now you're helping to destroy it. So they got the Germans to move those guns away from the Acropolis and basically save the, you know, the Parthenon that we now know that we go up to on that hill. So, you know, behind the scenes, there was a lot of negotiation. There was a lot of sort of espionage to save different pieces. And really, it was the sort of best and brightest of Greek archaeologists who were doing it.
1: The archaeologists who fought the Nazis and saved the treasures of ancient Greece, the American School of Spies. Stephen Talley is the author. We'll come back, talk more with him about this incredible story about Greek art and how these American spies saved it from the Nazis. America at Night, back in a moment.
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10: He wrote the book that they turned into the movie Captain Phillips. He also wrote the book that they turned into the movie Only the Brave. He's also written a book called The Black Hand, The Good Assassin, Agent Garbo, all New York Times bestseller. Stephen Tolley is our guest. His new book is called The American School of Spies. Stephen, take me through some of these characters who you came across in the story. Give me one or two of some of the guys who really stood out at you and who you really enjoyed researching.
11: Sure, I'll choose two. The first one was Rodney Young. He was an archaeologist. He was also the heir to an enormous beer fortune in New Jersey. So he could have stood, he could have sat out the war. He was rich. He'd been injured, actually, and he'd volunteered, just like Hemingway, to drive an ambulance in Greece before America got into the war. So he was hit by shrapnel. He was sent back to New Jersey. He could have just sat out the war, but he loved the culture. He felt a debt to Greece. He felt like this is the home of democracy. America is the modern Greece. We owe it to our predecessors to sort of help them. So he gave that all up, and he became this sort of ultimate spy master. He was the one that William Donovan asked, put a team together. So he asked, some of his best friends, some of the leading archaeologists of the day, to sort of go undercover as archaeologists and really become spies. Incredibly brave, incredibly smart. And the thing about Young is he was not only a spy, he had to create sort of a merchant navy as well. He had to send in boats filled with guns, with with future spies, with food, with donkeys. Everything had to go in to support his teams within Greece. So not only was he sort of collecting intel, he was buying tank engines to put into these boats that were transporting people. He did a phenomenal job. And the other one was a woman who was graduated from Bryn Mawr

0: in the 20s, thought she was going to be a famous archaeologist, and was told that she couldn't enter the field. There was no place there for women. So she became like a volunteer before the war, started hospitals. But during the war, they turned to her to sort of do the interview with refugees coming out. And so she gathered most of the intel from these Greeks who were fleeing the Nazis. And even though she was only one person, you know, the Brits had been there in Greece and the Balkans for decades. She really outperformed them. She got better intel. And, you know, as a one-woman operation, she sort of showed up everyone else.
1: Isn't it amazing how history turns on just the most bizarre stories?
0: It really is. Like, these people really rise to the occasion. You don't think they have them. They don't have it in them because they had no experience with espionage, and they really, outperformed people who studied for this for years.
1: Yeah. These stories weren't in the front page of the New York Times, Stephen Tolley. How did you go about finding these?
0: Well, I went down to NARA. I don't know if you know NARA. It's the National Archives right outside Baltimore. And there are, I think, 13 billion documents there. So they have all the memos, all the communications between this operation was called the Greek Desk. The archaeologists were called the Greek Desk. So all their memos are there, all their sort of reports from the spies. And you get a sense of their personalities because, you know, they were socializing together. And in the memos, they would sometimes write about their personal lives. They would talk about, you know, their despair that they felt they should be in Greece fighting the Nazis, or the workload was too much and they felt they were going to break down. And some of them actually did. You know, a lot of them sort of left the war and were permanently affected. The woman I just spoke with, she had to go back to Vermont for R&R. She was so affected by the stories of these refugees, and she felt, you know, a personal connection that she couldn't break. So, a lot of that stuff is in the National Archives. It's waiting there. It's just finding it. That's the sort of challenge.
1: How much of this went all the way up to the top? Was Roosevelt ever briefed on this? Were the generals ever briefed on this? Was this a rogue operation?
0: No. You know, William Donovan was in D.C. He was the originator of the OSS, and he was having dinners, and he was so proud of what the Greek team, the Greek desk was doing. I mean, he had people everywhere, but he really singled these people out. So at these dinners he would have for diplomats, I'm not sure FDR was there, but he would read out dispatches from the Greek desk, you know, to his dinner guests, because he was like amazed that these archaeologists were getting such good intel. They were really sort of the apple of his eye. So it wasn't making the New York Times, but what they were doing was sort of well known among the sort of top circles in D.C.
1: How well known was it in Nazi circles? I mean, the Nazis had to know that there was some type of counterinsurgency going on.
0: You know, what's interesting, when I first read about them burying the statues, the Germans came in and said, you know, why is this museum empty? You know, we know there are treasures here. And so they must have known that they were buried nearby. There was no other way to sort of hide these enormous artifacts. And what I learned was the reason they didn't dig them up is they thought they were going to be in Greece for thousands of years. I mean, they reclaimed their homeland. And so there was no rush to dig up these things and expose them to Allied bombs. They were going to own these artifacts forever. So it's an interesting insight into how they saw the war. They weren't there for, you know, 5 or 10 years. They were sort of the permanent overseers of Greece now. So they were in no rush to sort of unearth them, but they stole thousands of them to sort of bring back to Germany, either to sell or to just show as sort of war souvenirs.
1: The archaeologists who fought the Nazis and saved the treasures of ancient Greece. The book is called The American School of Spies. Stephen Tolley, our guest. Take me through this story. You've mentioned it now a couple of times, and I remember reading it in the book. And it's take me through exactly what you mean. They took these statues from this museum, they buried them in the ground, and they poured concrete over them?
0: Yeah, they sure did. They started about 10 months before the Nazis came. They knew this was going to happen. And they sort of harnessed all the sort of intellectual power of Greece. They used professors to come in, and they sort of rated the statue. This one is the most important in this field. We have to bury it. And they brought in engineers to build sort of walls to withstand any bombings, you know, even when it was underneath the ground. They brought professors in to say, you know, this type of bronze is going to react to water in the soil,

0: so we have to cover it in this type of glaze. So they just, they broke up, opened the floors of the museum. They did sort of triage. They chose the most important statues and dug these enormous pits. And Rodney Young was there for the burial. He was part of the sort of saving of these artifacts even before the war began. And then they just filled in the dirt. They kept lists of what was underneath there, and those they hid those sort of in the Bank of Athens in the vault. And they buried it over and put a fresh coat. And they only finished about 10 days before the Nazis marched in. So the Nazis came in. They were, you know, Hitler sent all these archaeologists of his own down to sort of collect and appraise this art. And they walk into this museum, and it is silent and empty. They're only like the placard saying, this statue was found in, you know, the Bay of Athens in this year, but all the art was gone. So they were sort of flabbergasted, but they felt that they owned this museum, they owned this country, so there was no Russian sort of digging them up.
1: So the only thing I was left was a little placard saying what was there, and the statue was long gone.
0: Exactly.
1: Yeah. So pretty smart for them to realize and to see the handwriting on the wall that the Nazis were coming, and they were coming for their art a year before they actually came.
0: Yeah, not only did they do that, one other thing I found that I had not known about was there were actually underground factories where these artisans created fake heirlooms and fake artifacts to sell to German soldiers, because that was, you know, one real source of the damage to these artifacts was that in all these small towns across Greece, you know, German soldiers ruled the roost, so they could march into any museum, and they did, and they would just pluck things off the shelves and say, this is mine now. They put it in their rucksack, or they would bundle them up and ship them to Germany. So the Greeks started creating fake, ancient artifacts, and they would sell them in the marketplace to sort of keep the real ones safe, and they would give the Germans this fake notion that they were taking home things that were 2,000 years old when really they were 2 weeks old.
1: Stephen Tolley, did you ever run across, I guess, the CIA operative or the OSS operative, Mo Berg?
0: Mo Berg, yeah. He was involved, not exactly in Greece, but of course he had the Boston Red Sox catcher, brilliant guy, spoke many languages. He did work for the OSS. He did work for William Donovan, so yeah, he's sort of all over this sort of story, but he was not an archaeologist, but he was sort of a brilliant guy.
1: Take me through when, after the war, I'm assuming, they busted up the concrete and found the statues. I mean, that's a classic. Somebody had to write it down to tell them where the statues actually were, I would think.
0: Yeah, all the lists were in the in the Bank of Athens, as I mentioned, but yeah, it became sort of a national celebration when they sort of broke open the concrete and the workmen dug out the soil, and they had these huge hoists that lifted these, you know, really heavy statues out of the earth. And for the Greeks, I don't even know what to compare it to. Maybe it's if we hid the Constitution, the original Constitution, or the Liberty Bell. For them, these artifacts were Greece in a sense. So when they resurrected them, I found accounts from people who were there, and they were weeping because they felt like Greece is saved. You know, the country is in ruins, but what is most necessary is here. So they took them a couple of years to get everything organized, and they sort of had a grand reopening of the museum with all these statues in place. People flew in from all over the world. It was sort of, you know, like the Phoenix rising from the ashes. This showed that Greece had sort of persevered and survived the war, and its heritage was intact.
1: It's amazing how history is told through the art of its people, isn't it?
0: It really is.
1: Yeah. So how successful were they, and how successful was Germany getting things out of Greece? Do we have any idea? I mean, obviously some things escaped and some things were lost forever.
0: You know, yeah, the museums are still getting things back today. There are recent headlines in the New York Times I saw where a batch of small artifacts was brought back. It's hard to put an estimate on it because, you know, a lot of these things were just stolen in the middle of the night or things like that. But certainly hundreds of thousands of artifacts left Greece illegally and ended up either in private collections or sort of on the antiquities market, and they were sold. Greece has gotten tens of thousands back, but you can go to famous museums and they still have pieces of Greek art that should not belong there. And what they often say is, when the Greeks demand the return of these items, they say, well, this is from a personal collection. It's not the state property. And that personal collection is from a soldier who was in Athens at the time and obviously stole these things. But they get around it by saying it's a private collection. We can't touch it. It's been donated under these conditions. So, that is a tragedy. But I think they're going to continue to get more and more back because there's continuing pressure on the Germans to do this. So it's been very successful as a retrieval operation. It's just that there's still more pieces out there.
1: Yeah, Stephen Tolley, the book came out, The American School of Spies. The book came out earlier this summer. What's been the reaction? Any reaction from the Greek countries, or what kind of a response have you gotten?
0: We got a publishing deal in Greece, so the book is going to be published in the language in a few months. So, and I'm going down to the Greek embassy to do a presentation. And, so there's been a lot of excitement on that part. I haven't gone back to Greece to do a reading or anything, but I think they're very proud of, the part that they played. It was not only Americans, it was the Greeks, and many of them, were punished. Some of them died protecting these artifacts. The Germans were so angry that they wouldn't turn them over that they shot some of these people, or some of them starved to death because the Germans starved Athens for a couple summers during the war. And these curators who had these small museums were getting no food, but they were still protecting these relics. So it's a very moving story.
1: The American School of Spies, Hollywood come calling. Have you sold the rights?
0: We're talking to a production company right now, so it looks like it's going to be option. In Hollywood, they option the book, and then they try to get a director and a star. So we're at the beginning of that, but yeah, things look promising on that end.
1: Stephen Tolley, the book is called The American School of Spies, The Archaeologists Who Fought the Nazis and Saved the Treasures of Ancient Greece. It is a good read, hard to put down. Stephen Tolley, thank you very much for your time. I hope I did the story justice, and thanks for stopping by.
0: Thanks for having me. It was great.
1: You got it. America at Night, back in a moment.
2: America at Night with McGraw-Millhaven, where the nation comes to talk.

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4: All right, we are, what are we doing here? Lots of text messages to get to here. My voice is holding out. By the way, next hour we'll have open phones. And if you ever want to talk and not be cut off, tonight might be a good time to call because I'm going to try and save my voice. I'm going to try and make it through the week, baby. I got my drugs. I got my medication. Talked to the doctor. It's a common cold, but you know, it's one of these things that it's just headaches and sore throats and just general malaise, if you will. Let's go to the text line. Text your comments to 1-844-2-McGraw, 1-844-262-4729. The text messaging. This is from Mercer, Pennsylvania. Donald Trump is providing that he is a master of deflection. When is the last time you heard him mention the Epstein files? Here's another one. Hey, McGraw, I listen to your podcast every day, wasting 2 hours of my time. I think I'm addicted. How much are you going to pay me? Ha! Heading home from the Cardinals-Pirates game, listening to last night's podcast regarding Dave from Texas. Trump established a board of peace for Gaza with himself as chairman for life. Numerous countries were invited to join the board for $1 billion buy-in, and they would build a Gazan Riviera. Yeah, I don't know. Is that exactly how that story came down? I don't remember that. Interesting topic tonight, McGraw. My brother was involved in energy and AI. He strongly believes we're overbuilding data centers. But why don't these supposedly smart people at companies like Microsoft stop spending? Shouldn't they know better? Well, it sounds like they're beginning to start to think about that. If you heard our first hour's guest, Sultan Megi, he's saying that he was in New York with a bunch of hedge fund guys, and they're starting to ask the question, hey, wait a minute, when are we ever going to see our money again? So I think it's, I don't know, that's what this guy in the room saying, so we'll see, but it's an interesting conversation. Last night you talked about, this is from Wisconsin, last night you talked about Lindsey Nelson and other broadcasters. Being from St. Louis, you used to have some good stories about hairy hedge fund guys, and they're starting to ask the question, hey, wait a minute, when are we ever going to see our money again? So I think it's,

0: I don't have that skill. But you don't have those. You don't have the Harry Carries of the world. You don't have the Lindsay Nelsons of the world, the Ralph Kiners of the world. They're much more official sounding broadcasters. They throw stats at you 100 different times, but they don't tell you the stories. I like a good story in between pitches. Stay right there. We'll do open phones next hour. Our executive director is Tom DeLack tonight. The man behind the stick is Richard Good. I'm McGraw Milhaven. And this is America at Night on Westwood One.
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6: From ABC News, I'm Dave Packer. President Trump returning to Washington from the UN General Assembly in New York. He made a threatening speech about Iran to the assembly.
7: Or do I annihilate the Islamic Republic and do it quickly, never giving them a chance to kill and destroy people and countries again?
6: But then following the three-hour meeting that U.S. officials had with the Iranian delegation, Trump now saying that there's lots of momentum for Iran to make a deal. State Department Deputy Principal Spokesman Tommy Pigott.
8: It would be obvious for the Iranian regime to make a deal. We'll see if more information comes out of that meeting. But fundamentally, and once again to stress, the choice is there for the Iranian regime, a path towards peace and prosperity or continued consequences for their malign activity.
6: Trump also met with Ukraine's President Zelensky. A grand jury in Jackson County, Mississippi, saying it won't pursue criminal charges in the death of teenager Nolan Wells. Wells was last seen with friends July 4th on a boat near Horn Island in the Gulf, the family pushing back on the jury's finding that the death was accidental and demanding a more thorough investigation. His last scheduled meeting was with Venezuela's acting president, Delcy Rodriguez. That about President Trump. And the family of Mississippi teen Nolan Wells, well, we'd had that before, too. So let's continue with this story.
9: Nolan is loved.
10: She's from Texas, I can tell by the way.
6: With 23 weeks at the top of the Billboard 100, Ella Langley's Choosin' Texas has become the longest running number one hit.

0: Hits of all time on the Billboard Top 100. To Wall Street, it was a mixed day with the Dow on Tuesday losing 185 points. The Nasdaq, though, was up nearly a half a percent, gaining 122 points. 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
0: A powerful nor'easter heads for the East Coast, bringing a flood threat as alerts go up from New Bern, North Carolina, to Seaside Heights, New Jersey. ABC News Chief Meteorologist Ginger Z.
3: A big push of water, waves, erosion possible as this coastal low develops. And then it's its proximity to the coast that will be highly dependent on what you end up seeing from New York City to Boston. That western track is way windier. Either way, this thing sticks around for far too long for my liking, all the way through Sunday.
0: The race is on as Alaska's biggest bears compete. National Parks Fat Bear Week is on. ABC's Michelle Franzen.
4: It's an Alaska tradition. Fat Bear Week in full swing. Voting opened on Tuesday to choose this year's heavyweight. It follows a summer of live web cameras showing bear contenders gorging on salmon along the rushing rivers of Katmai National Park, all in preparation for hibernation season. Last year's champ, nicknamed Chunk, looks like he's ready for a repeat. Michelle Franzen, ABC News.
0: In Texas, the leaders of Camp Mystic face a potential criminal investigation from the Texas Rangers that could include manslaughter or negligent homicide charges in the deaths of more than 24 girls in those devastating floods last year. No charges have been filed yet. Another health scare for music legend Lionel Richie after he underwent a heart procedure. His team saying everything went perfectly and he's now on the road to recovery. His touring schedule is now on pause. Dave Packer, ABC News.
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0: tomorrow on the show, we got Anthony Scaramucci. How about that? Former White House communications director, Anthony Scaramucci, hedge fund guy, has written a brand new book. He mentions three things that have gotten us to where we are today in a bad way. We'll talk to him tomorrow night. Phone numbers are as follows. 1-844-2-McGraw, 1-844-262-4729. The text line is open. The phones are open. And voicemails a little bit later on. Let's get some headlines for you. President Trump addressed the UN today. He threatened annihilation of Iran. He says he has a big decision to make. He could strike a deal with Iran and finally end the conflict, or he could annihilate the country altogether. Do I drive them into hell with no chance of survival and no hope of future greatness or generations? That is the decision he has to make, according to him. The representatives from Cuba walked out of the chamber after Trump declared that Cuba is an absolutely failed state. He also promised that the Cuban government will fail. Iranian diplomats sat stone-faced on the sidelines of the event. Steve Witkoff and Jared Kushner met with Iranian's foreign minister to discuss a possible deal. The president said afterwards, it's a very good meeting. We'll wait and see. President Trump announced, and J.D. Vance announced, that they have removed 750,000 people from Obamacare. They say the move targets people who either did not meet eligibility requirements or didn't exist. Also in other news, many Americans are taking GLP-1 drugs, those are the weight loss drugs, without any apparent medical reason to do so, which would be weird. Why would you take it if you didn't need a medical reason? I mean, you want to lose, you're skinny and you want to lose an extra 5-10 pounds. That's interesting. Kamala Harris is off the sideline. She's in Detroit today alongside Abdul El Sayed. She's campaigning with him, trying to shore up more moderates and more African Americans. He needs help with both. Apparently, the fine words from Tucker Carlson has not helped Abdul El Sayed with African Americans or moderates. Interesting. we talked about this earlier. Low budget paid creators are flooding the web with political messaging. They're getting paid 30, 40, 50 bucks and posting things online. So everything you're watching on social media is bought and paid for. Kind of an interesting, interesting with social media. Social media is the scourge of all society. The FBI is shutting down an investigation into a political advisor to Senator Susan Collins. ProPublica had that story today. That's interesting to see how that thing, if that story's got legs. Maine is a huge political race up in Maine with Susan Collins trying to maintain her her senator's race. So we'll see how all that goes. For the first time in 15 years, Princeton lost its top spot in the U.S. News and World Report's college rankings. MIT overtook Princeton for the first time in 15 years. Some sad news. Hayden Panettiere's death was caused by effects of fentanyl and other drugs. That's a sad story. New research has provided that CTE, that's the brain disease that you get from constant head trauma. A lot of football players are dying from it. Apparently now new tests and new research shows that you could detect it in living patients before. It could only be detected after you die. There are some new tests now that are showing, I guess, that you can be diagnosed with that still living. And then finally, a couple of books came out today. Earl Spencer has a new book out about his sister, Diana Spencer, Princess Di. And then, of course, we talked about this earlier. Ari Emanuel's book, Roll the Calls, is getting a whole lot of attention. I saw him on Jon Stewart, saw him with Anderson Cooper. He was with Jon Stewart on the Daily Show. He was on with Morning Joe this morning. He's making the rounds, and he's supposedly going to come on the show. He's scheduled to be on the show here in the next week or so. So we look forward to that. I'll finally leave you with this. Listen to this. This is interesting. On this day in 1864, then President Abraham Lincoln issued a preliminary emancipation proclamation declaring that enslaved peoples in states still in a rebellion would be free. So it was not the Emancipation Proclamation. It was the preliminary Emancipation Proclamation on this day in 1964. The headlines for the New York Times, not a banner headline, but on the left-hand column, the headline reads, highly important. Yeah, you think? Highly important. The president says that Americans are freed from slavery. How's that for a story? All right, 1-844-2-McGraw, 1-844-262-4729. Those are the headlines. We'll take anything you want to talk about. We got a couple of lines open for you right now. 1-844-2-McGraw, 1-844-262-4729. Text messages, voicemails, and phone calls with some first-time callers. Straight ahead, stick around. America at Night, back in a moment.
1: Give McGraw a piece of your mind. 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
5: Let's go to the phones. Let's go to Bill in Wyoming. Bill, don't yell at me. Bill, welcome to America at Night. Thanks for calling.
6: There's a lot of similarity between an artificial intelligence large language model database and a search engine. The major difference between the two of them is that in a large language model, the entire text of entire books is actually put into memory, and the keywords are placed into something like a concordance. In a search engine, you actually don't search the websites that you find with a search engine. You're searching something called a metafile, which is has keywords in it, which are placed in the metafile by the writer of the website. And you have to register a website with a search engine or it won't be able to find it. Pure and simple.
5: Okay.
6: I don't understand why it is that we're having such a whoopty whoopty do about building new data centers for AI when large language models, basically what they need is a massive mass memory system, which is gigantic and which can be scanned very, very fast. Okay. You don't have to worry about that too much with a search engine, because a search engine, you're searching most meta files are probably under 100 words.
5: Yeah, okay, fine. Search engines are the, you know, very first generation of artificial intelligence. Okay, so what's your point?
6: Well, yeah, but there's a whole lot of difference between what they actually do.
5: Sure, okay. All right, but I mean, this isn't a tech conference. What's your greater point, Bill?
6: I guess I've made it.
5: Okay.
6: You don't want any more detail, I'm done.
5: No, I'm asking you, this isn't a tech conference. What's your point? What's your main point explaining this?
6: I'm not a tech conference lecturer.
5: Bill, I want you to get to your point. I understand that artificial intelligence is different.
6: I don't understand what you consider to be a point to get to the point. I've already gotten to the point.
5: You just wanted to call us and tell us that artificial intelligence is similar and yet different than search engine optimization or search engines.
6: Yeah, but you obviously aren't interested in the details of what I've
5: already said.
6: Start giving you details, you say,
5: Bill, calm down, Bill. I don't want you to go into coding reasons for me. But what's your larger, you just want, I mean, I understand it's different. We all understand it's different. What's your greater point? What did you want to explain? Was there another point you wanted to make other than just to call up and tell us that artificial intelligence is similar and yet different than search engines?
6: Cloud storage data centers can do everything we need for AI as long as the memory in them is faster than as needed as is required for a search engine.
5: Okay. Bill, thank you very much for your insight. I appreciate it. I don't know. I mean, it's like I'm dating the guy. It's like we're dating. And I say that it's like when a man and a woman, right? A man's from Mars, a woman's from Venus. What's your point? What do you mean, what's my point? I just get to... Catherine in Vancouver, welcome to America at Night.
7: Sometimes I wonder if that's a real skit you guys are doing, because it's really
5: not. It's a real funny skit. It's real. It ain't. There's nothing fake about it. There's no script with that guy. That's all natural.
7: All natural. You know the story you had on with the Greek artwork being buried?
5: Yes.
7: Well, I got a story for you.
5: Oh boy. What's your point?
7: What's my point? The P&E out here in Vancouver, you know, where we have the roller coaster and all that?
5: Yes.
7: Okay. They've been finding cannons buried under there from Germany, from the war.
5: Oh, is that right?
7: Yeah. You can find it online. It'd be a really cool story to look up.
5: Hmm. They're finding...
7: It just reminded me of that.
5: Yeah. They're finding what? What are they finding?
7: German cannons.
5: German cannons. And where are they finding them?
7: Underneath the ground and at the P&E Exhibition Park here in Vancouver.
5: Wow. How about that? That's a weird story.
7: I think they found a couple. It's really cool. Like, I'm going, how does that happen? Because, well, you know, well, dogs are always bury their bones, right? So you never know what you're walking on, right?
5: Yeah, no, that's a good point. Catherine in Vancouver, stay away from those German tanks and those German cannons. Thanks for checking in. So I got to tell you a funny story that happened to me today. So yesterday, apropos of absolutely nothing, Pat Boone popped up in my feed. Apparently, Pat Boone was friends with President Trump and was making some comment to President Trump. I popped up in whatever I was reading. And I read that and I said, you know, whatever happened to Debbie Boone? And so I, you know, went into a deep dive and found out, you know, Debbie Boone is still performing and still singing and so on and so forth. So that was yesterday. So this morning, some of you know, I also do a morning show in St. Louis. And so this morning I'm going in and I'm listening to the show before me. It's a farm show. And it's Carl, my producer, hosts this farm show. And as I'm driving in, listening to him, his show, he does this segment about musical birthdays. And it just so happened that Debbie Boone's birthday is today. She's 70 years young today. And I thought, man, that's so weird. I hadn't thought about Debbie Boone in a while. And yet I looked her up yesterday and then today is her birthday. So I told this story on the air today and I'll tell it again because a lot of people didn't believe it. Now, when I was a kid, as you know, I grew up with a large family, 5 sisters, a mother, a grandmother, a whole lot of women, not a lot of men in the family. And in 1977, You Light Up My Life, the song, Debbie Boone's song, comes on. And as a 10-year-old, I take a liking to this song. And my sisters and my mother and the parents and the infrastructure is having a debate. It's coming up on Christmas time, and they're having a debate whether or not they want to buy me the 45 of Debbie Boone, You Light Up My Life. And the reason why I liked the song so much is that as a 10-year-old, I had a thing for Debbie Boone. She lit up my life. Now, I didn't know.

0: what that meant other than there was this girl before videos, but she would, you know, she was singing on every variety show and she was all over the place. And this 10-year-old took a liking to Debbie Boone. And so I liked the song because I liked her. And so they go ahead and they buy me the album, they buy me the 45, You Light Up My Life. And so it's Christmas and they give me the song, the record and whatever else. And there was a debate going on in the house, which I subsequently learned shortly thereafter, that they didn't want to buy me the album, the 45, You Light Up My Life, because they thought that that would have made me somewhat of a fancy boy. And they didn't want me to be a fancy boy, if you get my drift. But it wasn't that I was, it was that I had a thing for Debbie Boone. So they all thought I liked the song and might be a fancy boy. I like Debbie Boone. I liked the song because I thought Debbie Boone was gorgeous. And I had a thing for Debbie Boone. So there you go. But they were worried that that was, you know, oh my goodness, he likes this really, I guess, feminine song from this singer. And oh my goodness, is that going to turn him into a fancy boy? And oh my goodness, our only son is going to be a fancy boy. Not that there's anything wrong with that. But it turned out that they bought me the album and then they like hit it on me. They wouldn't let me play it. But it's because I had a thing for Debbie Boone. Happy birthday, Debbie Boone. Isn't that weird how I looked up one day and then the next day it turns out just happenstance happens to be your birthday? By the way, You Light Up My Life, considered one of the 11 best songs of the 20th century, according to like Rolling Stone. It's a great song. Debbie Boone, happy birthday. All right, stay right there. We'll get some phone calls, text messages, and some voicemail straight ahead. America at Night, back in a moment.
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1: All right, let's go to some voicemails from Friday night. Joe in Salem, Arkansas. Welcome to America at Night.
2: Quick draw. This quarter of a percent raise in the interest rates, Trump's not happy about. But he's not going to criticize the man that he nominated and bragged on for so long. Instead, he's blaming the board for a unanimous vote with him. But he done exactly what Lewis Powell would have done to slow inflation. And what he don't get is, in order for inflation to slow, you have to raise slowly the cost of money. Otherwise, you're going to continually have cheap money will cause the money supply to increase, and then inflation will just go gangbusters again. That's why we're in this fix that we're in right now. He just doesn't get it. So they done the right thing under the system that they're working under. Trump really needs to take a course in fractional reserve banking. There'll be several more increases, in my opinion, before they ever get it under control.
1: Joe in Salem, Arkansas, fast becoming my favorite caller. The only thing is Trump nominated Jerome Powell, too, but he was quick to criticize him. But I think your point is well taken. Joe in Connecticut wants to talk about Bill O'Reilly. Joe, what do you got?
3: Good evening, Mr. McGraw. Bill O'Reilly. Two big problems, two solutions. Fearless.
1: Emo Phillips checking in on Bill O'Reilly. Joe Marie in Ohio. Welcome to America at Night.
4: Everybody's got dogs, and I don't have a dog. I have a rubber plant and a space heater. And I talked to him, and the rubber plant is in a 3-inch pot, not 6 feet tall, and the space heater has a thermostat, but somehow it only seems to turn on when I'm cold. And I thought I'd mention that because dogs aren't the only game in town. Okay. Thanks a lot. I'm just so glad to be able to say that because it's been bugging me since last night. Bye.
1: Okay. She has a rubber plant and a dog, and now she feels better. We're here for her. Let's go to South Carolina. South Carolina, welcome to America at Night.
5: Yes. I would wish that McGraw would take interest in the illegals in the country that are taking and keeping the jobs of people that were born here, paid taxes here, and have reached an age like me of 78 that can't afford to eat. We're out here trying to cut grass, do landscaping, and can't get the jobs, even on construction, because of the illegals. And they are illegal. I live right in the middle of them. For 13, 14 years, I've been watching it. I know they don't have driver's license. I know they buy new automobiles. They take insurance out on them. And they say they have an international driver's license. And I'm sitting in Myrtle Beach, South Carolina. And I assure you, it's an undeclared sanctuary city. Please, someone take interest.
1: 78 years old, and you're afraid that undocumented workers are taking your job? What job are you doing that an undocumented worker is doing? What job would you like to do? Would you like to be a roofer? Would you like to be a landscaper? I'm confused by that. And again, I don't know of too many undocumented workers who are taking the jobs of Americans. They usually do the jobs Americans don't want to do. Right? I mean, it's often not whether you hear the story where the undocumented worker is working as a bond trader on Wall Street. They're a day laborer at Home Depot. They're a roofer. They're working the fields in agriculture. They're working at a meatpacking plant. Not a lot of Americans are signing up for those types of jobs. So I'm a little confused as to your comments. But I do appreciate them from South Carolina. Rob in New Haven, Connecticut, welcome to America at Night. Rob, you there?
6: I had a couple. Yes, yeah, you hear me?
1: Yeah, go ahead.
6: Ooh. Oh, yeah, sorry. Yeah, I had a couple of questions, you know, a couple different ones. Did you ever hear of the term WAP?
1: Without papers? Without papers?
6: Yeah, what nationality is that? Is that Latin American?
1: That's a derogatory term for the Italians, apparently, who came over through Ellis Island, and they, when they came over, they were without papers, so the nickname WOP.
6: Yes, now what do they call the South Americans or Central Americans? Illegal aliens? I'm just, you know, you're Mr. Cotter, but you see what I'm saying? Without papers years ago was cool, no problem, look the other way. Now they don't call whoever it is. You could be from Ireland or Hungary, or, you know, whatever, my family, and you're not called a WAP no more without papers. You're called an illegal alien or something, immigrant or whatever. But that question.
1: Well, but I mean, at the time, America was very welcoming to...
6: Well, we need pizzas.
1: Right, and so they sent out the APB, please come to America, give us your tired, your weak, those burning.
6: Irish, no need to apply. Irish.
1: Well, that no Irish. Well, that was the sign they would see on the storefront.
6: Boston.
1: Yeah.
6: Yes.
1: Well, and New York and New York and other places. Yeah. No. I mean, America was very well.
6: I don't want to harp on that though.
1: Yeah, okay. Go ahead.
6: I got other things. If you don't, I mean...
1: Go ahead.
6: Now, here's a question for you. This is a totally different subject, you know, with the United Nations and towns. Now, Russia blows up Ukraine, the buildings, Kiev, they supposedly kidnap the Ukraine children, and they blow up their grain boats leaving so they could try to make money. Then Trump says, yo, don't bomb Russia's oil reserves or their pump stations because they need that money so they could buy more weapons to blow you up. Is there something I'm missing?
1: Well, I think President Trump told Ukraine, don't blow up the diesel refineries because that's putting a strain on diesel prices around the world, which I don't know how much a diesel refinery or a diesel capacity.
6: But it's a war.
1: But I mean, I don't know how much that affects the price of diesel. Not much. There are other reasons why diesel has gone up. But be that as it may, it is a strange thing to say to Ukraine, who is fighting for their lives. Hey, we're really not going to help you, but yet don't do this to Russia because it's hurting us. It's a very strange tactic to use with Ukraine.
6: Yeah, I thought the same thing. Unless, you know, that's normal, you know, it's a new thing. And here's one thing about that girl you said about Debbie Boone, if you don't mind. Did she sing that song? Another song when I was growing up in the 70s is my friend's mother. You work from 9 to 5 again.
1: That was Sheena E. or Sheena Easton, I think.
6: Boy, yeah, okay, yeah,
1: because
6: I heard that. Oh, man,
1: Florida. Yeah, that was, that I think was from, I think that was Sheena E. or Sheena Easton, but I know the song you're thinking of. By the way, that was a terrible rendition, Rob. Don't ever do that at karaoke night.
6: Oh, yeah, I missed. Oh, here's one more word I got. Oh, question.
1: Yes.
6: Webster Dictionary, the new definition for next year, I think. It's going to be called Trumper Tantrum.
1: Okay, all right. Rob in New Haven.
6: That's my prediction.
1: Rob in New Haven with a smorgasbord of topics tonight. Darius in California, welcome to America at Night. Thanks for calling.
7: Hi, thank you.
1: Hi.
7: Hey, so I wanted to talk about, you know, about Israel's existence. And first of all, I'm Iranian. I'm from California, and I completely support the state of Israel. And I wanted to talk about its original existence and how it came to be. And how the Ottoman Empire in World War I joined Germany's war of aggression with the goal of taking land. And they lost that war. That is why Israel exists. Not because of the Balfour Declaration, not because of the Peel Commission, not because of all this other stuff. It is because an adversary started a war and lost. And I believe that when you start a war with the goal of taking land, what should your punishment be? Lose your land.
1: But I thought Israel was created after World War II.
7: No, it was created in, well, it was originally created in World War II, but the mandate of Palestine, when Britain took over that land, it was after World War I. It was after the Ottoman Empire losing World War I. The British then decided to give half of the portion of the land to the Jews. So the state of Israel's existence is dependent on the Ottomans joining Germany's World War I war and losing.
1: Okay.
7: Yeah. So, I mean, like, people are in this day and age right now, people are questioning even that Israel has a right to exist. It exists because Islamists started a war and joined Germany in World War I and lost. British then won that war and then gave it back to the Jews.
1: Yeah. I know that there's a whole lot going on right now with all of this. And, you can't have a conversation with people without the world blowing up or people throwing, you know, death threats at you because you don't agree with their opinion. Look,
7: what do you think should be a country's punishment that starts a war?
1: Well, no, look, I'm not, look, here's what I'll say about this. I truly think that the people who yell free Palestine are misinformed. I think they don't understand the history. I don't think they understand the current situation. Of course, everybody wants a free Palestine. Everybody wants these people to be free to live their lives and raise their children. But they're being oppressed by their own government, by their own Hamas. You know, that's the problem. Israel would be more than happy to allow them to live in peace in the West Bank if their leaders could be trusted to not try and destroy or wipe Israel off the face of the earth. So are there things Israel's done wrong in the past? I'm sure there has. Are there things that they wish they could have done better? Sure, absolutely. But when you yell free Palestine, I think it's a sort of people are misunderstanding the actual history and what's going on. That's what I think.
7: If I can say one more thing.
1: Go ahead, Darius. You get the last word.
7: Since World War I, Arab Islamists have started 16 wars against Israel and lost every single time. There have been 8 chances at peace that Palestine could have had a state of their own, and they chose war every single time. Start wars with the goal of taking land and lose your land.
1: Darius in California, first time caller. Call back anytime. Thanks for checking in.
7: Thank you, sir.
1: You got it. All right, let's go to, try and get another one in here. Let's go to John Doe in Ohio. Ohio, welcome to America at Night.
8: Just heard that it's Friday night. I heard a fellow say we can't have a ground war. We don't even make shovels. Yes, we do. I work at a place, they make the shovel heads of the metal parts for True Temper. Good shovels. We make 2,000, 2,200 a day of the shovel heads. So, hey, to take the shovel to fight a war, we got them. And they're American made. Thank you.
1: All right, Ohio checking in. The man makes shovels. Got offended by that comment. All right, good to know. All right, we've got time for Chicago. Chicago checks in from America at Night. Chicago, what do you got for us?
9: You're 100% right about this, Trump. He talks out of both sides of his mouth on a regular basis. This country has become a country of double standards, contradictions, and alternative facts. I just don't understand what's happened here. First, he's the enemy of this Menominee there of New York, the mayor. Now he's congratulating him. This is the second time he invited him over there to the White House, had him flown in. First, he was Comey's best friend. I remember him embracing Comey, the FBI director from before in the past, on real-time TV, on the nightly news. Now, then afterwards, he became his worst enemy. This guy is, you know, I mean, consistently lying, consistently talking out of both sides of his mouth. What he's doing now, $5,000 for every man, woman, and child, I guess, if the Republicans hold the House and Senate here in the midterms. Well, I don't know what's going on here in this country. It's not the country I grew up in. It's 180 degrees away from the way things used to be here. Keep up the good work. I agree with you. And I hope you continue to do the job you have been doing. All the best.
1: I don't know what. He said he agrees with me. I don't know what I said that he agrees with. But anyway, we got a break. America at Night, back in a moment.
0: 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Not a problem. 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
1: Hey, we'll leave you with this. Hurricane Polo you haven't heard about because it was just a storm in the Pacific Ocean. And today, the rapid advancement, once this storm hit the warm water of the Pacific Ocean, did it turn into a Category 5 hurricane. Hurricane Polo has increased in intensity from a tropical storm on September 21st, Sunday, to now a Category 5 on Tuesday with 160 miles an hour winds. It's they say it's the fastest on record in the eastern Pacific, and experts are calling it truly remarkable. The National Hurricane Center said Tuesday morning is among the fastest ever recorded. Hurricane Polo. It's a few hundred miles southwest of Mexico. And its perceived path is to go up into somewhat Baja California, but it has yet to reach landfall, according to the models, through Sunday. So we'll keep an eye on it. But the fastest a storm has gone from a tropical storm to a hurricane. Pretty interesting stuff. All right, we're done. Anthony Scaramucci tomorrow night. Thanks for checking in. Thanks for putting up with me. We'll see you tomorrow.
23: It's time to say good night. It's time to say good night and good morning from America at Night, a presentation of Westwood One. Join

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1: 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When radio was. 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
8: From ABC News, I'm Dave Packer. Following the meeting that U.S. officials had with the Iranian delegation in New York Tuesday, President Trump now says there's a lot of momentum for Iran to make a deal. ABC's Mary Bruce.
9: President Trump arriving at the UN to deliver a now familiar warning to Iran. Either make a deal to end the war or he'll, quote, drive them into hell.
10: I have a big decision to make.
9: But Trump also well aware the war he started is upending the world economy. And he tried to convince leaders a deal is coming.
8: The president also talked about Ukraine's war with Ukrainian President Zelensky.
11: We didn't hear any breakthroughs from the president nor from Zelensky when they sat down together in front of the cameras. The president did say, though, that he thought that President Putin, again, we've heard this before, that wants to make a deal, that he thinks a deal is possible. But in terms of actual steps and progress in recent weeks to make that happen, the president was not specific.
8: ABC's Karen Travers. A grand jury in Jackson County, Mississippi, out with a report saying it won't pursue criminal charges in the death of teenager Nolan Wells. Wells was last seen with friends July 4th on a boat near Horn Island in the Gulf. The report says the evidence, as of now, appears to show that Wells' death was accidental, although his family is pushing back on those claims. Family attorney Ben Crump.
12: Nolan's family deserves answers. What caused recent blunt force trauma to his head? Did it contribute to his death?
8: Crump and the family demanding a more thorough investigation. Military officials say an American F-16 fighter jet crashed Tuesday near a U.S. base in western Germany. They say the pilot did manage to safely eject and is receiving medical care, the cause under investigation. This comes just days after a Texas National Guard F-16 crashed in Michigan, the pilot also surviving that wreck. You're listening to ABC News.
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2: A coroner found actress Hayden Panettiere died with a mix of drugs in her system, including fentanyl. ABC's Alex Stone.
3: This likely was not something that she got with a prescription from a pharmacy, that supply chain is totally safe. That this, like we see every day in American cities, and we've seen with other celebrities, was likely obtained illegally by somebody on the street, by a dealer, and it was a fake pill, and that fake pill killed her.
2: With the arrival of autumn, where can you find the best leaf colors this season? ABC's Sherry Preston.
4: The last 2 years in the Northeast, drought conditions led to a rather meh leaf season. This year, however, it has the potential to be spectacular, says Yankee Magazine fall foliage reporter Jim Slagle. In parts of the West, including Idaho, Montana, and Colorado, prolonged dry weather means fall colors are out early, but because of drought conditions, could be a little muted. Drought also expected to affect conditions in the upper Midwest, places like Wisconsin's Northwoods and Michigan's Upper Peninsula. Sherry Preston, ABC News.
2: The owners of Camp Mystic, the girls' summer camp that lost 28 lives in the 2025 Texas floods, are reportedly facing a criminal inquiry, leaving them potentially liable for the deaths, including possible manslaughter charges. In a win for New York City delivery drivers, DoorDash has agreed to pay $131.5 million to settle allegations that underpaid New York City delivery workers, a company admitting they, quote, screwed up. Dave Packer, ABC News.
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0: heartland of America and the gateway to the West. Good morning, good evening, wherever you may be across the nation, around the world. I'm George Norrie, and this is Coast to Coast AM. Welcome, season of fall. Here we go. Later tonight, dreams. Here's what's happening. Measles seem to be popping up all around the country, Philadelphia, St. Louis, and other regions. In Philadelphia, they're reporting two possible measles exposures within a week, the latest at the Philadelphia International Airport. St. Louis had a ballpark. The individual in Philadelphia with measles was traveling through Philadelphia, did not apparently leave the airport. Measles popping all over the place, and apparently they're very serious. I didn't think so when I was a kid, but they are now. People get pneumonia and die from it. Meanwhile, President Donald Trump issued a stern warning for Iran to make a deal soon or face severe consequences for its pursuit of a nuke weapon. He merely said, "I have a big decision to make. Will a deal be made with Iran that lets them rebuild and create a far greater country than ever before? Maybe one of the greatest in the Middle East or even the world? We shall see," he told the National Assembly at the United Nations. With more on today's activities, here's Tom Danheiser. Tommy?
1: Well, George, U.S. President Donald Trump said U.S. and Iranian officials met on Tuesday shortly after he threatened that he may annihilate the Islamic Republic if a deal isn't reached soon to end the nearly seven-month war. The president used his U.N. General Assembly address for the state of progress, including adding private sector jobs, stemming illegal migration, and curbing crime, before defending his decision to start a war with Iran. He accused Iran of stalling to make a deal to fully reopen the Strait of Hormuz and negotiate an endgame to the war until after the midterm elections in the U.S. Meanwhile, UN Secretary General Antonio Guterres made his final address Tuesday to the General Assembly gathering of world leaders not to abandon cooperation and shared decision-making amid accelerating global challenges and power competition. Iraqi Prime Minister Ali al-Zaidi has said Iran has not allowed Iraqi tankers to pass through the Strait of Hormuz, adding Iraq has lost $60 billion in revenue since the U.S.-Israel war began. And crude oil prices are hovering around $89.83 a barrel as markets react to shifting geopolitical developments. George?
0: Thank you, Tom. Charles R. Smith is one of America's leading experts on advanced technology and implications for war. Charles, it seems like every week we talk about this and it's not getting any better. Your thoughts?
2: Well, what we're seeing is a lot of jockeying, but I think we predicted that in the past couple of weeks, that the economic damages to Iran would probably be much more successful than military operations. However, and I will note that my sources have indicated that we have seen extensive air activity over the Gulf region, in particular a large number of Air Force tankers, as well as surveillance aircraft and unmanned surveillance aircraft in the region. That has an indicator of a potential massing of air assets and rendering for perhaps yet another assault. The Iranians, on the other hand, unable to conduct any trade whatsoever with the embargo on all of their ports and facilities. The best they can do at this point is using small fishing boats and their fleet of very small boats to keep their Houthi rebel allies supplied. That's about it. So not much going in and not much going out. The net result, of course, is extreme pressure on the Iranian regime because they have had to shut down wells, and that's not a good thing in the long term, especially for them or for the region. So essentially, after the UN meet today, the kind of discussion actually sounds much more rational, I'm sure you'll note that, than previous demands that have been issued.
0: All right, thanks, Charles. Appreciate it. After years of sellers holding the upper hand, the U.S. housing market is shifting in buyers' favor, but many are still reluctant to make a move. Nationally, there are significantly more sellers than buyers in the market. Sellers outnumbered buyers nationwide by 58% in August. Investment analyst John Truman Wolf with us here. John, what's going on with the real estate market? Your thoughts?
3: Well, there's several cities, George, that article covers where the sellers are way more than the buyers. And I mean, the buyers are way more. The sellers are way more than the buyers. So it's giving the buyers a leg up. All of that said, the real estate market continues to be hampered, George, by high interest rates. 30-year mortgage rates are slightly above 7%. It makes it difficult for first-time home buyers to qualify for a loan. And it has put a cap on the strength of the real estate market in this country. And I don't think this is going to change until this war gets wrapped up and rates come down. It's not a good sign, although in those cities that you just mentioned, you didn't mention the cities, but in that article, it mentions Miami and Nashville are buyer's markets. So if you're looking to go somewhere, Miami and Nashville would be good if you're looking to buy a home.
0: And if you're looking to buy a home, John, would you wait a little bit longer?
3: Yes. Yes. I think these rates will come down, George. I don't think there's any question about it. But a lot of the economy is now, sitting on the pin of this war. Trump keeps saying that he thinks the Iranians will wrap it up after the elections. May be true. I thought it was a very good indicator today, George, that he talked to the Iranians for 3 hours. One would think they settled something in 3 hours. But yes, I would wait. I think the rates will come down and housing will be more affordable thereby.
0: All right. Thank you, John. Appreciate it. In a moment, we talk about the human mind and AI with Nick Begich right here on Coast to Coast AM.
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5: 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I couldn't even walk across my floor without literally coughing until I was gassed. So I saw 3 different pulmonologists, and they could do nothing. 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I ordered it within 1 week. 1 week. 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

0: And welcome back to Coast. George Norrie with you. We've got another great program for you tonight. Our guest for the first couple hours, Nick Begich, back with us. Noted author, researcher, and longtime investigator of emerging and unconventional technologies, whose work has explored the intersection of science, human potential, technology, power, and individual freedom. Tonight, we're going to talk with Nick about the human mind and AI and see where the merger comes. Nick, welcome back. How are you?
1: I'm great. It's good to be back with you, George. And it's been a little while, not too long this time around, but I'm really glad to be back. And I think we're on a pretty important topic these days.
0: I think so.
1: And the mind.
0: Are you still up there in Alaska tonight?
1: Actually, tonight I'm in Cali, Colombia, and I'm here for the next about a month and a half. And then I'm back in Anchorage for a little bit and just doing an awful lot of traveling, but I spend a good deal of time in the winter down here getting out of the Alaska cold.
0: Well, you say stay safe out there, Nick, all right?
1: You bet.
0: You first came to Coast back in 1995 with our friend Art Bell. That's a long time ago, my friend.
1: It's been a long time. In fact, I think you were in St. Louis then, because I believe we were doing radio
0: yes,
1: in the early 2000s. Before you went over to Coast. So, yeah, we've been working together a long time and with Coast listeners a very long time.
0: What's your take on AI these days? Do you think it's going to wipe out humanity like so many people are scared of?
1: I don't think that's going to be the case. I think there's issues, obviously. So there's some big issues. In fact, I equate it to, you know, it's like a bunch of two-year-olds, all of us, walking around with hand grenades, because the potential of AI is really a very sharp two-edged sword, and reliance on it is becoming increasingly more visible. I think it's the most powerful technology that's ever been placed in the general public's hands. And at the same time, the pressures, the things that are emerging from it, I think are going to change the trajectory quite a bit. The biggest issue that we're hearing about, of course, in the last week is the sky is falling. It's going to kill us all. I don't think I buy into that.
0: Today I saw a video of a boxing match between a human being, Nick, and a robot. And the robot kicked the kid and did everything. It's amazing what technology is doing.
1: Yeah, you know, if you think about AI, it's like, think about it as, and kind of the way I approach it was like the ultimate intern at a certain level. It has like available to it pretty much infinite knowledge. The problem is, as an intern, it doesn't have much wisdom, and it certainly doesn't have much human experience at all, and never will in this case. You can also think of it as a sociopath, because it doesn't have human emotions, empathy, compassion, but it can mimic perfectly a human being in terms of its interactions with people. This is what makes it particularly dangerous from my perspective. If we start perceiving it as human consciousness, we're making a grave error. We need to consider it a machine, a tool, subject to human judgment, ultimately with judgment resting with human beings, not with hardware. And I think that's the biggest discriminating, you know, factor. Unlike a human sociopath, by analogy, that only kind of follows its own direction, this machine will follow your directions. The hallucinations, things that people are reporting, a lot of that is based on the questions being asked and the level of expertise of the person asking the questions. Because right now, if you don't have expertise in the area that you're inquiring about, you can easily be fooled with the way these systems are currently operating. And that's probably the biggest single concern.
0: Nick, Tom told me about a month ago you entered into an unusually concentrated period of work. And he said, ask him what happened. What happened? So what happened?
1: Well, you know, as you know, about 5 years ago, I pretty much stopped my public work. And I felt like it had been concluded. I had like 100 projects that I could follow, one of them maybe for the rest of my life, and leaving the other 99 behind. And instead, I thought, you know, it's time to stop. I can't do 100 different projects. A number of weeks ago, I took a look at AI again. I'd looked at it a couple of years ago, was pretty unimpressed. In the spring, I got a little bit of training from a friend of mine that is one of the best engineers in Alaska. I played with a little bit, not too excited. I still realized that it was useful, but not very reliable. Then about 3 weeks ago, I was behind on a couple of projects, now about 4 weeks ago, and used AI to finish what normally would have taken me a week. I finished in less than an hour. And that got my attention in terms of just raw productivity. What I began doing really intensely is diving in and looking for the flaws. So working in familiar topics where I could pick out flaws. And then I began literally writing software around the questions. And most people focus on the answer. In my life, I've always focused on the question. A question tells you a great deal about the person who's asking it. So when a person asks me a question, I'm not normally just thinking of the answer. I'm thinking of, well, what brought that question about?
0: Good point. And you've been doing this now for how long?
1: Well, you know, when I think about it, in terms of just results, I ended up getting very good results. And what I started doing is populating my projects. In fact, I even critiqued one of my books. I put in Controlling the Human Mind, which is 28 years ago that was originally written, and just asked AI, where was I right? Where was I wrong? And I took a first quick look at that, and it revealed a lot, you know, in terms of where I hit the mark and where I was off the mark. The things that were really important were on the mark. And I'm actually going to post that on my website at some point in the very near future, because I want people to look at this as an objective way of even looking at our own work. And so as I started looking back and populating my projects, made them interact with each other. So instead of just being separate projects running on their own system, I integrated them all so they would look at each other for commonalities. As I began to use it and sort of finding the flaws, I began to write code around those flaws. And as it turned out, I began to develop what I call now the architecture of the question, which is a software program designed by me. It works for me. I don't know if it's going to work for others, but I'm getting it in a position where I can put it out as open source so people can try it, see if it works for them. But what it did for me is improve my accuracy, the efficiency. I put in some benchmarks so I could measure it over time, and it increased in efficiency on a rating of 1 to 4. I was getting about a 1.9, about 50% accuracy going in. By the time I finished a couple of weeks' work, I was getting a 3.8 out of a 4 schedule, which is really good for a couple of weeks of work. And what I ended up doing is realize that, and I think most people who use AI realize, it presents information as it's all factual. And so you hear what might be just a theory presented in with the same effect as something that was empirical. So slicing that up, figuring out how do I sort out what's evidence and what's not evidence. And I ended up creating a method for keeping the big silo, a big funnel, a big opening for creativity, for ideas, not with any boundaries. And I created what I called a creative silo where that kind of information could go. And then on the other side, I have like a level of evidence as it goes from empirical through 5 layers to unknown. And the reason was sorting out what's a belief and what's a known, what's a fact and what's a theory. These are important distinctions to make, and lots of times they don't get made at all. And so I set up a system that would sort of parse that. And then when I asked it to do something that was even in violation of the rules I set up, it wouldn't let me. It would say, hey, wait a minute, this violates your rules. So it was a good way to sort of set the question up. And what I found is, in our cursory look of how it was handling my questions and storing data, it was using about 30 to as much as 70% less energy to generate the answer. And on scale, if this was effective for, you know, the whole of AI users, that would be tremendous in and of itself. If sort of working on the question side before it moves into the answer side could reduce the energy input for all inquiries across the world. That would be fantastic. That'd be phenomenal. For me, it had this specific effect, which we could look at. And that was kind of an artifact. We weren't expecting it. The architecture of the question, the way of approaching AI as a system, that wasn't something I was looking for either. And then what I did is I asked, AI, what are, you know, in the media, in the news, what are the big problems with AI and how might this architecture address them? And I got a spreadsheet that laid that out. And these are things that I intend to post on the site. I'm just down to the point where I want to take one more look at the data, and then I want it scrutinized by others and criticized, quite frankly. I'm not looking for someone to say, oh, what a great job. I'm looking for the opposite. Where are the holes? What am I missing? One of the things I did is I loaded in a lot of historic data from my work. I put in 146 radio programs, for instance, that I had recorded at different times, and then looked at those from the standpoint of, could I construct new materials? And I could construct four brand new books out of the topics that were covered there. I've thought about that. I'm planning to do that. Those are going to be free. They're going to be public domain. I don't need to publish for money anymore. I just don't. I'm fine. But I want information out. And these days, books are not read so much, but I want to get information out. And AI is providing me a way to reinvigorate 100 projects I thought we're going to die when I did. 20 of them have been reactivated in the last month. All of them have made what I would consider at this point in this month, well over 5 years worth of work has been completed. Taking a 5-year break, I didn't miss a beat. I just had to wait for technology to catch up, I guess, where I could jump back in. And I am. I'm very excited about what's coming. It's led me into a lot of different directions. It's opened up areas of inquiry that I thought I would never be able to pursue. One of the more interesting ones was acoustics and sound. And just my interest in that as going back a very, very long time, took me in some really unusual directions this time around.
0: We're going to come back with you in a moment, Nick, and talk more about AI and the human mind. Nick Begich with us. His website is linked up at coasttocoastam.com. One of his books is called Controlling the Human Mind.
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0: When radio was dramatic. When radio was hilarious. When radio was. Join me, Greg Bell, Sunday night, right here on WKBK.
1: George Burns and Gracie Allen. Well, now let's look in and see what's doing at the Burns home.
2: Gracie.
3: In the living room, dear.
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2: Mm.
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1: We'll take your calls next hour with Nick Begich as we talk about the human mind and AI, so make sure you're part of the program. 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

0: And welcome back to Coast, George Norrie with you, along with Nick Begich Jr. And for those of you who are new to the program, Nick is the son of the late Congressman Nick Begich Sr., who was in a plane that disappeared back in October of 1972 with the Speaker of the House, Hale Boggs. Tragic times those days, Nick.
1: Yes, indeed. And actually, his grandson, my son, Nick III, is the current congressman occupying his grandfather's seat today and up for re-election in Alaska. So people don't get confused. This is the other Nick, not the one running.
0: And they never found your father's plane, did they?
1: No, they didn't. Never found him. Not a trace. There's been periodic searches even in recent times. I know there were some follow-ups, but nothing was ever recovered at this point. There was indications that government had some knowledge of where the plane was. That came out back in the 90s. And again, no follow-up from the government. So at this point, unresolved. It was the biggest search in American history at the time, and still unresolved.
0: Was there ever a pinpoint for where the last transmission might have come from?
1: Yeah, that was in a place called Portage Pass, which was outside of Anchorage, about 12 to 15 minutes out of Anchorage by air. And that was the last communication. Then there were communications reported by the FBI files that came from a surveillance technology that was operating in the California Long Beach area. People had gone into the FBI, had registered concern. They had picked up a signal. There were people alive at a crash site. 3 days later, we saw they had come back in, making additional inquiries. The source at that point was considered credible, but we didn't hear about it until almost 18 years later. And so by then, all of those records were pretty much gone. There's still some archives that my family has, but at this point, nothing has ever been officially disclosed to us as to the actual whereabouts of my dad. And the thing about it, it was right at the beginning of the Watergate period. It was right before Nixon's second election. Mm-hmm. Hale Boggs knew a lot about what was coming. And he was one of the most powerful guys on the Hill. I think things would have went much differently had they remained alive. Certainly, Hale Boggs would have had a more active role in Watergate and what happened afterwards.
0: Do you think something sinister might have happened?
1: Yes, actually, I do.
0: Enough of that. Sorry to hear what you and your family went through, Nick.
1: Well, hopefully someday we'll get the truth. In the meantime, it's one of those mysteries that just remains in the books.
0: No question about that. Back to artificial intelligence for a moment. Where is it taking us?
1: Well, I'll tell you, my biggest concern again is, government use. You know, we hear a lot about the power issues right now. And I believe that's going to be one of the reasons that the government uses for restricting, access to AI. I believe at some point, they're going to put the screws to the public's use, of AI generally. I think it's something they would like to retain for themselves. Local AI, where you actually have your own system that's kind of off of these networks, is starting to emerge as an alternative. I know many organizations.
0: Hackers claim, Nick, that they busted into the FBI files today and they have picked up information on every FBI agent. Did you hear about that?
1: Yes, I did. And these are the kind of things that we do need to be concerned about, because here's one of the big mergers of technology that's about to hit us is quantum computing. And quantum computing is going to change the landscape dramatically. I mean, we've talked about it in the past on this show, but when you combine AI with quantum computing, we have what it will be a huge problem, in my view. For about an hour would do what the biggest computers in the world were doing a few years ago in a trillion years. So, I mean, every security system in the world will be able to be hacked when you have that kind of a power. And so whoever's there first in quantum computing, With AI in conjunction with that, that is a very, very dangerous tool. When you think of the effects and the things that people are talking about, PBS ran a special years ago, and I used to carry it when I had a catalog of products, and it was called The Worldwide Mind, and it was a special that was talking about what would happen in the year 2075. And when it came out, I said, no, we're going to see this around 2025, and we're seeing the emergence of that now. And that's utilizing augmented implant technologies as ways to interface with computers directly. And we're seeing the emergence of that right now across many platforms. People are experimenting in this area and developing technologies. This, to me, is one of the biggest risks of all, is the combining of human beings and machines in this way. This is where we really, really need to be careful. The worldwide mind, I mean, consider that concept. And you're talking about manipulation on levels that no one could even imagine. The idea that you need implanted technologies, I still believe that a lot of this can be done without that. In fact, when you consider modern technology generally, right now, a lot of music, gaming, things that are used to convince you of things actually have algorithms on them. When they develop games today, often they use three-dimensional MRIs to see what parts of the brain are firing. The intention to get those parts that have to do with addictive behavior, sexual climax, the things that will lock you in to that addictive pattern. And there's no real restrictions on this. In fact, one of the projects I did with AI in the last 4 weeks was a privacy package for two groups. I did two packages, one federal and one state. Alaska has one of the toughest privacy provisions in our state constitution. I sent it over to the ACLU just before I left Alaska for their consideration. But to look at not just the privacy violations and implications of these new technologies, but when you consider if someone came by and, for instance, shot you in the arm with a chemical that affected your brain function, the way endorphins and chemicals in the brain react, they would have violated the law. That's illegal. You can't do that. At the same time, algorithms can create the exact same situation, and it's not restricted by law, and it should be. And the case that I presented to ACLU, what I sent over to them, was essentially the digital doorway. In other words, it's not the doorway to your house that we need to protect in the 21st century. It's the digital doorway where all of our information is stored. And these ideas that I watched recently, this debate in Congress about informed consent for giving up your privacy, and I think this is the wrong platform. I don't believe that we can give informed consent. When you look at these documents that come across that you're supposed to agree to, most people can't even read them. Unless you're an attorney, you can't even understand them. How can you give informed consent to something you can't even read? And should they even be able to ask you for that? I mean, you can't ask somebody to become a slave. That would be coercion. That would be legal. The person asking would go to jail. So why is it that we can ask people to give up their personal privacy in exchange for something? To me, that's coercive. And that should be the body of a lawsuit today. The digital doorway is the doorway to all of our information, which is being used against us, manipulating us. And with AI as a layer on that, and quantum computing as a layer on that, the average person, the only defense will be shut this stuff off. And that's not the right answer. The right answer is, when people invade your privacy, they ought to be held accountable, whether it's triggering a biological reaction in your body or your mind, or whether it's something more direct and asking you to give up personal privacy, which ought to be something that you never are asked to give up. And the right of a company to keep information about you should only be as long as the transaction is valid. But information is valuable. There was in the congressional hearing that I listened to recently, they mentioned Kroger's profit margins were $1.5 billion in the year they were discussing. $500 million of that was not for one can of beans being sold by Kroger. It was for the information they sold to information brokers, the information about you and I. A third of their corporate profits on information. That's why this is going to be such a hard nut to crack, because it's not just the big providers that are making money. It's everyone collecting data and selling it. So they get a better profile of you. They can look at you as an individual, know more about you than your spouse. They can predict better about what you're going to do than most people can predict about themselves. When you add AI into this equation and government and corporate control of those resources, and this is what...
0: Well, I think we lost him. There you go.
1: Create a form of slavery that is quite different from what we've seen in the past.
0: Nick, one of our sponsors comes on quite often with a weekly report on things that are going on hacking-wise. LifeLock is the sponsor. It's unbelievable what's out there. I mean, it's like a full-time job for these people out there.
1: Right. And, you know, and again, the systems are becoming increasingly more sophisticated. I mean, there was one recently, it was a, we were about to interdict a Chinese ship that we thought were carrying contraband into Iran. And it was an AI error. All right. This, you know, when the reports were coming out that AI is going to kill us all, probably not directly, but these kinds of things can trigger big events that result in lots of problems. And when you look at how people have even as an individual basis, people making decisions on things that they can't properly evaluate. And there is a lot of what they call hallucination or inaccurate information being presented. In fact, I took one AI's response to a series of questions. I just took the whole package and put it in another AI and said, where are the flaws? And immediately, you know, it went boom, boom, boom, boom, boom. Here's all the flaws and here's why and here's the sources that tell us why. And that becomes extremely important. Isn't really designed to give you a lot of information as much as it is to extract information from you.

0: Gives you enough to keep you online, but the accuracy, the efficiency, pretty marginal. And it's not intended to be empirical. In fact, it's intended to entertain you more than it is to do anything else. There's more serious versions of AI that are designed for science and other applications. But again, if you don't have the subject matter expertise to know whether the machine is lying, it becomes very, very difficult. And that's the biggest challenge right now. And what I began to find as I played with it and then got more serious with it is designing the front end, the way the question comes into the system and then the way the answers come back. And I created what was called a creative silo that would allow anything to go in, but the only things that could come out had to be empirical. So you weren't making decisions based on theoretical models that hadn't been proven yet or based on beliefs that weren't necessarily known, because we can believe a lot of things. We can even act on our beliefs. We all do. But that doesn't mean they're true. And so the knowing side of AI, you have a lot of discrimination that the person asking the questions has to right now perform. What's coming in the next iterations will make what we're using now look like a wagon train by comparison to the Ferraris that are coming. And again, that's where concern needs to be focused. The energy issues right now are a big thing. Bottlenecks will be resolved, and I believe they'll solve some of that. At the same time, it may be an allocating it to just specific users. The latest thing that has happened in the escapes from AI is going to require the thresholds for new players to come in to be able to sustain the kind of liability that they may have going into the industry. They basically shut out everyone else and are going to concentrate this to a handful of operators. And I think that's one
1: Well, Nick is in Colombia and he's got some
0: it's a big competition and trillions of dollars.
1: We're going to take a break soon with Nick Begich, and we're going to take your calls. We'll try to get him on the phone. He's in Colombia with a long time ago. And we're talking about artificial intelligence and the human mind and the combination of two of them. And I've always wondered if Stanley Kubrick, when he came out with his movie Space Odyssey 2001, what he knew, because he put together an incredible movie, but with a computer that had its own brain, had its own mind, and did what it had to do. Let's check in. Nick, you still there?
0: I'm here. We just jumped off for a second, but I'm back with you.
1: I'm going to have Tom call you back for the next hour to see if we can get you on the phone, all right?
0: All right. That sounds good.
1: That'll be much better. And Tommy, let me bring you on for a second. You normally, when we do Zoom in other countries, it's pretty good, isn't it?
2: Oh, Zoom is fantastic. The quality is just amazing. But sometimes the web just does its own thing, you know, and in Nick's case right now, it's pretty spotty. So, you know, maybe we'll have to jump onto a telephone. But as a general rule, Zoom is so much better.
1: You don't think sometimes it's a little sinister that something happens like that?
2: Well, I didn't say that. But you know what? We've had many a guest. We talk about some serious stuff, and then all of a sudden it goes away, and you know that better than anybody.
1: We'll be back in a moment with Nick Begich and take some phone calls right here on Coast to Coast AM.
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0: Hey, it's Steve Hamill with Ted McGreer from Ted Shoe and Sport, 115 Main Street in downtown Keene. One of the things that separates Ted's from other stores is that when you have products that come through, if you're not really a big fan, you'll take that product, improve it, and put your own label on it.
1: Yeah, you know, we do a lot of product testing, Steve. My whole staff does, and we really value the products that we have in our store as it relates to how it's made and fair trade practices. 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
1: Yeah, Performance Tech fabric is great. 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
0: And when we head into the season like fall, it really becomes all about layering too.
1: Yeah, base layer is really important, and then it can get warm during the day, cool at night, so we're ready to go for fall.
0: Ted Shoe and Sport in downtown Keene.
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4: ABC News. I'm Dave Packer. Following the meeting that U.S. officials had with the Iranian delegation in New York Tuesday, President Trump now says there's a lot of momentum for Iran to make a deal. ABC's Mary Bruce.
5: President Trump arriving at the UN to deliver a now familiar warning to Iran. Either make a deal to end the war or he'll, quote, drive them into hell.
6: I have a big decision to make.
5: But Trump also well aware the war he started is upending the world economy. And he tried to convince leaders a deal is coming.
4: The president also talked about Ukraine's war with Ukrainian President Zelensky.
7: We didn't hear any breakthroughs from the president nor from Zelensky when they sat down together in front of the cameras. The president did say, though, that he thought that President Putin, again, we've heard this before, that wants to make a deal, that he thinks a deal is possible. But in terms of actual steps and progress in recent weeks to make that happen, the president was not specific.
4: ABC's Karen Travers. A grand jury in Jackson County, Mississippi, out with a report saying it won't pursue criminal charges in the death of teenager Nolan Wells. Wells was last seen with friends July 4th on a boat near Horn Island in the Gulf. The report says the evidence, as of now, appears to show that Wells' death was accidental, although his family is pushing back on those claims. Family attorney Ben Crump.
8: Nolan's family deserves answers. What caused recent blunt force trauma to his head? Did it contribute to his death?
4: Crump of the family demanding a more thorough investigation. Military officials say an American F-16 fighter jet crashed Tuesday near a U.S. base in western Germany. They say the pilot did manage to safely eject and is receiving medical care, the cause under investigation. This comes just days after a Texas National Guard F-16 crashed in Michigan, the pilot also surviving that wreck. You're listening to ABC News.
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4: A coroner found actress Hayden Panettiere died with a mix of drugs in her system, including fentanyl. ABC's Alex Stone.
11: This likely was not something that she got

0: with a prescription from a pharmacy, that that supply chain is totally safe, that this, like we see every day in American cities and we've seen with other celebrities, was likely obtained illegally by somebody on the street, by a dealer, and it was a fake pill, and that fake pill killed her.
1: With the arrival of autumn, where can you find the best leaf colors this season? ABC's Sherry Preston.
2: The last 2 years in the Northeast, drought conditions led to a rather meh leaf season. This year, however, it has the potential to be spectacular, says Yankee Magazine fall foliage reporter Jim Slagle. In parts of the West, including Idaho, Montana, and Colorado, prolonged dry weather means fall colors are out early, but because of drought conditions, could be a little muted. Drought also expected to affect conditions in the upper Midwest, places like Wisconsin's North Woods and Michigan's Upper Peninsula. Sherry Preston, ABC News.
1: The owners of Camp Mystic, the girls' summer camp that lost 28 lives in the 2025 Texas floods, are reportedly facing a criminal inquiry, leaving them potentially liable for the deaths, including possible manslaughter charges. In a win for New York City delivery drivers, DoorDash has agreed to pay $131.5 million to settle allegations that underpaid New York City delivery workers, a company admitting they, quote, screwed up. Dave Packer, ABC News.
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1: Great Nat King Cole song. Those leaves start to fall again in a fast year, isn't it? But we'll ride it out with you all through the year. We'll be live on the holidays, and we'll be talking about those a little bit later on this week in the program. We're going to come back in a moment with Nick Begich and take calls as we talk about the human brain and artificial intelligence right here on Coast to Coast AM. Sea Crane's wind-up emergency radio is called the CC Radio Solar with Bluetooth, and it's a great radio for those inevitable powerless times. 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

0: Welcome back, George Norrie, along with our friend Nick Begich. Nick, when Stanley Kubrick put together Space Odyssey 2001, years before 2001, how did he know about computers and things like that? What do you think?
1: You know, it's interesting. I think creativity is a single source situation, but scientists pick it up one way, fiction writers pick it up another way. I think it's part of the same kind of process. I think it dumps in when ideas come in. They come in from a lot of different channels. In fact, one of the things I did with AI is I wrote a book of poetry I never published, had it reviewed a little bit, but I put it into AI along with all of my technical papers. And what was interesting is one of the patent ideas that came out of this was actually you could trace threads of it through poetry and also through analytical science in terms of how it came in, at least into my consciousness. And then and AI could actually see the pattern. And when I looked at it, I just kind of laughed because it was in fact built in, because it was a combination of a sound and or acoustics and optics. And when I looked at the words I was using constructing poetry, they basically said the same thing, but from totally different lines. In fact, that actually was one of the big surprises coming out of the work I've been doing. Was I never connected that myself. AI connected it, and then when I really looked at it, it was obvious. But those ideas actually went back to papers I had from the time I was 14 studying crystallography, and then I had seen this really unusual video of a cave. It was like a 5,000-year-old cave, and it really wasn't a cave. It was a man-made structure, the Barbara Cave in India, that had really unusual characteristics, acoustic characteristics. And I began asking questions, thinking I was heading in one direction, and I ended up in a totally different place. I mean, I was thinking about, as an example, you know, you see all these megalithic structures all over the world, and you go, and engineers of our modern era will look at these 1,000-ton blocks of stone and say, wow, we couldn't even move that today, and then they just kind of wander off and never really stop and say, well, how in the heck could they do it then when there's no evidence of the kind of machinery that would remotely do that? So when I look at all that, I go, well, it has to be something simpler than what we're thinking about. And I started looking at acoustics from the standpoint of levitation. And, you know, there's acoustic levitation, but it's basically a pressure wave, and it only moves very small objects. So I began thinking about that and playing with that idea. And I ended up in a very different place. I ended up with a method for folding an acoustic wave to create an acoustic standing wave. And then I figured out a way to modulate that or make it vibrate in a certain way, creating spaces. And then I figured out a way to introduce photons to that, which you could then stop, or you could trap an individual photon. Why would that be important? Well, that type of technology would be extremely important in quantum computing interfaces with optic lines, for instance, fiber optic systems. So again, it was something I was looking in one direction for one thing. I came out with a very novel patent concept in another, but totally unexpected. And it was a combination of three different areas: acoustics, optics, and material science. And it gave me a very unique patentable application. And in fact, I chased that one all the way down to patent reviews, down to parts lists, down to I created a virtual lab and actually tested it, because all the perimeters were known. And AI allowed me to do that in a way that I could never have conceived before. It would have taken weeks and weeks just to get answers back that I was able to get back in just a couple of minutes, and then evaluate those against a pretty big platform, and then end up with something that has huge potential. And is, again, I have to validate a few things there before I would actually file the patent, but I'm getting ready to do exactly that. And it came out of 40 years of research being looked at with AI in a few moments and putting threads together that I would never put together otherwise.
0: And Nick, what is what you call the architecture of the question? What is that?
1: Okay, again, this is sort of where I started. I started seeing the flaws in the way AI was responding. And so I began to set up rules or perimeters that became code. And those rules started parsing out what was belief versus what was a known, what was empirical, what was theoretical, what was emotional, what was manipulative in terms of conversation, so that you began to see basically training AI with software I was developing as I went. And the architecture of the question became a way of sort of rolling it out. So when the question actually came out of my mouth or out of the keyboard, if I was typing it in, it would already be preconditioned with some criteria. So when it went out to look for something, it would be looking for the empirical data. Or if I was looking for a theory, it would be getting me those theoretical models. But instead of bringing me back everything, it was much more selective on what it took. So the architecture of the question actually turned into probably one of the more important things that came out of this. And as it developed, I then put in bells and whistles. For instance, I put in a voice analyzer, because if you're on AI for too long, I don't think that's a good idea, because you get fatigued. You're getting fed information at light speed, and you're being asked to make decisions at light speed, because the way I set the system up is the AI isn't making judgments. It's providing data, and the human side is making the judgments. So I put in what's called a wisdom gate, which defers judgment to the human being. And that means you have to be moving at a pretty rapid rate. And so I put in stress analyzers to analyze the board. It's not empirical, but it gives an indicator that maybe you're getting tired or stressed, and so it would send us a signal. So it would say, hey, you might want to slow down, you might want to take a break. The other thing I put in was, and it was arbitrary, I put in a time clock. So at 4 hours, it would give me a signal to say, hey, you've been on here an awful long time, and it gave me a signal to say, you might want to take a break. And then every 10 minutes after, it would give me another signal. Because for me, 4 hours was approaching a saturation, and I might even back that off a little bit. So I began to develop an architecture that would condition the question so that it went out, it came back with the most efficient answers with a reference chain. None of my data would disappear. Like a lot of the AI uses, they sort of forget about everything else and they just bring you the newest thing. I wouldn't allow this to do that. It saves every iteration, so that if you can go back and audit what it's done, you can see where the sources came from, where the questions evolved, so you can completely understand how the answer was arrived at. And I think that's really important if you're going to utilize AI for anything that is more than figuring out where the nearest grocery store or gas station is.
0: Let's go to the phones. They're lining up for you. Wildcard line, Lewis is with us in Pennsylvania. Hello, Lewis.
2: You know, George, thank you for my call. I have two questions for Nick. I'll stop the air.
0: All right.
2: Good night, Nick. What do you think about President Trump's proposed AI force? I guess it's going to be a super force, like a branch of the military, super AI force. And my second question is, did you ever hear the AI doom loops where man creates AI, AI either with man or through man destroys all civilization? Then AI creates man, and we have the Garden of Eden, the whole thing starts all over again, so perpetuity. Thanks, George.
0: Thank you, Lewis. Go ahead,
1: on
0: Nick.
1: On the first question, AI is going to become an important part for the military, whether you have a separate branch or not. I think it's important to pay attention. I mean, China's evolving theirs as fast as everyone else. Putting the brakes on it isn't going to happen. I mean, that's just the reality. It's not going to happen. This is why we need more attention to it. The fact that the government's going to actively engage it as a branch of the military, I would certainly expect that it probably already is, and now we have the announcement that it is. On the other issue, if you go back a long way, there was a guy named Rudolf Steiner, and he had a view of where we would be at this particular time in history. And this is a bit on the esoteric side, certainly. When you if you think about all the other things, I think we have all of these capabilities, that we have an ability to reach into what's called the Akashic Record, where all knowledge is. This is a synthetic version of that. It is the earthbound version. AI is earthbound wisdom. And this is a big separation gate for me. Earthbound wisdom has a certain level to it. The other wisdom comes from God, is my belief, and it comes directly from God to human beings. And there is a parsing of worldly wisdom and spiritual wisdom. So what you were speaking about in the second question is worldly view of what AI is. Or is AI going to create some new human being? If it is, it's not going to be a human being. It's going to be something else. And that's my filter on all of this is from a Christian background and a Christian perspective. And I think AI offers a lot of, in terms of man's wisdom, but without a higher level of wisdom from a human being, it's dead. It's empty. It's sociopathic by nature. It's a perfect handmaiden for a sociopath, if you stop and think about it. Someone with no conscience and no empathy can make AI their best assistant ever. The rest of us need to recognize what it is. It's a machine. It's never going to be a human being. It's never going to have a soul. And it's never going to have empathy, although it can mimic it perfectly, just like a high IQ sociopath.
0: Will it have emotion at all?
1: I missed that.
0: Will it have emotion at all?
1: Yeah, it can pretend. It can fake it. I mean, that's all it's doing. It's not real. But it learns. A sociopath doesn't either. It mimics. And that's what a sociopath is. It's a mimic.
0: Yep.
1: Only it's a human being. The difference with a machine is you can direct it. And depending on what latitude you give it, you know, we've given AI a lot of latitude. We don't have it in a tight enough box, in my view of the world right now. And the iterations, the new versions, are happening more rapidly. And to look for the Congress or a political body to solve this, they aren't preemptive organizations. They're reactive. Legislative bodies, take it from me. I got three generations of political leadership in my family, and they react to the problem after the fact. The other branches of government can act more quickly. Executive orders are almost immediate. And also litigation, which is the third branch. And for privacy as it relates to AI and other things, that may be the quicker way to injunctive relief to keep things from getting really crazy. But at the same time, in the world of international events, AI is not slowing down. It's speeding up.
0: Let's go to Greg in Remsen, New York. Welcome, Greg. Go ahead.
3: Hi, everybody. George, one of Coast's most famous guests was Colonel Ed Dames.
0: God rest his soul. Yep.
3: Yes, we miss him. He used to look at the end of the world, and when I heard about this AI having a 1 in 10 chance of extinction in 2030, the kill shot he used to mention kind of came right to my mind. I just wanted to make that comment. That's all. Thank you very much.
0: Okay. Yeah, we lost the guest, Nick. Did you know Ed Dames?
1: I didn't know him personally. I knew of his work. You know, I've read like so many different things. And when that 2030 time frame comes up at a lot of different venues. In fact, I looked at that. I was doing I was looking at all of the various seers from the past. And from remote viewers to futurists to Catholic saints. And I was looking at, you know, did they predict anything similar? Were there commonalities across that? And then that led me to start to think about, and then I looked at Chet Snow's work, and some people remember Chet for Crop Circles, but he was also involved in a book called, it was Mass Dreams of the Future, I believe was the name of the title. But they had... instead of regressing people with hypnosis, they had somehow progressed people to try and figure out what would be happening in 2100. And they all roll back to this period we're kind of in now, between now and about 2032. And all of these things point to big events happening here. AI is certainly part of that. I believe that quantum computing is part of that. If you look at global political events right now, that's part of that. If you look at Earth changes in the Earth right now, that's part of that. And all of these various seers saw aspects of that. And then what I did is I kind of carved that out and I set that aside. And then I looked at some of the noon sphere predictions and some of that. And then I set that aside and I thought, well, what's empirical? What do we really know and what can we draw from? And I started to create an observatory, and I pulled in 110 different data threads that are updated monthly. And I did this as part of this last 3 weeks. I also had a meeting with Catherine Austin Fitz, because she has a global model also, and talked to her about perhaps some ways that we might integrate our models for predictive models. And why is that important? I think, you know, all of us are inundated with so much information from so many sources. What I did is take 110 sources that are considered mainstream, sort of empirical sources, and then I looked back on 21 disasters, natural and man-made historically, and then the quiet periods in between, and began to build a predictive model. Initially, it was about 40% accurate by looking backwards in time and then forward. And then by the time I was done, I got it up to about 80% accuracy and about 95% efficiency, which again isn't perfect, but it's sort of directional. And I'm still working on it. And that's something I'm going to make available to the public as a way to kind of look at what's going on in the world. Then you'll be able to see all the threads that feed it. And then it results in a scoring system. So you can say this is the current state of the world based on 110 separate data flows coming in. And then on the side of that, I have a separate design that I've completed that has like 40 questions for each individual, so you can see how your personal situation measures up to world events, and then suggestions on what you might be able to do to improve your situation on an individual basis. So then some black swan event, a major event occurs that altered the scoring, you would be able to know that and again be prepared, more prepared, to take maybe an effective action instead of just feeling victim to a news flow that you just can't even conceive. So I'm looking at tools, and they'll be freely available. I'm putting these together, tools for people. And again, I want criticism on hiddenmonks.com, which is my website.
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1: Next hour, Edward Bruce Bynum joins us to talk about the dream life of families on Coast to Coast. 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
2: I love being a Coast Insider. 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And every show, I learn at least one thing.
3: Hey, this is Buck. I'm a Coast to Coast Insider, and I'll tell you what. It's a great thing for me. Here in West Virginia, we get inundated with snow. But it doesn't matter as long as we have our provisions. 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
1: Couple ways to sign up. 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Right at the top of the homepage, it says Insider. 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And if you live in Canada, like so many of you do, you can sign up to be an insider. 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

0: And welcome back to our final segment with Nick Begich as we talk about the human mind and artificial intelligence. Let's go to the phones. Thomas in La Jolla, California is up. Hey, Tom, go ahead.
1: George, I thank you, George, and Tom Danheiser for accepting my call. And Nick Begich, I've always been fascinated with your work and research over the last, 35 years with, for example, with HARP, that type of thing. My question specifically, Nick, is what are you utilizing first in hardware? Are you using a desktop computer, Macintosh, Windows, Linux, and what AI programs are you utilizing, maybe more than one, Claude, ChatGPT, there's Gemini with Google, and Apple is going to be releasing, if they haven't already, their in-app AI intelligence. So I was wondering if you could illuminate what you work on, unless you're working on like government computers or military computers, but if you're working, from your desktop, I'm curious what you're utilizing, both hardware and...

0: and specific AI programs. And thank you for everything you do, Nick. Wonderful
1: well,
0: research.
1: Thank you for the call. I'm using, actually, the computer I was using during that 3 weeks, I crashed it. It just didn't have enough memory, and it didn't have it just didn't have enough of everything. So I upgraded to MacBook Air, and it's a Apple M2 chip. It's 24 gigabytes in terms of the hardware. I'm using ChatGTP primarily in the work I'm doing now. And again, the reliability on the front end was pretty weak. The software that I've developed to work with ChatGTP is going to be open source. And I'm going to put it out relatively soon, probably in the next 30 to 45 days, as a pilot. So it's going to be available. The code will be available. All of that will be available, essentially, as open source, so people can start experimenting with it and poke holes in it, quite frankly. I want it to get better. But at this point, it works very well for me, but it may be just unique to me. I mean, maybe what I wrote works well because of the way I think, and maybe it doesn't apply to others as easily. I have a couple people that are using it now, and they've had some good results with it. So the architecture of the question is really the code that that I've developed to run with ChatGTP. And as I said, it's not validated externally to me at this point, but I want to get it out there so people can start using it and give me feedback so I can improve it if it can be improved.
2: Next up, let's go to Angela in Canada. Welcome to the show. Hi, Ange.
3: Hi. Thanks for taking my call.
2: Sure.
3: And hello, Nick. Thank you. I was wondering if, Nick, you've heard of a book. First of all, the author, Marge Piercy. Have you, either of you, George or Nick, heard of her?
1: No, I haven't.
2: No, okay. Me either.
3: She's up there with, Atwood, right? But anyway, so long story short, in my sociology theory I did back, this was going a number of years ago, back in 2008, and I'm not a fiction reader, but I had to do it for an assignment. And anyways, it was, the instructor must have had some kind of insight. And as you were mentioning earlier there in the show, George, you talked about a show or a movie, and you were wondering where the producer...
2: Space Odyssey,
3: director.
2: Yeah.
3: Yeah, okay, Space Odyssey, yeah. So you were thinking, where was this guy, how was he getting his information? Because it was obviously alluding to what's unfolding with all this with AI, right? So anyways, it made me think of the book that I did for my assignment. And anyways, it's called He, She, and It. I don't know if either of you have heard of it. But
1: nope.
3: No, really? Nick, you haven't heard that, of the book? It's by Marge Piercy, and I actually kind of recommend it to anybody because it's fiction, but it was back in 2008 when I was reading it, and I was having this tough time because I'm not a fiction person, right? But I just found something as I was waiting online, and it's on, I'm in Canada, so it says CanadianBookie.app. I don't know what they have there in the States, but you can find this information on this book. Instead of it's on Amazon probably, but you can find it on this app. And let me just go there again. I just kind of lost it because I picked up. So I got it on Canadian.bookie.app. And you can pull up, search the He, She, and It PDF. And it's 538 pages. But if you go through it, it talks about this. It's a story. And Marge Piercy must have had some incredible insight or I don't know, but it's based in 2050 in the book, and it goes into how this young woman loses her son, and she's in a big corporate organization, and then she starts to, in grief, go to her the family member, and then from there she unexpectedly comes across and gets into this community, this area of where they've developed, they're developing a she meets a cyborg, is what they call it. And it's an actual artificial intelligent robot that has emotions and feelings, et cetera. And to the point where it's, I won't get into all of it because you can find this information here, but it has feelings. It gets, she's toggling with how, because she's starting to have emotions for this robot, right? And it is based on artificial intelligence. So it's just that the book goes into, like, you know, and also the risks of, you know, because there's dangers, right? And this is presented.
2: There's a lot of dangers. Nick, how do some of these authors learn all this stuff?
1: Well, I think it's the same. You know, it's creativity. It comes from all from the same source. And then how people interpret it. The scientists invent something and the writer writes something. But what she just described, the caller just described, is in fact what's happening now. I mean, there's robotics that are being developed that are like, those are going to get more sophisticated. The idea of them having real emotions, I want to really have us think about this for a minute a little bit deeper. And if people don't know what a sociopath is, online, go look it up and really understand a little bit, because they're perfect mimics. You know, they don't have real emotions. Neither do these machines. But they can imitate them in such a perfect way. And you see it, people, I just read a study recently that Generation Z, a fifth of them, or almost a quarter of them, aren't having any kind of intimate relationships with real people. They're engaged with artificial intelligence at a level where they're getting their social relationships built around a fiction, a real fiction, a fiction that can never be human, can never be fully expressive as a human being. And the ability to mimic, humans can do this, and yet they don't experience necessarily real emotions in machines. The new machines, AI can do this perfectly. And so, again, we have to consider these things machines. Some companies are trying to create personalities. I think this is fundamentally wrong. We need to recognize machines are machines. Don't give them personalities. Because then it becomes just part of our, part of an illusion. And it keeps us from the kind of human interaction that we really do require, and that is necessary for our spiritual, intellectual, and emotional growth.
2: And of course, Cornelius is with us in Louisiana. Welcome to the show, Cornelius.
4: Hey there, George and Nick. Boy, I tell you, we got the greatest callers and listeners, George. They've been trying to call me, saying, oh, I need to get on. So I'm glad you waited for me for the last. Look, Nick, I've been looking at some of this stuff. 60 Minutes did a special on these data centers in Texas and stuff. They're trying to bring them to Louisiana. We're one of the poorest states in the nation, so they're trying to bring them here. I don't know if you heard about this. There's a bus tour called Humans First, and you can look it up online. And they're going all over the country trying to warn people about all this stuff. And, George, TMZ loves y'all and stuff. There's a guy named Tristan Harris, Center for Humane Technology. And he'd be a great guest, and Nick would probably love to talk to him. But I've watched, and you had a guest this weekend with Richard Sherrod called David Neil Rodriguez. He's a former heavyweight boxer. And, boy, he had some good information. But TMZ also had another guy on named Frank LaPena, and he's an influencer. He took on a Terminator robot, and he almost beat the robot, but the robot broke his wrist or ribs. So I just think, Nick, and I call AI the Antichrist intelligence, and if we're not careful, if you ever saw this show called Person of Interest, it was a great show on CBS. It's on Paramount Plus now. And if you remember Colossus, we're talking about movies, Colossus the Forbin Project, that was really something with those computers, a Russian computer and an American computer combined. And they blew up a nuclear base to show that they could control the world. But I think this 2030 thing, Klaus Schwab said you'll own nothing by 2030. And there's a guy named Harari. He said he's going to rewrite the Bible with AI. So I was just wondering, do you think AI may be the Antichrist? God bless you, George, and God bless you, Nick.
1: Well, I would say this. I don't think it's the Antichrist, but certainly could be a tool in the hands of that type of a person and personality. And I don't believe it is the Antichrist, but I definitely believe this is a tool that if it's in the wrong hands, it is a weapon of mass destruction, quite frankly. And again, the evolution of this is rapid. The power centers and the impact on communities with power usage is going to be a big thing. They're looking at Alaska, quite frankly, the North Slope of Alaska. We have huge amounts of natural gas that could be converted to electricity right there. We have natural cooling, which is one of the big power demands on the North Slope. And we have fiber optic systems that connect us to the world on the North Slope. And it's out of the way of the large numbers of people and impacts that draining existing power systems would have. These are all valid issues. And again, when I was speaking earlier about man's wisdom and God's wisdom being very different, and when you look at AI as the pinnacle of man's wisdom as it's applied to the earth, I think that's what you're referring to when you talk about the separation between an antichrist and a Christian view of the world, for sure. But again, man's wisdom is limited. God's wisdom is not. I think we have access to all wisdom if we could just remember our connection to the creation and the creator.
2: Let's go east of the Rockies. Walter, truck driving in New York. Go for it, Walt.
5: Hey, George, thanks for having me on. Hey, Nick, what is your thought about AI being, for medical research, if you implant a chip in a person's brain, you can make them talk better, or if they can't walk, you can make them walk and stuff. What's your thought about that?
1: You know, that's something that is being looked at. I mean, to make the blind see, to make people hear these kinds of issues using augmented technology, there's some use in that. I think there is some value in that, for sure. But again, what are you going to connect to? What aspects of mental function are you willing to give over to a machine? You know, if it's going to make your visual system operate, your hearing system operate, that's one thing. But if you're talking about cognitive emotions, there's already so much manipulation happening all around us. We're living in a world just submerged in manipulation on every single level. This technology needs to be rolled out. When you're talking about putting something in someone's body, this needs to be very carefully examined. We need to clearly understand what it's doing, and we need to set limits on being able to interfere with cognitive functions of the brain, because that's an interfering with our free will, something that God won't even do.
2: And Nick, how did you get a website called thehiddenmonks.com?
1: I think that's what we all are, and we just don't know it. You know, the people all over the world, we underestimate ourselves. Everyone has potential. We need to exercise our potential, look into ourselves, discover who we are, and find a way to step forward into what we can do. And we're all the hidden monks.
2: We'll come back in a moment and talk about families and dreams on Coast to Coast AM. Nick, thanks. Always great talking to you. Nick Begich.
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3: From ABC News, I'm Dave Packer. Following the meeting that U.S. officials had with the Iranian delegation in New York Tuesday, President Trump now says there's a lot of momentum for Iran to make a deal. ABC's Mary Bruce.
4: President Trump arriving at the UN to deliver a now familiar warning to Iran. Either make a deal to end the war or he'll, quote, drive them into hell.
5: I have a big decision to make.
4: But Trump also well aware the war he started is upending the world economy. And he tried to convince leaders a deal is coming.
3: The president also talked about Ukraine's war with Ukrainian President Zelensky.
6: We didn't hear any breakthroughs from the president nor from Zelensky when they sat down together in front of the cameras. The president did say, though, that he thought that President Putin, again, we've heard this before, that he wants to make a deal, that he thinks a deal is possible. But in terms of actual steps and progress in recent weeks to make that happen, the president was not specific.
3: ABC's Karen Travers. A grand jury in Jackson County, Mississippi, out with a report saying it won't pursue criminal charges in the death of teenager Nolan Wells. Wells was last seen with friends July 4th on a boat near Horn Island in the Gulf. The report says the evidence, as of now, appears to show that Wells' death was accidental, although his family is pushing back on those claims. Family attorney Ben Crump.
7: Nolan's family deserves answers. What caused recent blunt force trauma to his head? Did it contribute to his death?
3: Crump and the family demanding a more thorough investigation. Military officials say an American F-16 fighter jet crashed Tuesday near a U.S. base in western Germany. They say the pilot did manage to safely eject and is receiving medical care, the cause under investigation. This comes just days after a Texas National Guard F-16 crashed in Michigan, the pilot also surviving that wreck. You're listening to ABC News.
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3: A coroner found actress Hayden Panettiere died with a mix of drugs in her system, including fentanyl. ABC's Alex Stone.
10: This likely was not something that she got with a prescription from a pharmacy, that supply chain is totally safe. That this, like we see every day in American cities, and we've seen with other celebrities, was likely obtained illegally by somebody on the street, by a dealer, and it was a fake pill, and that fake pill killed her.
3: With the arrival of autumn, where can you find the best leaf colors this season? ABC's Sherry Preston.
11: The last 2 years in the Northeast, drought conditions led to a rather meh leaf season. This year, however, it has the potential to be spectacular, says Yankee Magazine fall foliage reporter Jim Slagle. In parts of the West, including Idaho, Montana, and Colorado, prolonged dry weather means fall colors are out early, but because of drought conditions, could be a little muted. Drought also expected to affect conditions in the upper Midwest, places like Wisconsin's North Woods and Michigan. Biden's Upper Peninsula.

0: Sherry Preston, ABC News.
1: The owners of Camp Mystic, the girls' summer camp that lost 28 lives in the 2025 Texas floods, are reportedly facing a criminal inquiry, leaving them potentially liable for the deaths, including possible manslaughter charges. In a win for New York City delivery drivers, DoorDash has agreed to pay $131.5 million to settle allegations that underpaid New York City delivery workers, a company admitting they, quote, screwed up. Dave Packer, ABC News.
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1: Up next, Dr. Edward Bruce Bynum joins us. We'll talk about his work, Dream Life of Families, and then we'll take your calls later on Coast to Coast AM. 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

0: And welcome back. Dr. Edward Bruce Bynum back with us, a licensed clinical psychologist and noted author. His works include The Dream Life of Families and a number of volumes of poetry. He's a winner of national poetry prizes as well, and here he is back on Coast to Coast. Bruce, welcome back. How have you been?
1: I've been great, George. Really good. How about you?
0: All is well. How did you get involved in dream interpretation and dream investigations?
1: Well, George, this goes back a long way with me. I mean, when I was a kid in L.A., 6, 8 years old, every other summer or so, we'd make the long track back by car across Arizona, New Mexico, Oklahoma, all the way to Arkansas and Alabama, where my grandparents were. And when we got there, we would sometimes go to the countryside where my great-great-grandparents were, and they would tell me stories about this and about that. But particularly, I learned the lore of dreaming, about the mythic presence of spirits and all kinds of stuff. And this stayed with me. This stayed with me. And when I grew up to be an adult, went through college, and eventually got into graduate school in psychology, I said, I'm going to make a scientific study of this, because it was so profound and so moving to me. So I had to get rid of a lot of stuff that obviously wasn't true, but I also uncovered a lot of things that were true and things that I'm still learning today. So that's the origin of this. This just goes way back with me, and it is still one of the most vivid and exciting dimensions of my own life. And by the way, as you all know, the life of millions of other people every night.
0: And what exactly is family dream research?
1: Well, family dream research was an academic and an educational system I created to collect dreams. You see, if you're going to make a scientific study of something, it's great to have the, you know, history of it and anecdotal evidence, but it's good to collect data. And so I began to collect data. I told people what I was doing. This included not only my colleagues, but the patients I was seeing. And I would occasionally write articles, and people would respond to that, and so on and so forth. So I began to collect hundreds and hundreds of dreams. And I cataloged those dreams, and I just simply called it family dream research cycle, because I had made the connection, intimate connection already between our dreams and our deep emotions and our family emotions. And so it just became a family dream research organization, and I collected hundreds and hundreds of studies, and out of that, I organized them, and that is where the actual clinical data came from that substantiated the work of families in the interpretation of dreams later and the dream life of families.
0: Did you find, Bruce, that the closer we were with our family members, the more the dreams kind of correlated?
1: Yeah, it's intuitively makes sense, and I wanted to make sure and verify that. So it's true. Now, that doesn't mean that you think about your family members all the time. In fact, about somewhere between 15 and 20% of our regular dreams involve a family member. Now, that doesn't mean that they're the subject totally of the dreams, but they make guest appearances. Sometimes they are the, you know, central casting. And sometimes they're there as a cameo, but usually somewhere in between 15 and 20% of our dream content involves one family member or another. And as you well know, our most intense emotions, rightly or wrongly, involve our family members in one form or another. Our deepest conflicts usually have to do with family members. Our deepest loves, long-term, have to do with family members. So there's the connection there emotionally and physiologically and otherwise.
0: Why, when we sleep, doesn't the brain just shut down? And why does it dream?
1: Well, we're not absolutely sure why it dreams, but what we do know is that we have to dream. In other words, unless you're doing some sort of deep meditation where over time you do dream less, we have to dream. If we don't dream, we get a little loony, to be honest with you. may recall that during the Korean War, when we were fighting with the North Koreans, some American soldiers were captured. And in order to get them to be, quote, brainwashed, unquote, the North Koreans developed a technique, which subsequently Americans are also using. But you don't have to necessarily hold a person down and torture them. What you do is you don't let them sleep. You don't let them sleep. And the first 24 hours, well, most people can sort of handle that. But after 36 hours or so, people start getting kind of shaky. And after 48 hours, it's very difficult to tell the difference between, quote, reality, unquote, and the dream state. And that's how they got them to talk, to divulge information, to confuse them. And that's how brainwashing, part of brainwashing, works. And so you get a person into a deep state, they can't tell what's what. And if we don't dream and sort of refresh our brain and get rid of stuff in our brain we no longer need, we become kind of psychedelic and psychotic in our state.
0: Without sleep, without dreams, you do get a little wacky, don't you?
1: That's right. That's right. And that's everybody. That's everybody. Now, again, for folks who spend a lot of time in meditation daily, over time, you don't dream as much. That's true, but you still dream. And for the overwhelming majority of us, we have to dream. And that dream cycle kicks in, by the way. It's a physiological, neurological phenomenon. It kicks into every 90 minutes or so. In the day, when we're walking about, we ignore it. We just go about our business. We might feel a little lull in energy for half a minute or something, but we keep going. But at nighttime, we attend to that cycle, that 90-minute cycle, and that's when we generally enter into a dream state. And when that's going on, a lot of interesting and funky things are happening in our brain.
0: Did you investigate the various kinds of dreams, like precognitive, lucid, nightmares, and the various other ones?
1: Yes. The average ones are, you know, are normal dreams, and that's they happen every night. And a study by cultures all around the world, including Freud and Jung and American culture and so on. And we found that in normal dreams, which happen every 90 minutes or so, they start every 90 minutes or so, that material gets condensed, it gets kind of distorted, and it turns into a symbol. Condensation, distortion, symbolization, and mixed in with the events recently called day residue, and then long-term deep memory. And that stew, that soup, turns out to be what our dreams are. And our dreams are always story-like. They're thematic, for better or for worse, but they tell us a story. It's like going to a movie. And it's not random. It can be chaotic, but not random. Whereas if we woke somebody up in the middle of the night when they were not dreaming, the memory is kind of scattered and it doesn't make much sense. And recall is sometimes very difficult. So there's REM sleep. That's what you call REM sleep. Rapid eye movements, a physiological thing that happens when we're dreaming. And then non-REM sleep.
0: I think a lucid dream is amazing because when you're in the dream and really know it's a dream, you feel like you could do just about anything.
1: You can. That's the point of having a lucid dream is, or I should say, one of the benefits of having a lucid dream. It's like walking into a movie that you're writing and directing, and you can, with some discipline, learn how to move the characters around in a certain kind of way. And the experience of whatever is happening is what's happening. And so in a lucid dream, you are sort of like wide awake, which means, George, that you can, if you choose, talk to a teacher. You can work on a problem. You can communicate with remote ancestors. There's all kinds of things that are accessible to you because your brain and all this information is now consciously available to you. You don't select it out like we do in the waking state. So that's one of the advantages of a lucid dream.
0: What causes a precognitive dream, Bruce?
1: We don't know, George. We don't know what causes it. We do know it happens, and we know how to recognize it. But a precognitive dream is still a mystery after thousands and thousands of years of people having them and consciously aware of them. But a precognitive dream is where you have a vision or an experience or a recognition of something that later on turns out to be true. Give you a concrete example. Precognitive dream would be where a long lost relative that you haven't spoken to in, oh my God, decades, comes to your house and you wake up the next morning. Then why did I think of Frank? Oh, well, I haven't talked to him in years. And then you get a letter that day in the mail and it's from Frank. And you go, whoa, I just dreamed about him last night. That's a precognitive dream. It's something that you had no connection with consciously, but turns out to be part of your reality landscape. For better or worse. For better or for worse.
0: I used to have a nightmarish type dream, Bruce. I needed 128 credit hours to graduate from the University of Detroit. And I was going to school full time during the day, doing my thing. I got a job at a television station, which necessitated me working full time during the day. And then I had to switch my majors at night. Well, my dad was upset with me because he didn't think I'd get my degree in 4 years, and I promised him I would. And I needed 128 credit hours to graduate in 4 years. And I did it. But every time I'd go to bed, I would wake up in a cold sweat, thinking I only had 127 credit hours, that I was one short. It finally got to the point where I had to get my diploma and put it next to my bed stool. So when I woke up, I'd see the diploma and I'd be okay. I'd go back to sleep. Right. What caused that? And the dream stopped, by the way, after I did that.
1: Right, right. Well, that's a common dream. I've had that variation of that dream myself. Part of it is a deep anxiety dream, and the other is, like most of us, is a family stimulated one. You know, your father, who you loved and admired and looked up to, put pressure on you to come on, George, make sure that you got this. And you kind of, you know, very concerned about it, anxious, you wanted to make sure that, one, you did everything you were supposed to do. Two, you wanted to please this very influential, beloved figure in your family. And so it's a combination of exactly what we're talking about here. Family dynamics, normal, healthy family dynamics, normal expectations, and the anxiety of not being able to quite do it. It's a little bit like folks who have the experience of falling in their dreams, you know? And that's another common one. And it's an expression of anxiety, of worry, a mild obsession, illumination. And it's a normal thing, but it's a way the body can express how we are emotionally feeling about something, and which are, again, powerfully influenced by our family dynamics, normal family dynamics. You know, happens during the different cycles of pregnancy. You know, different kinds of dreams are more popular, more predominant at certain times than others, based upon our family dynamics, our family connections.
0: I've had falling dreams. I've had flying dreams where I'm just flying like Superman through the sky. All kinds of strange. What causes

0: those?
1: Well, that's an interesting subject. I mean, flying dreams in and of themselves are amazing. I mean, a flying dream for many people, if their culture will allow them to do it, are an entry into a realm of experience we usually refer to as either astral projection or on and out of body experience. And it can also be a stimulus, if you learn how to use it, a stimulus of entering into a lucid dream. So it has three different avenues that it can go down, but it's fairly common. And as I said, many people recognize it and use it so that they can actually enter into a lucid dream state. The Tibetan yogis, they used light and flying as a prompt to be able to enter into a lucid dream state. And then from the lucid dream state, they began the deeper meditation. And that would often lead to the phenomenon of what we call the clear light experience. And that's an extraordinary experience in which your inner self is flooded by profound, wisdom kind of light. And again, we don't do that much in Western psychology because we find that area taboo. But believe me, the ancients and the moderns have used it, not only in Tibet, but in different initiation systems in ancient Egypt and also West Africa and also the Native American peoples here in the United States on their vision quests.
0: Can you use your dreams to heal your body?
1: Yes. It's tricky and you have to apply a certain kind of discipline, but yes, I mean, just as during a waking state, you can use, meditation to quiet yourself. Okay. For various things. You can also do that in your dream state. Let me give you a common example. You and I both know that if during the day we're anxious about this or that, we can calm ourselves down by sitting, slowing our thoughts down, literally slowing down our brain, and we can make the anxiety go lower and lower and lower. Okay? So that's the kind of healing, quote unquote, of a common everyday anxiety state. Go a little further. If you have a psychosomatic situation like a GI tract disturbance, say irritable bowel syndrome, or high blood pressure, or any of a number of other regular human issues like that, you can use meditation during the day to quiet that body, and particularly that area of the body, down by various different behavioral medicine techniques. I used to work at the University of Massachusetts Health Services, and we had a behavioral medicine department in which we dealt with psychosomatic medicine. In other words, using the mind to affect the physical body. So it's quite doable, quite common. And it's oftentimes the only thing you've got to do. Otherwise, you have to do some pretty heavy medications. So yes, you can. Well, a person can learn how to heal themselves with some discipline in the dream state by learning how to focus on certain areas of the body in the dream state. And you can actually physically heal yourself in many things. You can also make things worse. So that's what I've said. You got to learn some sort of discipline for doing that. And very often, our dream states will presage, will let you know that you are beginning to develop an illness. Those are a particular kind of dream they call prodromal dreams. You're dreaming that something is wrong with the body, and then eventually you find out, my God, I have developed an ulcer. Oh my God, I have another kind of disturbance of one kind or another, and I had no idea, and neither did my physician, but I had felt for the last 6 months that was the case. Recently, I had a friend who unfortunately felt that he wasn't, just something was off. And he'd go to his physician, and the physician would say, well, there's nothing there, and da-da-da-da-da, and they'd run some tests, and they'd go, no. He'd say, okay. Well, it turns out, you know, that unfortunately, a few months later,

0: He had a serious stroke.
1: Oh, geez. We're going to come back in a moment, Edward, and take more questions with you. We'll take calls next hour on Coast to Coast as we talk about the dream life of families when we come back.
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0: Hey, it's Steve Hamill with Ted McGreer from Ted Shoe and Sport, 115 Main Street in downtown Keene. One of the things that separates Ted's from other stores is that when you have products that come through, if you're not really a big fan, you'll take that product, improve it, and put your own label on it.
1: Yeah, you know, we do a lot of product testing, Steve. My whole staff does, and we really value the products that we have in our store as it relates to how it's made and fair trade practices. But we've developed our own products in the store, footbeds and apparel and socks, and we're really proud to have our name on it.
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0: And when we head into the season like fall, it really becomes all about layering too.
1: Yeah, base layer is really important, and then it can get warm during the day, cool at night, so we're ready to go for fall.
0: Ted Shoe and Sport in downtown Keene.
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1: Hard to believe we're in the fall already. Wow, what a fast time, but it's a great favorite time of the year for me. We're going to come back in a moment with Edward Bruce Bynum. He goes by Bruce. His book is called The Dream Life of Families. We'll get into more of that and take calls next hour here on Coast to Coast. If you had a chance to watch some of our programs called Strange Universe, Tom will tell you how.
2: Absolutely. 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Lex has got all that info up there. And what he's put up there also is a clip. 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It's a pretty cool show. So check it out. Daniel Brinkley was one of the first guests up there. So you can see that for yourself. Go to coasttocoastam.com.
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4: Hi, I'm Tom.
5: Hi, I'm Jennifer. What brings you here?
4: Yeah, I'm here to meet someone who understands me.
5: How so?
4: Well, I'm into UFOs, ghosts, aliens, Bigfoot, conspiracy theories, the paranormal, that kind of stuff. But can't seem to find anyone who gets it.
5: Oh, well, nice to meet you, Tom. I gotta go.
4: Okay, guess that's not your cup of tea. You sure?
5: Very. Good luck with that.
4: I can't meet anyone when I'm out, and I really can't find a website for my unique interests. What is one to do?
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3: 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It's a website for people looking for people like them. Stuff you like, remember?
4: Interesting. I'll give it a try.
3: Well, let's try this again.
4: Hi, I'm Tom.
6: Hey, I'm Deb. 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So you really saw a UFO?
4: Well, yeah. It was so intense, but not as intense as meeting you.

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0: And welcome back, George Norrie, along with Edward Bruce Bynum, as we talk about his work, The Dream Life of Families. Bruce, the subtitle is called The Psycho-Spiritual Connection. What does that mean?
1: Well, the psycho-spiritual connection was a way for me as the author to open it up so that people knew that dreams are not only a biological or neurological phenomenon, but they're also a psychic phenomenon. And that they open the door to of psychic experiences, like the ones that we talked about before, precognition, but also events that happen quite a bit that we have an understanding of, called, say, crisis telepathy, or clairvoyance, or psychokinesis. These are all phenomena that are under the general heading of psychic, but they also involve our brains in certain conditions.
0: Fantastic, to be sure. What do you like the best about dreams yourself, Ed?
1: For me, dreams are that borderline area where the physical world meets the much larger psychic and paranormal world. You know, George, in the last 60 years, science has revealed, particularly quantum mechanics, that everything, to some extent, is conscious or participates in consciousness. That even matter is not only physical, but also psychic at some level, which opens the door to phenomena which is, allows us to be in contact with other conscious forms of life and intelligence far removed from our physical brain and physical life. So the universe is really conscious and alive. And that's how it is that many people experience themselves as part of an organism.

0: that is not only rooted on the earth and physical life, but also may participate in the life of other sentient or intelligent beings and other parts of the cosmos. And I realize it's a radical idea for many people, but quantum mechanics says it is possible. And the phenomenon is known as non-locality. In other words, there is the physical world, but the physical world is embedded in a much larger web of consciousness that is not exclusively located physically where it seems to be to our physical eyes. So non-locality, the reach of human consciousness, is infinite as far as we can see now. And so we're really coming out of, George, we're really coming out of the dark ages of science. And we're recognizing that our consciousness participates in a wider consciousness. And so that's why some people experience themselves as a part of another conscious organism or system. Specifically, some people experience themselves as being a subset of or part of a larger soul or soul group. And that is how they make contact with that, either through unusual dreaming or through deep meditation. And they realize that their soul actually is part of someone else's soul. Well, we know that in what we're talking about in terms of families who share the same dream life at times. We know that. And that is pretty startling, but if we do, but why not also people who experience themselves as part of the soul of someone or some other intelligent being? So the range of human consciousness, as far as we know now, is unlimited. And that's really important because science is beginning to recognize that. Just like it took us 60 years to recognize publicly that the UFO phenomenon is real and is not only a quote phenomenon unquote, but it is a fact that we don't have all the data on yet, but that it is quite real. And the U.S. government has acknowledged that. Well, the same thing with the nature of the range of human consciousness, how far we can go.
1: I had a technique that I use, I still do, and I know it works because I had results with it. But whenever I wanted to accomplish something, specifically a job, I would go to, right before I'd go to bed, I would concentrate and visualize the individual who does the hiring.
0: Ah.
1: And I would go to sleep thinking of that person.
0: Mm.
1: And sure enough, within a day or two after that night, that person or that person's representative would call me and say, can you come in for an interview or can you do this? Can you do that? What was I doing that worked?
0: You were doing what we call in dream research, a dream incubation. In other words, you really are creating the dream by having a conscious intention. And then you take that conscious intention into your dream state. And that influences not only your unconscious mind, but it also has contact with the minds of others. We're not quite sure how that happens, but we know that it does happen. And some people are gifted in being able to do that. You happen to be obviously one of them. But yes, it's got a name. It's called dream incubation. And I used it quite a bit in clinical situations with patients when they needed to get a courage enough to do something or they wanted to follow through with something. So dream incubation is used by artists. Is used by scientists and lots of others. In fact, George, some of the major scientific breakthroughs in the last two centuries have come through dream incubation. Yes, the guy who discovered what's called the benzene ring, a fundamental biochemical phenomena, was peculiar. And he dreamed, after thinking about this, for a long, long, long time about how the system worked. And he had a dream. And in the dream, he dreamed of a snake biting its own tail. And he woke up on the train, boom, he had the solution to the problem. The guy who discovered the periodic table did the same thing. Dream incubation, it's real. Thomas Edison used to do it all the time. Thomas Edison would do it all.

0: all the time. He'd have a thought. He's working on a problem. He and his crew were doing it. He would lay down on the couch with a ball in his hand, relax, relax, relax, fall into a dream. And by the time his hand totally relaxed and the ball fell out of his hand and hit the floor, he'd wake up, pow, he had the solution, the technical scientific solution to a problem. So dream incubation is an ancient technique, really ancient technique. It goes all the way back to the time of the ancient Egyptians and Greeks.
1: It's almost like a wireless internet, but how does my dream or my thoughts find that individual that I was concentrating on? It seems like
0: we don't.
1: I transmit to him, right?
0: You do. That's exactly what you did. I'd be lying if I said we knew exactly how you do it. We know the conditions. We know how to make it happen more, but the exact detail of how one is over to the other, unless we make the assumption, the radical assumption, that we are all part of the same conscious system. And once we do that, then it becomes scientifically, logically, and otherwise understandable. So some of it is a block in our way of understanding things, but we're very addicted to thinking of ourselves as individuals in the sense that ultimately our innermost thoughts are our private thoughts and not accessible to others. And the whole thrust of the book, The Dream Life of Families, is that while that's predominantly the case, it is not absolutely the case. And some of our most fundamental, deeply held beliefs and perception are actually available to other people, particularly in states where dreams are shared dreaming, sometimes in situations of crisis, telepathy that happen a lot in families, where there's danger to one member of the family and the other member knows it at a distance. It happens. And it's been happening for hundreds of thousands of years. In fact, Sigmund Freud, believed that human beings communicated in ancient times by telepathy before they began to communicate by spoken language. Sigmund Freud believed that.
1: Is there a source that is within our dream state that kind of does the manipulation?
0: There is a, I wouldn't say a source so much as a level of consciousness that facilitates it. Like in our deepest states where the brain waves are moving very slowly, what we call delta sleep, and in the next one, theta, that's the case. Let me say this. The brain has, as it goes through its day and night, is constantly pulsating and generating electromagnetic waves. And in the deepest part of the night, when the brain waves are their absolute slowest, half a cycle to maybe four cycles a second, we generate what's called delta waves. And if we woke you up in a delta wave state, you wouldn't have any much recall of what was going on, except maybe you felt very peaceful. We woke you up when you were having what's called theta wave dreams. That's about five cycles to eight cycles of brainwave activity per second. You'd be dreaming mostly. If we woke you up between 9 and 12, it's called alpha, you'd find you in some light meditative state. And between 13 and 20 cycles per second, technically, you're wide awake. Okay, so our brain is going through different levels of pulsation and creation of waves all the time. Well, whichever is predominant sort of defines the state of consciousness we're in. Well, the slowest waves are conducive to that phenomenon. The slowest waves and the next slowest ones are much more likely to make that happen. And they're all conscious, but some of them are more under our influence and control for the waking state than others.
1: Once you begin to master it, you can do incredible things. You know that.
0: Oh, yes. Our human potential is, we're still scratching the surface. And there are whole realms of our intelligence and consciousness that we're just discovering. We are on the brink of a major step in our evolution. We're in the first, for the first time in the history of our species,

0: about to leave the planet physically in spaceships. You know, we're already orbiting the Earth. We're already sending ships to distant planets, ecosystems. So we are beginning as a species to do that. Well, psychically, we've been able to do that since our creation, our inception, but we haven't figured out how we can do that yet. We've awakened at various times, but then we go back to sleep. And we're not the first age to have discovered that. The ancient Romans did. They had a whole religion. They called the Mithraic religion. And in that religion, people would learn how to intentionally induce an OBE or out-of-body state, usually in the dark, in caves, and make psychic travels from one place to another. And it was the dominant religion of the Roman Empire until Christianity came along. The ancient Egyptians of 2000 BC, before the age of time of Christ, used to have rites in the Great Pyramid where they induced people into out-of-body states, and then they would travel. And they did that because they didn't want people in the traditions having intellectual only knowledge of this, of out-of-body states and travel. They wanted people to have experiential knowledge of this, and that would ratify the system. And they did it. And they used hypnosis, and they used out-of-body states. They induced conditions that are more familiar to near-death experiences and out-of-body experiences as a clinical phenomenon. We don't do that today, but we know that it happens.
1: How closely, Bruce, does this echo near-death experiences, the dream state?
0: They're similar in this way. When you have an NDE or near-death experience, there is obviously a crisis going on, and you have the experience of psychologically abstracting yourself from the dense material realm, okay, but you're conscious, and you can sort of like see yourself, but you see yourself from a different psychological and experiential perspective. And then for the former, an NDE or near-death experience, you go through the phenomenon of a tunnel of light and move toward a realm that is much more of a spiritual realm. And that is the near-death experience.
1: It's remarkable. We're going to come back in a moment with Edward Bruce Bynum on Coast to Coast and talk more about the dream life of families. And we'll take your questions with him when we come right back on Coast to Coast AM.
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0: Hey, it's Steve Hamill with Ted McGreer from Ted Shoe and Sport, 115 Main Street in downtown Keene. 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
1: 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And that's what our footbeds do. They bring the ground up to the foot and they spread pressure around your feet evenly.
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3: From ABC News, I'm Dave Packer. Following the meeting that U.S. officials had with the Iranian delegation in New York Tuesday, President Trump now says there's a lot of momentum for Iran to make a deal. ABC's Mary Bruce.
4: President Trump arriving at the UN to deliver a now familiar warning to Iran. Either make a deal to end the war or he'll, quote, drive them into hell.
5: I have a big decision to make.
4: But Trump also well aware the war he started is upending the world economy. And he tried to convince leaders a deal is coming.
3: The president also talked about Ukraine's war with Ukrainian President Zelensky.
6: We didn't hear any breakthroughs from the president nor from Zelensky when they sat down together in front of the cameras. The president did say, though, that he thought that President Putin, again, we've heard this before, that wants to make a deal, that he thinks a deal is possible. But in terms of actual steps and progress in recent weeks to make that happen, the president was not specific.
3: ABC's Karen Travers. A grand jury in Jackson County, Mississippi, out with a report saying it won't pursue criminal charges in the death of teenager Nolan Wells. Wells was last seen with friends July 4th on a boat near Horn Island in the Gulf. The report says the evidence, as of now, appears to show that Wells' death was accidental, although his family is pushing back on those claims. Family attorney Ben Crump.
7: Nolan's family deserves answers. What caused recent blunt force trauma to his head? Did it contribute to his death?
3: Crump and the family demanding a more thorough investigation. Military officials say an American F-16 fighter jet crashed Tuesday near a U.S. base in western Germany. They say the pilot did manage to safely eject and is receiving medical care, the cause under investigation. This comes just days after a Texas National Guard F-16 crashed in Michigan, the pilot also surviving that wreck. You're listening to ABC News.
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3: A coroner found actress Hayden Panettiere died with a mix of drugs in her system, including fentanyl. ABC's Alex Stone.
10: This likely was not something that she got with a prescription from a pharmacy, that supply chain is totally safe. That this, like we see every day in American cities, and we've seen with other celebrities, was likely obtained illegally by somebody on the street, by a dealer, and it was a fake pill, and that fake pill killed her.
3: With the arrival of autumn, where can you find the best leaf colors this season? ABC's Sherry Preston.
11: The last 2 years in the Northeast, drought conditions led to a rather meh leaf season. This year, however, it has the potential to be spectacular, says Yankee Magazine fall foliage reporter Jim Slagle. In parts of the West, including Idaho, Montana, and Colorado, prolonged dry weather means

0: fall colors are out early, but because of drought conditions, could be a little muted. Drought also expected to affect conditions in the upper Midwest, places like Wisconsin's North Woods and Michigan's Upper Peninsula. Sherry Preston, ABC News.
1: The owners of Camp Mystic, the girls' summer camp that lost 28 lives in the 2025 Texas floods, are reportedly facing a criminal inquiry, leaving them potentially liable for the deaths, including possible manslaughter charges. In a win for New York City delivery drivers, DoorDash has agreed to pay $131.5 million to settle allegations that underpaid New York City delivery workers, a company admitting they, quote, screwed up. Dave Packer, ABC News.
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0: And welcome back, George Norrie, with Dr. Edward Bruce Bynum. Bruce, why do some people remember their dreams, other people don't?
1: Most of that is a matter of culture and learning. I mean, we all dream. Most of us dream every night, and some of us don't necessarily value our dreams. It's just sort of like a toss-away phenomenon, so we forget, just let it go. Whereas other people have an interest in their dreams for one reason or another, and so they study them a little bit more, and your interest increases your memory recall. And so that's the connection. It's mostly a matter of interest and the cultural allowing you to do that. Permission is the word, permission to remember.
0: Have you found that there's a correlation between how tired you are and the kind of dreams you do?
1: There's a loose correlation. I mean, if you were really exhausted because you've been working overtime for a long period of time, there's a good chance that your dream will have content in it that indicates that your body's lethargic, feels heavy, sluggish, and so on and so forth. But it's not a one-to-one correspondence.
0: Of everything you've done in the dream state, what do you find the most fascinating for yourself?
1: Well, for me, George, the most phenomenal for me is when I've been able to successfully, and it's rare, but I've still been able to do it, enter into lucid state. And then from that lucid state, George, enter into the clear light experience that the ancient Egyptians and Tibetans talked about, where the whole body is filled with light and energy and intelligence. And you are very aware that your point of light of consciousness is really part of a much vaster field that is much way far beyond your physical body. So that for me have been highlights of my life and ways that have pointed me to stay on the path.
0: Bruce, how do you think I tapped into the dream incubation that we were talking about with my ability to send thoughts to other sleeping people?
1: I think, quite frankly, George, you lucked out. You were observant, and you noticed those correlations going on in life, and you said, I wonder. And then you tried it for a few times, and when it started working, you said, hey, got it. And so, you know, many discoveries in the scientific and artistic world come about exactly the way you did.
0: There's got to be something out there, though, somewhere, somehow, that finds the individual that you're thinking about to send them those thoughts.
1: Yes. That's because we're all part of the same field. Think about it. When you were growing up, whether you had siblings or not, or parents were there steady or not, you all were kind of like living in the same place most of the time. Most of the time you went to sleep at the same time. Most of the time you were dreaming at the same time. During the day you ate food at the same time. There was a coordinating tendency of life. And that creates a field, F-I-E-L-D, a field in which you are a member or a part of that field. And the field influences the individual particles, so to speak, in the field. It's like a wave in the sea. I mean, you can have an individual wave in the sea, but there's a higher probability that the waves of the ocean influence the individual wave. It coordinates them, you know? That's the case in social situations. That's the same in family situations. That's the same with particles and waves in quantum mechanics and relativity. You know, the individual particle is profoundly influenced by the waves of the field. And that is what allows you to connect. That allows you to have a resonant affinity, so to speak, with someone else. And in families, it's called a family unconscious. We're all part of the same family unconscious system. We all share many same symbols and images and events and coordinating activity and persons. So we all have this in common, and that is what creates the overarching field, and that is what you connect with.
0: Now, it's not a dream, but what do you call it when somebody is thinking of somebody and that individual calls you?
1: That's a good common variety of what's called telepathy, or under the umbrella of psi, PSI. But it's a common telepathy. It happens. It's usually very brief, very momentary, but it happens. There's a particular brand of that, however, George, that's called crisis telepathy. And in crisis telepathy, it's very specific. You're usually in a very relaxed or sleeping, dreaming state, and some member who you already have a connection with, some stranger, usually a family member or a lover, a very close person, is in crisis. They're almost killed, they're in danger, whatever, and they send out, so to speak, an intense charge of life energy, if you want to think about it that way, and that's very activated, adrenergic. And you're in a passive, cholinergic, receptive state, and the communication, the information is communicated that particular way in a very powerful, sharp blast. And you recognize, you understand, oh my God, my friend, da da da, is in trouble. And then later you want to find out at that particular time, they were in a frightening situation. So it's referred to as crisis telepathy, and it's pretty well known in the field of paranormal research, but it's also known in the fields of psychiatry and psychology, allied fields. It's just that it's not as well accepted or understood, but it is acknowledged that it does happen, and it's not rare. Crisis telepathy, I've experienced it. Millions of people have experienced it, and they do every day. It's just that it doesn't make the headlines, you know?
0: That's right. Let's go to the phones. Wildcard line, Billy's with us in Glendale, California to start. Hi, Billy.
2: Hey, how you doing, George? Bruce, how you doing, brother? I have two questions. One question is, how do we improve and influence relationships with our friends who appear in our dreams? And also, I've had a series of dreams in which I've gone back in time to my own past, to when I was in high school in 1996, and I'm, you know, encountering my friends there, but we're experiencing events that never actually happened. So I'm also wondering, is it possible to use your dreams to actually change your past? And if so, how?
1: Well, those are two interrelated but not identical situations. If you want to improve your relationship with your friends and they appear in your dreams, I suggest that you find a reason to contact them. You know, text, tell them you were dreaming about them, or whatever it might be, but you find a reason.
0: Or you're concerned about them.
1: Or you're concerned about them. Yeah. Anything. Find a reason why you're communicating with them. And that's the best way to increase that, just by contact. In terms of going back to your past, to events that happened, you're trying to, what we call in psychology, psychiatry, re-narrate your situation. And that's actually used a lot in therapy. People have, say, a complex relationship that's not so pleasant with an important member of their family historically or even ongoing. To go back and think through, how would I have preferred that situation to have worked out? Okay. And thinking about that and what the permutations of that are, and that helps the person re-narrate that, including re-narrate their experience and give them an alternative way of working it out. That happens in the field of straightforward clinical hypnosis.

0: Jesus, there's an allied field called EMDR. And that's what they do. They go back and help a person re-narrate a traumatic experience and have a positive outcome with it, and then live their life in the context of, if this had gone the other way, this is how I would be feeling. This is what I would be doing. These are the kind of choices I would be making. So you're talking about a phenomenon that is clinically used right now, okay, in certain situations. And you're not so much changing the past as you are changing your relationship to the path, to the past. And that in turn changes how you feel about them, your body, and how your body and you react and feel from that point on.
1: West of the Rockies, let's go to Santa Barbara, California. Zaki's with us. Hi, Zaki.
2: Hockey, how are you guys doing tonight? Hello, George, long-time listener, long-time, been a long-time talk.
1: Thank you.
2: Hello, Bruce, our guest listener. Is that Bruce? Or
0: Yes.
1: He goes by Bruce, yeah.
2: Okay. Bruce, I just want to say a few things to you, long-time listener of the show. Other than that, been big in the paranormal a long time, studied hypnosis therapy, not just added body experiences, been through, gotten to aromatherapy not too long ago from Now Again, had some lucid dreams, not just build up, good build up from the mind, how can I say this, from different experiences. Other than that, I mentioned, yeah, catch what you can from the paranormal when, not just blocks from dreams. That's not good. Whoever, how can I say this? Well, can you take me your point of view, even when, you can't dream every night of not just what I just said, of the same dreams, what you expect, what you're hoping or wanting from experiences before, the present, from time, from now, even there's blocks on dreams paid for by a paranormal. How can I say this? Can I have your take on view? If they're blocked out, you wake up like a big block. If you had a few dreams of that before, can I have your take on from what I just said? That'd be great. Thank you, George.
1: All right, Zaki. Thank you. Go ahead, Bruce.
0: Well, what you're tapping into is a phenomenon in dreams that referred to as repression. Sometimes we intentionally forget dreams or push them out of awareness because we can't quite digest them. They don't quite make sense. And so we push them out of our minds because the thinking about them would be too overwhelming and disorganizing for us. So that's normal repression. It's not always a bad thing at all. Normal bad thing at all. In fact, a lot of times we need to forget things in the past so that we can move on, so that we can heal. Sometimes we can't do it very successfully, but by and large, most of the time, repression in dream states is a good thing.
1: Let's go to first-time caller Cody, truck driving in Virginia. Hi, Cody.
3: Hey, how y'all doing? Thanks for having me. Big fan. Love the show.
1: Thank you, sir.
3: Been listening to for years. So, real quick, so I have lucid dreams all the time, and they're always... I'm always in a state where I can control what I'm doing in this lucid dream, but I can't control what's happening around me. And most of the dreams are like a nuclear event, or we're at war with another country on our own land, or there's extraterrestrials coming down in big spaceships that are like cruise liners, you know, and they're just coming down and taking people away, you know, et cetera, et cetera. But in my dreams, I'm always able to counteract or survive or fight and control what I'm doing. And I also have most of my more lucid dreams always occur if I take a nap during the middle of the day.
0: Yes. Well, taking a nap during the middle of the day does facilitate it because you are recognizing the onset of sleep. And that is when it's best to have a lucid dream, is at the onset of sleep. Instead of letting yourself go into the unconscious realm of sleep, you alert yourself that my mind is changing and let me remain conscious and aware. So that's the technique, the trick that you've intelligently learned how to do. In terms of being able to control everything in the dream, most people in a lucid dream do not control everything in a dream. they control themselves, the central character, and they can oftentimes really influence different individuals in the dream. But they don't. That doesn't mean that they control everything in the dream any more than when we're in the waking state. We control everything that's going on around us. We can influence it, but we can't necessarily control it. So it's a matter of how far your control, your influence goes. And yours sounds like what it is for most lucid dreamers. You control your immediate mind and the immediate environment, but you can't control the entire environment. And it sounds like from your dreamscape that many different kinds of phenomena are arising to you or you're interested in that are sometimes menacing and sometimes very exciting and interesting to you. And so you've allowed your mind to do that. You're open to it. And so it comes in. But don't put yourself in the position. Don't back yourself into a corner that you have to be able to control everything going on in the lucid dream. Your lucid dream is about you being self-consciously aware of what's going on and writing part of the script. But it doesn't mean that you get to choose what everybody in the dream is saying. That's a different kind of situation.
1: Can we sometimes in a lucid dream get over-concerned about certain things or overconfident?
0: Yes, especially in the early stages of the lucid dream. Once you got the phenomenon under control, you think that, okay, then I can make this happen in the lucid dream. Well, therefore, I can also make it happen in the waking state. No, you can't. And so that's one of the things to recognize. But in the environment of the lucid dream, very often you can. Case in point, you may have a reason to talk to a beloved, a relative ancestor that's passed on. Well, in the lucid dream, because you still share consciousness with that person, because consciousness pervades beyond the brain, as we were saying earlier, you have access to communication with them and can have communication with them. You may not like what they say, and you can't control what they say, or even if you have a spirit guide, but you can control that you are communicating with them. And that's the more important one, that you can actually communicate with them. Because consciousness is like physical matter. It's trans-temporal, trans-spatial. It goes beyond space and goes beyond time. And we know that in a physical way now. Quantum mechanics has demonstrated that. And by the principle of what's called non-locality, which means that things are not condensed and located only in one spot, but the boundaries are much more open. The field has allowed now people who've been doing psychic research for many, many decades, if not centuries, to realize that some phenomena on the edges of what we traditionally have considered acceptable clinical research, consciousness can reach it. So we're entering into an exciting, expansive new era in the science of the mind and the science of human beings, consciousness. And that I find to be a very uplifting and exciting development.
1: Bruce, where's the best place to get your book, The Dream Life of Families?
0: Oh, you can pick that. That's easy. That's right off the internet. You can just go to, any number of websites, Amazon, Barnes & Noble, or you can go directly to the publisher, Inner Traditions and Bear Company. But you can just, if you look it up under my name, Edward Bruce Bynum, there'll be a number of books that come up, and it's right there. And you just push a button and pop goes the weasel, and there it is.
1: How many more books do you have coming up?
0: I don't know. It kind of depends on how long the spirits let me be here.
1: All right, stay with us. We're coming back for Final Calls with Dr. Edward Bruce Bynum right here on Coast to Coast, author of The Dream Life of Families.
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1: 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And then Victoria Gross joins us to talk about hauntings on Coast to Coast. Beyond Belief, that's our television show, one of them, and you can go to beyondbelief.com to watch them.
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1: Back with Final Calls with Dr. Edward Bruce Bynum on dreams in just a moment. 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

0: And welcome back, Dr. Edward Bruce Bynum with us as we talk about dreams. Bruce, what causes a nightmare?
1: Well, a nightmare is usually caused by a confluence of somewhat uncomfortable situations. You know, we have our regular or normal dreams, and they occur in the dream cycle that happens roughly every 90 minutes. And then through the night, the dreams get longer and longer and longer, and so on. A nightmare, however, is a dream that gets sort of inflamed, and it becomes very uncomfortable, usually as the result of an unfortunate situation that's happened or a long-standing phobia or fear. The dream bursts, so to speak, and is inflamed, and you have a nightmare, a frightening situation. And that, by the way, is not the same as what's called a night terror. In a nightmare, you actually have images, like you have in a dream, of things, except that they're usually negative and frightening and full of anxiety and fear and so on. A night terror, however, is occurring at a deeper level, and when you wake from that, you don't even have a memory of it. You just have the physical sense that this was terrifying, unreal, uncanny, and people feel like they're being possessed, something like this. Young children, when they're trying to learn how to live in the waking state, often have what's called these night terror experiences, and they get locked in them. Or people who are actually having, unfortunately, a significant mental breakdown that have a night terror. A nightmare, however, is like a bad, bad dream. And they're normal. They happen in the same dream cycle. They're just unpleasant.
0: What do you think of the paranormal, where people see the hag visit them at night and stuff like that?
1: Those are usually folks who have opened a channel or given permission for a channel of their psyche to be open to this. And ghosts are real. They're disembodied consciousness, disembodied spirits in the world.
0: Sure.
1: For one reason or another, they're quite real. And some people are open to perceiving them. Most of us are not, but some people are. And that's what a spirit, an unhappy spirit, what the Tibetans call a hungry ghost. In some cultures, they refer to as other things. In West Africa, there's a phenomenon, a tradition they refer to as the witches are riding me. What's happening there is a person gets caught in one of those kind of like a nightmarish, vaguely out-of-body experiences. Their body is frozen. They can't move it, but their mind is wide awake, but their mind is locked into a nightmare. And it's called the witches are riding me. And they can't seem to get out of it. So there are different expressions of that depending on the culture and society and so forth that you're in. The peoples of ancient peoples of Alaska would experience these and so forth. So they're quite common. They're just part of human experience. This is just part of human experience that isn't very pleasant. That's all.
0: Let's go back to the phones. Jeremy in North Dakota to get us started. Go ahead, Jeremy.
2: Hello, George and Bruce. I have kind of an odd question. Do you think dreams are a way of interacting with an alternate reality?
1: Absolutely, yes. Dreams are one of the ways of doing that. It does not mean that every dream by any means is interacting with an alternate reality, but alternate realities can be entered into through the dream state. Yes. And the more you give yourself permission to do that, the more likely it is to happen. And by the way, for folks who are listening, alternate states are not predominantly unpleasant. They're often very pleasant. One can have a communication with a ancestral spirit, ancestral soul that you're very close to, who has passed on to a realm that is much more luminous, intelligent, and compassionate than this one is. And so that's an alternate reality. And for whatever series of family dynamics and so forth, they're communicating that to you. That's fine. When a person has a near-death experience, usually that is after they get over the crisis part of it initially, the rest of that experience is usually very uplifting and pleasant. Not always, but usually very uplifting and pleasant. and feelings of compassion and insight predominate. And that is an alternate reality, but it's not an unpleasant one. Again, that's after the initial crisis of the near-death entry, so to speak.
0: Let's go to Ruth in Maryland on the wild card line. Hello, Ruth.
3: Hi, George and Dr. Bruce. Thank you for taking my call. And Dr. Bruce, I have had dreams of the water my whole life. And these dreams of the water, I'm always trying to cross some kind of bridge or boardwalk. I call them boardwalks. And there's always been some kind of a storm or a flood, and the bridge is broken, or there's the boardwalk is under the water and there's missing boards, and it's hard. It's dangerous. I've actually done it before in real life, about 8 to 10 years ago. When I was very young, I told George I used to dream every night that I was in a vehicle and went, the bridge broke. It was a storm and I went off the bridge, and, but it, everything in, was old. It was very old cars from like maybe the 20s, and it's always wooden bridge. And the most recent dream that I had about this was probably a couple years ago, and I dreamed I was on a boardwalk, and I was with, I mean, wall to wall people. I mean, they were strangers. I didn't know who these people were. We were trying to, like, you know, I guess get back to the land, and there were boards missing. Some places there were two boards missing. I don't know if you've ever tried to walk across the flooded pier boardwalk. It's dangerous. It's fun, but very dangerous. And in that dream, I didn't know who all these people were or where we were going. And there was boards missing, and there was a man in front of me that had a cane, and I was worried about him. How is he going to cross over? Because it was hard where the boards were missing. You had to, you know, climb over. In some places, there were two boards missing. And then just recently, okay, only a couple weeks ago, I picked up a magazine when we were out, and it had some history articles in there about the steamships. And I have boats myself on the steamboats and all. I mean books. I have books on the steamboats. But I have not seen a picture of this. And then I saw a picture of what was in my dream. And I did not know those steamboats carried so many people. They actually carried 4,000 people. And there's a picture here of a boardwalk, pier, whatever you want to call it. And they're all coming off the, it's just filled. There must be like 1,000 people standing on this boardwalk. And that's like exactly, except in this picture, it's a nice day. I guess it's not a storm and nothing's broken, but in my dream, it was flooded and it was broken. And I'm always trying to get across. And then like, I always wake up, and George said I might have drowned it in the, when I told him about the first dream. I don't think so, George, because I love the water. I'm not scared of it at all. I love it. I always want to go right to it. But, anyway, what do you think about that? What do you think could be those dreams, Dr. Bruce?
1: Well, my thanks for bringing this up, because what you're talking about is something that many people experience. At the very least, it is a kind of a what we call it, an unresolved, probably this life traumatic experience in which either water was involved, or some threat of water, and you were trying to get to some place but couldn't quite get to it. And so that's a common recurring motif in dreams. It's like falling dream, or it's like needing to get the extra credit so I can graduate dream. It's a common normal anxiety dream. The other possibility, however, I'd like you to be open to, just to be open to the possibility, is that this may be the result of trauma from a past life, in which this may have been how you experienced a past life and passed out of it. You know, in reincarnation studies, and by the way, these have been carried out at American universities in medical schools, particularly the University of Virginia studied this phenomenon and continues to do so, where events from a prior prior life influence the nightmares that we have today. And usually when a person has experienced this, it has been some event in which it took their life, unfortunately, in a prior life, but they still have memories of it, and they're trying to still work it out in some kind of healthy way. And so what the human mind does is it goes back and it approaches it again and again from different perspective, and again, trying to work out, trying to give it a different narration, trying to figure out a healthy way to resolve this sorts of situations. And prior life experiences have now been validated. It's not widely, totally accepted in the fields of psychology and psychiatry, but there's more and more increasing evidence for it because people have done field studies. There are certain kinds of recurring motifs that happen here, and usually it's around a tragic situation. Sometimes people find out that this individual died a certain kind of way, and there's a mark on the body. Well, the person in this life has a mark on the body in the same place. This is one of the tangible physical indications of a past life experience. We live in three bodies, so to speak. There's a dense physical body, but there's also then the energy body around us, which we can call it astral body if you want to, kind of spiritual body, psychic body. There are many different terms for it, and it integrates a lot of different levels of our consciousness. And then the last level is our purely spiritual body, our causal body. Okay. And it is a higher mental concepts. And beyond that is the actual true spiritual body. So we live, so to speak, in three bodies, and each of those bodies has a memory. And when we pass on, we take some of those memories with us. Just like when we leave the physical waking state, we take some of the memories and experiences from our waking state into our dream state, trying to come up with a solution. The mind is always trying to find a solution to solving problems. Sometimes it's very practical. It's not always a psychic event. Very often it's very practical, trying to work out a problem, trying to work out a trauma, trying to work out something else like that. So that's my intuition. And I would try something. I would try to recall the incident before I went to sleep and ask the dream to come up with a solution for you, like George did earlier when he did dream incubation. Try something like that, and you may find over several months that your mind begins to figure out what it is that it keeps asking you, because it clearly a recurring dream is a question that is unresolved, unanswered. And that's what you're all trying to do. Use your intelligence, intuition and intelligence, and ask yourself, and you will find that you have the wisdom deep inside of you to uncover what it is that you keep asking yourself.
0: Let's go to John in Phoenix, Arizona. Hi, John.
4: Hey, George. Thanks for fitting me in. Hey, Dr. Bynum, you mentioned the four different phases, A through D, where the cycles of the brain go from high to low. Now, yes. Obviously, if you're in a deep sleep, you're in that low cycle where your brain is in that delta area. And if you have an outside stimulus, say something that's going on, can you be listening to an outside stimulus and have that incorporated into your dream state dream?
1: Absolutely, yes. Absolutely, yes. And there have been scientific clinical laboratory studies to do that. Now, it's not a one-to-one correspondence. But you can actually do it. You can be in a dream state, and something is going on in the room or outside the building. Elements of that will get integrated into your dream state. You're sleeping in your room, and there's a truck or something else that goes by and it backfires. You will have some stimulus of that occurring in your dream. It won't be a truck driving by. It'll be more like a gunshot going off, or firecrackers, or something that is analogous to it. Okay, but the stimuli itself, the stimuli can be auditory, it can be tactile, it can be any number of things, but it will show up in your dream state.
0: Fascinating discussion, to be sure. Thank you, Dr. Edward Bruce Bynum. Come on back again. For Dan Galanti, Tom Danheiser, Sue Trikas, Lex Lonehood, Sean Ladasore, Alec Fernandez, Tim Banal, Mary Berry, George Knapp, and Richard Serrett, I'm George Norrie, somewhere out there on Coast to Coast AM. We'll see you on our next edition. Until then, be safe, everyone.

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0: Last night, the site was down. The notorious hacking group called Shiny Hunters claims it stole data on almost all FBI agents and everyone who ever applied. It calls the hack payback for an FBI warning in May that exposed the group's methods.
1: The hacker is posting what they say is a sample of the data, including names, home addresses, and information on family members. As the UN General Assembly continues in New York, ABC News Chief White House correspondent Mary Bruce says there have been talks between the U.S. and Iran.
2: The president said that his team had a three-hour-long meeting with the Iranian delegation on the sidelines of the General Assembly. And the president said Iran faces, as he described now, potential greatness or obliteration. But the president described it as a very good meeting. And the president himself, the administration has suggested that Trump is interested and willing to sit down with the Iranian leader. No signs of a meeting at that level on the books just yet, though.
1: President Trump welcomes China's leader to Washington today with a rare greeting by the president for Xi Jinping on the tarmac. But with China supporting Iran, Republican Senator Roger Wicker says,
3: I would have suggested the president not invite Xi Jinping to Washington for such a lavish welcome.
1: The family of Nolan Wells, the 18-year-old who died under mysterious circumstances in Mississippi over the 4th of July weekend, pushing for more investigation. A grand jury finding nothing criminal about his death. His mother, Christine Wansley, speaking to ABC's Lindsay Davis.
4: What did you all think was the most damning evidence?
5: I would say the blunt force trauma.
1: The medical examiner says it appears Nolan Wells drowned. 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
1: A coroner in South Carolina says actress Hayden Panettiere died of an accidental drug overdose, including fentanyl. ABC's Alex Stone says that is raising even more questions.
7: Being fentanyl, which is something that's front and center for the DEA, they want to try to figure out where did it come from. Did it come from Southern California before she got on the airplane and flew to South Carolina on August 15th? Or did somebody get it for her or provide it to her in South Carolina, and was it purchased there?
1: She died last month. Less than 6 weeks before the midterm elections, now the fight over Missouri's new GOP-friendly congressional map is headed back to the Supreme Court for a third time. Its use this year has already been blocked twice. There's a fight over AI between two of the world's biggest companies.
8: Amazon has now blocked Meta's Muse AI agent technology from using its platform, saying it violates the company's terms of service. More than simple chatbots, AI agents can go out and execute on tasks. Muse is marketed as a tool for helping organize your calendar, sort through emails, even do online shopping. Many online businesses like Amazon rely on digital advertising and sponsored listings to make money. If humans are removed from the online shopping process, so is the ad revenue they generate. Mike Dubosky, ABC News.
1: New lawsuits over a roller coaster. They say the X2 coaster at Six Flags Magic Mountain in California has left dozens of people suffering from brain injuries. I'm Sherry Preston, ABC News.
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4: Trump threatens Iran at the UN. Good morning, I'm Gordon Deal, along with Nicole Murray, on this Wednesday, September 23rd. Glad you could join us. Here's what we have for you this hour.
5: President Trump says he has a big decision to make over Iran. Find a peace deal with the Islamic Republic or annihilate it.
4: The ICE officer who shot a Venezuelan man in Texas during a traffic stop had a body camera, but was reportedly not wearing it.
5: There's an emergency court hearing set for today over President Trump's White House ban for CNN, MS Now, and Politico.
4: And how the so-called couch economy is robbing us of the feel-good hormone dopamine.
6: They found that the majority of people are now purchasing things by, you know, on the couch. Basically, they're doing the convenience economy, ordering food, ordering delivery, doing anything regarding in-app purchases. And the amount of spend has gone from 48% to 58% in just the last 7 years.
4: Katerina Gioino at Fortune on America's Bedrot Era. President Trump is trying to convince voters ahead of the midterm elections that he's a man of peace, even while threatening to annihilate Iran. During his roughly 35-minute address yesterday to the UN General Assembly, Trump argued that his forceful interventions had made the world a safer place.
7: Or do I annihilate the Islamic Republic and do it quickly, never giving them a chance to kill and destroy people and countries again?
4: Trump also said his administration could soon bring fundamental change in Cuba. Elsewhere, Trump signed an agreement giving the U.S. a greater military and business presence in Greenland and promised that the U.S. would soon be building two very major military bases there. Meanwhile, the Board of Peace, which Trump founded to resolve the humanitarian crisis in Gaza, will meet today and outline the progress it has made since the war between Israel and Hamas ended. Also, Trump welcomes his Chinese counterpart for a three-day state visit that begins today. The Justice Department is urging a federal judge not to block President Trump's total ban of three news outlets from the White House. We get more from this morning's Mike Gavin.
8: In a new court filing yesterday, the Justice Department claimed Trump was motivated by concerns about national security in his decision Friday to pull White House press credentials from CNN, MS Now, and Politico. The filing also says the three organizations had breached standards of conduct. Trump, on his Truth Social platform last Friday, wrote that they shouldn't be able to constantly write or report fiction and lies. A U.S. district judge appointed by Trump will hold an emergency hearing today to consider a request for a temporary court order undoing the White House ban. Gordon.
4: Thank you, Mike. A White House filing says one of the alleged infractions by MS Now was a story in June claiming, quote, a source said that President Trump underestimated the willingness of Iran to resume conflict. In their lawsuit, the media outlets argued that the White House hadn't afforded them due process to contest their expulsion. President Trump this week is pivoting to foreign affairs, putting his controversial artificial intelligence and Iran policies in the spotlight, not only with his speech to the UN, but also in a meeting with Chinese President Xi Jinping. Here's John Bennett, White House reporter at Roll Call. John, what are we seeing?
9: Yeah, we've seen the president in recent weeks really leave congressional matters up to Speaker Mike Johnson, House Majority Leader Steve Scalise, and then John Thune and John Barrasso, the two GOP leaders in the Senate. And he's been focused on his, you know, the ballroom and getting the helipad opened, which I was at a ceremony at the White House on Monday when the president departed on the new Marine One for the first time

0: from the helipad. He's been rabble-rousing about the Kennedy Center, kind of floating that he might just tear the darn thing down if they don't put his name on it. And, you know, there's a lot of stuff here at home and weighing in on the midterms. He did some campaign stuff. He had his Republican midterms convention for the first time in Dallas. And then this week, it's a hard pivot to the global stage and the president in New York City at the UN headquarters meeting and addressing world leaders and letting them know so far, and he'll have some time to go there, but letting them know so far that he's not going anywhere for 2.5 years. For something I wrote, I calculated it, and I believe that's going to be 26 months or 28 months, something like that. So he's going to be around for a while, and he wants world leaders to know that they can't just wait him out, and he is showing no signs of slowing what has been a surprisingly aggressive second-term foreign policy. You know, the first term he kind of pulled America out of its traditional role as a leader, or some would say the global policeman. And this second term, despite running on America First again in 2024, he's been all over the place, sticking his nose in all kinds of global business. And he's letting these world leaders know, and I suspect he'll let President Xi of China know the same thing, that America is stepping up and not going to put up with various things that he says other presidents have put up with.
1: We're speaking with John Bennett, White House correspondent at Roll Call. The story is called Trump Pivots to Foreign Policy Amid Political and Legal Battles at Home. One of the people who might be able to wait him out, though, is China's president, Xi Jinping. I think he's going to put in his back pocket another 5-year term as long as he wants to, right? I mean, Trump, I presume, will press him on AI and China's lack of commitment in the Iran war or lack of help?
0: Oh, yeah, absolutely. Trump's going to, U.S. officials briefed reporters like me on Friday evening, and that was the message, that Trump is going to bring all of this up. He is going to press Xi on all kinds of trade-related issues, economic-related issues, and, of course, on AI. Trump sees artificial intelligence here in the U.S. as really an economic growth engine for the U.S. So while other people are warning that this technology is going to maybe kill us all by the end of the decade, Trump is, as he usually does, taking a contrarian view and saying, no, no, no, I know best. In fact, I'm the only one who might know at all. And this is going to, if we do it right and embrace it and let American companies continue to develop, this is going to make us all somehow, he hasn't really explained how, this is all going to make us healthy, wealthy, and wise by the end of the decade. So that's the president's, he's looking for ways to expand AI. Yeah. Well, even some Republican lawmakers are saying, hey, let's put some guardrails up. And I don't think we're going to see rules of the road between the U.S. and China on AI when President Xi Jinping leaves Washington on Friday. I think you're more likely to see a series of business deals between U.S. and Chinese firms on AI. That's where Trump's heart really lies.
1: Thanks, John. John Bennett, White House reporter at CQ Roll Call. 14 minutes after the hour on This Morning, America's First News. 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
1: Thanks for being with us. A quick welcome to some of our newest listeners, including on WIBC in Bloomington, Indiana, and WVMT in Burlington, Vermont. Reports say the federal officer who shot a Venezuelan man in Austin, Texas during a traffic stop was not wearing his body camera at the time. Another ICE officer in the same vehicle was wearing a body cam. That camera captured partial footage of the incident. 28-year-old Wilbur Garces Perez was shot Sunday by an Immigration and Customs Enforcement officer while making deliveries as a DoorDash driver. He was taken to a hospital, and 4 hours after he was shot, his attorney says he was relocated to immigration custody at the South Texas ICE Processing Center in Pearsall. A bullet remains in his back. Austin Police Chief Lisa Davis is asking for the public's help with things like cell phone video of the incident. Yesterday, a federal judge granted an emergency order temporarily blocking deportation proceedings and ordered Garces Perez to be present at a court hearing next Tuesday. This portion of the program is brought to you by Incogni. Authorities say a Kentucky officer ran the same two license plates 2,000 times. They belonged to the mother of his child. She had an order of protection against him. He didn't hack anything. He just typed in a plate. One of 120,000 cameras. The Washington Post found at least 50 more. Most were watching women. Audit logs show a police chief ran 600 searches on two plates. His ex's and her teenage daughter's. Here's what nobody says. A plate tells you what she drives. It doesn't tell you where she sleeps. 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They can't harm you if they can't find you. 20 minutes after the hour. On This Morning, America's First News, here's Nicole Murray.
2: And now, the three big things you need to know. Number one.
3: President Trump has warned that he could annihilate Iran if there is no deal to end the war, but also suggested an agreement could come soon amid discussions at the UN General Assembly.

0: Trump also argued that his forceful interventions against Iran have made the world a safer place.
1: This was the reality we had to confront, a reality that far too many preferred to ignore. They all ignored it. Many presidents and many others just wanted to ignore it. They were unwilling to do anything about it, but they knew the problem.
0: Trump's address yesterday lasted roughly 35 minutes.
2: Number two.
0: The Department of Justice is defending President Trump's decision to bar MS Now, CNN, and Politico from the White House, saying the three news outlets breached standards of conduct. There is a court hearing on the matter later today.
2: Number three.
0: Vice President J.D. Vance has announced that his White House Fraud Task Force will be removing 750,000 fraudulent Obamacare recipients from the program.
3: We had a system in this country that rewarded brokers, that made people rich for enrolling fake people in programs that are meant to ensure that our fellow citizens have health care.
0: Vance claims the effort will save U.S. taxpayers $2.2 billion. A South Carolina coroner has confirmed that actress Hayden Panettiere died from an accidental drug overdose that included fentanyl. The Associated Press reports that the 36-year-old had been in rehab just weeks prior. The Justice Department says that a Utah Postal Service letter carrier has been charged with throwing out more than 300 ballots that were being sent to voters for the state's June primary. Attorney for the District of Utah, Melissa Holiak.
4: He immediately took the ballots and set them aside. He did not deliver a single one. He has indicated that he did not have a political agenda, but he did discard those within an hour and a half of starting his shift.
0: 34-year-old Damon C.E. entered a not guilty plea in federal court yesterday. Ella Langley has just broken a new record.
5: She's from Texas, I can tell by the way.
0: The country star song titled Choose in Texas is now the longest running Billboard number one single of all time, reigning for 23 non-consecutive weeks.
6: I knew it was popular because my daughter listens to it. I didn't realize it was that popular.
0: Oh, yeah. Super catchy.
6: Quite the run. Thank you, Nicole. 23 minutes now after the hour on This Morning, America's First News.
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0: Thanks for being with us. In the new modern economy, you get whatever you want delivered instantly, all with the least amount of friction. But getting things when we want is leading to a dopamine recession. Here's Katerina Gioino, news editor at Fortune. Katerina, what about this convenience economy?
1: The couch economy has been coined by Visa. They found that the majority of people are now purchasing things by, you know, on the couch. Basically, they're doing the convenience economy, ordering food, ordering delivery, doing anything regarding in-app purchases. And the amount of business spend has gone from 48% to 58% in just the last 7 years.
0: Goodness. All right. And so that's meaning what in terms of our dopamine rush or lack of one?
1: Oh, yeah. So this is really what, like, my bread and butter comes in here, right? So we are really me-maxing. Like, I coined that regarding a few studies that I was looking at and research I've spoken to. You've heard of the loneliness epidemic. You've learned of us talking less, socializing less, going out less. And that's all really because of the convenience economy. We are ordering our coffee to go in apps. This way we talk to the barista much less than we would have 20 years ago. We are not even talking to people. We are just going straight home. We don't want to hang out because it's gotten so expensive. So all of this is combining to us really becoming secluded, becoming bed rot, essentially, is the slang we're saying, just wanting to stay at home and not go out. And that is leading to a major finding in a few studies that I combined together for this article regarding our dopamine rush and the dopamine reward system. Usually when you cook, you're spending time, you're enjoying yourself, right? You're, you know, figuring out what kind of ingredients you want. Even that alone is too much work for people because of the dopamine cycle, let's say. And a few researchers have found this, have called this a dopamine deficit when we don't put the work in and we don't get the reward that's adequate to the work we put in. It's easy to order delivery, but we didn't put work into it. So now we order more delivery and that continues to cycle, for example.
0: Oh my goodness. And so we need dopamine. You know what I mean? Like, I don't know. Biologically speaking?
1: Yeah, I mean, biologically speaking, but also it keeps us living longer. There was another researcher that I spoke to that basically said every single time that we're not talking to someone, every single time that we're very secluded from society, it's the equivalent of smoking 50 cigarettes a day. And I don't need to quantify exactly, right? Isn't that crazy? Like, the fact that we're not talking to people or socializing is essentially killing us.
0: Jeez, we're speaking with Katerina Gioino, news editor at Fortune. The story is called America's Bed Rot Era, How the Dopamine Recession Created the Couch Economy. So I guess broadly speaking, I mean, where do we get the rush anymore?
1: I mean, through the apps. That's the whole point of it. I mean, there's one study that found the lack.
0: But we're going to wear out our welcome there too, I presume.
1: Oh, yeah. I mean, essentially, if you, any time that you don't want to talk to someone, that's kind of how we've been going down this rabbit hole. It's not just COVID, which obviously COVID has affected this. We've gone from socializing less as a result of the pandemic, but also it's been, you know, the course of decades that we've become more secluded as a society. So much so that, again, there's a whole term coined, the loneliness epidemic, and people have found it to cost the economy around $406 billion a year just because of increased healthcare costs, because of lower socialization, lower, you know, nights going out, lower GDP.
0: Thanks, Katerina. Katerina Gioino, news editor at Fortune. 30 minutes now after the hour on This Morning, America's First News.

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11: Thanks for spending time with us. Welcome into Wednesday, September 23rd. Gordon Deal with Nicole Murray. Some of our top stories and headlines. In remarks to the UN, President Trump threatened to annihilate Iran and also predicted the fall of Cuba. A court hearing today on Trump's ban of three news organizations. The ICE officer who shot and wounded a Venezuelan man during a traffic stop in Austin, Texas, was reportedly not wearing a body camera. In an interview with the Wall Street Journal, Ukraine's president is asking Trump for a winter package of military equipment. And the North Carolina girl trying to ease the pain for kids who lose their homes in disasters. That story in about 20 minutes. As the price of crude ticks down, we might see modest relief in the price of gas. It's around $99 a barrel this morning, crude. We're joined now by Patrick DeHaan, head of petroleum analysis at Gas Buddy. Patrick, what can we expect?
12: Yeah, there's a lot convoluted right now between the difference of the price of oil and diesel and gasoline. And right now, in theory, with less refineries online, there's actually more oil available globally. So the two can move in the opposite direction. Oil prices could move down because if there's less refineries producing diesel and gasoline, those prices go up as oil goes down. Now, that's rare to see, and it's very suggestive of things broken in the market. But I do expect that here in the next few days, the decrease in the price of oil may start to trickle down a little bit to the price of gasoline and diesel. But right now, it's all about refineries, the middleman in that relationship between oil and the things that come out of it. And increasingly, there have been issues getting that oil turned into gasoline and diesel. First of all, we have Ukraine's continued drone attacks on Russian oil refineries. And we have some refinery issues here in areas of the U.S. This is the normal time that refineries undergo maintenance. I'm sure there's probably not going to be much maintenance happening with prices sky high. Refineries have plenty of incentive to continue all out producing. But having said that, a couple refining issues in the Midwest had caused a bit of a sticker shock here in the last week and a half. Some of those refining issues have been sorted out, so we may see a little bit of relief, but I caution you, just because the price of oil goes down doesn't necessarily mean that the price of gasoline and diesel is going to follow in the same direction, because as I mentioned, there's a lot of issues going on with refineries globally, and without refineries, you really don't have anything meaningful in that barrel of oil.
11: All right, so you may have kind of hinted at it, but why these regional fluctuations here in the U.S.? Does that have something to do with what's happening in the Midwest or Great Lakes area?
12: Yeah, it really does. Areas of the Great Lakes, Michigan, Indiana, Ohio, Illinois, and Wisconsin have been heavily impacted by a refinery outage that occurred a little over a week ago outside Chicago. The ExxonMobil refinery in Joliet unexpectedly lost power for several hours. That's like losing power in your car going 70 miles an hour. It can be as scary, too. A lot of that now impacting fuel prices. That refinery can refine 12 million gallons every single day. And so very quickly, that outage, which can push a refinery down for at least a week, has started to add up. And that's why gasoline and diesel prices have jumped across areas of the upper Great Lakes or the Midwest. But now as that refinery is starting to get back online, we may start to see a little bit of price improvement in the days ahead.
11: We're speaking with Patrick Tahan, head of petroleum analysis at Gas Buddy. Long term, we seemingly just keep pointing back to the Strait of Hormuz and some semblance of normalcy there.
12: Well, yeah, you know, that's been one of the bigger impacts this year. Obviously, the Strait of Hormuz has been heavily impacted, and that's kind of been the gist for, you know, why prices have been so much higher this year compared to last year. But increasingly, especially in the spring and summer, as Ukraine has increased the amount of attacks on Russian refineries, that's also been very noticeable and impactful. So it's been kind of two geopolitical tensions that have really caused prices to jump significantly. It's not just been one of them.
11: Yeah.
12: Although the Ukraine situation obviously impacts diesel quite a bit more than the situation happening in the Strait of Hormuz.
11: You get the sense that some of these attempts at Strait of Hormuz workarounds will pay dividends in the coming years, where some of these exporters would be less reliant on that waterway?
12: Well, I mean, obviously, you know, countries that heavily rely on the Strait of Hormuz are already, you know, trying to figure out the future. The Saudis had foreseen the possibility of this decades ago when they built their east-west pipeline,
11: yeah.
12: And now they have been routing oil around it. So, you know, I'm sure moving forward, though, depending on how long this goes, you can bet that oil producers in the Gulf and refiners in the Gulf are going to try to, you know, come up with a plan so that this cannot impact them again in the future.
11: Touch too on diesel here for a moment and the trickle down to the U.S. economy when we see prices like they are.
12: Yeah, I mean, exactly right. Trains, tractors, and trucks are three of the vehicles that power the U.S. economy, delivering goods, delivering groceries to your local retail chain. And the fact that those prices for diesel are record levels in the majority of the U.S. is problematic for the cost of farming, for the cost of trucking, to haul goods via train.
11: Thanks, Patrick. Patrick Tahan, head of petroleum analysis at Gas Buddy. Meanwhile, as the price of diesel has climbed to $6.52 a gallon as of this morning, President Trump says he's considering restricting diesel exports in an effort to curb soaring fuel prices. 20 minutes now in front of the hour on This Morning, America's First News. Coming up next, what some air traffic controllers do during ground stops.
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21: 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Bruce Springsteen celebrates a birthday, and Lewis and Clark's expedition concluded on this day in 1806 with their return to St. Louis. 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

0: Thanks for spending time with us. Welcome into Wednesday. It's time now for the Mic Drop with this morning's Mike Gavin.
1: Good morning. Well, whether it's a trend or just something we're paying attention to more now, we're hearing a lot more chatter coming out from air traffic controllers in recent weeks. The latest comes from Newark Liberty Airport, where controllers apparently had some time on their hands during the ground stop that snarled northeast traffic on Monday afternoon, and the dad jokes were the only thing flying.
2: Do you guys know what you call an airliner that is going backwards?
3: Nope.
2: A receding airline.
3: How's it going?
2: Why did the librarian get kicked off the plane? It was overbooked.
1: Social media commenters mostly love the special brand of dad controller humor, with one especially loving that these were humans doing human things.
0: I like a little good, clean fun.
1: Yeah.
0: Well, I mean, there's nothing really else to do, I guess, at the time.
1: I guess if no planes were moving, we'll allow it. But I know we've heard, I guess they do a lot more joking in the tower than we sort of were led to believe.
0: Okay.
1: Because we've seen a few of these clips come out recently of a few jokes flying around at different times. You know, and they're funny, and it's nice to see that they are human. But also, we've heard that this is a very, very stressful job, and they need to, you know, keep their eyes on the ball. So we don't necessarily want to hear too much of that.
0: I mean, maybe it's a decompressor for some, perhaps.
1: Yes, yes. You know.
0: Maybe these are causes for a receding airline, too.
1: Yeah.
0: The stress of the job. Right?
1: I mean, if not that, then nothing else. And we know that football is a team sport, and one player, especially one that doesn't play quarterback, can't necessarily be responsible for all of the teams winning or losing. That said, it's hard to ignore just how much losing one Indianapolis Colts player has endured over the last 2 years. After the Colts lost to the Chiefs on Sunday Night Football, falling to 0-2 on the season, word started to spread on social media that Indy cornerback Sauce Gardner has not won a game on U.S. soil since December of 2024, 646 days. That win came with the Jets, believe it or not, who started 0-7 last season and then promptly traded Gardner away to the Colts, where his new team ended the season on a 7-game losing streak. The one win the Colts had while Gardner was on the roster came in Berlin, Germany. Bleacher Report put together a montage of how different the sports world was the last time that Gardner had a win on U.S. soil. For starters, Luka Doncic was still on the Dallas Mavericks. Bill Belichick had just been hired by the University of North Carolina. Juan Soto had just signed that mega deal with the New York Mets. And perhaps most jarring, Aaron Rodgers was still on the Jets.
0: Wow.
1: Yeah,
0: that's some significant sports developments there.
1: Seems like 100 years ago.
0: Man, the Colts, I guess, get a chance this weekend against the Texans at home.
1: The 0-2 Texans.
0: Yeah.
1: So something's got to give, right? But imagine that, though. You're on the 0-7 Jets. And the Colts at the time were high-flying, if you remember this.
0: I remember,
1: yes. Colts got off to a really hot start to last season. And then Daniel Jones, the quarterback, got hurt. And their season kind of went into the tank. So he got traded to the Colts thinking that life was going to be grand. And, oh, boy, it has not been since.
0: How about those locker room speeches that Sauce Gardner has had to endure over the past two seasons, right?
1: Yikes.
0: Got to do better.
1: Yep.
0: 13 minutes now in front of the hour.

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7: Partly cloudy today with scattered thunderstorms, hot and humid, highs 87 to 90. Mostly clear tonight, lows 63 to 66. Mostly sunny tomorrow, highs 83 to 86. Partly sunny Sunday, highs 87 to 90. And partly sunny Monday, a much cooler, highs 69 to 72. I'm meteorologist Joe Shaka from the WKBK Weather Center.
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1: Thanks for making time with us. Retailers may be taking notice of some new research. In a new report from The Penny Hoarder, 30% of consumers say they plan to cut their holiday spending this year due to rising costs. How so? 46% of shoppers are limiting the number of gifts they plan to buy, and 40% are opting for cheaper items. A few more findings from the report. 43% of Americans admit they have raided their emergency funds to cover holiday purchases in the past. About 17% of us are still carrying unpaid debt from the last holiday season. And nearly 33% of adults are currently enrolled in at least one buy now, pay later plan heading into the holidays. 8 minutes now in front of the hour on This Morning. Once again, here's Nicole Murray.
0: And now, the three big things you need to know. Number one.
2: President Trump has threatened to annihilate Iran if there is no deal to end the war. He made the comments yesterday during his address to the UN General Assembly.
3: I call on all nations to join us in enforcing the complete economic isolation of Iran until they stop their attacks on commercial shipping, relinquish their nuclear ambitions, and cease their support of terror.
2: Trump also declared that his forceful intervention against Iran has made the world a safer place.
0: Number two.
2: The Department of Homeland Security says the ICE officer who shot a Venezuelan man in Texas on Sunday was issued a body camera but was not wearing it during the shooting. Austin Police Chief Lisa Davis discussing footage taken from an off-duty officer.
4: The detective used his personal dash camera and his personal cell phone to record what he observed.
2: A federal judge has ordered that the man who was shot, 28-year-old Wilbur Perez, to be present at a September 30th hearing. He reportedly still has the bullet in his back.
0: Number three.
2: Hurricane Polo has grown into one of the most powerful Pacific cyclones in decades, and it is expected to travel along Mexico's southwestern coast as a Category 5 storm over the next several days. Mexican President Claudia Sheinbaum said experts predict that the hurricane is not likely to touch land. Nolan Wells' parents and lawyers are speaking out, vowing to never stop seeking the truth regarding the teenager's 4th of July death in Mississippi. Nolan's mom, Christine Wansley, when asked if she thinks her son drowned.
5: You know, I don't know what happened, right? We don't know what happened to our son. But with the evidence that was provided, you know, to me, it's unlikely.
2: She spoke on ABC News. President Trump has signed an agreement with Denmark and Greenland aimed at strengthening Arctic and North Atlantic security.
3: We will immediately begin the process of developing a large military presence in the appropriate locations. We'll be building two very major military bases.
2: And finally, the Daily Mail reports that married couples who do not share the same last name have a 50% higher divorce rate.
1: Well, maybe they don't share other things.
2: Right.
1: Like common goals or whatever.
2: Yeah. Jeez. I don't know, but I don't know if I would want to take someone else's last name if I'm being honest.
1: What if it was a really cool name?
2: Like, well, to find cool.
1: Well, I don't know. Something you found cool.
2: I mean, I get maybe like a Murray, you know, like a hyphenated last name. That's as far as I'll go.
1: What if you married another Murray and you went with the hyphenation, like Nicole Murray Murray?
2: Kind of epic, no?
1: 6 minutes in front of the hour.
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1: Thanks for being with us. When a child loses their home in a fire, a stuffed animal cannot replace what's gone, but it can provide some measure of comfort. That's why 12-year-old Sadie Hudson of Dobson, North Carolina, decided to do something about it. Sadie and her mother rescue worn and damaged stuffed animals from thrift stores, then carefully wash, repair, restuff, and restore them by hand. And now they're being given to children who have experienced home fires and other disasters. Earlier this year, the American Red Cross in North Carolina was running low on stuffed animals for its disaster response efforts. After hearing the call for help, Sadie donated 114 restored stuffed animals. She has continued rescuing and restoring more toys. That'll do it for this hour. For Nicole Murray and Mike Gavin, I'm Gordon Deal. 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

0: breach that came through the Bureau's jobs site, FBI.gov, FBIjobs.gov. Thousands of people, current and prospective agents, could have had their information compromised, says ABC's Karen Wong.
1: He really spent a lot.
2: As proof, the hacker...
0: Jobs.gov. Thousands of people, current and prospective agents, could have had their information compromised, says ABC's Karen Wong.
1: He really spent a lot.
2: As proof, the hacker... As proof, the hackers posted what they claim is a sample of about...

0: Mary Bruce has more on the president's UN address.
1: He really spent a lot of these annual remarks at the UN arguing that he had to launch this war to prevent Iran from having a nuclear weapon. But we are now 7 months into a war that he said would last just 4 to 6 weeks. And the war is now widening in the region, and there still is no clear end in sight.
0: There were discussions with Iran's leaders on the sidelines of the UN. Most of the most famous roller coasters in California, if not the country, is now the subject of new lawsuits brought on by more than 100 people who say they suffered brain damage after riding it.
2: Three deaths have been linked to the ride, including 22-year-old Christopher Hawley's death in 2022. Six Flags settled with his family last month. Terms were not disclosed. The park's lawyers have argued the ride is inspected daily and that its forces cannot cause brain injury in a normal rider using it as instructed. The ride has been closed since July 12th while the state investigates.
0: ABC's Sophie Flay. In South Africa, three shooters opened fire at a house party not far from the city of Durban on the East Coast. At least 11 people have been killed. 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
0: A big who's who in the tech world slated to be at the White House this week alongside Chinese leader Xi Jinping.
4: China's President Xi arriving today ahead of a state dinner at the White House tomorrow. Meta CEO Mark Zuckerberg, Amazon's Jeff Bezos, and OpenAI Sam Altman are among the tech execs on the guest list. Forbes says the net worth of the tech moguls confirmed so far is more than $2.2 trillion combined.
0: That's ABC's Lina Moise. The nephew who told the world that Dolly Parton had died is now accused of threatening her estate. ABC's Hannah Batah reports on what's been happening.
2: Brian Seaver, speaking to ABC News overnight, confirms he's been fired from his job as head of security for Dolly's properties. And now the company Dolly set up to protect her legacy is suing him, requesting a restraining order. According to court documents first obtained by the New York Times, People, and TMZ, the lawsuit claims Seaver began making threats before Dolly died, with Seaver allegedly threatening to destroy the entire brand unless he was paid money. But overnight, Seaver fiercely denying those accusations.
0: A 6-year-old Chinese girl has set a new women's world record by solving Rubik's cubes at an average pace of just over 4 seconds per cube. Wearing a red hairband with a bow, Lian Yunzi looked serious as her little fingers moved quickly during the competition in Wuhan. Took her only 3.5 seconds for one cube. Sherry Preston, ABC News.
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6: 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In Keene, several parking spaces on the north, east, and west sides of Central Square will be closed today from 7 a.m. until the conclusion of the workday. Spaces blocked with orange cones or barriers are designated as no parking zones. For traffic, the northbound inside lane through Central Square is closed to vehicle traffic today, reducing northbound traffic to a single lane. Traffic on the north side of the square is also reduced to one lane, while southbound traffic through Central Square is reduced to a single lane. Motorists and pedestrians are encouraged to stay alert and use caution as traffic patterns may shift. Keene's Municipal Services, Facilities, and Infrastructure Committee has several traffic and infrastructure topics on its agenda.

0: agenda for tonight's meeting. Members will hear a request for a traffic study and safety assessment of School Street, along with continued discussion on safety improvements at the South Lincoln and Roxbury Street intersection. The committee will also discuss two proposed stop signs on Roxbury Street, an update to the roadway safety action plan, and the latest on the downtown infrastructure project. Other agenda items include requests involving water and sewer infrastructure, a proposed alteration of Thompson Road, and members will also review the conceptual design for the proposed solar pavilion on Gilbo Avenue. If you couldn't make it to the Robin Hood Park Renovation Community Forum last week, the City of Keene is still looking for your input. Residents can fill out an online feedback form to help maintain the park's character, build on input gathered during earlier sessions, and guide future improvements. The survey is open through Wednesday, September 30th. You can find it at keenenh.gov under Parks and Recreation and the Parks Project section. Business news and sports are next. 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
0: The U.S. stock market held near its record high on Tuesday after oil prices eased again. The S&P 500 lost less than a point and will open at 7,764. The Dow Jones Industrial Average dropped 185 points and begins trading this morning at 51,863. And the NASDAQ gained 122 points and opens at 27,244.
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0: The Red Sox fell to Cleveland 3-2 Tuesday night, despite a strong night at the plate from Adley Rutschman, who had three hits. Boston rallied to tie the game in the eighth when pinch hitter Mickey Gasper singled home a run, but the Guardians scored in the ninth to take the lead. Payne Tolley allowed two runs over 5 2/3 innings in the start, and Sonny Gray gets the start for Boston tonight. Keene State men's soccer and Maine Fort Kent played to a 3-3 draw Tuesday afternoon. The Owls took an early lead, but Maine Fort Kent quickly tied the game. The Bengals went ahead in the second half before Keene State answered to make it 2-2. Maine Fort Kent took the lead again in the 74th minute, but William Edmonds scored less than 3 minutes later to tie the game at 3. Adrian Bueno scored Keene State's first goal, and Luke Hartshorn had 2 assists. And Keene High Girls Volleyball is back in action today on the road against Manchester Memorial. The varsity team takes on the court at 6:30, and the junior varsity match gets underway at 5.
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5: Mostly sunny sky for today. The high 62 to 66. Clear tonight, dropping into the upper 30s, and sunshine tomorrow. The high 62 to 66. We're partly sunny into Friday as well, with temperatures in the low 60s. And then we're watching this next storm system. Coastal storm still bringing us a chance for some rain on Saturday. If we get the rain, we get the winds. Close to the coast, better chance for rain in the upper 50s. I'm meteorologist Phil Spivak in the WKBK Weather Center.
0: It's 35 degrees outside our West Keene studios at 611 in the WKBK News Center. I'm Kelsey Johnson.
3: 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It's WKBK's Good Morning Show with Dan Mitchell

George Harrison and the Beatles. Actually, George Harrison without the Beatles. To help you wake up on this Wednesday morning. Such a great song. How are you? It is the middle of the week. It is Wednesday. It is hump day. It's the 23rd day of September in the year 2026. First full day of autumn. And I'll tell you right now, it feels autumnish out there. It is only 35 degrees outside our Davis Oil and Propane Company studios. 35 degrees. 3 degrees above freezing. Now, most likely no frost overnight, we hope. We know that there are maybe colder zones within the listening area than what we have out here in West Keene. But it's chilly. I mean, it's people are going to be making that decision to flick the switch this morning to get some heat going. Normal lows this time of year, 10 degrees higher. Very clear skies. Lots of stars visible in the sky this morning. Very lovely morning. It'll warm up all the way up to mid-60s today. For the most part, tomorrow's going to be basically the same. And Friday as well. Well, it's just this pattern of high pressure that we have over us. Biggest questions still remain about the weekend, Saturday and Sunday, and chance of rain and showers and the like. We are 24 hours closer to the International Festival on Saturday and the Clarence DeMeyer Marathon on Sunday. Phil Spivak, his forecast.

0: cast in a moment, live, as you know, in 90 minutes to give us an update on that. And there's still a possibility. Two models. One has us getting very, very little rain, and the other one has us getting a lot of rain. And we all know which one we're all choosing. Phil will join us here coming up in just a little bit. It's Wednesday, Brain Waker Trivia, coming up for you in about 25 minutes this morning. We'll see how you do, ask you the question, and reward you for your efforts and being so smart. We'll do that in 25 minutes. An hour after that, Phil's on the line to answer all our weather questions. Coming up at 8:10 this morning, we'll have a couple of young ladies on the air with us in the studio to tell you all about the International Festival and who's going to be there and the games and the food and the music and the dance and the culture. It's really become a very, very nice big event for the city of Keene. And it's up at the rec department, so there's lots of parking and the beautiful park. Plenty of places for the kids to run around to. It is very much a family-oriented event. They're going to tell us all about this year's event coming up at 8:10 this morning. Also in that hour, Old Farmer's Almanac and a Monadnock moment. Coming up on open mic for you this morning at 9:10, Democratic Senate gubernatorial candidate, excuse me, Cindy Warmington will join us in our first segment this morning to talk about the issues that are facing us all here in the state of New Hampshire and what she would do to try to correct things when we talk about the high cost of housing, not to mention a lack of availability, things like affordable and available child care, the funding of public education, the funding of the university system, energy, data centers, you name it. We could talk about it. We'll try to squeeze it in our visit this morning. That's coming up at 9:10 this morning. Leave yourself a little reminder. If you can't be on with the radio on, if you can't listen in, we'll record it. We'll play it back, and you can listen back as a podcast at mykeenenow.com. So Cindy's going to join us on the program a little bit later on this morning. Congratulations to Deborah Thompson. What did Deborah do? Deborah had the most accurate picks in our weekly MFL, the Monadnock Football League contest. This is week number two this past week. She can claim a $20 gift certificate to B-Bakes Deli and Cakes on Washington Street in Keene. Don't forget to make your picks for the week and make sure you hit submit, unlike your host, who in the first week forgot to do it, and I got a big zero. I'm going to hang in there for a while, because I had a pretty good week in week two, and I think I can make a comeback. You can learn all about the contest and enter, even if it might be too late for some to win the $500 gift certificate to Sid's Carpet and Snooze Room. You could still win that weekly prize, and it's free. Did I mention it's free? Go to mykeenenow.com, which is also free, and you can sign up for the contest, which is really cool. So congratulations to Deb. Coming up tonight, it's Wednesday. That means Municipal Services, Facilities, and Infrastructure Committee meets in Keene. Pretty long agenda and some important things that they're going to be talking about, including a traffic and safety study for School Street in Keene. A couple of local residents have concerns about how fast people are driving down their road and the like, so they'll discuss that tonight. The city engineer will be there to talk about the Gilbo Avenue Solar Pavilion conceptual design. Remember the meeting last week where people got together and they had a chance to look at it again and weigh in on which design that they like and which one makes the sense, the most sense affordability-wise. That presentation will be given tonight by the city engineer. Also, further discussion about safety improvements at the South Lincoln Street and Roxbury Street intersection. So folks will be able to talk about that. A couple of stop signs maybe going on Roxbury Street. Also, and remember, when MSFI meets, the Public Works Director will be on hand tonight again to give a roadway safety action plan update. Which, by the way, you can see online. I was looking at it online as part of the agenda, and all the work they've already done when it comes to crosswalks and stop signs and putting in lit crosswalks and things like that. So that will happen tonight. The thing that happens, and this is the one that I really wanted to note, actually, when they meet each month, is the discussion about everything that's happening with the downtown infrastructure project. So that's going to happen tonight, too, and this is a chance for the business owners and the taxpayers and the stakeholders and everybody with the interest of this project are and that are being impacted or eventually might be impacted by this project. Don Lucier is going to give the update tonight. So don't forget, the meeting starts at 6 And a couple of these big updates, including the solar pavilion and the Main Street project, are going to happen tonight. So that's a couple of things on their agenda. We've been talking a lot, and again yesterday, about energy prices, in particular, keeping warm this coming winter. And I mentioned that Tara Rogers is going to be joining us from Southwest Community Services. We have it on the calendar. She'll be with us on October 6th, which is next Tuesday. And she'll be on to tell you all about the LIHEAP program. This is the federal money that's available. She oversees Cheshire County and Sullivan County up in the Claremont area, in that part of the state of New Hampshire. And she'll talk about what's available, how the program works, how you can get signed up. Most importantly, who's eligible, eligibility. And you might be surprised, especially if you have a couple kids in the house, that you might be eligible, your family, to get some assistance. They don't pay the whole bill, but every little bit helps, right? Several hundred dollars, whether, and it doesn't matter if it's oil or propane or firewood or pellets or electricity. Even if you're a renter and, you know, the part of your rent goes towards the heat, you can even get a little help with that, too. She'll explain. She knows that a lot more about it than I do. And what I know is because I've been interviewing Tara each fall for I don't know how many years. Mark your calendar. That'll be on October 6th. Now, the whole amount of money that they'll be able to distribute. And by the way, they don't distribute the money until after the first of the year. You just have to get signed up first and everything. And I know it's cold now. It's going to be cold, obviously, in November and December. But the fuel assistance doesn't kick in until after the first of the year, I believe. But there's always questions about whether the federal government will actually write the check to send assistance to people who live in the northern states. And now with diesel prices reaching record highs, due in part to the war in Iran, our senior senator, Jeanne Shaheen, has joined a bipartisan group, 27 senators, urging the Trump administration to quickly release the low-income heating aid for eligible families. That's LIHEAP, low-income heating aid. The federal continuing resolution that Congress approved earlier this month to avoid a government shutdown contains a provision regarding the low-income heating assistance program. The section requires the Trump administration by November 1st to release 90% of the fuel aid allocation that the states are to receive. Given the extraordinary pressure consumers are facing this winter, they're asking that you make the distribution well before the deadline. That's according to Senator Jack Reed. He's a Democrat from Rhode Island. He's the prime author with the backing of two Senate Republicans, Susan Collins of Maine and Lisa Murkowski of Alaska. Senator Shaheen, who, as we all know, is retiring at the end of the year, is a senior member of the Senate Appropriations Committee. In the letter, the senators noted that October starts the heating system for many states and that with temperatures dropping, needy families are feeling strains already on their household budgets. With everything with inflation and the cost of gasoline and everything else you're paying for, they could use the help now. And as an example, again, it's 35 degrees this morning here in town. So people are using their heat. As the main federal program benefiting these individuals with their energy bills, LIHEAP provides critical assistance to vulnerable families and seniors during the cold winter and hot summer months. State agencies are already activating their LIHEAP programs for the coming winter. A quick release of funding will ensure no gaps in assistance. That's from Senator Shaheen. Again, LIHEAP is a federally funded program that helps low-income households pay utility bills. And, by the way, we always talk about this with Tara, too, the weatherization programs. So that they're giving you fuel assistance, but they just don't want the heat going out the leaky windows and under the door. So they can also help out with weatherization, which is really smart. The executive council has already approved five no-bid contracts totaling $27.4 million for the community action programs like the Merrimack Belknap County's CAP to operate the LIHEAP grant program this winter as they traditionally have for decades. So everything seems to be in place. The only thing not yet in place is the release of the money. And this isn't just a Trump administration thing. This is for, it seems, every administration, every president, every Congress. They have to release the money, and for whatever reason, sometimes they hold it up. So let's hope that they don't do that this year. 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
2: Mostly sunny skies.

0: For today, the high 62 to 66. Clear tonight, dropping into the upper 30s, and sunshine tomorrow, the high 62 to 66. We're partly sunny into Friday as well, with temperatures in the low 60s, and then we're watching this next storm system. Coastal storms still bringing us a chance for some rain on Saturday. If we get the rain, we get the winds. Close to the coast, better chance for rain, though, upper 50s. I'm meteorologist Phil Spivak in the WKBK Weather Center.
1: And again, just 35 degrees right now in town. On the way, we're going to check in with Kelsey, get your local news, ABC News, in about 5 minutes. Good day on Wall Street yesterday. Another update. We'll take a look at your money now and the business report. And after sports and weather, a chance for you to win. 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
10: A bipartisan bill co-sponsored by Senator Maggie Hassan has been signed into law, increasing transparency around federal government spending. The Stop Secret Spending Act requires other transactions agreements, or OTAs, to be disclosed on usaspending.gov, allowing the public to see who is receiving their tax dollars and for what purpose. The law also requires agencies to summarize spending that remains exempt from disclosure, giving taxpayers more information about how their money is being spent. Keene will celebrate Fire Prevention Week with the annual Fire Prevention Parade on Sunday, October 4th. Fire and EMS teams from across Cheshire County will take part along with marching bands and community groups. The event is fun for all ages and gives the community a chance to come together. Now let's get the top world and national news from ABC News.
11: ABC News, I'm Sherry Preston. The FBI now trying to figure out if a hacking group that claims to have stolen data on thousands of agents is telling the truth. The group called Shiny Hunters reportedly cracked the Bureau's job site and posted what it says is a sample of data

0: on thousands of people. A day after President Trump spoke to the world from the UN, he will offer a rare greeting for China's president, welcoming Xi Jinping on the tarmac later today in Washington. War with Iran, a key part of the president's speech at the UN. ABC's Mary Bruce.
1: Part of this speech seems to be an effort by the president to try to convince global leaders who we know are weary of this war, who are feeling the global economic impacts of this, try to convince them that this will end soon, that a deal could be coming. And we heard the president return to that familiar tactic, threatening Iran to make a deal or else.
0: But with no end in sight, gas prices today are averaging $4.49 a gallon nationwide. This is ABC News.
2: 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Here's Kelsey Johnson.
3: Granite Staters who bought certain generic medications over the past decade may be eligible for money from a multi-state settlement.
4: New Hampshire Attorney General John Formella is urging residents to check their eligibility for compensation from settlements involving several generic drug manufacturers. A federal judge in Connecticut has preliminarily approved a plan to distribute about $96.5 million in settlement funds to consumers who may have been affected by higher prices for certain generic medications. The states allege that the drug companies unlawfully worked together to limit competition and drive up prices. Consumers who purchased eligible generic drugs between May 2009 and December 2019 may qualify for compensation. New Hampshire is participating along with several other states, including Maine, Massachusetts, Rhode Island, and Vermont. Consumers can check the list of eligible medications and find out how to file a claim at aggenericdrugs.com. 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
6: Nicole Murray with Your Money Now. Anthropic and OpenAI have announced new, less costly artificial intelligence models as both labs face stiff competition from rivals offering open weight models. OpenAI introduced GPT-6 Sol and GPT-6 Luna. Anthropic unveiled Cloud Opus 5.5. The releases are the first from either lab since fears erupted around AI's potential threat to humanity. Qualcomm has unveiled its newest Android phone chipsets, which will be tuned for on-device artificial intelligence. The new chips will be built on Taiwan semiconductor manufacturing company's 2-nanometer manufacturing process and will be included in premium smartphones from companies including Motorola, Xiaomi, and more. Meta has been testing a human concierge for its new personal AI assistant, Muse. Reuters reports that the Muse agent is designed to autonomously perform tasks like sending emails or shopping. Futures are mixed. That's your money now.
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3: The Red Sox fell to Cleveland 3-2 Tuesday night, despite a strong night at the plate from Adley Rutschman, who had 3 hits. Boston rallied to tie the game in the 8th when pinch hitter Mickey Gasper singled home a run, but the Guardians scored in the 9th to take the lead. Peyton Tolley allowed 2 runs over 5 2/3 innings in the start, and Sonny Gray gets the start for Boston tonight, and you can catch all the action on Rewind 92.7 and 102.3. Keene State men's soccer and Maine Fort Kent played to a 3-3 draw Tuesday afternoon. The Owls took an early lead, but Maine Fort Kent quickly tied the game. The Bengals went ahead in the second half before Keene State answered to make it 2-2. Maine Fort Kent took the lead again in the 74th minute, but William Edmonds scored less than 3 minutes later to tie the game at 3. Adrian Bueno scored Keene State's first goal, and Luke Hartshorn had 2 assists. The Keene High girls cross-country team picked up a big win Tuesday, beating 4 Division I rivals at Windham High School. Keene placed 4 runners in the top 5 and finished with 24 points, ahead of Windham, Memorial, Central, and Spalding. Gemma Drew led the way, winning the race in 21 minutes and 32 seconds. Keene returns to competition next Tuesday at Alvern High School.
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8: Mostly sunny sky for today. The high 62 to 66. Clear tonight, dropping into the upper 30s, and sunshine tomorrow. The high 62 to 66. We're partly sunny into Friday as well, with temperatures in the low 60s. And then we're watching this next storm system. Coastal storms still rain on Saturday. If we get the rain, we get the winds. Close to the coast, better chance for rain, though, upper 50s. I'm meteorologist Phil Spivak at the WKBK Weather Center.
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0: think it's a pretty safe bet. It's the only morning news talk radio program in New Hampshire right now playing music by Colt. Just a guess. I think it's a pretty safe bet. 6:37, an hour from right now, your weather forecast with Phil Spivak. Super important this weekend, too, with International Festival Saturday and Marathon Weekend, the DeMar Full Marathon and Half Marathon and Super Seniors Race and the Kids Race, which, by the way, if you've never witnessed it, it's a hoot and a half because you have hundreds of kids who only have to run 1.2 miles, which is a distance, especially if you're a little kid with short legs or an older person like me with short legs. But it's like a stampede. And they go flying down a part of Optical Avenue, down onto Marlboro, left onto Baker, right onto Maine, and then left onto the campus of Keene State across the finish line. And it's a hoot to see that many kids just in a big, when I say a herd, that's exactly what it looks like and sounds like, too, by the way. And they're screaming and yelling and parents clapping and everything, too. That'll be part of all the fun coming up on Sunday. Our big premiere event coming up this weekend. What's the weather going to be like? As Alan Strohschein put it yesterday, he thinks the weather will be better for the runners than for pedestrians and the onlookers and the supporters and the volunteers, because they're going to be standing there in the rain. And they can have umbrellas, and a lot of the water stations and the like have the pop-up tents and things like that, too. But if it's just a light kind of rain and the temperature is only 50 degrees, runners are going to dig that. I don't know. I'm not a runner. But so I've heard. 6:39. We'll check the weather in an hour. Let's play a little Brain Waker trivia. Yesterday, it was the Mystery Voice. And the Mystery Voice belonged to famous, well-awarded actor Glenn Close. And Lois knew it. And she was the winner yesterday. So congratulations to her. Who's today's winner? We'll find out. 603-357-1290. The number you're going to want to use if you are anyone in your household. If you haven't won anything in the last 30 days or a prize valued at $600 or more in the last year, and you're at least 18, then you can play. 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For the gift giving season coming up, $20 to spend, 603-357-1290. How smart are you? Let's find out. Here's your question. A recent poll, this was 2026, CBS News and YouGov did a poll. And they wanted to know, what food did Americans say best represents the United States? Not necessarily what we're known for, but what best represents the United States. And they asked Americans. They didn't ask people from other parts of the world, which could have been interesting. What did Americans say best represents the U.S. according to this new poll? It's obviously a very common food. It's on my menu for next week. Very super common. There's only really one other food I could think of that might have surpassed this. If you think you know, give us a call. You'll get $20 to spend at Howard's Leather. 603-357-1290. What do you think it is? What food did Americans say best represents the U.S. in this latest poll? 6:42, we'll keep you updated on that. We're keeping you updated on the news. The president yesterday at the United Nations General Assembly, some of what he had to say. More on energy prices, more on the war in Iran, and the big meeting coming up between the leaders of the U.S. and China, Xi Jinping and the president. We'll get to that. Top news stories of the day coming up in just a second. Let's get our winner. I think it's pretty easy. Let's find out. You're on the radio. What's your guess?
1: I would guess a hamburger.
0: What was the other one I was thinking of? There's two that come to mind. Hamburger's right, by the way.
1: It would have to be hot dogs.
0: Well, hot dogs and pizza, right? I mean, it's all very, very American. Well, although apple pie, right? Baseball hot dogs.
1: That's right.
0: Yeah. Could have been hot dogs. Hamburger's the right answer. What's your first name?
1: Gary.
0: Gary, that's a great job. You are the smartest caller of the morning. You can come on by and pick up your $20 gift certificate to do some shopping for wallets and bags and slippers and hats, coats and more at Howard's Leather Store on Route 9 in Spofford. I thought that was pretty easy. Great job, Gary. The Americans think hamburgers best represents the U.S., but then it would have to be hot dogs, pizza, maybe French fries, even though that's French. You know, I don't know if they can. But the apple pie thing, you know, that's, and ice cream. I think Americans eat more ice cream than anywhere. I think people in New Hampshire, right? Doesn't New Hampshire, out of all 50 states, eat more ice cream than any other place? Or maybe that's just the Northeast. 6:43. Yes, I have hamburgers on my menu for next week because my kids, did I tell you that? My kids are all going to be home. Not all exactly at the same time, but there's going to be like a 12-hour window when all three of my daughters are home with us. And, of course, my grandson, and it's in my son-in-law, and the dogs, all the family dogs. It's going to be cool. That's happening this weekend. Very excited about that. And because of that, by the way, I won't be here on Monday. Sean's going to fill in for me again on Monday's program. I know, but it's that way I have time to spend with them on Sunday night and everything, too. 6:44, let's update you on the weather forecast. 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
3: Mostly sunny sky for today, the high 62 to 66. Clear tonight, dropping into the upper 30s, and sunshine tomorrow, the high 62 to 66. We're partly sunny into Friday as well, with temperatures in the low 60s, and then we're watching this next storm system. Coastal storms still bringing us a chance for some rain on Saturday. If we get the rain, we get the winds. Close to the coast, better chance for rain in the upper 50s. I'm meteorologist Phil Spivak in the WKBK Weather Center.
0: And that seems to be because we're way over here in the southwest corner of New Hampshire. For sure, the seacoast is going to get something. So if you were thinking of heading over that way or they got something going on, that's for sure where you'll see higher winds and even more rain. They don't have much of a chance of dodging this thing. We do if the storm even moves 20 miles to the east. So that's the difference maker. And again, we won't know for sure today or Thursday. Make sure you're listening Friday to our live weather with Phil, because by then we should know the real true path of the storm. As I mentioned, top news stories of the day, KBK.
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0: does anybody dress as Boy George anymore for Halloween? Boy in the 80s. Not every other costume. It was either Boy George or the Ghostbusters. You know, like the early 80s. You know every word of this song. Some of you love it, maybe not, but you know every word, right? 11 minutes before 7 o'clock, we'll check in with ABC News in just a little bit. Your live weather in 45 minutes. Everything you need to know about this year's International Festival on Saturday. We'll do that at 8:10. Coming up at 9:10 this morning, Democratic gubernatorial candidate Cindy Warmington. Just looking at some highlights, last night's game, the Rays clinched the American League East title. Who would have thunk it, man, with the budget that they have, the payroll so low, all these great young players they keep bringing up. Nobody goes to the games, you know, and they just finished number one in the American League East, the title. Of course, we're going to be taking on the Yankees. And Aaron Judge, by the way, is still hurt, and it doesn't look like he's going to play in the series with the Red Sox. That's too bad. But getting excited for that. Top news stories of the day. Senator Bernie Sanders and Representative Greg Kasser are introducing legislation that's going to ban artificial superintelligence, pause development of advanced AI systems, and create a new Department of Artificial Intelligence. The proposal comes as prominent AI executives and researchers increasingly warn about potentially catastrophic risks from rapidly advancing systems. Congress has struggled to agree on AI safeguards as President Trump is pushing back on any new regulations and emphasized maintaining an advantage over China. Sanders argues the potential dangers demand immediate action and international cooperation. President Trump says U.S. and Iranian officials met for about 3 hours yesterday. This is shortly after he threatened to, in his address to the U.N. General Assembly, that he may annihilate the Islamic Republic, if a deal isn't reached soon to end the early or nearly seven-month war. The president told reporters about the meeting, but offered few details about the talks and what it was that they discussed. Earlier yesterday, the president, in his address to the world body, made the case that he's shown fortitude, while other leaders have equivocated as he defended his decision to start a war with Iran. The president says he does have a big decision to make on whether a deal will be made with Iran. This is some of what the president had to say about it yesterday.
1: But I have a big decision to make. Will a deal be made with Iran that lets them rebuild and create a far greater country than it ever was before? Maybe one of the greatest in the Middle East or even the world? Or do I annihilate the Islamic Republic? And do it quickly, never giving them a chance to kill and destroy people and countries again. Do I drive them into hell with no chance of survival and no hope of future greatness or generations? But I believe we'll make a deal right after the election, because it doesn't make sense for them not to. They're waiting to see how I do in the midterm election. What they don't realize is that I'm not running. I gave absolutely no credence and will not give credence to the election when it comes to Iran. It doesn't even enter my mind. The only thing that does is that Iran will never have a nuclear weapon. The cowards and traitors would love to say the United States is low on munitions, but that's not true. We have more munitions than we could ever possibly even think of using. And we're building them at levels that we have never done before. We are adding to our stockpiles faster than we have ever been able to do before. Top of the line stuff.
0: Isn't the UN is supposed to be about peace and cooperation? That was the president yesterday. Hopefully today we learn more about the talks that he was having yesterday. And, of course, everyone preparing for the visit with Xi Jinping. He arrives in Washington. He's expected to get a rare greeting from President Trump, who will be right there on the tarmac to welcome his counterpart's plane instead of just waiting for him to drive up to the White House. Trump's decision to greet Xi at Joint Base Andrews on Wednesday, just outside Washington, shows how far the U.S. president is going to honor China's leader as he makes his first visit in more than a decade. The ceremonial patina may help mask some of the tensions between the two countries over issues like trade and now, of course, artificial intelligence. Not everybody is happy about the president and how he is treating the Chinese leader, Xi Jinping, kind of going overboard as far as that's concerned. Senator Roger Wicker is a Republican, and he's urging the president, Trump, to press Xi Jinping on China's military buildup and human rights issues. He's the Senate Armed Services Chairman. And yesterday on the Senate floor, he lambasted the White House decision to invite the Chinese leader for a state dinner this week, calling the foreign head of state a brutal, unelected, and oppressive dictator who really can't be trusted. Here's some of what he said on the Senate floor yesterday.
2: And quite frankly, had the White House asked me for advice, I would have suggested the president not invite Xi Jinping to Washington for such a lavish welcome here in the United States of America. But Mr. President, during every minute of dialogue, our commander-in-chief should keep in mind that his guest is a brutal, unelected, and oppressive dictator who seeks to dominate his neighbors and whose massive military arsenal is aimed directly at the United States of America.
0: Again yesterday, Senate Armed Services Chair Roger Wicker. Wicker, who's typically a staunch defender of President Trump and Republican loyalists, targeted most of his criticism at Xi and Chinese policy during the Senate floor speech. The comments were nonetheless a surprise rebuke of the president's courting of Beijing amid broader concerns, such as the durability of U.S. security commitments in the or to the Indo-Pacific, including in deterring a potential invasion of Taiwan from the Chinese mainland. The U.S., Denmark, and Greenland have signed an agreement to strengthen security in the Arctic and

0: North Atlantic. The signing happened yesterday on the sidelines of the UN General Assembly in New York. President Trump earlier announced his plan to bolster the U.S. military presence in Greenland while keeping it under Danish and Greenlandic control. The president has repeatedly expressed desire for Greenland to become part of the U.S., ramping up further tension. The agreement recognizes Greenland's sovereignty and aims to boost security for all parties involved. The U.S. military presence in Greenland has decreased significantly since 1945. There are currently around 200 U.S. troops in the Pituffik Space Base in that part of Greenland. Of course, somebody who knows an awful lot about foreign policy and foreign relations is U.S. Senator Jeanne Shaheen from right here in New Hampshire. Yesterday, she released this statement after the agreement was made, saying, after months of threatening our NATO ally Denmark and disregarding the will of the Greenlandic people, President Trump has reached a deal that essentially returns the U.S.-Greenland defense relationship to where it was before. President Trump's threats and bullying rhetoric on the issue have come to at a cost. The United States is now viewed with skepticism and increased distrust by some of our very closest allies. That has damaged America's trade relationships and undermined the NATO alliance, which is the bedrock of safeguarding the U.S. national security interests. Diplomacy should have been the first option. I'm glad we can put the dispute behind us now, but the United States now has real work to do to rebuild trust with Denmark, Greenland, and all of our allies across Europe. And again, that's somebody who knows traveling constantly as her role in the Senate, which, by the way, as you all know, ends in January as she's set to retire. More on these stories coming up top of the hour from ABC. We have your local news with Kelsey. When we get together on the other side in the 7 o'clock hour this morning, we have some email to get to, more of some things happening at City Council, more of what you've been talking about online and on the air. We're going to get to that in just a moment right here on WKBK and WKNE HD2 Keene. WKVT HD2 Brattleboro.
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6: From ABC News, I'm Sherry Preston. President Trump welcomes Chinese leader Xi Jinping to the White House today. Tomorrow night, there will be a state dinner to which tech moguls Mark Zuckerberg, Jeff Bezos, and OpenAI Sam Altman have all been invited. The president back in Washington following his speech to the UN on Iran and the talks that followed. Here's ABC Chief White House Correspondent Mary Bruce.
7: The president said that his team had a three-hour-long meeting with the Iranian delegation on the sidelines of the General Assembly. And the president said Iran faces, as he described now, potential greatness or obliteration, but the president described it as a very good meeting. And the president himself, the administration has suggested that Trump is interested and willing to sit down with the Iranian leader. No sign.

0: signs of a meeting at that level on the books just yet, though.
1: It's common for flood warnings to be out for certain areas. It's not common for the warnings to pertain to an area this large over the next several days.
2: Almost the entire state of New Mexico is under a flood watch. El Paso also will watch 1 to 2 inch per hour rainfall rates, adding up to more than a half foot in the next 30.
0: Books just yet, though.
1: It's common for flood warnings to be out for certain areas. It's not common for the warnings to pertain to an area this large over the next several days.

0: highly dependent on what you end up seeing from New York City to Boston.
1: ABC Chief Meteorologist Ginger Z. The Department of Homeland Security denying that Venezuelan national Wilber Rafael Garces Perez had to sleep on the floor of a detention facility with a bullet still lodged in his back. Garces Perez was shot by an ICE agent in Austin, Texas, while delivering food for DoorDash. Police Chief Lisa Davis says dash cam footage from an off-duty officer who was nearby. The shooting is being analyzed.
2: Our priority is protecting the integrity of the investigation and conducting an impartial investigation based on the facts and evidence available to us.
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1: Just over a month after Hayden Panettiere's death, investigators in South Carolina have revealed she died of an accidental overdose involving several drugs.
4: The coroner saying Panettiere also had an anti-anxiety medication, a muscle relaxant, and an antipsychotic in her system. In the South Carolina apartment where she died, police say they found blue pressed pills, a straw that tested positive for fentanyl, and a white powdery substance in her suitcase.
1: That's ABC's Hannah Patah. The Supreme Court reaffirming the custody rights of a California couple whose surrogate refused their request to terminate the pregnancy. Here's ABC's Jim Ryan.
5: When the fetus McKenna West was carrying was diagnosed with a serious heart defect, the California couple who had hired her asked her to terminate the pregnancy. West refused, came to Texas, gave birth, and then asked for custody. But ABC News legal contributor James Sample says the surrogacy contract was clear.
6: California ruled in this matter prior to the baby's birth.
5: Now the U.S. Supreme Court has refused to step into the matter, reaffirming that custody of the baby is not with McKenna West, but with the couple who hired her. Jim Ryan, ABC News.
1: Also in the Supreme Court news, a day after an appeals court ruled that Missouri can use newly redrawn congressional maps that are friendly to the GOP, opponents have once again asked the Supreme Court to step in. The court has previously left place a ruling that required states' previous maps be used for the upcoming midterms. Sherry Preston, ABC News.
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8: 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In Keene, several parking spaces on the north, east, and west sides of Central Square will be closed today from 7 a.m. until the conclusion of the workday. Spaces blocked with orange cones or barriers are designated as no parking zones. For traffic, the northbound inside lane through Central Square is closed to vehicle traffic today, reducing northbound traffic to a single lane. Traffic on the north side of the square is also reduced to one lane, while southbound traffic through Central Square is reduced to a single lane. Motorists and pedestrians are encouraged to stay alert and use caution as traffic patterns may shift. Keene's Municipal Services, Facilities, and Infrastructure Committee has several traffic and infrastructure topics on its agenda for tonight's meeting. Members will hear a request for a traffic study and safety assessment of School Street, along with continued discussion on safety improvements at South Lincoln and Roxbury Street intersection. The committee will also discuss two proposed stop signs on Roxbury Street, an update to the roadway

0: safety action plan, and the latest on the downtown infrastructure project. Other agenda items include a proposed alteration of Thompson Road, and members will also review the conceptual design for the proposed solar pavilion on Gilbo Avenue. If you couldn't make it to the Robin Hood Park Renovation Community Forum last week, the City of Keene is still looking for your input. Residents can fill out an online feedback form to help maintain the park's character, build on input gathered during earlier sessions, and guide future improvements. The survey is open through Wednesday, September 30th. You can find it at keenenh.gov under Parks and Recreation and the Parks Project section. Business news and sports are next. 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
0: The U.S. stock market held near its record high on Tuesday after oil prices eased again. The S&P 500 lost less than a point and will open at 7,764. The Dow Jones Industrial Average dropped 185 points and begins trading this morning at 51,863. And the Nasdaq gained 122 points and opens at 27,244.
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0: Keene State men's soccer and Maine Fort Kent played to a 3-3 draw Tuesday afternoon. The Owls took an early lead, but Maine Fort Kent quickly tied the game. The Bengals went ahead in the second half before Keene State answered to make it 2-2. Maine Fort Kent took the lead again in the 74th minute, but William Edmonds scored less than 3 minutes later to tie the game at 3. Adrian Bueno scored Keene State's first goal, and Luke Hartshorn had 2 assists. And Keene High Girls Volleyball is back in action today on the road against Manchester Memorial. The varsity team takes the court at 6:30 tonight, with the junior varsity match getting underway at 5. WKBK News Time is 7:09.
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6: Mostly sunny sky for today, the high 62 to 66. Clear tonight, dropping into the upper 30s, and sunshine tomorrow, the high 62 to 66. We're partly sunny into Friday as well, with temperatures in the low 60s, and then we're watching this next storm system. Coastal storms still bringing us a chance for some rain on Saturday. If we get the rain, we get the winds. Close to the coast, better chance for rain though, upper 50s. I'm meteorologist Phil Spivak in the WKBK Weather Center.
0: It's 36 degrees outside our West Keene studios at 7:11. 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

0: Such a good song by Steve Miller Band. Goodbye to all. Still waiting for them to come to the Colonial. Goodbye to people. Although, wasn't it last summer he just like canceled all his shows? He just made a statement like the world is too weird, the country's too weird, people are too weird, and just kind of tapped out for a while. Which is kind of hard to disagree with him. Of course, this past week we saw more major airline delays. Fiber optic cable had been cut by accident. That was the backup for another system, which helped with air traffic control here in the Northeast. And I'm not excited about, not that I have any plans right now, Lear and I, to travel anywhere, but it's a crapshoot. And then I just saw this story. Your odds of having your baggage mishandled. For those that still check bags, Lee and I don't check bags. We have really good backpacks, duffel bags, you know, the carry-on type bags, so that you don't have to worry about your stuff getting lost. It just, that has always concerned me. Never happened to me. But then again, I haven't checked a bag probably in 10 years. Your odds of having your bag mishandled by airlines when traveling are fairly low. Less than a 1% chance. Still more than a million bags get lost, damaged, delayed, or stolen in the first 6 months of this year. Which airline do you think had it the worst? Which airlines mishandled luggage the most in the first half of the year? It's United Airlines with 6.9 bags mishandled per 1,000. So for every 1,000 bags, something happened to about 7 of them. Close behind, American Airlines. Alaska Airlines, 5.3. Frontier Airlines, 5.1. Little old Spirit Airlines, 4.7. Delta is 3.7. Southwest, 3.2. JetBlue is 3.1. The one with the lowest rate that they measured in the U.S., Allegiant Air at 1.2. And that's one of the smallest airlines. They had 4,068 bags mishandled overall. United had 267,861. Hopefully that wasn't one of yours. Coming up for you at 9:10 this morning on our open mic program in our first segment this morning, we'll be joined by Democratic gubernatorial candidate Cindy Warmington. She'll be here to talk about her run for the corner office. Of course, we just had the primaries in the state, which shrunk down the field, especially for all the major races. We have the two congressional districts, the big Senate race, the governor's race, and very important, as always, the executive counselors. Some stats came out, and the union leader reported on this, Kevin Landrigan, over the weekend, relative to the primary. And this is interesting. I can't wait to talk to Scott Spradling about this. Two of the three independents, where you had a choice of taking a Democrat ballot or a Republican ballot, two out of the three chose a Democratic ballot. Independent voters who took part in the September 8th primary chose a Democratic ballot over a Republican one by a 2-to-1 margin. That's according to the final vote registration numbers. 84% of independents who voted then used the option at the polls that allowed them to sign their name to return to non-party status. 84% of independents who voted then used the option at the polls that allowed them to sign their name to go back to non-party status. Now, this won't affect them in the midterm general election coming up in November because there's one ballot. But if they forget to go back to being independent or undeclared, come around the next time for the primary, they may be out of luck. And remember, the primary is moving up to June the next time that we have one. Thanks to a new state law that annually purges the rolls of uninvolved voters, the Republican Party is only 1%, or about 8,300 voters, short of surpassing independents and becoming the majority voting segment in New Hampshire. So the final stats gave leaders of both political parties something to crow about. Democratic Party Chair Ray Buckley says this follows on the turnout news that more than 40,000 voting in his party's contest than in the Republicans. Granite Staters are clearly fed up. We saw a historic number of voters turn out on primary day with more than 155,000 ballots cast in the Democratic primary, an increase of over 8% in Democratic voter registrations and independent voters choosing Democratic ballots by a more than 2-to-1 margin. This type of enthusiasm power Democrats to victories across the board in 2018 and will motivate Granite Staters to turn out this November to reject Sununu, Ayotte, and all New Hampshire Republicans who support President Trump's costly and chaotic agenda. Now, it's according to the Democrat, Ray Buckley. House Election Laws Committee Chairman Ross Berry, he's a Republican from where, said despite the enhanced recent voter enthusiasm for the Democrats, it is the GOP that over time has been steadily making advances when it comes to voter registrations. Since November of 2016, Republicans have made the largest proportional gain, with their share of registered voters rising from 30.7% to 34.7%. And so while Democrats got a boost from two major primary battles, the registration trend over time remains advantage GOP. Now, something that Scott and I did talk about right before the primary and just after, when people go to choose a ballot, they're an independent. And even though somebody's independent or undeclared, they still lean. I don't know if I've ever met one that's straight down the middle. They still lean. But if they look at their ballot and there's no tough race to decide, like here in CD2, Lily Tong Williams was going to be the clear winner to get the nomination for CD2. You're not voting in CD1. Kelly Ayotte was a walk, so there was no real issue there. There was the Senate race. That's the Scott Brown and Johnny Sununu. But if they didn't think they were going to make any difference there because of the polling, and somebody leans right, they could have taken a Democratic ballot to maybe, you know, throw a little monkey wrench into everything. Likewise, somebody that leans left, independent, could have grabbed one and voted, say, maybe for Scott Brown to try to maybe turn things around against John Sununu. But it doesn't look like that happened much. It looks like because so many took Democrat ballots that people wanted to get involved with that particular race. So that's all very interesting, those stats, I think, and how this might impact the upcoming general election. Also, last week, city and town officials turned in the latest voter roll figures reflecting the new law passed in 2025 last year that requires annual purging of the list of those who haven't voted in the previous 5 years. Now, prior to this law, Senate Bill 221, which started on January 1st, the rolls had to be purged every 10 years, and those removed had not voted in the previous 4 years of elections. The updated figures revealed the ranks of the independent voter bloc has fallen nearly 40,000 since August 10th. Compared to that total 5 weeks earlier, Democrats had picked up 12,000, while Republicans had grown by only 1,500. Some of the other key findings, new registrants. There are 9,903 who registered to vote at the polls on September 8th. Not sure if that's considered a big number or not. Independent voters, 81,242 who took part in the primaries. 54,296 voted Democrat, 26,946 voted Republican. Those who returned independent, again, 68,170 independents who voted, but then signed up to have non-party status. Based on a smaller pool of the checklist, the primary turnout was 31.2%. Democrats are more active. Among registered Democrats, 39.6% voted on September 8th, compared to 29% for the Republicans. And basically, raw numbers, the data appears to show 101,338 Democrats voted compared to 86,659 Republicans. And that's some of the stats before we get to the election coming up in November. 603-357-1290. Email is dan at wkbkradio.com. Some email on what you've been thinking about. Mentioned the passing of Jim Croce, the anniversary of his death the other day. And I played a little bit of Bad Bad Leroy Brown and mentioned, boy, that must be a popular karaoke song. And this person says, hey, Dan, as a karaoke jockey for over 10 years, I've actually never heard anyone sing Bad Bad Leroy Brown. And it's a shame, really, because it's a great song. I just because you don't really have to be a great, great singer to sing that type of a song. All right, Pickleball. One of our listeners sent me this. And he also copied the mayor and the city council on it. Apparently, there's a pickleball dilemma in the city of Keene. Now that I have your attention. So mayor, at least from our perspective, that being we senior Keene residents who pay thousands of dollars in property taxes, a portion of which goes towards supporting and maintaining the recreation center, you've been a bit quiet regarding the unconscionable, that's the word he uses, unconscionable percentage and dollar increase in the new rate that we taxpayers will have to pay in order to play pickleball inside during the cold weather months. We would love to know if you have a position on the matter. Councillor Filio, my question to you is, are we senior Keene taxpayers fighting a losing battle, or is there some room for compromise? We are your constituents, the ones who pay hundreds of thousands of dollars in property taxes, but now only to be told we should look at and compare the new rates to other pickleball options, like the YMCA and other venues. I'm sorry, but I don't pay thousands of dollars to the Y or other pickleball venues. Perhaps the city manager or director Fisk Hennessy forgot how much we already contribute to the Parks and Rec Department budget, meaning through property taxes. Are we fighting a losing battle? Is the city going to ignore us? What happens to the Parks and Rec budget if we Keene seniors, Keene younger persons, and non-Keene residents refuse to sign up, and the city winds up with less revenue than the out-of-control payment schedule predicted? As Peter Russo already wrote to the manager and director, a more reasonable increase would be fine. But 300%? We understand the manager and director do as they are directed, but the mayor and the council, they answer to you. So let us hear from you. And that's from one of our listeners. Pickleball went up 300%. Now, I don't know if it was a dollar and it went up to $3. I'm guessing it was a little more than that. But again, a lot of these people are on fixed incomes. And it is a great way to socialize and to exercise. So I have heard. And someday, when I'm an old person, I may try my hand at it. I always liked tennis, and I was always pretty good at ping pong. And I think it's somewhere in between, right? So, anybody else got to be in their bonnet about the cost of pickleball? I will reach out to Kara Fisk-Hennessy, too, at least to get the details of what the increase is and why. It is hugely popular, and I still don't think anybody has opened or started an indoor pickleball court. We have a tennis club. We have a squash club where people play those sports. And you would think people would pay for a membership if they knew they could regularly get on a court to play pickleball. They popped up, they are popped up, have popped up everywhere, but not in Keene. We talk about bringing Chick-fil-A to town and Trader Joe's. Who's on board for opening up a simple multi-court pickleball club? And you wouldn't have to have a bar or restaurant or showers or anything specific. 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
2: Mostly sunny sky for today. The high 62 to 66. Clear tonight, dropping into the upper 30s, and sunshine tomorrow. The high 62 to 66. We're partly sunny into Friday as well, with temperatures in the low 60s. And then we're watching this next storm system. Coastal storms still bringing us a chance for some rain on Saturday. If we get the rain, we get the winds. Close to the coast, better chance for rain in the upper 50s. I'm meteorologist Phil Spivak in the WKBK Weather Center.
0: And under clear skies, we have 36 degrees. Phil's here live in just a moment to answer all our weather questions, including weather for the International Festival on Saturday and Race Sunday with the DeMar coming up at the end of the weekend. He'll give us all the details on the way, KBK next. First, let's check in, find out what's going on with our Boston Red Sox.
3: Here is your Wednesday Red Sox Minute, presented by Samuel Adams. Well, interim manager Chad Tracy is now the official manager of the Boston Red Sox, giving him a 3-year deal. And also, the general manager will stick around for a little bit. Craig Breslow has been extended as well. On the field, Nathaniel Lowe had a tie-breaking sack fly off Eric Miller in the ninth. The Guardians maintained their slim first-place lead in the AL Central with a 3-2 win over the Red Sox Tuesday night. Probably the final tune-up for Peyton Tolley. He struggled with control over 5 2/3. He gave up 2 runs on 8 hits In his previous start, of course, he had that immaculate inning back on September 13th. Sonny Gray gets the ball looking for win number 18 tonight. In the middle game of the three-game series, we'll have that on Rewind. That is your Red Sox Minute, presented by Samuel Adams, the official beer of the Boston Red Sox.
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12: A bipartisan bill co-sponsored by Senator Maggie Hassan has been signed into law aimed at increasing transparency around federal government spending. According to a press release, currently billions of dollars in spending are hidden from public disclosure through other transaction agreements or OTAs. The Stop Secret Spending Act requires OTAs to be disclosed on the public website, usaspending.gov, in the same manner as grants, contracts, loans, and other government expenditures. That will allow Americans to see who is receiving their tax dollars and for what purpose. The law also requires agencies to summarize spending that remains exempt from disclosure, giving taxpayers more information about how their money is being spent. A look at the Monadnock region's most accurate and dependable weather forecast is on the way. Right now, let's get the top world and national news from ABC News.
13: ABC News, I'm Sherry Preston. A day after addressing the UN General Assembly and warning a big decision is coming on Iran, President Trump welcomes China's president to Washington today. Hackers may have cracked the site of the FBI uses to post jobs, stealing information on thousands of people.
14: That website is where everyone who wants to be an agent has applied since 2017. As of last night, the site was down. The notorious hacking group called Shiny Hunters claims it stole data on almost all FBI agents and everyone who ever applied. It calls the hack payback for an FBI warning in May that exposed the group's methods.
13: ABC's Karen Hua. A new study of data on millions of children finds no link between moms taking Tylenol during pregnancy and disorders, including autism or ADHD. Torrential rain, practically the entire state of New Mexico under a flood watch into tomorrow morning. This is ABC News.
1: 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Here's Kelsey Johnson.
12: Granite Staters who bought certain generic medications over the past decade may be eligible for money from a multi-state settlement.
4: New Hampshire Attorney General John Formella is urging residents to check their eligibility for compensation from settlements involving several generic drug manufacturers. A federal judge in Connecticut has preliminarily approved a plan to distribute about $96.5 million in settlement funds to consumers who may have been affected by higher prices for certain generic medications. The states allege that the drug companies unlawfully worked together to limit competition and drive up prices. Consumers who purchased eligible generic drugs between May 2009 and December 2019 may qualify for compensation. New Hampshire is participating along with several other states, including Maine, Massachusetts, Rhode Island, and Vermont. Consumers can check the list of eligible medications and find out how to file a claim at aggenericdrugs.com. 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
18: I'm Nicole Murray with Your Money Now. Boston Federal Reserve President Susan Collins said she supports last week's interest rate hike and sees inflation being notably higher. She wrote on LinkedIn that there are upside risks to inflation and stronger overall labor market conditions. AI drone maker Tekiver raised $580 million at a $6.4 billion valuation. The company says its systems have logged more than 50,000 flight hours in Ukraine since 2022. Europe's defense tech startups are drawing larger funding rounds as countries boost military spending. Mayor Zora Mamdani has announced that DoorDash will pay $131.5 million to settle claims that it underpaid delivery workers in New York City. The agreement also requires the company to submit to a new monitoring system to ensure compliance with delivery worker pay laws in the city. Futures are mixed. Yesterday, the Dow lost 185, the Nasdaq up 122. That's your money now.
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12: 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The Red Sox fell to Cleveland 3-2 Tuesday night, despite a strong night at the plate from

Adley Rutschman, who had three hits. Boston rallied to tie the game in the eighth when pitch hitter Mickey Gasper singled a home run, but the Guardians scored in the ninth to take the lead. Payne Tolley allowed two runs over 5 2/3 innings. Sonny Gray gets the start for Boston tonight, and you can catch all the action on Rewind 92.7 and 102.3. The Keene High girls cross country team picked up a big win Tuesday, beating four Division I rivals at Wyndham High School. Keene placed four runners in the top five and finished with 24 points ahead of Wyndham, Memorial, Central, and Spalding. Gemma Drew led the way, winning the race in 21 minutes and 32 seconds. Keene returns to competition next Tuesday at Alvern High School. It's 37 degrees outside our West Keene studios at 7:37. In the WKBK News Center, I'm Kelsey Johnson.

0: Thank you, Kelsey. Blue sky, sunshine. One of our guests coming up in about 30 minutes to talk to us about the International Festival in Keene on Saturday said she had to scrape her windshield this morning. Low temperatures down to 35, pretty close to a frost. Winter, or at least, well, fall, first full day of fall. Winter kind of around the corner, though. Let's check the weather. Let's check those temperatures, particularly overnight. I think people are interested in that. Phil Spivak is with us, brought to you by the service centers at Monadnock Ford on Route 12 in Swansea and right there on the roundabout in Brattleboro on the nippy side this morning. Good morning, Phil.
1: Good morning. Let's not get too carried away yet, though. This is where we are in the afternoon in winter. So morning 30s, that's okay. That's still fall.
0: Yeah,
1: and
0: I know.
1: We'll probably do it again tomorrow, too. Maybe not quite as far into the 30s, but we'll see some 30s tomorrow morning after a nice afternoon today. We are below normal. On normal this time of year, we're still close to 70, even above 70, but we're in the mid-60s this afternoon. Tonight, we'll say 37 to 41, more of us in those 30s. And tomorrow again, low to mid-60s. Friday, too, partly sunny. We're still watching this developing coastal system and still looks like we're going to get some rain from it. We're not necessarily going to get into the heaviest core. It really is going to stay close to the coast, but we will see we will expect some rainfall into Saturday from it. Gusty winds, too. Temperatures struggling out of the 50s on Saturday. A few showers on Sunday as well. Low 60s.
0: So what's the big change? Yesterday, we spent a lot of time talking about the storm and its path and the difference between 20 miles east and west makes and what sort of a weekend we're going to have. 24 hours later, what's the update on that, or is there not one yet? Too early to tell.
1: Really not much of a change. Just looking a little more certain that we're in it to some extent, whether we're into the core of the heavy rain, which is anywhere from 2 to 3+ inches of rain, versus in the lighter rain, which is about an inch. We're in it, and Saturday afternoon looks to be the best part. I know we've been watching those early hours on Saturday. Still looking a little bit iffy there. There's certainly a chance we get into the rainfall early, but afternoon is when rain really becomes likely for us for Saturday afternoon through Saturday night and early Sunday. We are also going to get into the winds to some extent, and I'm hedging a little bit on how much of the core of the winds we get, but we will see at the very least a gusty breeze picking up. Obviously, gusts up to around 30 miles an hour. Mm. With that inland track, we go a little higher, but the strongest winds, it could be some damaging winds along the coast. We're not going to get quite into that.
0: All right, and that's on Sunday, most of the wind.
1: Starting Saturday, continuing into
0: okay.
1: early Sunday, but,
0: all right.
1: but getting
0: oh.
1: into getting into like the Cape and coast of Maine that continues into Sunday.
0: All right, so it sounds like you say we're going to be into it, so it's not going far enough east. Dang.
1: Yeah, and not far enough to totally miss us, but still a chance we miss, you know, the core. We're watching, there's two parts of it. There's the rain and there's the core, and the core is where that heaviest rain is and the strongest winds are.
0: And as you've been saying all along, if folks are heading to the coast this weekend, you're going to get it. It's just how far west is it going to come? How far north, too, if people, because we are starting to get into leaf peeping season and people heading up to the White Mountains and everything. What's it going to be like up there this weekend?
1: It's a very sharp cutoff. We could end up seeing a line cutting through southern Maine, right across central New Hampshire, Vermont, and that could end up being the full rain line. So a sharp line, very, very close to call. We'll say I would not plan on great weather,
0: okay.
1: but certainly the chances there, if you're already planning, is a chance you could end up okay.
0: There's a chance. There's always a chance. And that's the other thing, too. I think it's a little still early in the season. Not many of the leaves have changed. I was out up popular viewing areas along Route 124 up near Mount Monadnock and Jaffrey, and I was out that way yesterday. And a fair amount of the trees have started to change. But when you're talking about 30, 35, 40 mile an hour winds, all our pretty little leaves go blowing down onto the ground. And you know, because this can happen anytime. By the way, today is the 23rd. The 21st of September was the anniversary of the 1938 hurricane. So, you know, you can get a big blow this time of year.
1: Yeah.
0: It does, and it happens sometimes. You're like, man, the leaves are gorgeous. And then they're all on your lawn because of a big storm coming through. But so
1: yeah, and it's those leaves that are starting to change that are become the most vulnerable. They're starting to, the ones that are getting weak, and they come down quickly when those winds start. Yeah.
0: Yeah. So that's why I'm asking about that. So when you say it could start a little early, could come in Saturday afternoon, what time do you think? Now and again, 48 hours from now on Friday, we'll have a much better idea, but on Saturday.
1: Yeah. Yeah, I'm looking at a couple of models here. It looks like there's a chance we get into some of that lighter rain, really anywhere from morning on to about 1 o'clock. Once we get past 1 o'clock, then we start seeing some of the heavy rain push in. So we'll say one on, and especially 3, 4 o'clock on. But they say the later you get, the better the chance for that heavier rainfall. But it becomes more likely at that point by early afternoon. Morning, a chance, maybe a 30% chance for the morning, but a likelihood for the afternoon hours. All right. Best chance for the heaviest of the rain would be sunset through evening would be our best chance for heavy rain.
0: All right. And again, we'll be talking to folks from the International Festival on the other side of the 8 o'clock news. The event is 3 hours. It's 11 to 2. So it sounds like most of that should we're leaning towards not so rainy, which is good news.
1: But most importantly, into the heavy rain, not into the heaviest winds. So umbrellas still functional at that point.
0: Yeah, yeah, and pop up tents and everything too, right? Because you had 40 mile an hour wind with one of those babies, you better have some cement blocks holding that baby down. So 7 o'clock, the start of the marathon on Sunday morning, leaves Gilsum, heads down into Surrey, and then around key neighborhoods. 7 o'clock on Sunday. Any chance? It sounds like maybe if that rain gets here in a little early, does that mean it departs a little early on Sunday?
1: I think Sunday starts very gray. Whether it starts wet is still up in the air. If it is, it's light rain. But the chances there, at least through the morning, that we still do have some rain. But not cold, because the cloud cover holds the temperature up, and not heavy rain. So not the absolute worst conditions. Certainly if it's raining, any rain is not ideal. But at the very least, that cloud cover persists. And while the cloudiness is there, you still have that chance of a shower or two.
0: All right. And what about temps? And again, we had the race director on yesterday, and he's most concerned just about dew point. And because if it gets warm and humid, that's not good for a runner. The rain's less of a problem.
1: Yeah, dew points should stay from Saturday midday through Sunday night. Dew points are the low 50s, so certainly not humid at all. The temperatures themselves, though, are not hot, so you're talking relative humidity running pretty high, 60 to 70% humidity when the rain comes in, a little bit higher. But those temperatures, humidity is not really a major factor.
0: Right, and it shouldn't be, which is good news, too. And will the wind subside a bit, too? Again, you don't want to be a runner running into a 25-mile-an-hour wind. That's got to be a bummer too when you've already done like 15 miles.
1: Yes, still in the morning, might still have some back end winds, but if you're running, let's see, winds are coming out of the northeast, east northeast. So if you're running toward the west, it's going to be an easy run. If you're running toward the east, it might be a different story. But the winds themselves will be coming down right around sunrise, still a bit gusty, but very quickly they'll drop off.
0: All right. One of the parts of the race, they run across Surrey Mountain Dam, which is very high up and very exposed because it's a dam, so there's no trees or wind block, and it's sort of like almost like a wind tunnel, so that could be interesting. The good news is it's at least flat, so you know if they're running out there, they should be in pretty good shape. Beyond Sunday, just quickly, Monday, Tuesday into next week, for folks who have busy plans and outdoor plans, Monday, Tuesday next week, does this whole system get out of here and we get back to more normal-type weather?
1: Yeah, it should. Monday, there might be a little bit of a secondary system wrapping around, bringing a few showers in, but that's iffy. Tuesday, Wednesday look just fine. And not only sunny, but back into the low 70s.
0: Very good. And of course, yesterday was lovely, a little on the cool side, but very pretty, very nice. And we're going to have that type of weather hanging out with us until Friday. Overnight temperatures tonight and overnight temperatures Thursday, just for folks who are still a little concerned about frost.
1: Yeah, tonight, possibility. It's a longer shot tonight. We're likely a few degrees warmer than this morning. Still some 30s, though. Whenever you're getting 30s, you're close enough to start watching. Upper 30s, 37 to 41 the low tonight. Tomorrow, not a concern. It should stay in the mid-40s.
0: Very good. And by the way, in all this time we've talked, most of the clouds, if not all, have moved out. We have bright blue skies and lots of sunshine. Phil Spivak, go ahead and give us our midweek weather forecast back to back to back.
1: Well, that sunshine is what we'll see not only today, but right through tomorrow. Well, tonight, I mean, it won't be sunny. It'll be clear, at least. Temperatures mid-60s this afternoon. Upper 30s tonight, tomorrow, 62 to 66 the high. Partly sunny on Friday. Still dry through the day. Still dry for much of Friday night, but starting to get into that chance of rain by Saturday morning. Temperatures low 60s on Friday with that thicker overcast and the chance of rain on Saturday and gusty winds. We're only in the upper 50s. A few showers linger into Sunday. Mostly lighter rain, high in the low 60s.
0: Very good. Phil, excellent job. We'll see you on Thursday morning.
1: Thanks.
0: All right, very good. It's 7:47, and the weather with Phil, brought to you by Monadnock Ford and the service centers at Monadnock Ford on Route 12, easy to find in Swansea, and just across the river on the roundabout in Brattleboro. Some helpful advice from Danny Lipford on the way for you in just a moment. As I mentioned, a couple of lovely young ladies will be telling us about this year's International Festival. Aggie and Lisa are out in the green room getting ready to come on and tell us all about this year's super event on Saturday. And a little bit later on, remember, leave yourself a little reminder. If you're into politics, you are looking ahead to the race for governor. Cindy Warmington on the Democratic side of the ballot. She'll be joining us at 9:10 this morning here on AM 1290 and FM 94.1 and 107.5 here in Keene. And good morning to our friends across the river in Brattleboro area, 100.3 FM. Always, wherever you have internet, you can have us right there in your pocket on your phone at MyKeeneNow.com.
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1: It's nice to see Barbara Tremblay here at the radio station last week when she came in to record that spot. And seen her in a little while. She's doing great. Former principal at Keene High, of course. Blue sky, sunshine overhead. The morning is already great and getting better. International Fest. We'll tell you all about it in 20 minutes. About 45 minutes from right now, our expanded look at business news. This time next hour, our Monadnock Moment History Lesson with Alan Rumrill. Today he's talking about Roxbury's professor. Was there a famous professor from Roxbury? We'll find out who it was and when they were and why they're famous or infamous. We'll do that this time next hour. Cindy Warmington, Democratic candidate, joining us on the program for governor at 9:10 this morning on our open mic program. This disturbing story, I just saw this on indepthnewhampshire.org this morning. This is Gary Reno, who's been reporting on things at the State House for decades in New Hampshire. The X account of the Libertarian Party of New Hampshire on Tuesday, yesterday, called for assassinating every elected Democrat in New Hampshire. I took a look at the screenshot of the post. In the post that has since been taken down on the Libertarian Party of New Hampshire account, party chair Jeremy Kaufman wrote, quote, "We openly support the assassination of basically every elected Democrat in New Hampshire. But if you don't have the you know what to do that, then you should probably vote GOP," unquote. Kaufman sought to become chair of the National Libertarian Party early this year, but was defeated, and the National Party then decertified the New Hampshire Party for a number of reasons associated with Kaufman's actions, such as endorsing Donald Trump for president and not the Libertarian candidate. Now, Kaufman, if the name is familiar or these situations sound familiar, he also threatened former executive counselor, attorney Andrew Valensky's life after he and some others proposed a new school funding plan that included an income tax and a statewide property tax to cover the state's cost of education. According to the post on Facebook, House Minority Leader Alexis Simpson has reported the post to the Director of Security at the legislature and to the Attorney General's office. The Attorney General's office was also contacted when Kaufman threatened Valensky as well, but apparently no state action was ever taken over that threat. There have been a series of threats this year involving legislators, including referring to the German phrase for eliminating Jews under the Nazi reign when singling out a Jewish representative, and reporting an Asian American House member to Stephen Miller. He's the head of Trump's undocumented immigrants roundup and deportation campaign. Two Republican House members were censured for their social media posts, Representative James Spillane, Republican from Deerfield, and Travis Cochran, he's a Republican from Ware. A recent social media campaign run through House Deputy Majority Leader Joe Sweeney's Political Action Committee calls all of the Democrats in the House socialists through their voting records on a selected list of bills, while all Republicans are called patriots based on the same reasons. The social media campaign also says that Democrats are a threat to the state. But again, a post that has since been taken down, suggesting that we openly support the assassination of basically every elected Democrat in New Hampshire. Elected Democrat. Those who are serving us. Let's see if they decide to investigate this one. These threats, especially in the climate we're in and with the midterm elections coming up. Be very interesting to see what happens with that. Yesterday, it's very unfortunate. It's terrible. We mentioned about one bridge closure in Manchester, the Queen City Bridge. Over 30,000 cars a day go over it. That has everything just really messed up. Well, now there's another bridge in trouble, the Veterans Memorial Bridge. This is the one in Hudson. If you go to games, if you like go to a Kenai football game or soccer games, and you go to Hudson through Nashua, that's the bridge you go over. The Veterans Memorial Bridge in Hudson is closed out of an abundance of caution. The right lane. The bridge carries over 37,000 drivers between Hudson and Nashua each day, making this the second bridge in 2 days to face closures in the state of New Hampshire. Civil engineering professor at the University of New Hampshire, Aaron Bell, says the closure in Manchester is the right call. This call now affecting an incredibly busy stretch of roadway between Hudson and Nashua. Really has to have people in the State House concerned about our bridges. Now, it's no secret that we have bad bridges and red-listed bridges, and we need to invest millions into our roads and bridges. How we get there, how we fund it, is another matter. Remember, the governor vetoed the bill that would have raised money for roads having to do with the raising of tolls. Eventually, though, her veto was overridden, and now money is coming back to the state. These won't be the last bridges that we hear about, I fear. News on the way next, WK.
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5: I'm Sherry Preston. President Trump now back in Washington following his address to the UN General Assembly, at which he said Iran can either choose peace or annihilation. Here's ABC senior political reporter Rachel Scott.
6: Just hours after the president leveled threats against Iran, his special envoy Steve Witkoff and son-in-law Jared Kushner were on the sidelines of the UN, holding indirect talks with Iranian officials through mediators. But it's unclear if any progress was made. The president, keenly aware Iran has upended the global economy, making a plea to the United Nations to isolate Iran to bring down energy prices.
5: Iran's president will this morning address the UN General Assembly. All that as gas prices continue to rise.
7: Regular gas this morning, $4.49 a gallon. That's the highest since May, and it's up from $2.94 at the start of the Iran war. Diesel is now averaging $6.52 a gallon. That's up from $3.74 when the war began. And now President Trump and a growing list of Republican lawmakers are pushing for a ban.

0: on U.S. diesel exports.
1: ABC's Elizabeth Schulze. Chinese leader Xi Jinping will be at the White House today. Tomorrow there is a state dinner. Sources say the FBI is investigating a possible breach of its job application site.
0: As proof, the hackers posted what they claim is a sample of about 5,000 agents' names, home addresses, social security numbers, and in some cases, names of their family members. Reuters reports it matched and

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1: Six Flags is being sued by 100 people who say they suffered brain injuries after riding the X2 roller coaster at Six Flags Magic Mountain in Southern California. Among them, Pamela Guillen, who says she passed out and ended up hospitalized after riding it.
2: I have suffered a traumatic brain injury and needed emergency brain surgery to stop the bleeding and had to be intubated. I was in a coma. I spent almost a month at the hospital.
1: Six Flags says the ride cannot cause brain injury and a normal rider using it as instructed. The popular social media influencer Clavicular, tied to the online looks maxing fad, is now charged in Massachusetts with raping a 17-year-old girl, according to a criminal complaint. Here's ABC's Ashant Singh.
3: This all stems from a case back in 2025 of May, where the victim, who basically alleged that Braden Peters, who goes by Clavicular, injected her with Aqualix, this fat-dissolving substance that is not approved by the FDA, and it was during a live stream in 2025 without the victim's consent. So the lawsuit also accuses Peters of non-consensual sexual encounters with the victim at his parents' home in Cape Cod while she was a minor at the time and was actually intoxicated.
1: Clavicular, real name Braden Peters, responding by saying this happens to all successful young men. People try to come for your money. If you went to the Cardinals game in St. Louis September 12th, the health department says somebody in Section 141 has been diagnosed with measles. Sherry Preston, ABC News.
0: Well, it's official. 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
5: Good morning. 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News time is 8:05. In Keene, several parking spaces on the north, east, and west sides of Central Square will be closed today from 7 a.m. until the conclusion of the workday. Spaces blocked with orange cones or barriers are designated as no parking zones. For traffic, the northbound inside lane through Central Square is closed to vehicle traffic today, reducing northbound traffic to a single lane. Traffic on the north side of the square is also reduced to one lane, while southbound traffic through Central Square is reduced to a single lane. Motorists and pedestrians are encouraged to stay alert and use caution as traffic patterns may shift. Keene's Municipal Services, Facilities, and Infrastructure Committee has several traffic and infrastructure topics on its agenda for tonight's meeting. Members will hear a request for a traffic study and safety assessment of School Street, along with continued discussion on safety improvements at the South Lincoln and Roxbury Street intersection. The committee will also discuss 2 proposed stop signs on Roxbury Street, an update to the Roadway Safety Action Plan, and the latest on the downtown infrastructure project. Other agenda items include a proposed alteration of Thompson Road, and members will also review the conceptual design for the proposed solar pavilion on Gilbo Avenue. If you couldn't make it to the Robin Hood Park Renovation Community Forum last week, the City of Keene is still looking for your input. Residents can fill out an online feedback form to help maintain the park's character, build on input gathered during earlier sessions, and guide future improvements. The survey is open through Wednesday, September 30th. You can find it at keenenh.gov under Parks and Recreation and the Parks Project section. Business news and sports are next. 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
6: Hey, it's Steve Hamill with Ted McGreer from Ted's Shoe and Sport, 115 Main Street in downtown Keene. One of the things that separates Ted's from other stores is that when you have products that come through, if you're not really a big fan, you'll take that product, improve it, and put your own label on it.
7: Yeah, you know, we do a lot of product testing.

0: interesting, Steve. 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
1: And when we head into the season like fall, it really becomes all about layering, too.
0: Yeah, base layer is really important, and then it can get warm during the day, cool at night, so we're ready to go for fall.
1: Ted Shewin Sport in downtown Keene.
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3: The U.S. stock market held near its record high on Tuesday after oil prices eased again. The S&P 500 lost less than a point and will open at 7,764. The Dow Jones Industrial Average dropped 185 points and begins trading this morning at 51,863. And the Nasdaq gained 122 points and opens at 27,244.
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3: Keene State men's soccer and Maine Fort Kent played to a 3-3 draw Tuesday afternoon. The Owls took an early lead, but Maine Fort Kent quickly tied the game. The Bengals went ahead in the second half before Keene State answered to make it 2-2. Maine Fort Kent took the lead again in the 74th minute, but William Edmonds scored less than 3 minutes later to tie the game at 3. Adrian Bueno scored Keene State's first goal, and Luke Hartshorn had 2 assists. And Keene High Girls Volleyball is back in action today on the road against Manchester Memorial. The varsity team takes the court at 6:30 tonight, with the junior varsity match getting underway at 5. 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
5: Mostly sunny sky for today. The high 62 to 66. Clear tonight, dropping into the upper 30s, and sunshine tomorrow. The high 62 to 66. We're partly sunny into Friday as well, with temperatures in the low 60s. And then we're watching this next storm system. Coastal storm still bringing us a chance for some rain on Saturday. If we get the rain, we get the winds. Close to the coast, better chance for rain in the upper 50s. I'm meteorologist Phil Spivak in the WKBK Weather Center.
3: It's 42 degrees outside our West Keene studios at 810. 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
1: It's 10 minutes past the hour, 8 o'clock. Our expanded look at business news on the way for you in 30, 45 minutes away. We have your Monadnock Moment history lesson this time next hour at the start of our open mic program. In our first segment, we'll have Democratic gubernatorial candidate Cindy Warmington join us live on the air to talk about her campaign and ways that she wants to help out the Granite State. Well, you've heard me talking about it for a couple of weeks now, and I think Phil Spivak, our weatherman, is really sick of me talking to him about it. Just getting good weather forecasts for Saturday and the annual International Festival, which is happening from 11 to 2 up at the Keene Recreation Center. There's food, there's fun, there's crafts, there's music, there's plenty of things for the kids. It really is a wonderful event, and it's grown bigger and bigger each year. Joining us this morning on the program to tell us all about it, Aggie Sirsosimo is here, and also Lisa Abohattab is here. Did I get it right? Did I? That was pretty good. So I appreciate you spelling it out for me. This really has become a really big event. I remember when it first started and it was pretty small, and now people have it on their calendar and they're looking forward to it. So on behalf of everybody, thanks to you and everybody else involved with it. When it comes to organizing it, putting it all together and getting everybody signed up, how does that work? How does the organization work and how is it supported?
2: Well, it's just volunteers, and we gather every month. We have meetings and we just organize it, right? Yeah. It's pretty simple. And actually, we would like to talk about the volunteers today.

0: because we are looking for more volunteers.
1: Okay, what are you looking for?
0: We're looking for everybody who has a good heart and I would like to join our community and like give us some energy, give us some time, and we look for people who would like to just help us because we are short of people.
1: Yeah, is it like helping with setup or traffic control or things of that nature?
2: Just planning. Yeah. It takes a lot to find and help to make sure that we have vendors, that we have activities, that we have these things to offer at
0: right.
2: the festival.
0: Right, just reach out to people, basically, to performers, reach out to food vendors, reach out to craft vendors, activities.
2: Yeah.
0: So we have more and more, so we can grow even
1: right.
0: more.
1: How is it supported, though? Is it an official organization? Or I know, obviously, you work closely with the recreation department because you have the wonderful park up there and that whole facility available.
2: Right.
1: And I know that there are other groups and organizations that know how important it is and support it. But how does that side of it all work?
2: Well, we do have some sponsors.
1: Yeah, good.
2: And we do work with the city of Keene. We're kind of under the city of Keene.
1: Right, but, right.
2: Yeah.
0: And human rights right. organization.
1: Right, right. Yeah, that's what I was thinking about.
2: Yeah, that's how it works. And we definitely have the rec center as our, you know, right. Caro does a great job helping us put it all together. She's
1: right.
2: part of this planning and everything else.
1: And it really is a good place because a lot of this is the kids and the kids are all running around.
2: Yes.
1: So you're away from the traffic. There's plenty of park and you have the whole park and everything
2: exactly.
1: at the disposal, you know, through the city of Keene and the parks
0: right.
1: and rec. So it really is a great location.
0: It is a great location. Mm-hmm. And we have a lot of parking spots and it's close to downtown. It's very approachable.
1: Right, right. How many years has it been going on now?
0: It's been 8 years.
1: 8 years. Have you been part of it for the whole time?
0: Seven.
1: Yeah.
2: From the beginning.
1: From the beginning. For people who aren't that familiar or remember when it was much smaller, what do people find when they go to the International Festival? Tell me about the vendors and the food and the music and what people can expect.
0: Well, I think the biggest part is performances, but also food, because we have a lot of international food, and it's always
1: That's what Lisa's in charge of.
0: She's going to talk
1: She's
0: about
1: attorney.
0: It.
1: She's been very busy in the kitchen.
0: She's been very busy, but performances, we have, this year we have a lot of performers who are coming back, but we're also trying to make it more diverse, and we have new performers.
1: Oh, good.
0: We will have Jamaican music this year. That's completely new. They're coming from Brattleboro. And it's more like a reggae, like Bob Marley style.
1: I was about to say that in my mind, just thinking. So I'm like, well, that's kind of stereotypical thinking, just that it has to be reggae. But
0: it is
1: what
0: reggae.
1: Else you
0: it's
1: think?
0: Awesome.
1: Which I
0: it's,
1: love,
0: it's
1: Bob Marley.
0: It's awesome. It's very energetic, vibrant. I love it. And then we will have Colombian music that's dances. It's like Zumba. It's really, I think it's going to be very cool. I saw the pictures. I mean, I haven't seen them live because they're new, but I saw the pictures and they look fantastic. We will have Peruvian dancers.
2: Belly dancers were new last year, and this year they're going to do a little bit of a participation, audience participation.
1: Oh, bring people in from the crowd to try it out.
2: Yeah.
1: Well, that should be interesting.
2: I think that
0: they call themselves
1: really
0: world
1: fun.
0: Dancers,
2: yes.
0: right?
1: Yeah,
0: yes.
1: yeah, yeah.
0: But
1: that's
0: it's also
1: terrific.
0: Very exotic. And then we will have some Indian songs and music. We will have some English, is it Morris dance?
2: Yes.
1: Oh, yeah. I know some of the people who do that.
0: Yeah. They come every year. We have Japanese martial arts.
1: Wow.
0: We will have Indian martial arts. We will have a lot of fun. And it's nonstop. There's no breaks. It just goes nonstop.
1: Right. Now, are there stages or are they just out on the in various parts around? Or you just get people going?
2: In front of the pavilion.
1: Yeah.
0: If we have it outside, then it's we have a small pavilion and a little.
1: Well, you mentioned that if the weather does get not so good.
0: We do have plan B.
1: Can go with the two gyms.
0: We will probably move inside. We've done it before, like 3 years ago.
2: We had the food vendors outside, and that actually worked out really well under tents.
1: Oh, nice.
2: Hopefully, they'll we'll have enough of those. And then we had most of everything else
1: The performances inside
0: yes.
1: and everything.
0: Yes. Yes.
1: Well, so it's great to have a backup plan, which in a lot of other locations in the city, you couldn't do that.
2: Exactly.
1: So,
2: right.
1: So it's good that you have that there,
0: to
1: too.
0: Have Park Rec Center working with us.
1: Food. So, Lisa, what sort of food is going to be available?
2: We have Indian food. Royal Spice will be there. We have Koketsu from Peterborough. They are Chinese. We have Batulo from the other part of the state who's coming with Somalian food.
0: Like Concord area, right?
1: Yeah. Oh, wow.
2: Yeah. We have Keene Cookie this year. They've always done Peruvian cookies. This year they're bringing Peruvian entrees and other food. We have a taco. Marvin is making tacos. We have

0: Fresh Day Cafe for the first time, and that's Eastern European.
1: Oh.
2: I'm excited.
0: Yeah.
3: I'm from Poland.
0: They're going to have pierogies.
1: I've been trying to identify, and I've spoken to you before your accent. I was trying to remember, but yeah, okay.
0: And I just want to make sure I get them all in here. We also have Curry Restaurant. They're Indian and Pakistani. We have Frisky Cow Gelato and Finnish Mama.
2: And Mexican food. That's new. You mentioned that.
1: Yeah.
2: New this year.
0: Mm-hmm. Right. We have a variety.
1: Yeah. And those are food vendors, so people pay and they can go around and sample and try whatever they want.
0: Yeah, the food and the crafts, the people are selling those.
1: Right.
0: So that's what people will need money for. But they can enter and they can watch the performances and just walk around.
1: Everything is free.
0: Yes, there are activities for lots of activities, too. And so a lot of those are children friendly.
1: Yeah, that was my next question. What's available for the kids? And what a wonderful way, because, again, it's Keene. You know, this is where I grew up here in Cheshire County. But getting exposure to other cultures and the like hasn't always been easy here in town, which is why we have the International Festival. So what's available for the kiddos to check out?
2: For the kiddos, we will have Japanese balloons. Yeah, that's very – even my son, he's 9, he was like, I want to go because I want to get a balloon. So we have balloons. We have German hammering, I think, right? We will have some –
1: What's German hammering? What are you hammering? Is it like a craft? Or are you making just noise?
2: It's more like an activity. Yeah. You just get the hammer, I guess. hammer <then.
0: laughs> We're learning too.
1: That's pretty easy for most 9-year-olds, something like that,
2: Right. We usually have henna. We have some tattoos, right. We had Japanese calligraphy in the past.
1: Oh.
2: And we have like a person who was teaching how to make Chinese lanterns.
1: Oh.
2: So we used to have stuff like that. This year it might be a little bit different. We're still kind of finalizing that part. But that's what we used to have in the past. Yeah, it was really fun. And we also have, I want to mention, we will have craft vendors. So if you have like a birthday coming up or Christmas, you guys getting ready, you can get like really nice stuff at the festival.
1: Right.
2: Just bring some cash. And today we have beautiful jewelry from El Salvador, from India. We will have crochets. Is it crochets?
0: Crochet.
2: Crochet from Peru. We were Saad Hindal. He is a painter from Iraq, and he is super talented. And actually, he's very famous in the Concord area. His paintings are very vibrant, very, very bold, very, very beautiful. We will have some stuff from India, candles and souvenirs. We will have stuff from Afghanistan and Pakistan. So that's like super exotic.
1: Sure.
0: Rwandan goods from you.
2: Rwanda. Yves is coming back. He's always supporting us, and he comes and he brings stuff from Rwanda. So it's things that you cannot buy, when you go
1: anywhere else.
2: Anywhere else,
1: yeah.
2: Exactly. So it's once a year. It's very unique. Once a year, you can get stuff that's really, really unique. I always get something for Christmas for my family,
1: right?
2: Because it's something that you cannot buy anywhere else.
1: You know that somebody's not going to open up the same gift.
2: Exactly.
1: Right. The whole idea. And with the artists and the musicians and the dancers and the field folks preparing food, whether you're a younger person or older people, you can talk to some of these folks and ask them questions about their country of origin and how they learned the skill that is pretty unique to them or their culture. That's part of it too, right? Is being able to meet some of these people.
2: Absolutely. And I want to mention when I started to be part of the community 7 years ago, people were trying like to figure out how to fit into that community and into the festival. But now a lot of people are wearing like the native uniforms and they're proud to do it to kind of represent the country. So if you see somebody wearing a native uniform, just come by and ask questions.
1: Yeah, about what it is.
2: Yeah, about what I am wearing like my Polish traditional outfit, and I
1: which
2: get
1: is what.
2: Which is like a mountain. It's a gorset. Is it gorset?
0: Corset.
2: Yeah, it's like a mountain style.
1: Oh,
2: corset.
1: Sort of barbarian-ish. Mm-hmm.
2: Yes,
1: kind of thinking.
2: Yes, kind of like that. So yeah. I get a lot of questions, and I'm so happy to talk about it. Like everybody's so excited because we are proud to represent our countries.
0: I think one of the nice things is when you see people who didn't know that there was someone else here from their country, and they run into it. They meet and they run into each other there, and they're so excited to find somebody else.
1: Right.
0: And it's wonderful.
2: You're making new friendships.
1: Yeah, well, obviously, and with you, because you, Aggie, come from Poland and been there, you have those direct roots. But you know, I grew up, you know, Irish Scottish household and families, but I haven't been there, and nobody, you know, had the accents or anything like that. But this region in particular, there's a very strong Polish population. So people who go might say, well, I can really talk to somebody and learn a little bit more about my roots. There's a huge Finnish population between Marlboro and over into Jaffrey in that area. The Web Depot, the quarries in Marlboro, were all run and operated by Finnish people. We have Little Canada in Marlboro, which was the lumber industry where all the French Canadians lived and settled. And we know we have that huge population throughout New Hampshire, really the northeast of French Canadians. And so people, I guess my point is, you grow up knowing where your great-great-great-grandfather or grandmother came from, but it doesn't necessarily mean that you've been able to make a connection, whether it's the arts or music or food or clothing or things of that nature. So it's, I think, kind of a fun thing for people to show up. And now with you have Ancestry and you can test your DNA, yes, and people can find out, you know, really where you're from. And I talk to people all the time that are surprised that they have Mongolian or they're, you know, or, you know, Native American or something that they didn't even know about. And so this is a chance to learn about that.
2: When people come to the festival and they talk to native, you know, native countries like me, for example, a lot of people say, oh my gosh, I want to go there. Like, I want to see Poland now. Like, because people don't know. But once we talk about it, it's like, oh, I didn't know that about Poland. I didn't know that about India. So after you talk to people who are from those countries, you want to actually go and visit. Like, you want to get to know that country.
1: Right.
2: I think it's very important. And I think that's the goal of the festival, to connect with the local community and educate also.
1: Right. Mm-hmm. And that's really about it. It's about education and acceptance and diversity and just understanding.
2: Inclusion and just understanding
1: everybody that is moving here and living here. We know that's starting to change in New Hampshire and here in our community, all the different cultures that are now represented too. And it's like anything else. Just once you get to know a little something about something, then you're like, huh. You know, it's
2: awesome.
1: Yeah, it's awesome. It's changed your life. It's made your day. And you're a more whole person because you start to understand these sorts of things.
2: That's why we want to create like a really welcoming environment for everybody. So everybody can come, everybody can feel safe and welcomed and included.
1: Well, and I like the idea to educate.
2: Be educated.
1: The more you understand, the better person you are.
2: Exactly.
1: The International Festival, it is free. It is going on this Saturday. It's from 11 to 2 up at the Keene Rec Center. Everybody knows where that's located. Enjoy the music and the culture and the food and the art and the crafts and everything else, too. That'll be happening again this year on Saturday. And fingers crossed that everybody's able to stay outside as far as the weather's concerned.
2: It's going to be beautiful.
1: Yeah. It's really great to see you. Joining us on the program this morning, Aggie Sisosimo. And I was going to do it without looking at my cheat sheet. And Lisa Abohatab. Pretty good?
2: Good job.
1: And a lot of people know Lisa. She was a teacher for many, many, many, many years. So there are people listening saying, I had her in school as a teacher. 825. Speaking of the weather, let's check the forecast for the upcoming weekend.
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4: Mostly sunny sky for today. The high 62 to 66. Clear tonight, dropping into the upper 30s. And sunshine tomorrow. The high 62 to 66. We're partly sunny into Friday as well, with temperatures in the low 60s, and then we're watching this next storm system. Coastal storms still bringing us a chance for some rain on Saturday. If we get the rain, we get the winds. Close to the coast, better chance for rain in the upper 50s. I'm meteorologist Phil Spivak in the WKBK Weather Center.
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2: 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Singer Johnny Mathis was born on this day, and Babe Ruth had his record-setting 60th home run of the season on this day in 1927. 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
6: A bipartisan bill co-sponsored by Senator Maggie Hassan has been signed into law aimed at increasing transparency around federal government spending. According to a press release, currently billions of dollars in spending are hidden from public disclosure through other transaction agreements, or OTAs. The Stop Secret Spending Act requires OTAs to be disclosed on the public website, usaspending.gov, in the same manner as grants, contracts, loans, and other government expenditures. That will allow Americans to see who is receiving their tax dollars and for what purpose. The law also requires agencies to summarize spending that remains exempt from disclosure, giving taxpayers more information about how their money is being spent. Keene will celebrate Fire Prevention Week with the annual Fire Prevention Parade on Sunday, October 4th. Fire and EMS teams from across Cheshire County will take part with emergency vehicles, firefighters, and EMS personnel, marching bands, and community groups along the parade route. The parade starts at 1 p.m. on Marlborough Street and is fun for all ages. 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
7: ABC News, I'm Sherry Preston. President Trump welcomes China's President Xi Jinping to Washington later today for a state visit. ABC's Britt Clennett in China says AI is hanging over their meeting.
8: President Trump has made it very clear that he sees AI as a race the U.S. has to win, and he's resisted regulation. We know that Beijing has called Western safety warnings fear-mongering as well. We heard from Senator Bernie Sanders earlier this week on social media saying for the sake of all of humanity, Trump and Xi must negotiate a treaty around AI before it's too late.
7: This comes after President Trump told the U.N. that he has a big decision to make on Iran, whether to make a deal or, in his words, to annihilate the Islamic Republic. Iran's president addresses the United Nations in a few hours. Gas Buddy says the average for a gallon of gas is now $4.48 nationwide. Sources tell ABC the FBI is looking into claims by a hacking group that it stole data on thousands of FBI agents. This is ABC News.
5: 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Here's Kelsey Johnson.
6: Granite Staters who bought certain generic medications over the past decade may be eligible for money from a multi-state settlement.
9: New Hampshire Attorney General John Formella is urging residents to check their eligibility for compensation from settlements involving several generic drug manufacturers. A federal judge in Connecticut has preliminarily approved a plan to distribute about $96.5 million in settlement funds to consumers

0: who may have been affected by higher prices for certain generic medications. The states allege that the drug companies unlawfully worked together to limit competition and drive up prices. Consumers who purchased eligible generic drugs between May 2009 and December 2019 may qualify for compensation. New Hampshire is participating along with several other states, including Maine, Massachusetts, Rhode Island, and Vermont. Consumers can check the list of eligible medications and find out how to file a claim at aggenericdrugs.com. For WKBK News, I'm Abby Trombley.
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4: I'm Nicole Murray with Your Money Now. McDonald's has announced new financial targets for higher operating margins, a training program to improve food quality, and plans to support franchisees financially as they invest in their restaurants. The plan, called McDonald's Next, also includes a new restaurant design and improved hospitality from employees. Royal Caribbean is reportedly nearing a deal to take a 50% equity stake in Sandals. CNBC reports that the talks would value Sandals at $6 billion, but discussions are ongoing and may not result in a transaction. The union representing Boeing engineers and technical employees say they have recommended their members accept the company's latest contract offer. Boeing and its engineering union reached a contract agreement this month, a 4-year offer that includes higher general wage increases than the first. Futures have dropped. Dow futures down by more than 100 points. Yesterday, the Dow lost 185. That's your money now.
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1: The Red Sox fell to the Cleveland 3-2 Tuesday night, despite a strong night at the plate from Adley Rutschman, who had 3 hits. Boston rallied to tie the game in the 8th when pitch hitter Mickey Gasper singled home a run, and the Guardians scored in the 9th to take the lead. Payne Tolley allowed 2 runs over 5 2/3 innings. Sonny Gray gets the start for Boston tonight, and you can catch all the action on Rewind 92.7 and 102.3. Keene State men's soccer and Maine Fort Kent played to a 3-3 draw Tuesday afternoon. The Owls took an early lead, but Maine Fort Kent quickly tied the game. The Bengals went ahead in the second half before Keene State answered to make it 2-2. Maine Fort Kent took the lead again in the 74th minute, but William Edmonds scored less than 3 minutes later to tie the game at 3. Adrian Bueno scored Keene State's first goal, and Luke Hartshorn had 2 assists. The Keene High girls cross-country team picked up a big win Tuesday, beating 4 Division I rivals at Windham High School. Keene placed 4 runners in the top 5 and finished with 24 points ahead of Windham, Memorial, Central, and Spalding. Gemma Drew led the way, winning the race in 21 minutes and 32 seconds. Keene returns to competition next Tuesday at Alvern High School.
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7: Mostly sunny sky for today. The high 62 to 66. Clear tonight, dropping into the upper 30s, and sunshine tomorrow. The high 62 to 66. We're partly sunny into Friday as well, with temperatures in the low 60s. And then we're watching this next storm system. Coastal storm still bringing us a chance for some rain on Saturday. If we get the rain, we get the winds. Close to the coast, better chance for rain in the upper 50s. I'm meteorologist Phil Spivak in the WKBK Weather Center.
1: It's 45 degrees outside our West Keene studios at 837 in the WKBK News Center. I'm Kelsey Johnson.

0: I certainly hope you mom and dad's taking the kiddos to school this morning. Have this turned up. I mean, don't blow out their ears, but it's got to be turned up. Teach him about the music we have. It's 8:38, 30 minutes away. It's your open mic program today on the show. Cindy Warmington will join us in the first segment. We have her for about 25 minutes this morning. She's a Democrat running for governor. We have a lot of things to talk about in a short period of time. We'll get to as many of the big issues as possible, including education and education funding, the funding of the university system, taxes and where she stands on various taxes and revenue sources, affordable housing, affordable daycare, child care, affordable and available. And I'm going to ask about the bridges thing, because, again, raising revenue and having money for our roads and bridges is essential here in New Hampshire. And right now it's not happening in Keene. We've had our own issues. But two of the largest, most used bridges, and they're big here in the state of New Hampshire, are shut down. One is one lane in Nashua. The other is the Queen City Bridge, completely shut down over in Manchester. So we'll ask Cindy Warmington about that when she joins us coming up in just a little bit. Checking business before the bell, U.S. stock market held near its record highs yesterday after oil prices eased once again. The S&P 500 edged down a fraction of a point and is sitting just 0.4% below its all-time high that it set last month. The Dow Jones Industrial Average dropped 0.4 and the NASDAQ added 0.5. Stocks had been higher in the morning when the price for a barrel of Brent crude briefly fell below $98, but oil prices later trimmed their losses and Brent settled at $99.25 per barrel. Treasury yields held relatively steady in the bond market, as did stock indexes worldwide. S&P 500 will start at 77.64, the Dow at 51,863, NASDAQ at 27,244, Russell 2000 for smaller companies will start at 28.89. Looking at futures, U.S. futures slightly higher after Wall Street held near its record and oil prices declined following U.S. President Donald Trump's remarks that the United States and Iranian officials had a meeting on the sidelines of the U.N. General Assembly. Futures for the S&P 500 and the Dow both gained about 0.1% today before the opening bell. NASDAQ futures are flat. Oil prices fell a little bit, still just below $100 a barrel. About half of rural American voters believe the economy is worse off now than when President Trump returned to office. It's according to a new survey that points to economic frustration among a key group that has largely backed President Trump and other Republicans in recent elections. The poll of more than 2,000 rural registered voters by the AP and KFF found broadly negative views on the national and local economies, including from many Republicans. The cost of groceries and gas and health care rank as top pain points for rural voters. The findings suggest that while many rural voters haven't fully turned on Trump, they also largely don't think he's delivered the economic renaissance that he had promised. Senator Bernie Sanders from Vermont and Representative Greg Casser are introducing legislation that would ban artificial superintelligence, pause development of advanced AI systems, and create a new Department of Artificial Intelligence. The proposal comes as prominent AI executives and researchers increasingly warn about potentially catastrophic risks from rapidly advancing systems. Congress has struggled to agree on AI safeguards as President Trump has pushed back on new regulations and emphasized maintaining an advantage over China. And speaking of China, U.S. President Donald Trump is hosting Chinese leader Xi Jinping in Washington this week as economic and tech competition escalates between the two countries. Both leaders are aiming to stabilize fragile ties, though no major agreements are expected. The meeting itself is seen as significant given the deep differences and a lack of trust between the U.S. and China. And former governor of New Jersey and two-time presidential candidate Chris Christie, who had made several appearances over the years here in the Monadnock region, was in the state, not necessarily stumping once again for president, although he didn't rule it out, making a third run. He was in the state talking to the state attorney generals and others about cracking down on prediction market gambling. We all know about sports gambling, and you can bet on a Red Sox game or a Patriots game, college football, basketball, that sort of thing. The predictions market has to do with everything else. Who's going to win an Oscar, or who's going to win an election, or anything really having to do with life. The two-time Republican presidential candidate, Chris Christie, didn't shut the door on a third run. He was here, though, really to speak at the Granite State Summit on Problem Gambling at Southern New Hampshire University. Christie's law that was passed in New Jersey in 2011 allowed the placement of sports bets only in the casinos at Atlantic City and said it never contemplated a future where smartphones would dominate the wagering. It's gotten way away from everybody in some respects, and it's run away in a way none of us anticipated back in 2011. They had various back and forth with the courts, with the NFL. Christie recalled a New York City dinner with NFL Commissioner Roger Goodell, who was pressuring him without success to repeal his legislation. I don't want to mess you up like this, but you should get rid of your law, Christie recalled Goodell saying. You aren't going to beat us. Well, so far he has, and he hasn't been governor for quite some time in New Jersey. Of course, college sports is a conundrum, too. Corruption and peer pressure about gambling is threatening the integrity of college athletics, according to the governor, saying, if I had to do it all over again, I would have gone further and not permitted any sports betting on college athletics, period. So he was in the state to talk about something that's very important to him. We've had several calls. There's a woman in particular that calls the radio station that has been following the whole situation with gambling and the casinos that we've seen grow in the state of New Hampshire, including the new one coming to Keene, or the expanded one, which is charitable gaming, where a portion of the money taken in does go to charities, and they do make a lot of money from it, but the rest of the money goes into the coffers of the people who set up these casinos. And now, of course, there's sports betting, and New Hampshire was really the first state in New England to offer it uniquely in New Hampshire over your phone or going to some of the gaming venues. And now it's everywhere throughout New England. It's everywhere throughout the country. You watch a football game this past Sunday, and there's a lot of discussion about the betting and the different margins between the two teams and point spread and the like. And one of the big worries, and there was a young man at this event with Chris Christie, I saw it on Channel 9, who's just out of high school. And he was there reporting on, for some reason or somehow, underage people were doing sports betting. And he said, literally losing all their money that had been put aside for college and things of that nature. And he sees it as a huge problem with younger Americans and getting addicted to sports betting. That's a check of some business news. Let's update you on what's going on out there weather-wise, details of the forecast. And again, all eyes on the weekend with International Festival Sunday and the Clarence DeMeyer Marathon coming up on Sunday morning.
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2: Mostly sunny sky for today. The high 62 to 66. Clear tonight, dropping into the upper 30s, and sunshine tomorrow. The high 62 to 66. We're partly sunny into Friday as well, with temperatures in the low 60s. And then we're watching this next storm system. Coastal storm still bringing us a chance for some rain on Saturday. If we get the rain, we get the winds. Close to the coast, better chance for rain in the upper 50s. I'm meteorologist Phil Spivak in the WKBK Weather Center.
0: Right now, under what have become mostly clear skies, pretty nice morning shaping up. It's going to be nice all day today through tomorrow, 47 degrees. Wallet Hub has a new survey out. This is more related to healthcare as it is to money and the economy. Wallet Hub analyzed the 50 states and the District of Columbia across six key metrics, ranging from the share of children, teens, and adults that get vaccinated against various diseases to the share of people with health insurance. They have just released this 2026 study on the states that have vaccinated the most people versus those that the states that have vaccinated the least. The top 10 states that have vaccinated the most people per capita, Vermont, Massachusetts, New Hampshire, Rhode Island, and Maine. The top five are all New England states, which is great. Then Pennsylvania, Wisconsin, Virginia, Minnesota, and Washington. The states that do it the least, 42 through 51, Idaho, Tennessee, Kentucky, Nevada, Texas, Wyoming, Alaska, Alabama, Oklahoma, and Mississippi. Vermont has the highest share of adults age 60 and older with a zoster vaccination, nearly two times higher than that in Mississippi. And Vermont has the highest share of adults with tetanus vaccinations. Minnesota has the highest share of children 19 to 35 that have had their vaccinations, the seven vaccine series. That's 1.7 times higher than California, believe it or not. They're the ones with the lowest. As far as New Hampshire and why we're so high on the list, we rank third overall. One is best, 25 is average, and 50 is the worst. Overall rank, we're third, 16th for influenza vaccination rate in kids, Fifth for the share of teenagers aged 13 to 17 with up-to-date HPV vaccination. Ninth for the share of teenagers with the ACWY vaccination. And we're sixth for flu vaccination coverage among adults. And second for the share of adults with tetanus vaccinations. 11th overall for the share of civilian, non-institutionalized population that don't have health insurance coverage, too, by the way. So we fared very, very well in that survey. A history lesson on the way. Alan Rumrill is going to tell you about the famous professor from Roxbury. We'll have that for you on the way. WKBK next.
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10: Moment number 76. Roxbury's Professor Dolbear. Amos Emerson Dolbear was born in Norwich, Connecticut, in November of 1837. He was orphaned at the age of 4 and came to Roxbury, New Hampshire, to live with Deacon Moses Guild. Dolbear attended the one-room district school in Roxbury and was noted as a quiet and studious youngster. He later left Roxbury and worked his way through college as a schoolteacher. Dolbear graduated from Wesleyan University of Michigan the following year. He soon became professor of natural sciences at Bethany College in West Virginia. In addition to teaching, Dolbear served 2 terms as mayor of the city of Bethany. In 1874, he took a job as professor of physics and astronomy at Tufts College. Professor Dolbear is best remembered as an inventor, however. Through his inventions, he made great contributions to the advancement of science. Among his many inventions were the electrical gyroscope, writing telegraph, magnetotelephone, static telephone, airspace telegraph cable, and a wireless telegraph. Dolbear also authored 7 books and more than 100 articles for scientific journals. Despite his great success in the scientific community, Professor Amos Dolbear always retained his interest in his childhood home and continued to visit Roxbury until his death at the age of 73 years.
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0: 8:55. News coming up for you, top of the hour. Cindy Warmington will be here, Democratic gubernatorial candidate. What's cooking with Luca in that time spot tomorrow from 9 to 10 o'clock? And coming up on Friday's open mic program, we'll talk more about the rail trails in Keene, but more importantly, the ones that are now really growing and extending out through the rest of the Monadnock region. Mike Kowalczyk's going to join us once again. He's been joining us through the summer once a month to keep us updated on all of that. And I believe he's bringing with him a special guest that's really moving the whole rail trail situation forward down in the town of Troy and what they're doing down there. So we're going to have that discussion coming up on Friday's open mic program. Denise Mazzola, who's usually with us on a Monday morning, the last Monday of the month, is going to be with us instead on Tuesday morning. And she is our dog training expert. So if you have a new furry friend in the family and the dog isn't behaving, or the people around the dog aren't behaving, she has good, helpful advice always on that. That'll be coming up on Tuesday morning of next week. 603-357-1290. We have a minute or two before we get into open mic. We'll have a little bit of open phone line time, too, following our interview with Cindy Warmington. I wanted to let you know that the time of year is coming up again as we are now into autumn and almost October. The annual fire prevention parade here in Keene is going to take place on a Sunday, as always, October 4th, 1 p.m. in downtown Keene. You can cheer on the fire and EMS teams from across Cheshire County. You can check out the emergency vehicles, the firefighters, and EMS personnel. There's marching bands and community groups along the parade route. The annual event is fun for all ages and gives the community a chance to come together and show support for these folks. October 4th through the 10th is Fire Prevention Week. The parade will start on Marlboro Street, travel up Main Street, turn right onto Washington Street, and end right near the Keene Fire Station on Vernon Street. And again, that's going to happen on October 4th. In an issue related to firefighters, the New Hampshire State Firemen's Association will invite firefighters, families, departments, public safety partners, and community members from across the state to gather on Saturday, September 26th, this coming Saturday, at 10 a.m. for the 20th anniversary of the New Hampshire Fallen Firefighters Memorial. The ceremony will be held at the New Hampshire Fallen Firefighters Memorial, which is located at 98 Smoky Bear Boulevard. Of course, what better place for that in Concord? And you can go and pay your respects. So they wanted us to let you know about that event. A part of it, some names will be added to the memorial. Charles Gallant, William Connor, Aaron Cooper from right here in Keene, who passed away in 2025, and George Hidden, Nashua Fire Department, 1909. So everybody knows Coop. And his name's going to go on the monument, too. And we knew you'd want to know about that. Coming up on 8:59, news, business, sports, weather, your open mic show on the way next.
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4: ABC News. I'm Sherry Preston. With President Trump threatening before the UN General Assembly to either work with Iran or annihilate them, today Iran's president will address the body. The war, which the president said would be over in 6 weeks, is coming up on its seven-month anniversary, with gas and diesel prices rising nearly every day. The midterms now less than 6 months away, and some want to ban exports of diesel to help bring that price down.
5: President Trump and a growing list of Republican lawmakers are pushing for a ban on U.S. diesel exports, but oil and analysts are warning that that plan will backfire. Diesel prices are set in the global market, and the U.S. actually already makes more diesel than it uses. So refiners say if they can't ship it to other places, they will cut back on production, and prices will actually end up going up here at home.
4: ABC's Elizabeth Schulze. Gasoline now averaging $4.49 a gallon, and with winter approaching, home heating oil is also significantly higher than last year. The Iran war and energy prices expected to dominate conversation as the president welcomes Chinese President Xi Jinping to the White House today. ABC's Britt Clenett is in Chengdu, China.
6: You can expect Trump maybe publicly to keep it cordial. He might press Xi on Iran and on the Russia relationship behind the scenes, using that sanctions authority as leverage. But Xi will present China as the responsible great power, the one who can help end the Iran war and stabilize energy markets. So really, we can't expect either leader to give ground on this.
4: Artificial intelligence will also be a big topic. Virtually the entire state of New Mexico is under a flash flood watch today. ABC's Trevor Ault is there.
7: We know last night parts of northern New Mexico were hammered by monsoon rainfall. Mora County saw 5 inches of rain. It prompted a flash flood warning with so many streets suddenly flooded. 2 people needed rescue. Officials are begging people to stay away from these flooded areas because we are expecting a lot more of them.
4: He's in Rio Doso. This is ABC News.
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1: It's one of the most famous roller coasters in the world, X2. It's Six Flags Magic Mountain in Southern California. More than 100 people are suing Six Flags, saying that coaster caused them permanent brain damage. Christopher Baloney represents several of those people, including...
2: Naomi, 25 years old, still hasn't come home. Her parents, Artemis and Josh, are with her every single day and wonder when she's going to be able to breathe on her own again.
1: Six Flags says the ride is safe. A Republican senator is calling for an investigation into the relationship of President Trump's son, Donald Trump Jr., and the Russian oligarch who paid for several lavish parties following his wedding over the summer. Here's ABC's Rachel Scott.
3: This is a rare break, not just an investigation, but Senator John Curtis is also calling for a subpoena of the president's son after reports that a Russian oligarch with close ties to President Putin paid for a lavish wedding after party for the president's son. Now, the Trump family has said that this was a gift, but Curtis says that a toaster is a wedding gift, not a private wedding lavish after party.
1: The Trump family also says Don Jr. is paying the oligarch back for the wedding parties. Hurricane Polo has grown into one of the most powerful Pacific cyclones in decades as it begins to skirt Mexico's southwestern coast as a Category 5 storm. It's described as extremely dangerous. I'm Sherry Preston, ABC News.
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6: 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In Keene, several parking spaces on the north, east, and west sides of Central Square will be closed today until the conclusion of the workday. Spaces blocked with orange cones or barriers are designated as no parking zones. For traffic, the northbound inside lane through Central Square is closed to vehicle traffic today, reducing northbound traffic to a single lane. Traffic on the north side of the square is also reduced to one lane, while southbound traffic through Central Square is reduced to a single lane. Motorists and pedestrians are encouraged to stay alert and use caution as traffic patterns may shift. Keene's Municipal Services, Facilities, and Infrastructure Committee has several traffic and infrastructure topics on its agenda for tonight's meeting. Members will hear a request for a traffic study and safety assessment of School Street, along with continued discussion on safety improvements at the South Lincoln and Roxbury Street intersection. The committee will also discuss 2 proposed stop signs on Roxbury Street, an update to the roadway safety action plan, and the latest on the downtown infrastructure project. Other agenda items include a proposed alteration of Thompson Road, and members will also review the conceptual design for the proposed solar pavilion on Gilbo Avenue. If you couldn't make it to the Robin Hood Park Renovation Community Forum last week, the City of Keene is still looking for your input. Residents can fill out an online feedback form to help maintain the park's character, build on input gathered during earlier sessions, and guide future improvements. The survey is open through Wednesday, September 30th. You can find it at keenenh.gov under Parks and Recreation and the Parks Project section. WKBK News Time is 9:07.
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1: I retired thinking I'd finally slow down, sleep in, play golf on a Tuesday, and for a little while that was nice. But slowing down wasn't what I wanted. What I wanted was to matter again. So I started working at Chesco, helping folks in our community who needed a hand, someone to talk to, someone to help them through their day. Some days I'm teaching somebody to cook a meal on their own for the first time. 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I get up with a reason now, not because I have to, but because I want to. If you're retired and missing that feeling that you're needed, Chesco might be exactly what you didn't know you were looking for. Call them today and tell them that I sent you. For more information, Google Chesco. 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
3: The U.S. stock market held near its record high on Tuesday after oil prices eased again. The S&P 500 lost less than a point and will open at 7,764. The Dow Jones Industrial Average dropped 185 points and begins trading this morning at 51,863. And the NASDAQ gained 122 points and opens at 27,244.
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3: Keene State men's soccer and Maine Fort Kent played to a 3-3 draw Tuesday afternoon. The Owls took an early lead, but Maine Fort Kent quickly tied the game. The Bengals went ahead in the second half before Keene State answered to make it 2-2. Maine Fort Kent took the lead again in the 74th minute, but William Edmonds scored less than 3 minutes later to tie the game at 3. Adrian Bueno scored Keene State's first goal, and Luke Hartshorn had 2 assists. And Keene High Girls Volleyball is back in action today on the road against Manchester Memorial. The varsity team takes on the court at 6:30 tonight, with the junior varsity match getting underway at 5.
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4: Mostly sunny sky for today, the high 62 to 66. Clear tonight, dropping into the upper 30s, and sunshine tomorrow, the high 62 to 66. We're partly sunny into Friday as well, with temperatures in the low 60s, and then we're watching this next storm system. Coastal storm still bringing us a chance for some rain on Saturday. If we get the rain, we get the winds. Close to the coast, better chance for rain in the upper 50s. I'm meteorologist Phil Spivak in the WKBK Weather Center.
3: It's 50 degrees outside our West Keene studios at 909. 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
5: Good morning, neighbors. How are you? Welcome and welcome back to WKBK's open mic program on a gorgeous Wednesday morning, September 23rd, the year 2026. Phone number 603-357-1290. We'll have plenty of time for some open phone line conversation in just a little bit. As promised, joining us on the program this morning, Democratic gubernatorial candidate Cindy Warmington. Many of you are familiar with her, not only for past runs for governor, but as a representative representing most of us within the sound of our voice on the New Hampshire Executive Council. She is now the winner of the primary that we had a couple of weeks ago. Name on the ticket on the Democratic side running for governor. Always good to have you on the program, Cindy. Thank you. Thank you for joining us. Good morning.
6: Thanks, Dan. It's a pleasure to be with you.
5: Always good to have you on the program. Let's jump right into some of the big issues that are out there, whether we're talking about national, regional, right here in New Hampshire, certainly in Keene, affordability. And you've made that the centerpiece of your campaign. If you do become governor, what's the single first action you might be able to do to lower costs for New Hampshire families?
6: Well, on the very first day, we are going to tackle this housing crisis. You know, everywhere I go all across the state, this is what I hear about. I hear from young people who have given up hope of ever buying a house. Actually, speaking with a couple in Keene recently.

0: currently. They're both teachers and both working two jobs and can barely pay rent, never mind ever think about buying a house. I talk to seniors who can't afford their property taxes, who can't afford to downsize. I talk to small businesses and large businesses who can't hire because of the housing crisis. And really, this is a place that we need to be laser focused on this. And one of the most frustrating things in our state government is that we have absolutely no plan to resolve the housing crisis. And I would put somebody in charge of knowing how many housing units we have, how many we need, and how we're going to get there on day one. I would also call for guardrails around private equity in our state. It is private equity here jacking up the cost, buying up housing and jacking up the cost of housing. We know that this is actually how Kelly Ayotte made her millions on the board of Blackstone, throwing people out of their homes all across the country. Now it's happening here in New Hampshire. She's just fine with that. In fact, she just gave them the right to do no-fault evictions in our state. We need to invest in the Affordable Housing Fund. You know, for every dollar that we put in the Affordable Housing Fund, we can leverage that for about three federal dollars. And we leave millions of dollars on the table every single year. So we need to be focused on the things that really make a difference. The Housing Champions program, for instance, is a program that was responsible for almost half of our housing starts last year. And Kelly Ayotte defunded it in her budget. So we've been going in the wrong direction. Housing prices keep going up. This administration is just making it worse, and we're going to be laser focused on that on day one.
1: Another issue of affordability, and we talk about this a lot on the program, is affordable and available daycare. And talking to people from the BIA and the BAE and trying to get people, young people in particular, to come to New Hampshire, housing is probably the biggest obstacle, affordable and available. But also then, if they're a young couple, they want to have kids or have children, it can cost over $30,000 to put your kids into daycare. So what can the state, what could you do as governor to lead the state in having more available and affordable daycare?
0: Yeah, you're absolutely right. What a critical issue this is for businesses and for people who want to be in the workforce. We have so many people sitting it out because it makes no sense for them to go back into the workforce when the cost of childcare is so out of reach. I have actually had young people say to me, and the polling now backs this up, that they are either holding off on having another child or their first child or may not have children at all because they cannot afford the cost of childcare. It's as much as their mortgage now. We need to expand the childcare scholarship program. This is a program that really works in our state, and we need to make sure that we are properly funding that. Also, the child care workforce grants, these were working. And I've met with child care providers around the state who tell us this program was really working both to help them retain the staff they have, which is hard to do in the child care world because of the typically low wages, and also to recruit people. They lose people over state lines, especially along our borders, where that people can get better wages and better benefit packages. But those workforce grants, which were not costing the state a lot of money, were really helping them to both retain and recruit staff. I've been a big advocate of home-based childcare, and I have to tell you, it was there in Keene where I first learned about the program that was initiated in Keene with the Hannah Grimes Center, helping people who wanted to provide home-based childcare in their homes to provide them the supports that they needed. And I actually took that program to DHHS, and we piloted that around the state. But it's a great option. It helped open up a lot of childcare slots in the Keene area. And we'll work in particularly in rural New Hampshire and for people who work jobs that don't have normal hours. I also believe that we need to be getting employers to the table because ultimately employers are the beneficiary of child care programs. They are the ones that end up with the workers, and they need to be at the table and talking about what they can do. Here, again, is a place where Kelly Ayotte has fallen short. She has cut the workforce grants. She has not done anything to help in the child care realm. She, you know, recently put in a child care credit that would benefit a very large employer, but of course 90% of the employers in New Hampshire are small employers, and I think this credit just does very little to address the real problem here. So it is an important issue, and I will be focused on it.
1: Cindy Warmington is with us, Democratic gubernatorial candidate, former executive counselor in New Hampshire. When you look at trying to get some of the issues and grants and programs passed, whether it has to do with housing or child care or some of these things, how difficult might it be for you as a governor, dependent on who's in charge of the House and who's in charge of the Senate? Now, this is familiar ground for you, Cindy, because you were one of the executive counselors, like Karen Lyatt Hill now. We're the only Democrat on the executive council, so you know about being really in the minority. If you become governor, what are the challenges of getting the money, getting the revenue, and getting some of these ideas passed through this particular New Hampshire legislature?
0: Yeah, well, I think we're going to have a very different legislature. And as you saw last week, the Democratic enthusiasm is sky high. I actually got more than 26,000 votes more than Kelly Ayotte in the primary did. And that was true for Democrats across the spectrum. And I believe we're going to be in control. And when we are, we're going to be prioritizing the working people of our state. You know, the cost of, as you said, housing and child care, but also health care, gas prices, electric prices, food prices, property taxes, they are crushing working families. And this administration has just failed, completely failed, to address the issues that are most important to Granite Staters. That's what I'm going to be focused on. I'm going to make every single decision through the lens of the working families of our state, and we are going to make this a place where our young people can afford to stay here and live, and where our seniors can retire with dignity.
1: What can you do as a governor? You talk about affordability, and I mentioned an article of something earlier this week from BIA that talks about the three biggies of housing, child care, and the other is energy. And with winter quickly approaching, electricity costs a major concern for Granite Staters. What specific policies would you pursue to try to lower electric bills? And then talk about natural gas. We discuss nuclear power, the renewables. We've seen because of the administration in Washington how that's been reversed. But what role can you play, and how would you approach our energy needs and costs in New Hampshire?
0: Right. Well, we need to stop this addiction to fossil fuels. We've seen how the world market and the volatility in the world market affects us with respect to this addiction that Kelly Ayotte and this administration has to fossil fuels. And as you said, the efforts around increasing our dependence on renewable energy and energy and actually doing energy efficiency have gone away, not just at the federal level, but at the state level as well. And I have to tell you, it's so frustrating. I have a business that I visited in the eastern part, east of Concord, where they have a refrigeration plant, food distribution center. They rely very heavily on energy. It's their second highest cost after labor. And they have a 1 megawatt solar array on their roof. They need 5 to be off the grid, primarily almost always off the grid. And because of the obstacles that Kelly Ayotte and this administration put around the implementation of solar energy, they can't do that. And they actually talked about how that's going to affect their decision about where they locate their next plant. So this is hurting our economy, hurting businesses. And of course, you know, Kelly has refused to stand up to Trump on this war that is fundamentally driving the cost of energy. She's really done nothing. She's appointed someone to the PUC who has no record of actually standing up for ratepayers or even having any real knowledge about how to address rates, electric rates in the state. And rates are up 15% on Kelly Ayotte's watch. So we need a real energy policy in this state that focuses on energy efficiency and renewable energy. And that's the direction that we are going to go.
1: For the list, or added to the list of costs for people here in the Granite State, and you've mentioned it once, property taxes. I've lived in New Hampshire all my life, owned a couple of different homes. Keene, as you probably know, just went through one of the reevaluations by state law to let people know how much their homes are worth. And then we'll get the new tax rates coming up right before Christmas. What are some things that you could do, Cindy, relative to property taxes and help to get some real property tax relief for all Granite Staters?
0: Yeah, I mean, first and foremost, to stop this education voucher scheme that they have. It's truly just a pickpocket scheme, taking money out of the pockets of working people and handing it to the richest people of our state to send their kids to private school, and at the same time desecrating our public schools and jacking up people's property taxes. But I think people do need to understand that this effort to undermine our public schools is quite extensive, and the whole scheme from the beginning is Concord has been to drive up people's property taxes so that they can do away with public schools altogether. That's what they're arguing in the Supreme Court right now. They have stacked the Supreme Court, and Kelly, including Kelly's last appointees, to make a decision against providing a public education. They've stacked it to overrule Claremont. So they are intentionally driving up taxes, but also the constant downshifting. What they do is they balance the budget at the state level and then hand the bill to the property taxpayers and then say, then point the finger of blame at the cities and towns for not controlling costs that Concord has passed on to them. It's just insane. So my commitment is at every single bill that comes across my desk, I'm going to look at it to see if it is downshifting costs to the community. And if so, it is either a no, or we have to have a conversation about where that funding is going to come from. And I'll give you a good example. You know, when Kelly just recently imposed cruel premiums on Medicaid, that caused the cost, the bad debt in our facilities, our healthcare facilities, to go up, including that will cause bad debt to go up in our county nursing homes. Who pays for that? Property taxpayers. This happens all the time, where they are downshifting costs to the community. We need that to stop. Concord needs to be responsible for its own spending.
1: When it comes to implementing a lot of programs, whether it's funding education, assisting with the county nursing homes and the like, that takes money, that takes revenue. Where's the money going to come from? Is it new taxes? Is it building upon existing taxes? Obviously, there's always conversations about sales and income taxes. What are sources of revenue that could help out in the areas of housing and daycare and education and helping out our seniors and helping to lower property taxes? Where's the money come from?
0: As you may have heard, I will not impose a sales tax or an income tax on the state. I can tell you, traveling across the state, the last thing that Granite Staters need is another burdensome expense. They can barely make ends meet right now. So an absolute commitment that there will be no broad-based taxes on my watch. And I will tell you that I don't believe that this is a new tax problem. I think the problem is that Kelly Ayotte and this administration are taking money away from our communities. And the best example of that is this outrageous education voucher scheme, which when it started, the Commissioner of Education came before the council. It was actually at a meeting right there in Keene that I hosted at the Colonial Theater stage. And we had a meeting there where the Commissioner of Education told the council it was going to cost us $130,000 a year. And it wasn't going to increase property taxes. We're now at $100 million for the biennium and going up. There's no end in sight to the amount of downshifting and amount of money that this administration is willing to take away from the working people. And we need to be making sure that that money stays in our system. I will tell you that I have long been on the record for the legalization of cannabis. I think it's outrageous that we send our residents traveling across state lines to pay taxes to Vermont and Massachusetts and Maine for a product that they want to purchase and should be able to purchase here in our state. It should be well regulated and taxed. It's also a safety issue because we know that the kind of product that's available on the street can be very dangerous. So I think that needs to happen right away. But I'll tell you, I have been talking with governors all across this country, former governors and governors who've handled much worse economic crises than what we face here in our state. And they have, you know, tackled, for instance, the complete collapse of the auto industry and having to rebuild an industry from scratch in their states. And we have a great opportunity in this state to be bringing clean energy jobs, say around solar, manufacturing, implementation, maintenance. We have the opportunity to be growing our economy in a great clean energy way. New Hampshire has a great future in front of it. Its best days are ahead, but not if we keep going in this direction. Cindy, we need to be focused on the future.
1: Cindy Warmington is with us. Before I let you go to your, and this has been a lot, made a lot of in this campaign, your previous legal work with Purdue Pharma is a huge issue in this campaign. What responsibility, if any, do you believe elected officials or a lawyer should have for the clients that they have represented in the past?
0: Obviously, lawyers are not responsible for the acts of their clients. But I will tell you that was legal work that I did. I was assigned to do 25 years ago. It was before the lies about Purdue Pharma were known. If I knew then what we all learned later, what the FDA learned, what the doctors learned later, I never would have done it. And of course, knowing what I know, I regret having anything to do with them. But you're absolutely right. Kelly Ayotte wants to keep you focused on things my client did 25 years ago. I'm going to stay focused on the future of Granite Staters.
1: We have a couple minutes, too, so I wanted to fit this in. In the last couple of days, we found out about two major bridges in the state of New Hampshire, the Queen City Bridge in Manchester, and now the bridge that connects Nashua and Hudson. That one has over 37,000 vehicles cross over it every single day. It's now down to one lane. The bridge in Manchester, over 30,000 vehicles a day. No cars are getting across it. There's no easy way to get around it. The state, for years, has not come up with the money to fix our roads and our bridges. In the last couple of minutes, tell us about some ideas or plans to make sure that this doesn't keep happening in the state.
0: Yeah, exactly. I mean, this was another example of Kelly Ayotte being totally irresponsible. She left a $400 million hole in the transportation plan. She vetoed the 10-year transportation plan. I'm glad that the legislature overrode her veto, but there's still money missing from that plan. She was unwilling to increase tolls on out-of-state drivers, despite the fact that we pay higher tolls in out-of-states, other states. She was unwilling to do that in order to keep our roads and bridges safe. We need to be focused on making sure that we have safe roads and bridges all around our state. I know about that. I was on the executive council. It is the executive council that does the 10-year highway plan. So I am very familiar with this process, and I know what we need to be doing to make sure that we keep Granite Staters safe and that transportation is accessible so that we can grow our economy and so that people can live here, get to work, and get their kids to school every day. These are critically important, fundamental responsibilities of a governor.
1: Last question, also a time-sensitive issue. Gordon McDonald has resigned from the New Hampshire Supreme Court. There is the question about whether or not a replacement will be put in place or named before the election, which would put that person's name into nomination, even then when maybe Kelly Ayotte not being the governor after January 1st or after January, after the election. Your thoughts on naming a replacement for McDonald?
0: We should be holding off until after this election. I have to say, you know, on the executive council, I was the sole vote against putting Gordon McDonald on the Supreme Court. Kelly Ayotte came before and testified on his behalf, despite the fact that he had shown these very partisan problems as attorney general. She put him on the court. She has appointed partisans to the court. She has disrupted the historic balance of the court, making it about politics. It is a culture of corruption The other three judges that are involved in this need to be investigated. This problem has to be, we've only seen the tip of the iceberg of this corruption in our Supreme Court, and it really needs to be addressed. And she has demonstrated a lack of judgment in the people that she thinks should be serving us on this court.
1: Cindy Warmington joining us on the program this morning. She is a Democratic candidate for New Hampshire governor. We'll have more time to talk in the future as we get closer to November. We appreciate the time today. Be safe, be well, and thanks for joining us on WKBK's Open Mic program. And thanks for being here. We'll talk again soon. 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We are Keene's News Station, AM 1290 and FM 94.1 and 107.5 here in Keene, across the river in Brattleboro, 100.3 FM. 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
10: Mostly sunny sky for today. The high 62 to 66. Clear tonight, dropping into the upper 30s, and sunshine tomorrow. The high 62 to 66. We're partly sunny into Friday as well, with temperatures in the low 60s. And then we're watching this next storm system. Coastal storm still bringing us a chance for some rain on Saturday. If we get the rain, we get the winds. Close to the coast, better chance for rain in the upper 50s. I'm meteorologist Phil Spivak in the WKBK Weather Center.
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1: .937, your open mic show. Phone lines are open for you now. Thanks again to Cindy Warmington, former executive counselor, for joining us on the program, Democratic candidate for governor. Obviously, one of the big issues, funding of education and public education. Cindy was talking about downshifting of costs and the impact on property taxes. Obviously, education and the funding of education is a big reason why we have such high property taxes, too. Interesting, her point on the education freedom accounts, which, again, started out to be expected to cost less than $1 million. Now it's over $100 million, and we know a majority, was it over 90%? Of the students whose families benefit from the education freedom accounts were already enrolled in private schools. So this isn't an issue of helping poorer people whose kids go to a public school get into a private school. This is about subsidizing people who have the income to send their kids to a private school to just give them some money back as far as that's concerned. I'm not sure, though, that if it was even doable to repeal. Well, of course, you could repeal it and end the education freedom accounts. But I believe the original law, and I'll have to check on this, as it's written, is that if something goes away or if the funding's not available, that any family who is eligible and currently receiving the stipend from the state of New Hampshire for private school or homeschooling or, you know, the other things that make these families eligible, that they wouldn't be cut off, that funds for future new enrollees could be cut off, but not for students whose families already depend on the money, which means if it's a fifth grader, fourth grader, middle schooler, that the state would still have to come up with the money for years to come. Now, there's always workarounds and ways around it, but I seem to remember that that was part of the bill. I know there's some people listening who know the answer to that, and I know some people who know, and I could always contact them. So it would be difficult to just do away with it. One thing you could do, though, and you'd have to have the majority, meaning the Democrats, in control of the House, the Senate, and the governor's office. I'm not sure if it would require executive counsel. Is just stop funding it. No money, no funding. Oops, sorry. And by the way, there's precedent for that in the state of New Hampshire doing that sort of thing. Right. And reneging on a promise and not delivering the goods. This was last week. Came out. Is that right? September 14th. At the beginning of September, the New Hampshire Department of Education released state aid figures for all 245 New Hampshire municipalities for fiscal year 2027. The figures show that state education aid, is going to be reduced by $25 million statewide for the next fiscal year 27, which begins on July 1st. With 141 of 245 municipalities receiving less aid than they did last year. Cities with the biggest challenges, like Nashua and Manchester, are losing millions in state support. The town of Belmont, which isn't a big town, could lose $1.2 million, which is over 20% of its state aid. So again, the state gives back less money. Who makes up the difference? The property taxpayer or budget cuts. And it's usually a combination of both, where you cut back on extracurriculars or you cut back on teachers or support staff and aides and things. There's always room to cut. How painful that cut is when it's inflicted upon a school district, you know, it depends on the school district. But, you know, to her point, another example, not more money, less money. And again, it looks like now that question about the tax caps will be on the ballot in November. But I wanted to bring that to your attention. I had that in my file for some time. Didn't have nearly enough time to get to all the questions we wanted to ask Cindy Warmington. And that will ask other candidates. And by the way, I've been asking for some time to have the governor on, and I would assume that she'll be on the program between now and November to answer the same questions about affordability.

0: Albany in education and energy. One of the things, and again, this is tough for how the state of New Hampshire can help out. And they have their own issues in trying to hire and maintain the amount of state police officers that they have. But, you know, I've been talking about this for the last 4 or 5 years, and every chief of police, whether they came through Keene or Swansea, or a couple of years ago, we had all the chiefs on. You know, we'd pick, you know, one a month, and we'd have fire chiefs and police chiefs on, and they both face the same situation and being able to hire and retain new officers. And it's a huge deal. And again, with so many communities, how would the state be able to help finance these things? One thing that the state can do is, I guess there's no better way to say it than lower the standards for who can be a police officer and who can't. And again, to be a police officer full time in New Hampshire, you have to go through the police academy, which makes sense. You want everybody to be well trained. But the story, and I know John McGauley was talking about this the other Friday he was on, about Chesterfield. Now, Chesterfield is Spofford, Chesterfield, West Chesterfield. Very nice community. A community that you wouldn't consider at all to be a property poor community. They have the lake and multi-million dollar homes. So you would think it would be easy for a town like Chesterfield to have some police officers. We're not talking necessarily about the same problem that they have in Ringe, which isn't necessarily property poor either. Virtually every community in Cheshire County, some towns that don't even have cops anymore, that if Chesterfield has a hard time, and we know Keene does too, they have the budget through the city manager to hire more police. It's just they can't. At least Keene can pay them a little more. So eventually, if they're having trouble finding cops, they just steal them from, well, steal's not the right word. They entice officers from Troy or Marlborough or Swansea or Chesterfield or Jaffrey or from wherever. But that story about Chesterfield, down to one police officer, the chief. New Hampshire towns average one police officer per 633 residents. Chesterfield is a town of 3,500. And the biggest problem, I know John talked about this a little bit, is even if you have one or two police officers, and the chief has a lot more duties, I'm sure, too, than just sitting in the cruiser patrolling town. But you can't have 24-hour coverage. You can't have seven-day-a-week coverage unless you're looking at, you know what, 3 hours, 4 hours a day. And then there's all the extra, just patrolling is only part of the work that police officers do. There's all the paperwork and training and everything else. But can you imagine, even if you have like three cops in town, and each one is full-time, it's still not quite enough coverage. You obviously wouldn't have 24/7. But if you're one of those cops, and even if you're not on duty that night, you're on call. And this is true of a lot of police and police departments anyway, not to mention firemen and ambulance personnel and other first responders. I'm not sure how often you think about this, that the lives that they lead, their private lives, when they're not in the firehouse, when they're not in the cruiser, when they're not in the police station, when they're not in the ambulance, knowing that at any moment you could be called in because of an emergency, it makes it, I would imagine, very difficult to go on vacation or to go hiking or to do anything that will put you away from the telephone for more than 12 hours, let alone a couple, 3 or 4 days. When you, and I'm not talking about vacation, I'm talking about just your downtime and being able to respond. And you could say the same about doctors and medical professionals and surgeons and things of that nature. But I think that would be a part of the job that a lot of people also don't think about. And I'm not saying this to prevent people from wanting to become police or fire, but it is part of the job and something that you and I take for granted. And when it comes to how much we pay these people and what they get for benefits, that's part of it too. You know, you're a police officer, you go off duty, you don't have to work for a whole nother day. Your buddies call you up and say, hey, let's go play some softball, have a couple beers. And you're like, don't know, you know, because it's tough. And we hope that there's a quick resolution for Chesterfield and all the other towns. And again, I started by saying, I wonder what the government, governor, I wonder what the legislature, I wonder what the executive council can do to help this situation. And it's not just New Hampshire. It's certainly not just Cheshire County. So I did want to bring that up. And wondering, again, going into the future, what sort of help is out there? Who has the answer to encourage people to become firefighters, EMTs, and cops, and then to keep them here so that they don't go elsewhere or from town to town? A couple of emails, we were reading these earlier, and again, these are just various subjects all over the place. This person says, hey, Dan, I asked ChatGPT, which is AI, about price of home heating oil this winter. Prediction, if a normal winter, temperature-wise and snow and length and everything, $6 per gallon. If it's a cold winter, $7 per gallon. Both of these could be even higher if more disruptions due to, say, the war in Iran and the bombing of refineries in Russia and Ukraine. If those sorts of things happen, and God forbid, and we've been lucky, no Atlantic hurricanes that affect offshore oil drilling or the refineries, looking at $6 or $7. That's according to ChatGPT. They'll have an answer for everything. It's interesting that they thought to ask artificial intelligence. This one, Dan, costs of fuel, oil, and propane are skyrocketing. It may cost people well over $1,000 more this year to heat their homes. Many people in our area do need fuel assistance. Will it be available? The LIHEAP funding has to be added or taken out of the budget, 90% of it, and sent to the states by November 1st. That's the time. And I mentioned the story earlier. Governors, representatives, senators from all the states that are very cold in the wintertime, all of the Northeast and across the northern part of the United States, are asking the Trump administration to release the LIHEAP money early because of the uncertainty. And so that people, because the cold weather, it was 35 degrees this morning. That's turn on your furnace temperatures and trying to get that help. The graphic that I had from Channel 9 that I read was at the beginning of the weekend of last week shows right now where prices are on average. People in New Hampshire will pay $110 more, not $1,000, $110 more this season. But again, that was data from back in August. And certainly we've seen prices rise again, so it might be different. Speaking of AI, this person says, hey, Dan, one of the people warning about AI said it's like COVID. Remember, COVID started slowly. People ignored it, but kept increasing and quickly killed millions of people. We may be witnessing the same thing with AI. Only this time, maybe there isn't a cure. There weren't a lot of warnings at first about COVID. There certainly are warnings now from the people who invented it about where we're headed with AI. And for anybody not to pay attention, and for anybody to say, well, let's just let it go because we have to beat China. Beat them where? Say, hey, we win! End of the planet. But we won. Yeah. This person says this. This is about Medicare. And I'm sorry I held on to this for so long. Longtime listener. Good morning, Dan. Can you alert the media? And I haven't confirmed this. The Centers for Medicare and Medicaid are proposing to cut reimbursements for orthopedic surgeries by 20% in 2027. This includes things like surgeries for hip, knee, and spine. Well, lots of knee and hip replacements. Clearly, this is going to affect the senior population. Our hospitals are already struggling with the pittance that they receive from our government. Please remind people to thank Mr. Trump and his big, beautiful bill when they go to the polls in November. Centers for Medicare and Medicaid proposing to cut reimbursement for orthopedic surgeries by 20%. That is not inexpensive, and that could be a big bill. This person says, relative to social media, and we see all these lawsuits now and the lawsuit with Meta. We see what New Hampshire did. Kids can't use their phones in school, K through 12. Some states banning the use of social media for children under the age of 16 or under the age of 13. This person says, Dan, I think social media is poison. My wife and I dropped all forms of social media. And many of our friends have done so too. I'm only on one form of social media. I don't respond to anything political. I certainly don't say anything negative. This is me, my personal one. It's for me to communicate with my friends and family. And my friends and family are nice. But the rest of it, I reject and ignore. This person says, hey, Dan, Trump is so stupid that he doesn't realize that Lake Ontario is actually divided in half. The border goes right down the middle. So he can call the American side Lake America all he wants, or Lake Trump. But the Canadian half will always be Lake Ontario. Obviously, that email came in a little while ago, but he's not wrong about that. This person says, a reminder, we were talking about the settlement money. Because of that lawsuit with Meta / Facebook, Instagram, and how much money we're going to get. And I made reference about other lawsuits that the state of New Hampshire's been in and what happens to the money. The biggest one is the tobacco money. And this person says, hey, Dan, none of the tobacco settlement money is being used for tobacco cessation or treatment of tobacco-related ailments. The state legislators use the money to fund the state budget, while the business taxes are being cut. I think the same will happen with this money. Some of it has been targeted to help out those who might have had issues relative to social media, and of course there are mental health issues and the like. But I think the listener's right. Chances are it's just going to go into the coffers. This person said, we've been talking a lot about energy and our friends in Canada. Obviously, the trade war continues. You know, Mark Carney and Premier Ford and others up there that are running the government have been pretty smart about this. Yes, they are on social media, and yes, they've done interviews, and when things heat up a little bit, they go online and say negative things about our president or negative things. You know what they do? They don't say negative things about Americans. It's just our government and the administration. But now they're just quickly moving to talk to and come up with trade deals with other countries, other nations, if they can't sell their car parts here or their electricity or their oil or things of that nature. They'll just sell it someplace else. Now, of course, the U.S. can do the same thing, too. But energy is a big deal. This person says, Dan, Canada could retaliate by just shutting off the electricity that's generated by Quebec Hydro. Estimates are that New Hampshire gets 10% of our energy from Canada. Now, it wouldn't mean lights go out, but it would mean higher prices for us. The president thinks he can win the trade war, and he won't. In reality, it's the consumers who end up being the losers. And that's a fair point, too. After the midterms, we're down to 2 years. The president will remain in office, then he'll go on his merry way. And whether or not he cares what our electricity prices are, or prices for anything else for that matter, will matter to him personally. And we know it's usually everything is about him personally. So then what do we do about it? Somebody asked me about that the other day. In 2 years, and even if a Republican becomes president, or a Democrat takes the Oval Office, how do you triage, in what order do you consider putting things back to the way they were? Whether you're a Republican, and it would be somebody other than J.D. Vance, I would think, because he's obviously right in lockstep with everything that's going on. But in what order do you put things back? And there'd be the little things like the Gulf of America and Lake America. And then on to things like the Kennedy Center. And hopefully being able to prevent the construction of that arch thing blocking the national cemeteries down in Washington. But in what order do you do all that stuff? I mean, a huge task. Mike, we appreciate your time and attention this morning. Thanks again to Cindy Warmington for joining us on the program. We'll see you back here tomorrow. An encore presentation of What's Cooking with Luca Paris. Luca is getting ready for the big Oktoberfest celebration up at the restaurant at Burdick's this weekend. So we'll have a best of show for you tomorrow. Name the Song and Artist Contest. Another look at the weather forecast ahead of the marathon and the international festival with Phil Spivak. We'll see you tomorrow starting at 6. WKBK Keene, good morning.
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14: From ABC News, I'm Sherry Preston. At the UN right now, the president of Iran, he is preparing to go on stage next to respond to President Trump's address to the General Assembly yesterday, in which he said the United States has a choice whether to work with Iran or annihilate it. The war causing gas and diesel prices to skyrocket and one Republican to push for a diesel export ban.
15: Ohio Senator John Husted saying the war needs to come to an end as quickly as possible so that we can lower gas prices. Congresswoman Ashley Henson, who is running for Senate, citing rising prices, posting the war needs to be brought to a successful and immediate end. And in Michigan, Trump-backed Senate candidate Mike Rogers running ads saying this.
16: The war with Iran needs to end and end quickly.
15: The president making a plea to the United Nations to isolate Iran to bring down energy prices.
14: ABC's Rachel Scott. This afternoon, President Trump welcomes Chinese leader Xi Jinping to the White House. Here's ABC's Britt Clinett.
17: President Trump has made it very clear that he sees AI as a race the U.S. has to win. And he's resisted regulation. We know that Beijing has called Western safety warnings fear-mongering as well. We heard from Senator Bernie Sanders earlier this week on social media saying for the sake of all of humanity, Trump and Xi must negotiate a treaty around AI before it's too late. We've heard Steve Bannon and a growing number of Republicans pushing for more guardrails.
14: A new study out of Denmark taking a look at whether taking Tylenol during pregnancy can lead to neurological disorders like ADHD or autism.
18: Researchers looked at data from nearly 3 million children. What they found is when they zoomed in on only high-quality articles with large sample sizes, they found virtually no link between acetaminophen to either disorder.
14: ABC's Hannah Batah. More than 100 people suing Six Flags Magic Mountain and its X2 ride, claiming the roller coaster caused traumatic brain injuries. This is ABC News.
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0: And found it. 934 Roman silver denarii. Experts say that's the biggest coin treasure ever found in Germany from the time of the Roman Emperor Hadrian. 6 years of take-home pay for a Roman legionnaire. There were no banks, so he could have buried it and died before he could tell anyone about it. The coins went on display at the LVR Landis Museum in Bonn on Tuesday. Dave Packer, ABC News.
1: Apple is hoping you'll want to pay for the hardware, not just the answers. The company pitching in its upgraded Mac Minis and Mac Studio machines as a way to get the benefits of AI without having to rely on cloud computing. Instead, Apple says its machines can handle AI loads locally, meaning users don't have to pay for the tokens used to purchase the AI results. Sherry Preston, ABC News.
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14: President Trump used his speech before the world body designed to promote peace to openly muse about attacking Iran. Repeated threats from the president have so far failed to draw Iran back into talks. And despite his heated rhetoric, the president hours later sent his envoys, Steve Witkoff and Jared Kushner, to meet directly with the Iranians.
15: That's Ed O'Keefe, CBS News, with a little rundown of Trump's speech yesterday. We'll play you the highlight that's getting so much attention from yesterday, in case you haven't heard it. It's a heck of a thing. But get to that in a minute. Here's more from Ed O'Keefe on some of the rules for the Iranians.
16: You saw the foreign minister in our report. They're all part of a smaller delegation. The rules are they can travel to and from Kennedy Airport. They can go to the Iranian diplomatic offices here in the city. But to travel anywhere else requires prior approval by the State Department. They also can't purchase luxury goods of $1,000 or more or go to any wholesale stores like Costco without special permission.
15: Not allowing the Iranians to go to Costco. Good idea or bad? I think it's pretty odd, really, if you think about it, that the leaders of a country we are at war with are in New York City giving a speech the same place the president of the United States gave a speech when they have vowed to kill him. And we have uncovered all kinds of assassination plots, and we killed their leader just a couple of months ago and are trying to kill their new leader and might try to kill the very people that are. It's odd, isn't it, on some level? And like I said, first hour, where I've landed on this currently between the UN meetings and the white tie dinner with President Xi tonight is this is all meaningless. I don't think these things mean anything. I just don't think they do. I think it's all pomp. And then the media covers it like something's happening because they have to cover something and talk about something. But all the headlines, major issues, wars, AI. Yeah, but they don't actually discuss any of this stuff or come to any agreements. So I just think it's all crap. Is this crap or just rhetoric? Donald Trump yesterday, these are, we're so used to Trump saying this sort of thing over the last

0: 11 years, or even just saying this stuff about Iran over the last 7 months that it hardly lands. If any other president had said this at any other time, it would have been, whoa, he said what? Here's Trump yesterday from the UN. Clip 50, Michael.
1: But I have a big decision to make. Will a deal be made with Iran that lets them rebuild and create a far greater country than it ever was before? Maybe one of the greatest in the Middle East or even the world? Or do I annihilate the Islamic Republic and do it quickly, never giving them a chance to kill and destroy people and countries again? Do I drive them into hell with no chance of survival and no hope of future greatness or generations?
0: So he suggested there that on the table is annihilating the entire Republic of Iran. That'd be the whole country. I don't know what he means by annihilate or send them, drive them into hell. That's pretty strong talk, but he has said that sort of thing half dozen times or more in the last 7 months and not followed through on it. So I'm not sure, but that is that's a heck of a thing to say. I don't know. He's going to decide to do one or the other. We'll all stand by and wait. So right after he gave that speech, Jared Kushner and Witkoff, his negotiators, met for 3 hours with their Iranian counterparts. And what came out of that, we're not exactly sure, but seems like a heck of a thing. Agree or I'm going to kill everyone in your country. Now go have a meeting about that. But if I was going to give the most generous view of what Trump's tactics are, it would be that's the way they talk in the Middle East. It's always blood in the streets, mother of all battles. That's the way they talk, and he's just trying to match their rhetoric. If I was going to be generous, that might be what's going on there. Pivoting to the other, I think, pointless diplomacy that's going to be happening, the Trump-Xi summit. Let's go with this report from News Nation 71, Michael.
2: President Trump and President Xi will participate in a series of bilateral meetings. And according to U.S. officials, the two sides are expected to discuss a number of economic issues, from the truce and the ongoing trade war, which expires in November, by the way, to rare earth minerals and China's desire to access the U.S. auto market. As you mentioned, the war in Iran also going to be on the agenda. Lawmakers on the Hill have urged the White House to confront China over its economic support for Iran and for providing Iran with intelligence.
0: I mean, I don't understand what's going on. So he's going to have dinner with President Xi. They're going to clink glasses. They're going to smile. They're going to make nice. And people are going to act like something was accomplished while China is giving money to Iran to help kill our soldiers and targeting information and all kinds of different things. While stealing all our technology as fast as they can, they got a plane that looks exactly like our F-35 because they stole all the technology. They're trying to do the same thing with AI. I don't understand what the pomp and circumstance deal is all about. Somebody smarter than me explained to me what we gain from this stuff. Corey Smith of News Nation goes on about the next couple of days.
2: But perhaps the biggest issue hovering over this state visit is artificial intelligence. In his address to the UN Tuesday, the president forcefully reiterated his stance that the U.S. will not slow the pace of AI development and risk giving China the upper hand.
1: Whoever wins AI, you have to remember this, and now I say, whoever wins SI, whoever wins super intelligent, wins. That's the group that wins. And we're leading now over China by a lot and everyone else. I'm not going to stifle growth of something that will be bigger than the Industrial Revolution. Many say bigger than the Industrial Revolution or the Internet itself.
0: I forgot. Trump renamed AI SI, which I actually think is a better name, and I wish we had gone with that. Unfortunately, because the media hates Trump so much and they hate the whole Gulf of America and Lake America stuff, they're probably not going to start calling it super intelligence because that would give Trump a win. That actually is a better name, and I think helps frame the conversation better. What this means, let's give somebody smarter than me explain this to me. This guy, Steve Yates of Heritage, he works at a think tank. Somebody at a think tank's gotta be smarter than a DJ. Explain it to me, Steve Yates, what's gonna happen out of this?
3: there's been decades of diplomacy and different forms of welcome that I frankly don't get as worried about some of these things. I remember when President Bush welcomed the leader of China to his ranch in Texas and sort of drove around. I wondered what a Chinese leader made of all of that. So whether you're welcoming them to your home, to your resort in Florida, or to be at the airport, this is what President Trump does, where he tries to put on the personal touches and the flourishes. There's still a very, very full plate, and I think that is what matters most. What do they actually discuss? Does the ball move? I think this is really more of a maintenance visit. I don't expect breakthroughs, but a lot of really important things are on the table.
0: Yeah, this is not, shouldn't be construed as Trump bashing. Lots of presidents in my lifetime have had these white tie dinners that I've often thought were meaningless, and these UN speeches, which I thought were meaningless. It's just what people do. And maybe there's a reason for it that I just don't get. Completely different topic, but just to point out things the Trump administration does that I think are a good idea. For instance, and this got no coverage yesterday, six hospitals struck agreements with the Trump administration to stop providing gender transition treatments to minors. So in the background yesterday, with all this meaningless pomp and circumstance going on and changing the name of AI and threatening to annihilate Iran, and that gets all the attention, the Trump administration legally kicked 750,000 people off of Obamacare that were on there fraudulently, or they were names that didn't really exist and people were stealing the money. Cool. And they, by going after hospitals out there that are mutilating children in the name of gender transition, gender affirming care or whatever they call it, hospitals that were mutilating children are going to stop because the Trump administration went after them. They're going to pay fines and stop providing this care. So things that happen behind the scenes that actually mean stuff that you don't hear near as much about. I'm going to talk to David Drucker, old friend of the Armstrong and Getty show, about some of this coming up a little bit later this hour. And next, I wanted to get into, what was the thing I was going to jump on next? I got it right here somewhere in front of me. I'll find it. I'll remember by the time we get there. Trust me. I'm definitely going to, So, the woman behind the 1619 project, you've been following that whole story? And, her sending her kid to a crappy school to try to make some sort of point, and then the idea being that crappy schools don't get enough money. I'm hoping this is a turning point on that story, as everybody's realizing, yeah, crappy schools get lots of money. Lots of money. Money isn't the problem. Some more stats on that that have emerged in the last 24 hours that I want to bring to you. So hope you can stick around for that. I want to tell you about Blue Collar Daughter. Love this idea, because this is the kind of crowd I grew up with. I personally know guys I went to high school with that are jeans, work shirt, work boots, you know, working class guys who have private planes. 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
1: A woman on death row requested an all-female execution squad. What happens is you ask the girls about their day, and then you kill yourself.
2: Oh, my God. Greg Gutfeld, Working Dark. We got a lot to get to over the next couple of hours. If you ever, if you want to get every segment of the show, you can get the podcast Armstrong and Getty On Demand. I don't know if you're going to want this segment. This story, sinkholes weird me out. Whenever you see those videos of a sinkhole coming out of nowhere, does that happen more now? Has it always happened throughout world history? We just didn't have cameras everywhere. That's probably it, right? We didn't have cameras everywhere until very, very recently.
3: Yeah, I don't know. Remember one just got Nicolas Cage's house.
2: I didn't see the video.
3: Oh, geez. It just opened up right under his house.
2: And so what is it usually? There's just a hole underground that, and then all of a sudden the earth gives in? Sometimes you see those where there's like a car at an intersection and then it just

0: It's like it's AI. It just gets looks like a mouth. It just gets swallowed by a big earth mouth. What a horrible way to die. As I'm going down the sinkhole, I'd be thinking this is just ridiculous.
1: Swallowed by an earth mouth.
0: Some say it has been reported. Here's this one's got a special twist. Play us this one, Michael.
2: Just like walking, the ground just went and I was in a hole.
3: Help! Help!
2: People suffocate and they die. So I thought that first. It's my birthday. This might be my death date. Couldn't breathe well because I was like gasping and scared and crying.
3: Oh my God, she fell on the ground. Okay, next.
2: Firemen, cops, a special unit, cops, ambulance, EMTs. They were wonderful. They all sung happy birthday to me. It was great.
0: On her birthday, The giant earth mouth swallowed her on her birthday.
1: That's a sign.
0: It does seem like a sign of some sort, doesn't it? Oh my God, you'd be so frightened if one of those things opened up underneath you. It would just be a matter of, is this going to be a little one where like my head's still sticking out and I can breathe? Or, because if it sucks me all the way under, I'm done.
1: Right.
0: Oh, my God. I can't imagine anything really hardly any more terrifying than that. So was she just stuck to where she could breathe and then the fire trucks came and pulled her out? Do you know, Michael?
4: I think that's what happened, yeah. But it was an 8-foot hole, though.
1: Oh, my gosh.
4: So, I mean, that's pretty large. I mean, suddenly you're walking, you just drop 8 feet.
0: Oh, that's horrifying. All right. Mm-hmm. Well, the point of it was to bring you something else to be concerned about today. That while you're just walking down the street, walking your dog tonight after dinner on a beautiful evening, you get swallowed by a giant earth mouth. Could happen to you. So say goodbye to your loved ones, I guess.
1: Jeez.
0: Wanted to get this on more serious note. That conversation that's been going on for the last couple of days around Nicole Hannah-Jones' kid, her school experiment, where she sent her kid to a crappy school, thought she could turn the school around, turned out she couldn't. Now she's talking about all kinds of different stuff, and what always comes up with these bad schools is funding. Well, we don't have enough money. A lot of people are pointing out, and I hope this reaches enough policymakers or enough voters that we can turn the tide on this conversation. It's not a money thing, all right? It's a combination of parents who value education, the fact that you can't fire teachers in some school districts who suck or don't care. And then the pressure we put teachers under where they have no authority to do anything about students that are disruptive or worse. But just to the spending part of it, came across this yesterday, a reminder from a think tank person. U.S. schools serving low-income and non-white communities get more money per pupil, not less, and have for many years. And they've charts going back to the mid-70s. Since the mid-70s, it is just a fact that your low-income, non-white schools and communities are getting more money for education, not less. And for everyone, we're spending more money per pupil, adjusted for inflation, than we ever have, and getting less results. So let's stop talking about the money and talking about the structure of the education or whatever. But man, I hear stories from my kids all the time that just drive me nuts about classrooms. I should go visit schools more often and sit in a classroom, but of misbehavior that I think, how is a teacher not doing anything about this? And I assume from texts we get from some of y'all teachers that the teacher's not allowed to do anything about it. So kids just, I heard this story yesterday of kids just whipping out their smartphone and using ChatGPT on a test in the classroom. You're not supposed to have a phone at all. They don't allow phones. And the teacher just says, put that away, or pretends they don't see it or whatever. I don't know if it's path of least resistance or that they'll get into a battle with the parents if they try to take the phone away. I don't know what's going on here, but it just blows my mind. I tell my son, I said, I don't even know what to do with this world. When I was a kid, if you had, I don't know what the equivalent would have been of pulling out a phone and if you'd have pulled out a encyclopedia to cheat, that they would have hauled you off. Get up. Come here. They'd have taken it away from you. They would have taken you to the office. I mean, it would have been swift, severe punishment. And you just, so that's what I want to hear from teachers. Are you just not empowered to do anything? Or there's so many kids disruptive that it seems like you're fighting a lost cause, or the parents attack you if you try to discipline their kid. What is going on here? I can't wrap my head around it. Text line 415-295-KFTC, 415-295-KFTC. We've always liked talking to David Drucker about politics and all kinds of different stuff. Super smart guy, lots of experience. We got him coming up a little bit later. And then I want to get into the Kratom thing. If you are a parent of teenagers and you don't know about Kratom, you've got to stay tuned for that. You must know about Kratom. I've got a personal story about that that's horrifying. It's as bad as sinkholes, trust me. If you miss the segment, get the podcast.
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1: The president and first lady will be on the tarmac at Joint Base Andrews to greet President Xi and his wife as soon as their plane lands this evening. The last time we saw that, President Obama did it 11 years ago when he welcomed the late Pope Francis to the U.S. It's an indication of just how high the stakes are during this three-day summit, which really kicks into high gear tomorrow.
2: Is it an indication of how high the stakes are? Does it mean anything? I'm leaning toward it doesn't mean a whole lot. I'm going to talk with David Drucker, as we have for many times over many, many years. David Drucker, Bloomberg opinion columnist and contributing writer with The Dispatch. David, welcome back to the Armstrong and Getty Show.
3: Yeah, good to be back, guys. Thank you.
2: I watch these UN speeches, and then you got the white tie dinner and stuff like that. I really feel like it's way more coverage than is deserved for real news that is actually made. Talk me out of that.
3: Yeah, I don't know that I will. I mean, on the one hand, let's just put it this way. I'll talk you out of it a little. So, look, you know, for old guys like us, we can remember when the Soviet Union existed. It's not just a mythical country that people talk about. It actually existed. And when there were two superpowers in the world, us and the Soviet Union, summits between the American president and the Soviet premier, meetings between them were always huge news, right? And China is the new Soviet Union in many regards. They are really the only other country, maybe not quite a superpower on our level, but they're getting there. And they're a major force, and they're our major adversary in the world. And so a meeting between the American president and the Chinese dictator, it's going to be big news. It's a big deal. But in regard to news, and this is where I'd say this strikes me, at least in the Trump era, or with President Trump, as different than those, you know, meetings between Reagan and Gorbachev or Nixon and Khrushchev or whoever was the Soviet dictator at the time, is, you know, in the Cold War era, there was always an agenda, and that was, you know, tamping down on the risk of nuclear war, nuclear proliferation. And, you know, Trump's meeting with Xi Jinping, we're never quite sure what the agenda is other than we're good friends and we get along. Now, I mean, that's not to say there aren't a whole host of trade items they're going to be discussing and, you know, things related to national security issues in the Asia Pacific and the South China Sea and all of that. But we're never quite sure what the agenda is. And in part, it's because Trump doesn't really stick to an agenda. He wants to meet. He wants to have discussions. He wants to get along. And so what the news is remains to be seen. And invariably, Trump will say that a whole bunch of stuff was accomplished, but we're not sure that it's true. Sometimes it is. Oftentimes it isn't. And we won't really know for the next several weeks or months.
2: Well, I'm not sure whoever is president is going to sit down with President Xi, regardless of Trump or not, just

0: and say, hey, stop stealing our technology and, you know, quit helping Iran, and it would make any difference.
1: Well, that's not necessarily true, though, right? There are a number of things a president can do. First of all, you know, speaking with a level of moral authority that we just don't seem to do anymore can carry some weight, particularly when you're working with U.S. allies to do that. Secondly, the U.S. economy is still the number one market in the world, still the number one driver of investment and innovation in the world. And there are ways it can be used to punish bad actors or to make it harder for bad actors to function. I think that this administration, look, I think in relation to the Chinese, it's not just this administration. Many administrations have been reluctant to use the different levers at our disposal to pressure the Chinese. I think what's different is that Trump talks a really tough game when it comes to the Chinese. In fact, he really deserves credit for reorienting American foreign policy and thinking toward the fact that China, at least not yet, has, you know, China has not become a good actor on the world stage.
0: Absolutely.
1: Right?
0: 100%.
1: Like, let's give up on that. Right. So he deserves credit for that. But he doesn't follow through often with his own advice. And he threatens a lot and then backs down. And we're not sure what the tangible result is. And then, you know, in areas where the United States used to speak with a sort of strong voice, you know, regarding Taiwan, regarding our allies in the Asia Pacific, South Korea, Trump often signals that he doesn't really care what happens there, that it's not a U.S. interest. And I think that's where Trump undermines his own goal of providing, you know, of acting as a bulwark against Chinese expansionism and strengthening the U.S. trade position in regard to China.
0: I want to ask you about one of your Bloomberg articles you wrote, but before we get to that, you personally, and this is not, you know, an article you wrote or whatever, you personally, are you worried about AI? Are you concerned about it?
1: not really, but I also...
0: You don't think it's going to kill you in 10 years, you and your whole family?
1: Here's the thing. I could not function in the world if that's what I thought. Like, to me, this is almost like, you know, knock on wood here, but like if I believed every time I left the house that something bad could happen to me.
0: Right. Sinkhole, car wreck, something.
1: I don't know that I could leave the house every day. But guess what? It doesn't mean it can't. It doesn't mean it doesn't occur to me sometimes. It's just that, you know, you can't function in the world if that's what you think.
0: Right.
1: I will say, look, if somebody could identify more than fear, like this is what's happening, this is what we have to deal with and fix and constrain. I mean, I think it'd be easier to understand this. But, you know, doomsday scenarios have been predicted, I mean, since the beginning of time, right? It used to be that the rapture was coming for all of us.
0: Mm.
1: And, you know, if you look, in fact, if you look at every sort of generation of movie making, there's always been some story or movie, whether it's taken from a book or in its original screenplay, of computers run amok and killing us all. You know, it's somebody younger than me referred to iRobot, and I said, yeah, what about the Terminator? We've been afraid of this forever, so now it kind of exists. But we've been afraid of a lot of things. I'm not saying the worst couldn't happen. I'm just saying I don't worry about it every day, but that's probably because if I did so, I wouldn't. I don't know how you function. And you got
0: right. No kidding. I don't worry about it killing us. I do worry about what my kids are going to do for a living when they get out into the world because of AI. But
1: that is a more tangible concern. And that, you know, I have spent a fair amount of time thinking about. But that a lot of public policymakers and thinkers are thinking about there. There is a lot of research. There's a lot of there's a lot going on in that space, by the way. But that's something that is less alarmist and is more in line with what we've dealt with innovation and technological advancement for, you know, hundreds of years.
0: I wanted to ask you about one of your Bloomberg pieces from a couple of weeks ago, just because this topic comes up a lot and some people claim it's a real problem and some people claim it's overblown. Your headline, the U.S. is running out of weapons, blame Congress. First of all, before you get into the why Congress is to blame, are we running out of weapons? Is that true? I can understand why Donald Trump gets up there and says it's not true, because why would you want to tell your enemy you're about out of weapons? But based on your reporting, is it a serious problem? And then get into the why Congress is to blame.
1: Yeah, it's a serious problem, and Congress says, and presidents, plural, are to blame. This has been going on since the 1990s. We won the Cold War. The Defense Department, at a very famous dinner, if you're aware of these sorts of things, told American manufacturers that made all these munitions and all this sort of stuff, you all have to merge because we're going to buy a lot less stuff. And so you have a few defense contractors, and Congress just over time and presidents were spending less and less money. And so our munitions stockpile in particular are shrinking, and they've now reached somewhat critical levels, such that people in this space that pay attention and use government statistics to monitor this are all, there's a consensus. Yeah, I use this sort of colloquial, we're running out of bullets, but there are long range and short range offensive and defensive missiles, essentially. And we're low. And the thing about, I understand why it annoys elected officials, but look, we live in a constitutional republic, a democracy, whatever you want to call it. We have, and the reason our country is more innovative and stronger than dictatorships is we broadcast our flaws, and then elected officials and people in government are forced to fix them. We don't keep this stuff under wraps because it might get into the hands of the enemy. Okay, nobody's reporting our technological, edge, classified material. We are running out of munitions. There is a munition stockpile shortage. I spoke to numerous sources in, former government, people who deal with the government, and it's just a known fact. And it's not just President Trump's fault. It's not just this Congress's fault. It's Congress's going back 30 years. It's presidents going back 30 years. And lately, look, we've been helping Ukraine. We've been fighting a war in Iran. And not only are we not replacing our munitions fast enough, we don't have the industrial base we used to have to replace this stuff quickly. We don't have a shipbuilding base to, deal with the fact that we need more warships. Once Congress approves the money, if they ever approve the money, it takes at least 2 to 3 years to get this stuff rolling off the assembly line. And, contractors are desperate to do it because it's a money-making operation. Not that they're going to go under if they don't do it, but, they're happy to do it. They need a guarantee, and they need the money, and they need to know the money's going to flow. And none of that is happening, and Congress just can't agree to do anything. And neither can the president.
0: Right. Well, that's interesting. Yeah, I read the article, and I find that whole angle troubling. So you're a very, before we let you go, David Drucker, you're a very serious grown-up guy, and we don't live in a serious grown-up world really now, but maybe you're going to stick to that. I don't know if you'll answer these as yes-no questions or not. Is Kamala Harris going to run for president?
1: I'm not convinced, but she shouldn't.
0: You're not convinced, but she shouldn't. Good answer. Is Gavin Newsom going to run for president?
1: I'm convinced he should, and he may be undervalued. He may also be overvalued.
0: Hmm. Yeah, I think now is his time. I think that whole waiting, like Chris Christie had his moment, and your moment can go by really fast. So, jump on your moment. Is J.D. Vance, same with J.D. Vance, is J.D. Vance going to run for president?
1: I'm convinced he's going to run, and I don't think he's going to have a lot of competition for the nomination. He will have competition. I'm not convinced it's going to be the kind capable of knocking him off.
0: So do you think Marco Rubio holds true then? If J.D. Vance runs, he won't run?
1: Yes.
0: Wow. That's something. So he'll just get to walk to the nomination. I'll be darned. David Drucker, thanks.
1: He'll have some competition, but it won't be like 2016.
0: Right. David Drucker, appreciate that. You answering those questions. Bloomberg opinion columnist and contributing writer with The Dispatch. I hear you on the podcast and read your stuff all the time. Thank you very much.
1: Thanks so much. See ya.
0: Yeah, I like his answer on Kamala. Don't know if she'll run or not, but she shouldn't. She shouldn't. She really shouldn't. And we've got

0: some clips to prove that coming up in hour three. She is doing a podcast yesterday with the Muslim fanatic up there in Michigan, Al Sayed. And we'll have to play those clips in hour three. Man, she has not improved with time on her ability to form a sentence and all that sort of stuff. I want to tell you about Rough Greens before we take a break. 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Rough Greens, they make any dog food better. A really, really woke answer around some of the hottest topics in America from Kamala Harris yesterday. So if she runs, apparently she's going to try to run in that crazy woke lane that, I don't know, maybe gets a nomination, maybe it doesn't. But anyway, that's enough politics from now. We'll move on to something else. Coming up, stay here.
1: Armstrong and Getty.
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2: I didn't know that the Dolly Parton death story would have such long, shapely legs as it has had. In continuing to have a little update on Dolly Parton on a day-by-day basis. So, she dies. The world mourns. She turns out to be one of the most beloved people in a generation or two to pass away. Okay, all that happened. And then there's, like, Dolly Parton's final note to her family, and then so that's a day story. And then there's Dolly Parton's last unreleased song, and that's a day or two story. And for that guy. And things keep happening, and now we got a new Dolly Parton story today. This is from CNN.
3: He was in charge of her security for over two decades, but last week he was fired. The estate is claiming that even before she passed away in August at the age of 80 after battling cancer, that Brian Seaver was threatening to try to destroy his aunt's brand if he was not paid. And so they're seeking a restraining order. They said that he portrayed himself as someone who had access to weapons, that he had military experience, and that he was threatening violence.
2: Dolly Parton had a nephew who went rogue against her. What is the story, Katie?
4: Yeah, I mean, that was pretty much the detail. It looks like he began his campaign of threats a few weeks prior to her passing. He wrote...
2: Do we have an age on this person?
4: Oh.
2: I'm picturing young, but I guess he doesn't have to be super young since Dolly was 80.
4: He is... Stand by, the internet is thinking... I don't know.
2: Doesn't actually really matter.
5: We're told it's roughly 60.
2: About 60, okay. That's what I was going to guess.
4: Yeah, that looks about right.
2: That's too old to be threatening Dolly Parton's estate.
4: Yeah,
2: you idiot.
4: He told her entertainment attorney.
2: What a boob. You called him a boob. Very funny, Michael. Very funny. Back to you, Katie, in the important reporting.
4: He told her entertainment attorney, I am not an entertainment person. I am a killer.
2: Oh, okay, so he's a crazy person.
4: Yeah.
2: And
4: threats of real world violence towards her staff, her partners.
2: Well, was he just saying, give me money or I will hurt someone? Is that the long and short of his brilliant criminal plan?
4: His unexplained actions. I'm not sure what his reasoning was.
2: What I like is that CNN found another Dolly Parton story to have in for clickbait today.
4: Right.
2: So, and New York Post going with it also, because it's got the two words they know is clickbait gold, Dolly Parton. All right. Fantastic. Well, if anything new erupts from the 60-year-old knucklehead and his ideas, let us know, Katie.
4: Mm-hmm.
2: I kind of want to hear this story about this ride at Six Flags, because I've got a story about a ride one time that almost gave me brain injuries. Clip 23. This is horrifying.
6: It's hard for Michael Wilk to comprehend how so many people like him say they were injured at Six Flags Magic Mountain on a roller coaster called X2. He suffered a severe brain bleed. Wilk's lawyers announced more than 100 people plan to sue Six Flags.
7: We were contacted by more than 300 people injured on the X2 ride.
6: Two women collapsed right after riding the X2 roller coaster at Magic Mountain this summer. They ended up in the same hospital the same week, and both women underwent emergency surgery for similar brain hemorrhages.
8: I do remember one of the surgeons storming through the ER and yelling, "How many is it this month? They've got to shut that ride down."
2: How old is that lady there? What are you doing riding roller coasters at your age?
4: That was the mother of of the girls that collapsed.
2: Okay. Yeah, I rode a roller coaster, Worlds of Fun, in Kansas City when I was a kid. Beat the crap out of me. I was too small for the metal harness, and it just smashed my head against it as it was spinning around. And
4: not Worlds of Fun.
2: That was not Worlds of Fun.
0: Armstrong and Getty.
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12: From ABC News, I'm Sherry Preston. Calling President Trump out by name, the president of Iran tells the UN General Assembly that the Washington does not understand the country, in his words, it seeks to bully. As to the war, he says through a translator, Iran will not stop fighting.
13: We have proven that we're not afraid of fighting, of war, one a war that is defensive in nature. And we will stand in defense of our beloved Iran, our homeland, until our last breath.
12: During his address on Tuesday, the president said the U.S. has a choice to make whether to let talks with Iran continue or to annihilate the country. Chinese President Xi Jinping taking part in a state visit to the White House, where the war will be a central topic. ABC's Brit Clenet is in China.
14: You can expect Trump maybe publicly to keep it cordial. He might press Xi on Iran and on the Russia relationship behind the scenes, using that sanctions authority as leverage. But Xi will present China as the responsible great power, the one who can help end the Iran war and stabilize energy markets. So really, we can't expect either leader to give ground on this.
12: The other big topic, AI. Among the tech moguls invited to tomorrow night's state dinner, Mark Zuckerberg, Jeff Bezos, and OpenAI CEO Sam Altman. New study looking at millions of kids in Denmark shows no connection between pregnant women taking Tylenol and neurological challenges like autism and ADHD in their children.
15: The review comes after President Trump claimed without evidence that Tylenol during pregnancy was dangerous. That suggestion prompting pushback from medical organizations like the American College of Obstetrics and Gynecology, which noted that fever and pain during pregnancies can lead to dangerous complications.
12: ABC's Hannah Batah. The FBI is investigating a possible breach of its job application site. The personal information of thousands of potential recruits could have been compromised. You're listening to ABC News.
16: 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Pure Talk.
12: The federal agency that regulates prediction markets is looking into nearly 1 million trades made on one platform in the past month. Fishy?
17: When trading related to the cryptocurrency Ether suddenly surged on Kalshi, it caught the attention of the Commodity Futures Trading Commission, which is reportedly analyzing Kalshi data, but has not opened a formal investigation. The Wall Street Journal says the trade orders in question were suspiciously similar, around $5,500.
12: That's ABC's Jim Ryan. Is the X2 roller coaster at Six Flags Magic Mountain in Southern California causing brain injuries? More than 100 people who have filed a lawsuit against the amusement park say yes. Here's ABC's Sophie Flay.
18: In July, Pamela Gillen says she rode the X2 roller coaster at Six Flags Magic Mountain in Southern California and ended up needing emergency brain surgery and was left in a coma.
19: I remember trying to get off the ride and needing help. I was confused and disoriented.
12: Here's ABC's Sophie Flay.
18: In July, Pamela Gillen says she rode the X2 roller coaster at Six Flags Magic Mountain in Southern California and ended up needing emergency brain surgery.

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9: Get along very well. We have a good relationship. Now, you know, somebody said, oh, they spy on us. And I said, maybe they do, but we spy on them too. You know, I don't want to give any certified or classified information, but we spy on them too. They said, they spy on you, sir. I said, we spy on them too.
10: So President Xi's going to the White House tonight. He and his wife are going to meet Donald and Melania on the tarmac, and then they'll go do the white tie dinner, I think is actually on Friday. Or tomorrow, whatever. I don't think this stuff means anything. So I'm having on Lon Hee Chin to talk me out of that position. He is the David and Diane Steffi Fellow in American Public Policy Studies at the Hoover Institution and the Director of Domestic Policy Studies at Stanford University. And he comes on the Armstrong and Getty Show regularly, and we appreciate that. Talk me out of it, Lon Hee, that these things are mostly show and don't mean a whole lot.
11: Well, I wish I could completely talk you out of it, Jack. I think this particular meeting will be more show than anything else, because there's a couple things we have to keep in mind. First of all, the two leaders, Trump and Xi, are going to meet one more time at least before the end of the year. There's a summit called the APEC summit, which is happening this year, actually, in China. They're scheduled to meet there. So this meeting that we have coming up today and tomorrow is really about setting up that one. And frankly, the issues, and you hinted at this earlier, the issues that need to be discussed are way too big to resolve in, you know, just a single sit down. We're talking about the AI race. We're talking about broader concerns around China's continuing harassment and bullying of Taiwan, China's holding of U.S. citizens without any real charges, something they call an exit ban, which basically means you go to China and you never get to leave. You get put in a Chinese prison instead. And then Hong Kong and all of the human rights violations we see coming out of Hong Kong. So I think there are a bunch of issues that need to be discussed and ultimately need to be resolved. But I don't expect too much to happen in this meeting. But they will have a nice dinner, it sounds like. They will have a nice piece of steak. But that's great. About it.
10: Did you happen to see the George Will piece in the Washington Post about if Taiwan and China get into it and the choices a president would have to make? Holy crap.
11: It's awful. It's awful. And this is, this is why, I mean, look, the single biggest geopolitical

0: challenge that the U.S. faces is China. And there's all sorts of reasons why that is. But the Taiwan situation is probably front and center, because what people need to understand is that China has always thought Taiwan is part of China. China has always felt that Taiwan is a renegade province and needs to be reunited with the motherland, when in reality, Taiwan has been a separate society now for over 60 years. So it's a little bit fundamental in terms of how the Chinese view this situation. And you're right, George Will is certainly right, that if a U.S. president had to face the question of what to do about a military set of activities involving Taiwan, there are no good answers in that situation. And that's why we try to avoid that to the extent possible.
1: So a lot of just watching, like, you know, mainstream media coverage of Trump meeting with President Xi, they almost everybody's leading with AI as being the big topic. That's the crux of the issue, isn't it? We've been talking about this for weeks with all the, you know, it's going to kill us all in 10 years or whatever angle you're taking on AI. Yeah. Should we slow down or not? It always gets to the, yeah, but what about China? How do you slow them down?
0: Yeah. And here's the thing. Even if they had some kind of an agreement and said, oh, yeah, sure, we'll slow down. Do you really trust that they're going to slow down?
1: No, absolutely
0: trust
1: not.
0: Of course not. And it'd be ludicrous for us and for our frontier models to unilaterally stand down, because this is the new arms race. This is the arms race of the next century. And the idea that the United States, with all of the talent and all of the resources we have here to devote toward this AI competition, the idea that we would voluntarily stand down and allow the Chinese to assume leadership in this area is not only ludicrous, but I think is fundamentally damaging to our national security interests. So there's no question on our end, on the U.S. end, we have to figure out what an appropriate set of guardrails are for the development of AI technology. I think everybody understands that this is an incredibly powerful technology and there's a lot of things that could go wrong. But the idea that we then just say, you know what, we're going to let you and China develop the next great frontier model and you guys do what you're going to do, and we're just going to hang out back here. It's nuts. It is completely nuts. And I do fear a little bit that the posture the administration is taking is one that basically says we're willing to accommodate some things in order to have more placid and stable relations with China. Mm. And the reality is, you know, look, it goes back to the point I was making earlier, Jack. We've got fundamental disagreements with these guys. And if we don't set those out and we don't get some of those issues on the table, then we're going to lose some of these battles. And these are battles we cannot afford to lose, in my view.
1: I want to move on to some punditry about, you know, horse races and politics and that. But what do you think the clip we just played about, I don't know if this was the clip or not, but where he talks about how he's great friends with President Xi. You know, he always does that with Putin and Xi. What is that whole thing where he thinks that's like a feather in his cap, that they're good friends?
0: Yeah. Well, I think it comes back to, look, the most charitable interpretation of this is that he believes if he can be friendly with them, he can get something out of them, that he can get what he wants out of them. He can get an economic deal in the case of Xi, or that with the case of Putin, he can figure out a way to resolve the Ukraine situation or resolve other hostilities by being more friendly with them. And that theory is fine, except for the fact that both Xi and Putin are thugs in their own right. And the idea that you can use friendship to deal with a thug, to me, feels a little bit naive. And I think that's the problem and that's the challenge in both of these situations. I'm frankly, Jack, I'm a little more worried about Xi than I am about Putin. I mean, Putin's a thug. He's a KGB agent, as you know, John McCain once said, that he stared into Vladimir Putin's eyes and saw KGB. You know, I mean, Putin is basically he's got, in my view, a much more limited set of concerns. The Xi Jinping relationship, to me, is more troubling, because the China relationship, as we've discussed, that's the one where I really fear there is greater geostrategic challenge for us in the future. And, you know, Xi is playing chess. And I fear that there's a little bit of the response that we're playing checkers, because this is a guy who has a 30-year plan, okay? He's got a 30-year plan for China's dominance of not just the Asia-Pacific region, but now that aspiration has expanded to dominance of other parts of the

0: world. And I'm not exaggerating when I say that. If you look at the way that they conduct their economic policy, the way they conduct their national security policy, they are about expanding hegemony throughout parts of the world where they believe they can get away with it. And if we are not strong and we don't deal with Xi exactly in that clear-eyed way, these guys are going to eat our lunch. And so we have to be very, very concerned about how the Chinese Communist Party has a long-term plan when we in the United States, it feels to me at least, we're kind of stumbling from crisis to crisis here. That's how we resolve our policy issues, is we got a crisis, we solve it. We got a crisis, we solve it. But we're not thinking about the long term. And that worries me.
1: Speaking of communists, moving on to
0: the city of Los Angeles.
1: Yeah, the city of Los Angeles. You said there's a new poll out showing the socialists are doing well.
0: Yeah. So, you know, Karen Bass, who's the current mayor of L.A., she's, you know, not exactly been a success. And I think as a result, she's going to be in a runoff in November against Nithya Raman, who is a self-avowed democratic socialist. And Raman, the socialist, according to latest polling, I think it's from the LA Times this morning, has her up double digits.
1: Wow.
0: And part of it's because Bass has just, you know, done a bad job. But part of it, I think, really, I mean, Jack, the energy in a lot of the Democratic Party, and we've had this conversation before, the energy is not just from the left, it's from the far left. That is where people are feeling the most enthused about potential leadership. Look at Mamdani in New York. Look at Abdullah Saeed in Michigan. And now you have a third part of the troika. You have Nithya Raman in the city of Los Angeles.
1: Wow.
0: And I just don't we could talk about all the crazy policy positions she has. But fundamentally, this to me is a story about the politics of today and the politics of the Democratic Party. And that's why I've said, do not be surprised if one of the leading contenders for the 2028 Democratic presidential nomination is none other than AOC. Do not be surprised, because that is where the energy is coming from in a lot of Democratic Party circles. And I think what we're seeing in the city of L.A. just proves that.
1: Well, good luck with running AOC or somebody who wants to be a socialist nationwide as a president, I think. But, yeah, getting the nomination, I could believe it.
0: Yeah.
1: Wow, if New York and L.A., our two biggest cities, both had socialist mayors, wouldn't that be something?
0: Think about that. I mean, that would be amazing just in terms of the policy priorities, the direction it would go in. And L.A.'s got major problems, as people know, whether it's homelessness or a budget that's completely out of control. Public safety continues to be a concern in many parts of L.A., cost of living. So it's not like this is a city that's running, you know, at a high level.
1: Right.
0: And,
1: right.
0: You know, we're going to come in and we're going to do a little experimentation. This is a city that's got significant issues, and you're bringing in somebody who I think will be fundamentally disastrous for some of the big challenges that the city faces.
1: So if you could give me like as close as you can to a yes, no on these questions, and then I'll dig deeper if it seems like it's a good idea. Is Kamala Harris going to run for president?
0: I don't think so. I think she realizes her limitations. And look, here's the data point.
1: They are many and deep.
0: The data point you need. Here's the one data point you need on that. Gavin Newsom's doing better than her. That tells you everything you need to know.
1: Gotcha. So then is Gavin Newsom going to run for president?
0: Yeah, I think so. I think he's been running for president for 10 years.
1: Yeah, I would agree. Well, you kind of touched on this. Do you think AOC will actually run for president?
0: I think she will run, and I think if she doesn't run, someone from that wing of the party who she blesses is going to end up being a pretty formidable candidate. But I think she's going to run because why not?
1: Right.
0: I mean, you ask this question about a lot of people, and I think the reality is that running for president has become a business.
1: Mm-hmm.
0: And if you run for president and you happen to do reasonably well, you can fail up, right?
1: 100%.
0: And why not do it?
1: Yeah.
0: So I think she's going to run. Yeah.
1: Does JD run?
0: Yeah, I think so. And I think he's going to be formidable because he's got a ton of great donor relationships with the Republican Party. Ultimately, what happens with the Republican nomination is it will be whoever President Trump wants it to be. He is still the single most impactful figure in Republican politics today. So if it's the vice president, if it's Marco Rubio, if it's someone else, it's going to be because President Trump has blessed that candidacy.
1: So who will be JD's biggest challenger if he runs then?
0: I think I might be in the minority on this. I think that there will be a lot of Republicans who are going to run. And I think that President Trump actually likes it that way. I think he wants there to be a big crowded field of a lot of contenders. I don't know who his strongest competition will end up being.
1: Marco won't run?
0: I don't know. And I think that Marco is approaching this whole scenario very wisely.
1: God, I wish he would.
0: Saying, I think his view is, you know, let's see what happens. But I think it's going to be a big field. I think Ted Cruz will run. I think Glenn Youngkin might run. I think you'll have Sarah Huckabee Sanders might be in the mix. So I'm of the view that it's going to be a pretty crowded field. And then that's going to allow President Trump to play his modern day version of The Apprentice.
1: On the presidential
0: competition.
1: Yeah. Well, it's all going to start very soon, for better or worse. No doubt about
0: November 4th. November 4th, the day after the election, it's, you know, all the gloves come off.
1: Oh, my God. Well,
0: get ready.
1: Good business to be in. Lonnie Chen, thank you very much for coming on today. Appreciate it.
0: Good time as always, Jack.
1: November 4th, which is not very far off. Yep, that's what it'll all be. 2028, talking people will be announcing. Holy crap. Need to tell you about Simply Safe, which I love and have at my home and makes me feel a lot better about my house. It's a home security system. If you didn't know that, you can go to simplysafe.com and customize it for your home and order it and comes to your house and set it up here for yourself pretty quickly. It's simple in so many different ways. 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Don't forget, there is no safe like Simply Safe. Going to talk to Joe Getty next. That's a good guest. That's next.
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1: Oh, my God. I was just looking at the details of that whole lesbian bar mask story again. We got to get into that again on the show. Welcome to the Armstrong and Getty Show. Joe Getty, his name's on the show, and he joins us now.
2: Greetings, one and all, from beautiful Monterey, California.
1: Do you, have you come across this story? I know you're busy recreating, enjoying yourself. Have you come across this story of the lesbian bar that just dropped their mask mandate and now there's blowback?
2: Oh, my God.
1: Yes, it's in Massachusetts.
2: Oh, my God, it's a mental disorder.
1: It's in Massachusetts. It's a bar called The Last Ditch, which I got to say I love as the name of a dive bar. The Last Ditch.
2: Yes.
1: Meet you at The Last Ditch. Sounds like a good time. But it's a lesbian bar, and they had, until this week, they had a mask mandate. You weren't allowed in the bar unless you wore an N95 or better mask. So no chin diaper floppy mask there. You got to have the N95 or better to even be in there. So they decided to drop the mask mandate 4 to 5 years after it was even slightly necessary. And they got a heck of a lot of pushback from some of the patrons of the bar that think it's ableist or they're committing some sort of genocide against the patrons of the bar or something like that.
2: Good God. I mean, it's so cultish. Number one, you're in a bar. Number two, you're probably going to hook up with somebody and have cheap, meaningless sex, which is not, you know, the most healthy thing you can do. So it's hilarious. You people are nuts.
1: And here's there's so much to this story that is very, very good. The people like you kill disabled people in the name of your own leisure and convenience was one person who showed up to the meeting.
2: I know I do.
1: But this is a favorite part. Several of the people from the decision were no longer on the committee at The Last Ditch for whether or not to drop the mask mandate. One had enrolled in clown school. That's in the actual article in the Boston Globe.
2: Oh my God. We may have come across the perfect story.
1: Well, seriously, how can Fred Armisen make a Portlandia episode when you've got this?
2: Right. Oh, my God, that's just exquisite. So ridiculous.
1: One of the people arguing for continuing the mask mandate in 2020, almost 2027, at the lesbian bar, can't comment because they're at clown school.
2: Oh, that's perfect. I got to tell all the fellas that story as soon as we're off.
1: Oh, my God, that's good.
2: That's beautiful.
1: And as Kayla pointed out, at a bar, you sit there, you got to drop your mask to drink. So it's just really directionally
2: it may be perfectly stupid. We have achieved stupid perfection. All right, well, I just got to the golf course. I'm here with my partner Steve. How bad did I play yesterday, Steve?
3: Real bad.
1: Oh my God. Well, at least you can laugh about it.
2: Oh, she's hell yeah.
1: Okay, thanks for calling. We got more on the way. Stay here.
0: Armstrong and Getty.
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7: Would you believe it if I told you that thinking about death could actually help you live better? In her CNN original series, Kara Swisher Wants to Live Forever, Kara said she was inspired by a practice in Bhutan, where people are encouraged to think about death a few times a day. Not to be morbid, but to sharpen their appreciation for the life they have. Research backs this up. People who reflect on their mortality tend to tune in more to life's good moments, while avoiding it can leave you feeling more fearful and less prepared. So what does turning toward it look like? Talking about your wishes, getting your affairs in order, and letting the simple fact that our time is finite nudge you toward what actually matters. The existential question. What are you going to do with the time you have left? I'm Dr. Sanjay Gupta, helping you live a better life.
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1: Investigations underway in Oxford after the deaths of those two Ole Miss students. One found in a campus dorm room, the other discovered at a residence off campus. Police finding packages of kratom at both scenes. Now, sales of this herbal drug are banned in the city of Oxford, but it's still legal statewide in Mississippi, available at retail locations like gas stations.
2: If you live anywhere where kratom is still legal at the gas station or the vape shop, it's only because they haven't passed the law yet. It will eventually be illegal everywhere, and should be. It's amazing that this stuff is still available out there. So now we got two college kids that died with kratom on the scene, and kratom will lead you down a bad, bad road. I'll talk more about this in a second. Let's hear from this doctor person who was on Fox and Friends about it today.
3: Kratom is a plant-derived psychoactive substance. It comes from a plant that is native to Southeast Asia. And at low doses, it's said to have a little bit of a stimulant-like effect, give you an energy boost. And at high doses, it hits those opioid-like receptors, and it can cause opioid-like effects at very high doses. But just because something is natural and comes from a plant certainly does not mean it's safe. It contains compounds that can cause dependence, serious toxicity that looks very similar to opioid toxicity, and particularly with very concentrated products that we're seeing on the market these days, it can cause respiratory depression and in some cases death.
2: Yeah, I think she's a doctor. I'm not. I'm a, you know, radio host. I think she's missing the mark in that. Yeah, so there's something out there called kratom. It's a natural plant, and a bunch of you are going to email and text about how it's perfectly natural. It's good for you. Okay, fine. That's not what they're selling. That's not what 7-OH is. Is that what it's called in the convenience stores? That's not what this stuff is. This stuff is synthetic. So a little bit of kratom makes you feel a little bit good. And so they were selling it in little bottles, like 5-Hour Energy or any of those sorts of things you could get at the convenience store or the vape shop or whatever. And then the 7-OH showed up. It's synthetic kratom. So there's not enough concentration in just regular run-of-the-mill, you grow the plant kratom. So they came up with the synthetic kratom that they sold in 7-OH and a couple of other products that is between 5 and 50 times more powerful than regular kratom. And it is the whole opioid thing, and that's what it gets you hooked on. So we talked about this a little bit. There's a couple of different things they call gas station heroin, and it was a story in the news, and I thought, man, that's really horrible, but you know, how big a deal is it, or how overblown it is? I have a personal friend whose son, who never did any drugs or drank or anything through high school or college, graduate high school, college, gets a good job, doing really well in life, but started hitting the little bottles of kratom from the convenience store, just like you do some of the other little things that you think are perfectly harmless because it gives you a little energy boost. You got to stay up late and study for a test or got a work project to do. And you get addicted to it like an opioid. And if you're specifically, if you're, for whatever reasons that people still don't quite understand, genetically predisposed to addiction, you get hooked on it really, really hard and really, really fast. And this just absolutely destroyed this kid's life and practically the whole family's life. His mom and dad have been dealing with this like the biggest problem they've ever had nonstop now for quite some time. Kid gets into rehab, and my friend finds out the rehab said, this is in Los Angeles, my friend said the rehab told him, yeah, about a third of the people we have in here, it's kratom. That's how... And it's everywhere. So he started looking in convenience stores, like go to the, I don't want to use a brand name because I don't know which ones have pulled it off the shelves and which one haven't yet. But he went to the convenience store and there it was, just say, you know, next to the Slim Jims and the 5-Hour Energy, something that's going to destroy your life. That is an opioid that is being sold legally. So this has all been moving really, really fast. Just back in July, the DEA moved the 7-OH and any related substance into a different schedule of being illegal, and it has to be pulled off the shelf. But there's plenty of places across the country where the news didn't filter through and it's illegal, but it's still on the shelf, or it's not an illegal in your county or whatever. This is absolutely, I've talked to my kids specifically about this. This product, 7-OH, if somebody of yours says, hey, try this, it'll help you stay up or whatever, This is not a joke at all. It can, well, you got these two college kids that are dead. Got this friend of mine whose son is in rehab and really struggling with it. It's horrible, horrible, horrible, horrible. I don't understand how. I use this example all the time. When I went to Italy years ago, visited a friend of mine, and the salami and stuff over there and the cheese and so much of their food was so good. And he was explaining to me how we have such tight restrictions in the United States on our food products that you have to drive a lot of the flavor out of them to pass whatever FDA regulations we have for how long it can stay on the shelf and not get any bacteria and this or that. And so everything's way more flavorful in Europe than it is here because of that. It's why he would sneak salami home in his luggage. He would like sew it into his luggage so he could get a stick of like real Italian salami home to the United States because it was so much better. And it really was better, like noticeably different. But my point being, how do we have such strict regulations on salami and cheese? But you can sell Kratom at the convenience store for years, having kids get addicted to opioids. How does that slip through? I don't understand our system at all. Unless somebody lobbied Congress to get this addictive product in there because they knew they could sell a lot. Anyway, I talked to this buddy of mine. I texted him the story this morning about the two kids that, oh, I know what it was. So somebody texted me this. I sent him this text because he's the one whose son is in rehab over this. In the most recent Spider-Man movie that's in theaters, Peter Parker's best friend is buying Kratom at the store to help him stay up and study, as if it's a perfectly normal thing. It's just like it's not the point of the scene. It's just I gotta get some Kratom. I gotta stay up late. Yeah, you end up addicted to heroin or in a rehab or whatever and blowing up your life. So talk to your kids about it. I have. Change of topic. Do I have an ad I have to do here, Michael? Okay, let me tell you about Incogni and then I'll tell you about the menu for the state dinner tonight. I've always find these funny. Incogni's just a really good idea. Do you know your car can spy on you? It's true. Here's a guy whose car insurance jumped over 20%. 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So I was all excited about this. Trump and Melania are meeting with she and his wife tonight and having a state dinner tomorrow night.
4: Dinner table events.
2: That's exactly right, Mitt. If you had been president, you would have been able to join in this sort of fun. But the always make a really, really big deal out of the whatever the menu is going to be. And it is about to be released just real soon. And so we'll get into it. They held on to it and they're going to have a giant press conference to release the White House white tie menu. Let me ask, what was the menu for the last white tie dinner? I'm asking ChatGPT because Melania is somehow in charge of this and they haven't released it yet. Last time, the first course was garden vegetable velouté. I don't know how to pronounce any of these words. It's got a little line over the E. Velouté? With hearts of palm, toasted shallots, and micro mint. I like micro mint. Too much mint. Regular size mint, too much mint for me. Second course, spring herb ravioli filled with ricotta, Morals and Parmesan emulsion sounds delicious. Main course Dover sole menure. There's several things over the letters here that I don't know how to pronounce. Potato pavé. And once again, there's a little mark over the E. I don't know how to pronounce these things. Spring ramp, snow peas, and parsley oil. I would say, I don't know what any of this stuff is. Could you bring me a cheeseburger? For dessert, they last time, they had a beehive-shaped chocolate gâteau with a little line over the A. I don't know how to pronounce that either. With White House honey and vanilla bean. I don't know how to read that. Almond, don't know that word. Brown butter, another word I don't. Two more words I don't know. Ice cream. Okay. So of all the words on the menu, I know about 15% of them. That makes me so angry. Anybody who's ever dined with me at a nice restaurant knows that makes me angry. I don't know what any of this stuff is. I don't know what any of this stuff is. Can we go to a restaurant where, you know what, I chicken fried steak with gravy and mashed potatoes. I know what that is. And then I don't put any weird lines over any of the letters. I know how to pronounce this stuff. Can we go to a restaurant where they have anything? Oh, it makes me so angry to be at a restaurant where I don't know where anything is on the menu. Probably because it makes me feel dumb. But I don't know how to order. It's going to be really expensive, and I often don't like the food. But they're releasing the menu shortly. We'll bring that to you as breaking news as soon as it happens. Stay tuned.
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1: In Michigan, Kamala Harris is making her fall debut in the 2026 midterms. The former vice president returned to Detroit to boost Democratic Senate nominee Abdul El-Sayed with a roundtable on black maternal health.
2: I'm here to support Dr. El-Sayed because on this subject, I know he will be a champion.
3: Man, I have a visceral reaction to her voice and the way she talks. Which probably isn't fair. Anyway, I remember when El-Sayed was running and, you know, it was still an open question whether he'd end up the Democratic candidate as a socialist Islamist. And would anybody stand on stage with him? And yeah, turns out lots of people, including Kamala Harris, who was their presidential candidate last time around with some of the crazy stuff that he believes in has said. Anyway, here's a three different topics, Kamala, very short clips, just back to back to back, give you a little flavor of the event that she did in Michigan yesterday.
4: We are witnessing the most callous, corrupt, and incompetent presidential administration we have ever experienced in the history of America. And there are many factual points that would provide evidence of each of those. I do believe that when you feel powerless, you are powerless. And when we feel powerful, we are powerful.
3: There you go.
4: And we are powerful. Here's another fact. The attack on DEI is an attack on maternal care.
3: Oh, okay.
4: An attack on DEI to recognize diversity, equity, and inclusion is an attack by definition on maternal care.
3: Right. So, boy, that brought back memories of Kamala running for president, didn't it? And to give you an idea what this event was like, listen to this question from one of the... So, Kamala's sitting at a table with El-Sayed, and they're taking questions from people. If you think woke one was crazy and woke is over and we've moved on and the next candidate from the Democrats for president is going to be more of a moderate, listen to this question. 44.
5: And that's what the people of Michigan need from you? From our leaders, that's what black women and black birthing people need in order to move themselves forward, their families forward, their communities forward, the state forward, and this country forward.
3: So Kamala is at an event with a communist Islamist yesterday in which they're discussing birthing people. So if you're wondering if woke is over or not, they're still using the term birthing people, which is, of course, insane. I don't know if I can handle this whole clip. It's a little long, and sometimes when she starts to ramble, it just really wears me out. But I've asked several guests this question today. Do you think Kamala will run? Well, Kamala herself was asked this question yesterday at the event.
6: Have you thought about running for president in 2028? Is that something on your plate? Are you considering that? Did you want to announce anything while you're here? I mean, and what's your charge?

0: till I said you make your exit.
1: I have not decided if I'm going to run again. But I'm going to, but let me just say this. I do sincerely believe 28 won't matter if we don't get through 26.
0: That's true. Very true.
1: And I'm a big believer that you can be, when you focus on the thing out there, you trip on the thing over here. And so that is truly, I'm traveling the country. Yes. And in particular to remind the folks who have most at stake of the power of our voice. And so that's where I would leave you. And I'd leave you just with the message, too big to rig. Too big to rig. Let's be too big to rig.
0: Amen.
1: Let's get out, show our power. We are powerful. We don't let anybody take our power from us. We don't let anybody take us off the field. They have to come correct, see us on the field, know we are there, and respond to our needs and hear the leaders among us.
2: I can't. She slides into that sounding a little more black, a little more southern thing that she does, but all politicians do that code switching dealio. President Bush would sound more Texan when he was down south than he did when he was up north, but I always find it humorous nonetheless. She's not going to run. I think Lon He Chen is right. But both our guests we had on today who follow this stuff a lot more closely than I do went with no, she won't run. And yeah, I don't think she's going to run. The fact that she turned it quickly to let's focus on 26 because that's what is important. Yeah, she's trying to get her last, I don't know, bit of fundraising money to pay off some debts or who knows what she's up to. But no, she's not going to run. And she shouldn't. As David Drucker said earlier, she won't run and she shouldn't, as she would embarrass herself. I think the fact that Lon He Chen jumped on here and he is a very... He doesn't say things just to like get clicks or attention or whatever. He said, do not be surprised if AOC is the nominee for the Democratic Party. And I said the same thing a couple of weeks ago and Joe was aghast. But yeah, I think so.
3: Woke one was crazy.
2: Wow, that'd be something. Yeah. We got a long way to go before we get that. How much time have I got, Michael?
4: You got about a minute and a half. I'm
2: trying to decide which direction to go.
4: Closer to 2 minutes.
2: Cool. What can I jam in this amount of time? We got the woman who fell in the sinkhole. We got that done. Oh, I like this one. Does this need a setup? Number 11, the DoorDash wreck. Okay, here we go.
5: I DoorDashed some food, and my DoorDasher told me he got in a car accident. And he was like, I can come meet him and get the food from him.
6: I think that's my food right there. I'm about to go get my food.
7: Yo, what's going on, bro? You the DoorDasher?
8: Yeah.
7: You all right? Yeah.
8: Okay, that's
7: thank you, man. You good?
8: Man.
7: I'm right down the street. I'm like, let me come grab my food. I'm so sorry, bro. Got an accident bringing me my food.
2: I would absolutely do that. The DoorDash is on the way. The Panda Express is on the way, and they're just like 6 blocks away, and they get in a wreck. I'll ride my bike over and pick up the food. Sorry about your wreck, but I need my chow mein. My kids get so angry at the Panda Express fortune cookies because they're never fortunes. They're just statements.
9: That's a hell of a thing to get really angry about.
2: Fortune cookies aren't fortunes anymore. I want a fortune. I want you to predict my future.
9: Huh. Well, they're always accurate, so.
2: They don't do that anymore. Do we have time for the toilet announcement, Michael? New York City's got this new robo-toilet that if you're in there for longer than 10 minutes, the doors automatically open and this announcement is made.
10: Attention, your use time has expired. The door is opening now.
2: So it's a public toilet, and you go in there, and if you're in there longer than 10 minutes, the doors open and say your time is up. So you're there with your pants around your ankles. Hey, everybody.
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2: From ABC News, I'm Brian Clark. A day after President Trump warned the United Nations that Iran could be annihilated, Iran's President Masoud Pezeshkian told the General Assembly through a translator that Iran would not be bullied, but said the Republic is open to talks.
3: Iran must be understood by Mr. Trump and those who seek to bully us that we are ready for dialogue and diplomacy and negotiations without accepting the language of force.
2: Today, Secretary of State Marco Rubio, meeting with his Russian counterpart, said the Trump administration has a consistent approach to foreign relations.
4: At the end of the day, the United States will always act, at least as long as President Trump is in office, we will always act in the national interest of our country, not in the interest of the international order.
2: And today, one of the most important relationships in the international order is on display. President Trump will welcome China's Xi Jinping, who makes his first state visit to the U.S. in over a decade. ABC's Britt Clinett in China says artificial intelligence is going to be a major topic.
5: President Trump has made it very clear that he sees AI as a race the U.S. has to win, and he's resisted regulation. We know that Beijing has called Western safety warnings fear-mongering as well. We heard from Senator Bernie Sanders earlier this week on social media saying for the sake of all of humanity, Trump and Xi must negotiate a treaty around AI before it's too late.
2: Disgraced film executive Harvey Weinstein's been sentenced to 15 years in prison for a 2006 sex assault. His original conviction was overturned. Weinstein was convicted for a second time in a retrial. The estate of Dolly Parton accused the country icon's nephew, who led her security detail, of threatening to commit violence and destroy his aunt's legacy. They're seeking a restraining order against Brian Seaver. Seaver told ABC the restraining order is spurious and, quote, simply a publicity stunt. You're listening to ABC News.
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2: A new study on taking Tylenol during pregnancy shows no link between the painkiller and children later developing autism or ADHD.
7: The study finds that taking Tylenol during pregnancy is not linked to neurodevelopmental disorders like ADHD or autism. The research comes from a new review in developmental medicine and child neurology.
2: It came after President Trump claimed without evidence that Tylenol use during pregnancy was dangerous. ABC's Hannah Batas said the researchers looked at data from almost 3 million children. In Texas, criminal charges could be on the way for the surviving owners of Camp Mystic.
8: Search warrants executed on the Eastland family, owners of Camp Mystic since 1939, suggest that the Eastlands may face criminal charges related to the deaths of 25 campers and 2 counselors in last year's Hill Country flood. Co-owner Dick Eastland also died in the disaster. The New York Times quotes affidavits suggesting that charges could include manslaughter, criminally negligent homicide, and child abandonment.
2: It's ABC's Jim Ryan. The owners are already facing 5 civil lawsuits. An extreme roller coaster in California is being blamed for causing major brain injuries. Several suits have been filed against Six Flags Magic Mountains and its X2 roller coaster. These suits say the park knew the risk was too great for riders. More than 100 plaintiffs have come forward saying they've had multiple brain surgeries. Six Flags did not comment on the suits. The ride's been closed. Brian.

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16: Welcome back, everyone, to the Grace Curley Show. And thank you for joining us today. We've got a lot going on. Trump spoke yesterday at the UN in New York City, did not hold back. The tension between Trump and, well, a lot of different people. You know, you had Iran. Everyone was walking. Taylor, everyone was walking out of everyone else's speeches.
17: And who does he think he is? Ed Sheeran?
16: I appreciate a walkout. I'm trying to think back if I've ever done that before, though. Like, if I've ever... You asked me that the other day. Would you walk out if someone was saying something at a concert or if you disagreed? I think I would if I was really like, ugh, I don't want to waste my time hearing this. But I don't think I've ever even walked out of a movie. I think I'm one of those, I like to sit down. Once I get a seat, I really do enjoy sitting. Once I find myself somewhere, the process of now I'm going to get up. Is everyone going to come with me? Am I going to be waiting in the lobby? Am I just going to be, you know, is there snacks out there? Am I going to be hungry? It's a parking situation. It's a lot. And all these people at the UN, everyone's popping up. I'm out of here. And then do you get word? Okay, Trump's done speaking. So you come back in. Gets a little ridiculous, but he had some harsh words for everybody. He also, and this is the part I enjoy the most, he's in this battle with CNN and MS Now, and we're going to talk about them because CNN is apparently they're freaking out about this merger, this looming, and that's how you know it's going to be a bloodbath and that there's going to be a lot of people. And I mean bloodbath before anyone gets upset here. I mean bloodbath in the sense that there's going to be a lot of people fired. Because the word that's being used to describe this merger is looming. And all of these people at CNN are dreading it. They're very, oh no, this is bad. This is coming. It's coming for us. This is like seeing a storm off the coast that's headed your way. So they've got a lot on their plates right now. And then just to make matters worse, the person that is the center focus of all of their obsessions, Donald Trump, won't let them in the White House. Now, he sees them yesterday, and he says to Caitlin Collins, like, you're not supposed to be covering me. And she says, well, they let us in here. They let us in here. It doesn't negate the fact, though, that you guys want so badly to be let in the White House to cover this person who you've told us is a liar. You've told us can't be trusted. You told us is an authoritarian. And I would push back a little and be like, why do you want to be so close to him? Don't

0: stand so. Don't stand so. Why do you want to be, like, what is, you want to be sucking in his oxygen so that you can get close to the big fascist who spreads lies? Maybe a little distance shall make the heart grow fonder, no? And I guess it's kind of like, who's going to break first? Because we know both of these groups. We know Trump loves them. We know they love Trump. It's like when you're watching a movie and the two main characters, the two best-looking people in the movie, can't stand each other. Oh, I can't stand him. He's obnoxious. Oh, she's so full of herself. And you know this is an enemies-to-lovers situation going on. You know by the end of the movie they're going to be making out, and that's what's going to happen. It's the same thing. These people hate each other, but they can't live without each other. And so they're fighting at the UN. He's fighting with Iran. He's fighting with Cuba. It's all over the place. And he did a great job. My actual favorite part, and we'll get to this later, was some of the comments that he made about transgender surgeries on children. I thought that was an underrated moment from his speech yesterday. And we will talk about it. But I'm going to do something today, Taylor, that I've only done a handful of times since starting this show.
1: Play all the cuts?
0: I wouldn't do that to you.
1: make me feel like my job is worth doing.
0: No, I'll play as many as I can. I'll play as many as I can. But I'm not going to probably play any in this opening. So just get ready for that. I think we have to go back to the story from yesterday in the Boston Globe. And I did have a feeling when I was reading it. I had a feeling that we were on to something. You know, you ever, Taylor, hear about musicians when they're recording a song and you wonder, like, I wonder if they knew that that song was going to be an iconic bop. And sometimes they did. Sometimes you're, oh yeah, we were recording it and we could feel it. We were all coming together. Reading that story yesterday and then getting to the part about the masks and the expansive pronouns, I was like, this is going to be something. Something's happening here. This isn't the end of this story. And I think that there's probably enough people who missed it. We did it in the second hour that it's worth going back and kind of retelling it. So if you haven't seen this, it's story time, okay? Let's start from the very beginning. A very good place to start. This was in the Boston Globe. I actually think it's Globe Magazine. And it's by Annalisa Quinn. And the headline is, Last Ditch Bar in Greenfield Wanted to Build Community. They got a firestorm instead. And I, Taylor, skipped around a lot yesterday. And just kind of, we were short on time. I just read the need-to-know information. I missed a lot of great nuggets, so we're going to take our time with this one. But feel free to chime in whenever you feel so compelled. The August 31st Instagram post from the Last Ditch Bar and Arts Venue, a lesbian bar in Greenfield, was upbeat, teasing a new DJ lineup and a volunteer meetup. But partway down the rainbow-hued post labeled updates was a sentence that would splinter the queer community and the small Pioneer Valley city and beyond. It is with love we inform our immunocompromised disabled divas we will be opening Saturday nights as mask optional, wrote Last Ditch. Previously, so, and I mentioned this yesterday, but it's worth repeating. I did think that I was mistaken. I thought there's no way this is September 2026. There's no way that this is still happening. But it is. It is. I guess there's corners of the world and corners of the internet where people are still obsessed with wearing masks. I have not run into these people. I saw one lady a couple weeks ago who was wearing one in her car. And it was like seeing a relic from an ancient civilization. I was like, whoa, I forgot about that. It really brought me back. Damn.
1: It's like seeing a classic,
0: happy sack.
1: Just like a classic car on the highway amidst a sea of 2026 vehicles.
0: Yeah.
1: Wow.
0: You almost are transported to a different time and place. But this is all happening now in Greenfield. So it says the new policy was not received with love. Previously, patrons were required to wear a well-fitted KN95 mask or better at all times. So they put this out. They let the people know, we're changing the policy. We're going to let people come in on Saturdays and not wear masks. It's optional. That's another crazy part, Taylor, that's kind of being left out of the story is I don't think it meant like every night it's mask optional. I think they were just hoping that Saturday night's mask optional was going to create some buzz. Because, you know, Saturday night, even some of the strictest COVID mask people, they like to break loose a little bit. The new policy was not received with love. Just say you're being complicit in a mass disabling event and get it over with.

0: Smith wrote one commenter, "People like you kill disabled people in the name of your own leisure and convenience," posted another. Kill people. This is like Joe Biden when he was on Facebook, he's killing all these people with all this fake information. They're accusing this bar by making it mask optional on Saturday nights of killing people, a mass disabling event. "I hope your venue gets firebombed for robbing my fellow immunocompromised people of their Saturday plans just to scrape extra revenue from ableists," wrote a third.
1: The word disability is being used very liberally here. I think they're giving it a very broad definition.
0: Mm. Do you get that sense that these people would be using words loosely and taking
1: sure
0: away their meaning?
1: A lot of these disabilities are they're hard to prove, and a doctor has to take their word that they're experiencing this thing.
0: I'm just shocked that in this entire post, unless I missed it, the word genocide wasn't used. Because they a lot of buzzwords in here, but the word genocide got left off. The thread
1: grew it could be a genocide of disabled people.
0: That's when I read that mass disabling event, I was like, I'm thinking the G word's going to come up soon, but it didn't. The thread grew to 442 comments, some supportive, but many furious. The people running the bar were accused of being ableist, eugenicists even, for relaxing their signature policy in the face of what commenters considered an ongoing pandemic. Greenfield hasn't reported any COVID cases in more than 2 months. That's in parentheses. 2 days later, last-ditch person...
1: Wait, there's still people reporting COVID cases? Masks? I've seen masks, but I didn't know we were still getting COVID reports.
0: I really haven't seen that many of them, though.
1: I see them out and about every now and then.
0: Maybe I'm just hanging with cool people. Maybe that's my problem, is I'm just around too many normies. I don't see this stuff a lot. It says, 2 days later, last-ditch posted an apology. And as I have said, that's always a bad idea. It's all your... When you post an apology, you might as well be sticking like mutton in your pockets with a pack of rabid dogs coming at you. That is all it is going to do. The fat of that meat is just dripping down your leg. They know that you are in a corner and they are growling and they are ready to come for you.
2: Please keep wearing your mask even when you're out walking your dog.
0: Yeah, you are done for. That's the first drip of blood in the ocean. It's Donna, Donna, Donna, and the shark is on its way. It sees your little dangling feet while you're playing in your little water tube. That's all that's happening here. So they post an apology. "We are sorry for our passive and dismissive tone of our change to the norms and schedule impacting the most intersectional of us. We understand everyone faces different intersections, and we are always working to consider all needs fully." Intersections. Instead of diffusing the situation, the apology seemed to make things worse. Who could have seen that coming? The bar had erred. It posted an Instagram card without providing alt text for the visually impaired. Strike two! Strike two! This set off a fresh round of accusations of ableism. "This is not an accessible post," wrote one user. "It indicates the lack of care or interest in disability intersectionality." Quaint, crunchy Greenfield, population 17,000, isn't a bad place for a COVID-cautious lesbian bar in 2026, all things considered. Rainbow flags deck store windows downtown. On a recent weekend, a community theater was advertising a workshop for masked performers down the street from a bookstore with a medical mask required sign in the window. Men in ponytails and N95s were ordering hibiscus tea from the coffee shop off the main square. Greenville is close, both physically and spiritually, to Northampton. Sometimes referred to as Lesbianville, USA, in the Pioneer Valley. Every bar is a lesbian bar, a friend who lives there told us. Nevertheless, Last Ditch, which opened last year as a bar for, and I can say this, Taylor, right? This is how they advertise themselves.
1: I'm sorry?
0: Can I say what I'm about to say?
1: Dykes? Because,
0: yeah, that's how they advertise themselves.
1: I just said it. Yeah, it's quoting the website.
0: Dykes, transsexuals, gender freaks, workers, and their friends is struggling. Three housemates in their mid-20s opened it together, hoping to fill the void left by two local queer bars that had shuttered. One of the trio, Asa Rosario, a drag performer who uses its pronouns, envisioned a venue where it and its friends could perform.
1: I guess they're pronoun correctly.
0: I have to wonder if this writer was kind of who is the guy, Taylor, who's making that movie about the Theranos lady, Nathan Fielder?
1: Yes.
0: I'm wondering here, I'm picking up that this writer is in on the joke a little bit and understands, kind of leaning into the absurdity here by saying just that one line, goes by it, its pronouns, envisioned a venue where it and its friends could perform. It feels like a Babylon Bee writer is involved in this. The three were intentional about the kind of values they wanted to bring to the Divey Basement Bar, which they decorated with discoveries from Facebook Marketplace and pieces from local artists. It's also how I decorate my house. No one would be turned away from the space for lack of funds. Poor and unhoused people are welcome in the space. The police were not. I caught that yesterday. Libs of TikTok actually reported on this bar. I think it was back in 2020 when they were against the police and one of those shops that were saying police are not welcome here. I think I reposted it on my Twitter. Our mission is to create systems of care and action and aid, said Jackie Metallion, one of the founders. When it first opened, Last Ditch did fairly well. Customers fondly remember a raucous opening night with a clothed simulation of a lesbian sex act, masks in place on the dance floor. But over time, foot traffic to the bar slowed. More and more visitors said they didn't have the cover fee. The bar let them in anyway. See, this is the money part of this is a big issue, okay? And what ends up happening sometimes when you have venues or events that say give what you want or give what you can, it's a slippery slope. Like, it's great if you're with honest people who will pay, but if you start saying, well, give what you can, and then people don't, they want to go in and they don't want to pay a cover charge, you're not making any money. So now you've opened this up, this financial assistance, anyone's welcome here, and no one's paying their fair share. No one is paying their fair share. More and more visitors said they didn't have the cover fee. The owners fell behind on bills and couldn't pay themselves or the people who worked there. So after consulting with the Massachusetts LGBT Chamber of Commerce, it's LGBT, no Q on this one, they came up with a plan to bend one of their rules and hopefully attract more customers. By the time of Last Ditch's monthly community meeting on September 11th, only one of the original founders, Metallion, is still involved. The other stepped back from the daily operation months before, Metallion says, citing previous pressures and or various pressures and health issues. One had enrolled in clown school. So this, we're going to pause for now. I think clown school is always a good place to pause.
1: Oh, yeah, you'll always have a job in clown school. That's a good fallback.
0: Yeah, we talk about the trades a lot. We don't talk about the clown schools a lot. And so I'm glad we're highlighting that. When we come back, we'll talk about this meeting. They all had a meeting of the minds, a meeting of the masks, where they were going to walk through the hurt and the pain that they had caused by lifting the masks, and it goes awry. It goes completely awry. We'll talk about it when we come back. Stay with us. It's the Grace Curley Show.
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9: Chris Pappas looked voters in the eye and lied. 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
10: You've been dating a corporate lobbyist who actually was lobbying on behalf of Amazon at a time when you then went on to cast votes on Amazon's behalf on bills they lobbied you on. 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
11: That is not true.
10: Congressman, absolutely is.
11: That is not true.
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11: That is not true.
9: It's all true. Chris Pappas even wound up marrying the lobbyist. What else is Chris Pappas hiding? Lying. Corrupt. Chris Pappas won't look out for you in the U.S. Senate. 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SLF PAC is responsible for the content of this ad.
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1: Yeah, people are texting me now about their memories with COVID. It is bringing that back. Do you think, like, what is it, though, Taylor? Why do some people still want to wear the masks? Is it just to show people, like, I care more about the grandmas than you do, or I care more about the immunocompromised, or is it something deeper than that?
2: It's either attention-getting or they're ugly.
1: Oh, wow. You really think that's what it is?
2: Yep.
1: I don't know. I also feel like with kids who are in school, they like the masks in the same way that when I was a kid, I put my hair in front of my face. You know, like you wanted a security blanket. And then my mom would say, get your hair out of your face. Get your hair out of that beautiful face. I can't see you with all that hair in front of it. But they would all have their masks on. They'd be like grumbling. You couldn't even see them. And it was sad. And people, I guess, are really attached to it. It's hard. They don't want to let these masks go. And I think they also want to have the mask on. Because it's a really quick way to identify, okay, not a Trumper. Although I gotta imagine if you're in this quaint, crunchy greenfield, you're not really thinking anyone's a Trumper. You're not walking around wondering about people's politics. So when we come back, because I know I kept this kind of short here, we're going to get into the conversation that goes on between the last woman standing here for this bar. Started first, there were three, and then one went to clown school and one dropped out because she couldn't do it anymore, and there's one girl left, one person left. I don't know what she identifies as. One person left. I'm sure we'll find out in the next paragraph. One person left trying to keep this place afloat, and she's met with a torrent of hate from the compassionate, inclusive community that she's trying to help. We'll be right back.
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10: All right, so I want to take you back to Greenfield, this lesbian bar that
11: we can't have nine angry lesbians controlling everything that goes on.
10: This is in Greenfield, and they decide to drop the mask mandate. And things quickly spiral from there. So now where we are, in case you're just jumping in, is they decide to have a meeting with the community because they've disappointed the community. And I know what the urge is for people. The urge, and I do this too, is when you see this kind of psychotic behavior from people online, like the 442 comments saying, you know, you're complicit in killing, mass killing of disabled people. You're a eugenicist, all this stuff. You're knee-jerking and you're the safety lever that you pull is, oh, this has to be bots or this has to be trolls or this has to be people. Like, I had a friend who used to do that in the Facebook group in my town where he would go on there and troll some of the women who were like, there's too many planes above us. There's too many planes that, you know, it's too disruptive. And he would write in, I love the planes. I want more planes. I'm petitioning to get more planes. Like, there are people who like to troll and like to get a rise out of people. So when I was reading this story, I thought there's got to be people in these comments who are just doing this for fun and trying to poke the bear. Not really, though. It seems like a lot of the people in the comments, the woman or the person who owns this bar knows. And it is real. It is real. So there are some 10 people seated in a circle on the dance floor, all wearing masks. Metallion, she's the last bar person standing. A handful of volunteers, some bar patrons, and two designated mediators who will facilitate conversations between parties who disagree. I can't imagine any of these mediators are getting paid because the bar is in the red and even the bartenders are basically working for free. So this kumbaya, you know, spirit circle or whatever it is has to be out of the kindness of people's hearts. Another 10 or 15 people join the meeting via Zoom. The plan is to go clockwise, sharing views on the masking decision and the financial future of the bar. Each person has 2 minutes to speak. Taylor, you said this yesterday and I am a little disappointed in this group. They didn't have a talking stick.
12: Yeah, or a pillow or something.
10: Yeah, because I do tend to think that helps when things are getting tense. It begins with a calming breath exercise. Almost immediately, the proceedings are derailed. It's always people who are partaking in breath exercises to stay calm that immediately turn into Andy Bernard and start punching their fists through walls. Do you notice that? It's like, I've never really done a breath exercise. But I never find myself ready to kill anybody. I never find things derailing when I'm with a group of people. One of the last ditch's most vocal critics, and this to me is straight out of Central Casting, okay? The head of another queer, COVID-conscious collective in Western Massachusetts. I'm going to read that again. The head of another queer, COVID-conscious collective in Western Massachusetts, a performer and artist who goes by So Noir, has been posting complaints about Last Ditch for days. Now Noir joins the meetings on Zoom. He and other critics begin to flood the Zoom chat with irate messages, which are dutifully read aloud to the group. This person, So Noir, is like the, it's a caricature to me of the sanctimonious, vindictive cult leader who has so much more compassion than everybody else and spends all their time online tearing people down and trying to ruin people. When it comes time for one of the mediators, a licensed therapist, to speak, she takes a conciliatory tone. I love that you are here. Oh, so now I got to be the therapist. I love that you are here online, she says. But these platforms alienate us from each other. I'm talking about social media. She asks whether participants can try to remove themselves from places of righteousness. I'm not getting the sense that anyone is willing to do that. I feel like they really enjoy the righteousness place.
12: What's a place of righteousness?
10: It's all these.
12: They're not talking about church.
10: No, it's all these people who think they have the moral high ground because they have like six masks on their face.
12: Oh, not a literal place. Okay.
10: No, it's a spiritual place, Taylor.
12: These people talking riddles.
10: I would love to get to a place where we all know each other's faces, where we all know each other's names. That's hard with masks on, I just want to point out. That was one of the key issues people had with masks, especially with young kids, is like, hey, you know, babies and little kids, they learn by seeing people emote and by looking at people's faces, and we can't do that when when you've got a dirty, dusty N95 mask, on your chin, and you're trying to talk to people and whatever. It's ruining the experience of being a human being and living life. And also, you're smelling your own breath. It's not conducive. It's not the way that life was meant to be lived, okay? It's messed up that the mediator is dismissing those attending virtually. That's not accessibility, someone responds in the chat. A lot of people are calling for an acknowledgement of the harm, and I'm hearing a white therapist. The white is all capitalized, okay? The white. I feel like the, you know who I feel like would really do well in this environment is Miss Rachel. The lady who talks to the kids on YouTube, and now she's telling us that white celebrities need to donate money to the genocide in Palestine. And she only said white celebrities, but she has this fixation. She's white, by the way. I think that goes without saying. She's white. But I feel like this would be her group. She's reading this story and she's saying, I got to get myself a Greenfield. So centering the feelings of a majority white and white adjacent staff. Now this person, Noir, is coming after the staffers who are working there again. Just want to reiterate, for basically no money because the bar can't pay them. So they're working at this bleep hole bar to try to make people like So Noir have a place to go and, you know, enjoy and be and have a good time, and they're not making any money except for tips. I can't imagine these people are very generous with the tips if they won't pay a cover fee, and they know the bar is in the red and they still aren't coughing up any loot for a cover fee. I don't get the sense that they're throwing around $100 bills here and there and smoking cigars. Baby, when I had it, I had it. I don't think that's what we're dealing with here. I don't think anyone's Donald Trump throwing down 100s for the bartenders who are working for free. And so, now you're coming after the staffers because they're white? Moreover, the Zoom attendees speculate that the mediator's license status makes her a mandated reporter, an agent of the state, akin to the police. We know this bar doesn't like the police. We know the people that go to this bar, what we learned during COVID was they don't like the police. One person going by Moss asks if the mediator could have them hospitalized against their will, adding that her presence is wildly unsafe. Now, why would she try to hospitalize any of you? Why would she try to hospitalize any of you fine people? Any of you completely stable, winking now, people. When Metallion's turn comes to speak, she begins haltingly. She has never envisioned running Last Ditch alone. It's not my passion project. My main goal was to support Sage and Asa, the other two founders. Her voice cracks. I really never wanted to do this, beginning to cry under her mask. I don't think I'm doing a very good job. Metallion tells the group her credit score is trashed. For 6 months, she lived in her truck because she was pouring money into the bar. She is working 4 different jobs. She is responsible for paying off the $50,000 loan the 3 took out to launch the business. The online critics, Taylor, you know what their reaction was to her tears, to her white lady tears?
12: Scorn?
10: They were unmoved by it. These people who have the Greta Thunbergs of the world, who care about the planet, and care about Palestine, they can listen to someone break down in front of them who's in credit card debt and who's just trying to keep the bar afloat, and they feel nothing. They feel nothing for her. And this is what the response back is from Noir, who seems to be the leader, who seems to be the dear leader of this group. You chose to use your time to spill tears and center your feelings. This is incredibly racist and deflecting behavior. Eventually, after 3.5 hours of discussion, ye gads, that is too, you know how, that's about 3 hours and 15 minutes too long of a discussion for me. 3.5 hours? At that, what are you talking about? 3.5 hours? Y'all hate each other. The meeting wraps up. Noir has more to say, but when someone suggests he come to the next community meeting, he refuses. There's a lot of emotional and physical labor that goes into this. So for you as a white person that asks for me to stay for another meeting for free, he says, is incredibly disingenuous and racist. I'm not doing that. Then I think, unfortunately, this meeting has failed you, replies a facilitator, and I'm sorry. The in-person participants file up the metal stairs, past the native plant garden, and out to their cars. Little has been resolved. Last-ditch landlord wants $3,900 in back rent by Monday. This is like the Brady Bunch movie, where what are we going to do to pool together this money? We got to join a dance contest. Surely there's got to be some sort of talent show in Greenfield that has a prize worth $3,900 that they can get by Monday, right? Noir spends the hours after the meeting posting furious Instagram stories. Are there any other kind? About Metallion and Last Ditch. Metallion, who uses she-they pronouns, has been shedding white they-them tears, he writes. The bar was not a safe environment, nor interested in revolutionary praxis. Irish Noir, who identifies as a gender-expansive lesbian and uses he-him pronouns. Now, I asked this yesterday. I'm going to ask it again. At a certain point, when all your pronouns versus your identity versus your gender versus your sex, when they all contradict each other, Taylor, don't you just end up back at where you're... It's like... It's a double negative. Don't you just end up back at whatever you are?
12: I don't know.
10: A gender expansive lesbian is using he, him pronouns. How are you a lesbian if you're using he, him pronouns? I'm just pointing out some things here. I ask whether he has any sympathy for those running last ditch, given the profound financial strain they are under. No, he replies. Noir asks to be referred to by his stage name because he says he has been stalked and fears for his safety. I'm not going to give grace when someone is spreading rhetoric that can and will get people hurt, he says, referring to the fact that the bar's account had liked a few comments supporting the relaxed rule. Moreover, the mask policy change promotes these ableist ideas that disabled people, immunocompromised people, should either risk their health or just be pushed out of spaces, he says. Noir, who lives in about 50 minutes south of Greenfield, estimates he has visited the bar 7 or 8 times, but he won't return unless there is new leadership. You can't repair a house that is on fire. Metallion is one of the few people wearing a mask. I talk with her and another volunteer, Melody Young, in a small library tucked inside an alcove by the bar, filled with zines and lesbian classics such as Stone Butch Blues. To their free store, which carries food, clothes, fentanyl test strips, Narcan, literature about STIs, and other supplies. Again, Taylor, this writer knew what she was doing, right? Right? Like, adding, I love this detail. I love this. This is a great piece by this woman. But she had to know that she was setting this up to just be ridiculed. Above us hangs a sign, prom canceled because lesbians. I ask whether the people behind the angriest posts have genuine connections to the bar. Are they real customers? Young and Metallion say yes, they know many of the detractors. There are people that are close to us and love us who are really disappointed in our decision, and that is completely understandable. I want to stop right there for a minute here and just say, no, it's not. Like, this is part of the problem, is you trying to rationalize these people who basically, like, are coming for you and want you to suffer for suggesting that you take masks off at the bar that you don't have money to keep open and that you are now in debt for and you have a terrible credit score because of. You trying to say that, like, you understand where they're coming from is part of the problem, because it's not understandable. It's not understandable to be this determined to have a vendetta against people for not having others wear masks at a bar on a Saturday night that you don't even live that close to and you've been to 7 or 8 times and you could easily go somewhere else. Trying to excuse that is like, well, I understand they're hurt by us and it's understandable why they feel that way and what we did and they have passion. You are the reason this is happening. It's because you have, it's like everything. You've allowed this kind of behavior. You've tolerated it. You've coddled these people. We have coddled the most deranged, sensitive, selfish, righteous, condescending, useless activists. And all they really are, oftentimes, and it's not all the people involved in this, but a lot of them, the loudest voices, they're trolls. And you're trying to offer the trolls sympathy, and they're not offering you any back. They have no compassion for you. They give you no grace, and here you are. It's suicidal empathy is what this is. A number of people on Instagram also said they were excited to visit the space unmasked, but this night, the hope for other patrons haven't materialized despite $10 cocktails and sternum shivering dance tracks from DJ Harsh Noise Boyfriend. Just after midnight, and this is the end of it, and I think this does kind of sum up exactly what's going on. It says, just after midnight, one patron is left at the bar, a regular who works at the Mexican restaurant next door. She wonders aloud about holding a Lady Gaga-themed night, but Mixie, who's another character in all this, demurs. Gaga is canceled, she says. Gaga is Zionist. The DJ is still playing EDM, and Metallion is alone on the Chucker dance floor, making pensive, graceful loops on the stripper pole, K95 mask in place. Metallion doesn't expect the conflict at Last Ditch to end soon. She plans to co-opt the bar so she doesn't bear so much financial liability, but that will come with its own challenges. And the discord about masking is unlikely to go away. But it comes with the territory, she says. There's conflict, but we just hope that there's more repair than conflict. That's the price you pay

0: to be in community, Metallion says. Someone should tell her, or I'm sorry, they, that that is not the price you pay to be in community. That's the price you pay to be in an insane asylum. That's the price you pay to be in a crazy community. That's the price you pay to be in a cult-like community. But that is not the price you should be paying to be in community. There are plenty of communities out there that will not bully you and harass you and stalk you and try to ruin you online for not wanting people to have to wear a mask on a Saturday night. And if you think that's the only community available to you, I'm here to tell you, I'm the bearer of good news today. You have options. You don't have to be involved with these people who sound miserable. 844-500-4242. We'll be right back.
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6: 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And he's right. 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So if we're not going to call it AI, then what? The new name is super intelligence. Okay. But in reality, there's nothing artificial or super about it. What we're really dealing with is completely man-made. And I don't believe that as humans, we can create anything greater than ourselves. 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It really doesn't know anything that we as humans don't know. It simply augments what we already know. And we can still call it AI. And if you don't know AI, you'll be totally left behind in the dust. That's why you need my free newsletter. 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Somebody you know has been saying, I need a website for 3 years or longer. Maybe it's you. Here's why you don't have one. You think it takes a web guy, a designer, and a month of your life. You're right. It used to, but not anymore. I tried it myself. And let me tell you, I opened Hostinger and typed in one sentence, a website for Barry's radio project with downloadable guides. 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Don't like the header? I told it, make it bolder. It's done. 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
3: Today's poll question, which you can vote in at GraceCurleyShow.com, is what has been Trump's greatest accomplishment of his second term thus far? Closing the border? Greenland security deal, release of Israeli hostages from Hamas, Trump accounts, Trump RX, or other?
2: The border. I think the numbers on the border are astounding, and people are kind of taking it for granted.
3: 93% say the border, 5% say Greenland, 2% for the hostages, and 1% for Trump accounts.
2: Yeah, and there's a lot of little wins, and I think that if it was any other president, we consider them big wins, but because Trump is just in constant motion and gets a lot done, they don't get as much credit as they should. And I have an example of one right here where they're scrapping the Biden COVID-era remote trucking inspections. We'll talk about why this is important and why it's crazy it was going on in the first place when we come back. Stay with us.
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1: From ABC News, I'm Brian and Clark. The Commander-in-Chief will be the Greeter-in-Chief today when President Trump will personally greet China's Xi Jinping at Joint Base Andrews. Xi will begin his first state visit to the U.S. in over a decade, but the chair of the Senate Armed Services Committee, Roger Wicker, Republican of Mississippi, said on the Senate floor,
2: I would have suggested the president not invite Xi Jinping to Washington for such a lavish welcome.
1: His reason, China's support for Iran. And one day after President Trump threatened Iran with annihilation at the UN General Assembly, Iran's president, Masoud Pezeshkian, said through a translator at the UN his country would not be bullied.
3: We have proven that we're not afraid of fighting, of war, a war that is defensive in nature. And we will stand in defense of our beloved Iran, our homeland, until our last breath.
1: And Republicans are dealing with the economic effects of the war just over a month from Election Day, says ABC's Rachel Scott.
4: Ohio Senator John Husted saying the war needs to come to an end as quickly as possible so we can lower gas prices. Congresswoman Ashley Henson, who is running for Senate, citing rising prices, posting the war needs to be brought to a successful and immediate end. And in Michigan, Trump-backed Senate candidate Mike Rogers running ads saying this.
5: The war with Iran needs to end and end quickly.
1: A new dispute over Dolly Parton's estate. Her longtime manager accuses her nephew, Brian Seaver, of threats, intimidation, and attempted extortion, says ABC's Lara Spencer.
6: The filing seeks a restraining order, alleging Seaver threatened attorneys, business partners, and employees. At one point, warning he could destroy the entire brand unless he was paid.
1: Seaver tells ABC News that he was fired as head of Parton security detail, but that the order is a publicity stunt. You're listening to ABC News.
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1: Disgraced film producer Harvey Weinstein told a judge in New York City that he sincerely apologizes for his actions, but was sentenced to 15 years in prison for a 2006 sex assault in New York City. That's after his original conviction had been overturned. The federal agency that regulates prediction markets is looking into nearly a million trades that were made on one platform in the last month, says ABC's Jim Ryan.
8: When trading related to the cryptocurrency Ether suddenly surged on Kalshi, it caught the attention of the Commodity Futures Trading Commission, which is reportedly analyzing Kalshi data, but has not opened a formal investigation. The Wall Street Journal says the trade orders in question were suspiciously similar, around $5,500. A
1: few days after word of a measles exposure at the Philadelphia airport, a busy area of St. Louis is reporting a likely case of the measles. ABC's Sherry Preston has details.
9: If you went to the St. Louis Cardinals home game on September 12th and you sat in section 141 of Busch Stadium, you might want to call your doctor. If you partied at the Cat's Meow before the game and patios afterwards, you also might want to call. Somebody in all those places may have exposed you to the measles. Because it's so highly contagious, the Department of Health is urging anyone who may have been exposed, especially those who are immunocompromised, pregnant, or the parent of a child too young to be vaccinated, to give them a call. Sherry Preston, ABC News.
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4: Hey! Welcome back, everyone, to the Grace Curley Show. Okay, so as I mentioned, Trump spoke at the UN yesterday, but also the Iranian president spoke, and the U.S. delegation walked out of his speech. He did say, now stop me if you've heard this one before, that Iran, they're ready to talk, Taylor. They're ready to talk. They're ready to negotiate and sit down and come to the table and work something out. Now, forgive me for not getting my hopes up with that, because they're all of these members of the IRGC are liars and scumbags and con artists, and they've done this 6 million times before. And so I hope that at this point, the only thing worse right now than keeping this up and gas prices staying high through the midterms is backing off right now and people still punishing Republicans in the midterms and then losing all of this momentum and all this pressure that's on Iran. That is my POV. I'm not, you know, a war strategist or analyst or anything like that, but I can't imagine at this point that backing off and giving them another chance to dangle this deal in front of us, it just gives them the sense that they're in control here, or that they have power, or that they're buying time. And I think it's a bad idea. Here's what I will say. Marco Rubio, the guy is on fuego. Like, the guy is always so, so good. He's funny. He's smart. He understands this stuff. He has a deep understanding of all of these really complex issues. And he changed my perspective on this conflict by really highlighting a miscalculation from the Iranian regime. And I want to play this for you because I thought he laid it out pretty clearly. This is Secretary of State Marco Rubio yesterday. This is Cut 7.
13: Well, I think the Iranians misread our system. I think the Iranians are under this illusion that Democrats are going to win in November and the president will no longer be able to do things against them. I just don't think they understand our system very well. Other countries do, but they don't seem to. In our system of government, obviously Congress, the legislative branch, is a very important branch of government. I served in it for 14 years, so I understand its powers, but I also understand its limitations. When it comes to the national security of our country, when it comes to the imposition of both sanctions and the use of military force, the president has extraordinary powers. Every president does. He's the commander-in-chief, both constitutional and otherwise, to be able to carry out those functions. So I think that the Iranians are fundamentally misreading our political system. And I think the president made it very clear yesterday, for him, the Iranian issue is not a political issue. It is the fact that for generations now, for almost 50 years, every American president, and frankly, every country in the world, for the most part, agrees that Iran can never have a nuclear weapon. But ultimately, no one ever does anything about it. And he's going to do something about it. And he's doing something about it. And you know, it comes at a price and at a cost. There's no doubt about it. But the cost of not doing something about it is substantially higher, especially for future generations.
4: Yeah, and Marco has said that since the beginning. He's remained pretty consistent on it. Trump has also remained pretty consistent on that, that, you know, he's not being pushed by the timetables here or by the midterm kind of looming over us. That's not his primary concern. A nuclear weapon in the hands of some of the sickest people on the planet is more of a concern to him. But I think that when you hear him say it's going to come at a price, he does understand that politically we are going to pay a price for this in the midterms. I think that, you know, as much as I love to have my rose-colored glasses on, unless something shifts, and things do shift, and the news cycle moves quickly, but something's got to shift soon is all I'm saying. We need some wins here. Now, I

0: did mention, though, the sheer amount of wins that you never hear about. I mean, Mark Cuban talks about Trump RX bringing down the drug prices in this country. Oftentimes, people on Fox, conservative commentators, will highlight the amazing drop in border crossings, the amazing amount of deportations. But then there are stories like this one, which are really fly under the radar. And this is Jenny Tehr, who we've had on the show before. Trump administration scraps Biden's COVID-era remote trucking inspections. So a truck driver hauling metal pipes made a right-hand turn in Topeka, Kansas in February 2021, causing the heavy equipment to slide off the semi-trailer, slam into five vehicles and another truck, and kill one person. It was later revealed the driver had an expired medical certificate and lacked the required record of duty status. The truck was also missing an up-to-date annual inspection and had several load securement violations. So why would that be? Well, a month before the crash, inspectors conducted a remote investigation of the trucking company, meaning they never visited the actual business and instead reviewed its documents virtually. Investigators closed the probe after a quick phone call with the company. Such virtual inspections were the standard at the time. So Sean Duffy, transportation secretary, has announced that they will be doing away with that. Thank God. A lot of the stuff that Sean Duffy is responsible for, and a lot of the successes that he's had, when he announces them, my first reaction is, wait, we weren't already doing this? Like, wait, this is just now that this is happening? When he talks about people obtaining CDL licenses, CDLs, and being able to drive these trucks and not read the road signs, and he's like, we really want everyone who's driving, you know, an 18-wheeler to speak English and to be able to read English, and we think that they should not have these commercial driver's licenses if they can't do that. I think most normal people in America go, well, yeah, is this the first time we're requiring this? This feels like something we should have, it should have been the standard for quite some time now. Another big win that you're not going to hear about as far as Trump goes, and this is from the New York Times. Hospitals shutter youth gender clinics in deal with Trump administration. At least six hospitals have struck agreements with the Trump administration to pay fines and stop providing gender transition treatments to minors. Yeah, mutilating young children is no longer going to be tolerated. And I think that a lot of what Trump has done by cutting off people from the piggy bank is he's made them really decide, like, okay, it's great that you talk about caring about, you know, mutilating kids and you want to mutilate them and you want to perform all these surgeries and give kids cross gender hormones or whatever it's called. That's great that you want to talk about that and you want to publicize that you do that. But are you willing to lose X amount of money to keep doing that? And oftentimes the answer is no. Oftentimes the virtue signaling for them is not worth the purse strings being pulled. They don't want to make that choice. And when they do make that choice, it's not the one that I think a lot of far left progressives would guess that they would make. They buckle, they cave, and Trump knows on this topic. This is I thought one of his strongest moments. This is cut six.
1: The United States is equally opposed to the out of control institution known as the International Criminal Court. We will never allow U.S. service members or anyone else to be investigated or given show trials by an anti-American tribunal with no jurisdiction over us. They're an evil group of people. I call on all nations that are members of the ICC to officially resign from this rogue institution immediately. It is equally unacceptable that with all the genuine atrocities in the world, the UN's top human rights officials spend their time criticizing the United States for protecting our children from transgender mutilization and transgender insanity and enforcing our immigration laws. What they do is unbelievable, what they do. It's transgender mutilization of our children.
0: Yeah, it's really, we flipped the script in our country and really across the world. Where the victims are oftentimes portrayed as the villains and the villains are portrayed as the victims. And in this case, it's like these leftists, they do not care, Taylor, about the three children that Lindsey Clancy killed. And this isn't all leftists, but a lot of these extreme, especially these female white liberals, they can't drum up any compassion for those three kids, but, and they really can't drum up compassion for kids in general. unless, and don't even get me going on the unborn. They have no compassion for the unborn. And the only time that that care or that protection for vulnerable kids comes out is when they want to push these gender mutilation surgeries on kids. That's the only time I hear the, like, the passion or the energy to protect children is to protect, not children really, but to protect these surgeries for these children. Those are the only kids they care about, are kids who are about to go get an operation they will not be able to reverse in 15 years when they change their minds. And that says a lot. That says a lot. And this problem we have in our society of normalizing horrible behavior, normalizing things like telling a 7 or 8 year old that they can change bodies, or, you know, you were born in the wrong body, trying to excuse a woman who killed her 3 kids as well as she was going through postpartum psychosis. Okay, well, that might be true, but she still killed her 3 kids. There is this attempt to always sympathize with the person, the aggressor, the person who's committing crimes. And then at the same time, for the victims, it's like you skew it and you make those people as though they did something wrong. And another great example of this, I just referenced Lindsay Clancy, but something that came across my desk this morning is that Bill Burr, that comedian. And I think he used to be kind of known, Taylor, for being like anti-woke, or he was, you know, he was a guy from Boston.
2: He would play both sides, but he was... He was very funny. He was like that angry comedian, and he, you know, one of the angry comedians. And yeah, he was funny, but he's definitely crossed the Rubicon now.
0: Well, I remember him on The View with like a turtleneck on, lecturing me on I can't remember what it was, COVID maybe. And now he's doing another sit down interview with the Rolling Stone, and he said about Luigi Mangione. Can you try to find it, Taylor? I'm sorry, I'm throwing this at you, but I'll read you the. He's criticizing the corporation's reaction to Luigi Mangione's killing of Brian Thompson, who is the health.
3: You know, this
0: CEO.
3: Whole thing that, you know, we live in a world where, like, if somebody tells their version of the truth of what's going on, and especially if it is true, like they have to, like, you know, it's like they're trying to escape Russia in the 80s. It's insane. And it's like, I thought this was like, this is an American company. What's going on here? And they all seem to function like the CIA, which is really sort of like indicative of that you're kind of doing something wrong. I mean, if you look at all of this stuff, like the response to the Luigi thing was not to be like, well, hey, maybe we need to look at what we're doing if what we're doing makes some crazy person do this. Their response was to take their faces off of the internet and get security. It's like, you don't think you need to examine... You know what I mean? It's like, yeah. You're not the president. You're just the CEO of a business.
0: So he is saying that because Luigi Mangione killed Brian Thompson in cold blood outside on the street, that the person who needs to do the reflecting here are the people like Brian Thompson. Because a crazy person shot someone outside on the street because he's been so brainwashed and so radicalized that now these CEOs should be questioning, like, their morality or their business practices to try to maybe stop another crazy person in the future from coming up to them in the middle of the street and shooting them in the head. Oh, I see. Okay, so we are trying to rationalize Luigi Mangione and what he did, and that should be. And there's been a lot of response to this, and people are really making plenty of sense to me. This one said, murdering people is bad. Even when you think it's justified, it's not. It's not an effective way to create political or social change. So yeah, that's how he feels, is that this is what, if we start doing that, okay, so how about the girl, the transgender person in Tennessee, Taylor, who went into that school and shot those little kids? I think it was a Catholic or it was a Christian school.
2: Yes.
0: And she went in and killed all those kids. Now, by Bill Burr's logic, it's like, don't you think you should start examining, like, how you're that you're not giving this person access to cross therapy hormones if she's going to come in there? No, I don't tend to go by the person who's killing all the little kids.
2: And your response is to put security guards in the school. Well, what are we doing? That's crazy talk. Yeah.
0: Like, so we're supposed to take our cues and learn our lessons from the crazy people who are shooting us. Like, oh yeah, don't you think that conservatives who want to go to college campuses should re-examine how they feel about that after Charlie Kirk got brutally assassinated? Like, we're the problem. We're getting blamed here. The person who is shot and killed is the bad guy, according to Bill Burr. The guy who had two kids who worked for a company, an evil healthcare company, should be shot and killed. And he should be the one, or I'm sorry, he didn't say he should be shot and killed, but when it happens, the healthcare company should be the ones reflecting, not Luigi Mangione or the left that's cheering this on. Like, what? Well, why is the self-reflection, why is it always going one way? It's really, and I want to talk Lindsey Clancy too, because there's some crazy, you know, I have a rule about The View, but I got to break that rule today because there are some really crazy cuts coming out of The View. We'll talk about that when we come back. Stay with us.
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1: You know what I realized, Taylor, it reminds me of with the Bill Burr comment, and this is, as you pointed out, not his first time wading into politics. He's been very vocal. He's been very vocal about Luigi Mangione and the healthcare system, along with other issues. And I think he also said it might take a bloodbath for America to like get back on track or something like that. But what it's reminding me of is the attempt after, like, the moral relativism after 9/11 to say, like, well, like the John Kerry's, well, we have to think about how these terrorists get to this point, you know, and what did we do to, they don't have access to five-star dinners, and they Michelin restaurants are not something that they're used to, and they find themselves hating us, and we have to try to understand. No, we don't. No, we don't. Who's we, Kimo Sabe? I do not plan on trying to understand or have a listening session with Luigi Mangione, okay? There's plenty of women who want to sit next to him and stroke his hair and tell him that, like, you did something really morally righteous and we think you're really great. I don't need to do that. And I don't think as a society, I certainly don't think the healthcare CEOs need to do that. Is the healthcare system broken? For sure. Is there, I'm sad that Obamacare didn't fix everything like we were told it was going to. But is there room for improvement? Absolutely. Is the way to do that by people in the middle of the street? No, you don't reward that kind of behavior with, like, oh, you shot someone in cold blood. Now we really are going to start thinking about your ideas. Tell us more. Expand on that. Expand on what, Luigi, what do you think? Do you have any comments to put in the comment box about what you think we could do to fix the system? That's not how things tend to go. You don't look to the murderers and the psychos for advice on these things. And actually, this person, Paul Sapula on X, said, Bill Burr is treating the murder of a healthcare CEO like a product review. This is seriously messed up. Luigi Mangione shot a man in the street. Burr's complaint is that the companies didn't sit down and ask what they did to make a killer do it. That's backwards and disrespectful to the victim. A CEO is not the president. He's also not a piñata. Burr mocked the companies for taking their faces off the internet and hiring security. That's the minimum after someone gets gunned down for doing a job Burr doesn't like. You don't owe a shooter a listening session. You owe him a courtroom. Health insurance is a mess. People get denied and bills wreck families. That's a fight for law, markets, and votes. The solution is more competition in insurance and care so quality rises and prices fall. It's not a justification for putting a bullet in a stranger outside a hotel. And for someone who's so smart, I would think Bill Burr would know that. We'll be right back. Stay with us. 844-500-4242.
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10: 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Taylor, what is the PQ? And what are the results thus far?
11: Today's poll question, which you can vote in at GraceCurlyShow.com, is what has been Trump's greatest accomplishment of his second term thus far? Closing the border, the Greenland security deal, release of Israeli hostages from Hamas, Trump accounts, Trump RX, or other?
10: I'm going to say the border, and the weird thing about the border is that it kind of reminds me of when... You know, like you get a stomach bug, Taylor, right? And you're over the toilet and you're just puking and you feel so sick and you think to yourself, I can't believe that when I feel good, I'm not happier about feeling good. I can't believe that when I'm healthy, I don't appreciate it more. But then, next day, you feel better, and like, yeah, you appreciate it, and then the next day, and then you forget about the puking, and you're kind of just, meh. You lose that appreciation. It's similar in the sense that, like, when it was happening, and we had millions of people pouring over our

0: order. It was really scary. It was a visceral, like, this is happening. This is scary. People are coming in. They're unchecked. Forget, like, COVID vaccines. We had people who have been convicted of murder flooding in through our borders. And it was really bad. And everyone was kind of like, whoa, whoa, whoa, whoa. And then as it started to get fixed, we had an appreciation for it. We're like, thank gosh. Thank God sanity's coming back. Thank gosh we're getting these really, like, terrible criminals, pedophiles, child rapists, drug dealers, gangbangers. Thank God we're getting them out of here. And then we got a lot of them out. And the border, I'm not saying there's not more work to be done, but the actual border where the drones and Fox and a lot of people get coverage from, those crossings have died down. And so has our appreciation for how bad it was just a year ago. Does that make sense? It's like we now it's amazing how quickly you forget to appreciate something once it returns back to normal. Once it returns back to normal, it's like, well, yeah, he fixed the border, I guess. At the time, it was a big deal. At the time, we were being told it was an impossible thing to do. At the time, we were being told by Kamala Harris that the only thing that was going to fix it was, like, bipartisan comprehensive legislation, and this is a root cause. And at the time, we were told that we were going to have to figure out the other country's poverty and the other country's bad situations.
1: Do you, why? Is it the border?
2: Not today.
0: I've never been to Europe. I mean, there was a lot of things we were going to have. She was framing this as though we were going to have to wait centuries for these countries to fix whatever issues they had going on so that maybe their people would stop coming into our country and trying to take advantage of our country. And that felt like really far off. That felt like, ooh, that's going to be a tall task. I mean, we're now going to try to help these countries stabilize themselves and have economies that can work and have and get rid of gang warfare and all these other things. Is there anything we can do in the meantime? No, unless we need a lot of money. We need bipartisan legislation. We need to fix all their problems. And then maybe we'll see some changes. Turns out,
3: but it
0: Trump
3: turned
0: said
3: out it was, that all we really needed was a new president.
0: And the speed at which he was able to be so effective, I think, is why it has now become normal for people, or people just are taking it for granted. I'm not saying you have to wake up every day and say, thank you, Donald Trump, for closing the border, or thank you, Donald Trump, for caring about this. But I do find that that's a critical part when people want to get doom and gloom about the midterms and like, well, you know, this isn't what we were sold on. We didn't know we were going to go into Iran. Yeah, you know, one of the things I was sold on was he was going to close the border, and a lot of people told me he wasn't going to be able to do that, and he did. And I just think, you know, maybe take a minute and give him that, like give him something, even on his worst day. Even on a day where people are complaining, and a day like today where I feel like, well, we really need a win, we need something to move in our direction, I have to remind myself, there's a laundry list of things that this guy has released: the hostages, Trump RX, that Greenland deal that broke last week, that a lot of naysayers were immediately criticizing and saying it's the same deal that's been in place since 1951. Well, we have the text of it, and it's not the same deal since 1951, and it is a big deal. And it is going to make America safer, and it is going to make the world safer. And it is a big win. And we didn't have to buy Greenland at all, actually. Why buy something when you can get most of what you want for free? And so these are all things that I think you get used to someone. And that's just, but you know what, Taylor, that's just life, you know? It's like, you have a good partner or something, you do get, familiarity breeds contempt. You do get used to people. If someone's great at something and you're kind of, it's like watching Tom Brady. We all, in New England, we watched this guy be phenomenal for so long that you kind of, you want to say to yourself, this isn't going to last forever. You know, I got to appreciate this while it's happening, but you can't help it. You fall into complacency. You fall into thinking this is the norm. This is what we're used to with Trump. And I do think that to remind yourself of how bad our situation was with illegal aliens coming surging the border as per Joe Biden's request, they were making good on his request, and how much energy and how much willingness it took to rein in this problem and try to fix it, you got to give kudos where kudos are due.
1: I mean, I voted for him the first time, the second time, and the third time to just keep doing it. Keep the border closed, deport as many illegals as possible, and I'll always be grateful for that. I don't think that's ever left my mind, and I think so many other people have voted for him for the same reasons. We've got to stop the bleeding, and that interval between his first and second term where we had Joe Biden just reopening that wound, I think I was even more grateful this time around that the border was closed and that he's deporting as many, the worst of the worst, but I'm a get them all out kind of guy, but that's me.
0: You know what I find, I keep hearing about men, and Trump really dominated with men in the last election against Kamala Harris, who we're going to talk about in just a minute here. That's a good excuse. That's a good segue. But he really dominated, and he really touched on something with a lot of guys out there who had been made to feel as though they were the worst people in our society just because of their sex, and in some cases because of their skin color. White men, of course, being the worst. But also what we saw with Kamala Harris was that black men didn't appreciate being told about their toxic masculinity and didn't appreciate being condescended to by Kamala Harris and by Barack Obama. And so they managed to kind of lose everybody. They brought in Tim Walz to try to lure in the young men with his pheasant hunting skills and his cool guy persona. And somehow that didn't work. Somehow it backfired. And so now I'm reading about how men, there's been a recent poll out. I'm not going to cite it to you. I don't give these things a lot of weight, but it does make me think of, it takes me to other conversations. And it was talking about how a lot of men feel demoralized to come out for this election, and they don't feel like Trump and what they thought was going to happen, that it's materialized, and a lot of them feel as though their lives are very unaffordable, things are very expensive, gas is very expensive, and I do get all that. But when I read about people who had who had enough common sense to get out and vote for Trump in the last election, the idea that those people don't have the smarts to say, I might not be thrilled, but I don't want to hand the ball back to the other team that is going to take that ball and run so far to the left and try to destroy our society. I think that is weenie behavior. I think that if you're someone who knew enough with Trump versus Kamala to say, this is my guy, if you don't get out and vote for the midterms because, like, well, I'm not feeling it, or I don't feel that they've done enough for me, then you don't understand what's at stake here. And I'm not trying to be one of those people who's like, it's the most consequential election of our lifetime. But you did understand at the last one that they were able to almost destroy the country. Like, they were able to bring in massive amounts of people here illegally, and they were able to turn a blind eye to all of the victims of that illegal immigration, and they were able to really make us a laughingstock. And you saw all that play out, and you knew enough to go out and vote for Trump. And so that part of it to me is unacceptable. I know that you are all out there, and you know that by not voting, you are voting. By not voting, you are giving it to the socialists. You are giving it to the El Saeeds. You are saying, like, I couldn't be bothered because I wasn't really thrilled. I'm not excited. Yeah, some things aren't exciting. Some things you do, you hold your nose. But they're going to hold their noses. They're going to hold their noses all the way through, and they're going to vote. We have to have that same kind of tenacity. We have to have that same kind of drive to say, maybe it's not perfect for me, or maybe, you know, but it's 30 seconds of your day most of the time to get out there and vote. And that part of it, Taylor, blows my mind, is that there are people who say, Nah, I don't really care about any of these candidates, and, you know, things are too expensive, and he didn't do what I thought. So your solution to that is to give up and to let them have another shot at it? And any progress we've made, and like I just listed off here, Trump RX, Greenland, everything, the border, the hostages, every single win that we've had is going to be flipped over when these people come back in and take over, and it's just impeachment 4.0 over and over again. I don't have the patience for that. Now, speaking of Kamala Harris, because we got to rip through some of these sounds. She is definitely running for president. You heard it here first, okay? I just know it in bones. You can take that one to the bank. Otherwise, I don't understand why she'd be campaigning with El Saeed. She couldn't even drum up the courage to vote to support anyone who was even moderately too progressive in the last election. And now she's throwing it in with El Saeed. It makes no sense. And this is what she's telling voters I want to play cut one first.
2: Shirley Chisholm talked about it. If you

0: I'm conflating two people saying it. You know that? It's okay to not be in love with a candidate. It's okay to vote and ask everybody else to vote because this choice is better than that one.
1: I kind of think I just said the same thing, Taylor. But I like her way of saying it better. She said it with a little more razzle-dazzle than I did. But yeah, our message is the same. I don't think you need to be in love either. I think you just need to get yourself there and vote. Let's play the next one here. She talks a little bit about voting. This is cut two.
0: They are cheating by purging voter rolls. So we say as leaders then to folks, not only must you register to vote, check your voter registration status to make sure you haven't been purged from the rolls. They're trying to take our tools, but we are a creative people. And we know how to fight. And we have always been fighting against the odds, and that has never deterred us.
1: Yeah, I wanted to read this from Kyle Becker at Red State. He said, they are cheating by purging voter rolls, a totally not drunk Harris argued. Neither has the law, apparently. I am pretty sure what you are arguing for here are dirty voter rolls. That would be voter rolls that are chock full of people who are, I don't know, ineligible to vote in elections. Now, why would Kamala Harris and other Democrats want dead people and illegal aliens and convicted felons on the voter rolls? Right. I mean, she's talking about they're taking away our tools. If you mean by your tools dead people voting or illegal aliens being able to vote, then I hate to be the one to say it, but yeah, we are going to be taking away those tools. Those are not tools. You're going to have to find some other tools in your toolbox because that's not going to be it. We'll be right back. We have a little bit more to get to here because Sunny Hostin, in her attempt to, I think, show her solidarity with the 11 jurors in the Lindsey Clancy case, she revealed something about her past. She revealed something that she takes a lot of pride in, and it left the audience stunned. And her co-host, by the way. Everybody's talking about weight loss injections because the results are so dramatic. They work by lowering blood sugar and reducing appetite. So what if you're looking to lose weight, but you're not interested in the painful weekly injections? Well, Taylor can tell you about this because he tried the weight loss supplement called Lean, and he's loving the results.
2: Yeah, I did try Lean, and over a period of just a couple of months, I was able to take off 15 pounds by, you know, just cutting out those cravings that you get around midday, between meals, after dinner, whatever it might be. That's how Lean works. It boosts the effectiveness that your body already has to burn fat and turn it into energy, but it also works as an appetite suppressant. So you're not craving those things that you'd usually crave, like a pastry around 10:30 or something like that. And I'm off Lean right now, and what I've noticed is that I still don't have those cravings. My body was able to kind of pick up those good habits that Lean was teaching it while I was on, and now I don't have those cravings anymore. And as long as I don't give in to any, you know, temptation that comes my way, I'm good. You know, I'm able to keep those good habits that my body learned while on Lean, and I'll continue to lose weight.
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1: Welcome back, everyone. The View is really, it's cool because it's a TV show, but it doubles as an insane asylum. And these women on this show, they just churn out hits. They don't stop, okay? They're undefeated when it comes to the wackadoo department. And yesterday's show, they were talking about the Lindsey Clancy trial, and two of the hosts, one who's the conservative, using air quotes, and the other, the liberal Sonny Hostin, were kind of competing for the craziest comment of the day. Let's take Sonny first, because she has experience being a holdout juror. She was a juror back in the 90s, and she actually convinced the other jurors to get on board with her assessment, which was that the man deserved the insanity plea. This is cut four.
2: The insanity defense has been around in Massachusetts for 182 years, so I think it's well established. And I thought absolutely that she was not criminally responsible by reason of insanity. And the reason I felt that I feel so strongly about this holdout juror is because I was a holdout juror in a case, in the Daniel Rakowitz case. I don't know if people remember it, the butcher of Tompkins Square Park. It was
3: the guy who ate the victims?
2: Yes.
4: You were on that jury?
2: Yes,
5: you're going to need to explain more.
2: Yes, I was. And
5: I never heard this story before.
2: It was before I went to law school.
5: Oh, because I would have never
2: put you on. And when I brought it up at the Hot Topics meeting, I don't think everyone believed me. And then my producer looked it up, and I'm in the New York Times. And apparently, several jurors questioned afterwards said one holdout juror was principally responsible
3: for
2: preventing them from returning a guilty verdict. That was me. And it was because I saw clearly that he was psychotic.
3: Of course.
2: He was in a psychosis. He did not mean to kill her. And once he killed her, he panicked. He chopped up her body parts. Yes, boiled her body parts. Tried to commit the perfect crime and then fed her.
5: And you got this guy off?
2: And no. But he fed, that's how much I believe in the insanity defense. And he fed her body parts to the unhoused.
5: Excuse me, can I move over?
2: Yes, I don't need to be around. But all that being said, it was so clear to me in the jury room. And we were sequestered for 9 days. One juror threw a chair at me. They were so angry with me. But one by one, I picked them off and said, what about this? What about that? And we ended up all 12 unanimously voting that he was not criminally responsible.
3: Just by
5: hungry. Reason. See, that's my issue.
1: Pause there. Dwight Behar says, just hungry. This is like to them so amusing that this 26-year-old Monica Beerley was killed and then eaten by this guy, and Sonny Hostin, principled woman that she is, you know, fighter for the vulnerable and seeker of justice, make sure that he gets the insanity plea that he deserves. You can tell a lot about a person. You know, they always say, like, oh, you can tell a lot about a person by the company they keep, or, you know, how they react when someone dies. You can tell a lot about a person by what they brag about. You can tell a lot about a person by what they see as their claim to fame and what they hang their hat on. And the fact that it's being in the New York Times for convincing all the jurors to give this cannibal the insanity plea for defense is crazy.
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8: From ABC News, I'm Brian Clark. Iran's president told the United Nations General Assembly the country would not bow to bullying, but left the door open to negotiations with the U.S. Through a translator, President Masoud Pezeshkian said,
9: Iran must be understood by Mr. Trump and those who seek to bully us that we are ready for dialogue and diplomacy and negotiations without accepting the language of

0: force.
1: Meanwhile, Secretary of State Marco Rubio downplayed the importance of the meeting yesterday between American and Iranian representatives on the sidelines of the General Assembly. He said, ultimately,
2: at the end of the day, the United States will always act, at least as long as President Trump is in office, we will always act in the national interest of our country, not in the interest of the international order.
1: Later today, the president will greet China's Xi Jinping at Joint Base Andrews as he arrives for his first state visit to the U.S. in more than a decade. A federal judge in Washington is going to hear arguments today over the president's ban on certain news organizations. Attorneys for the president said in a filing that excluding MS Now, CNN, and Politico from accessing the White House does not violate their First Amendment rights. Harvey Weinstein was sentenced to 15 years in prison for sexually assaulting Miriam Haley in 2006 when she worked as a production assistant. Haley said outside court today,
3: based on my expectation of what would happen today, I feel that it was a fair sentence.
1: The disgraced film mogul was first convicted in 2020. That was later overturned. He was found guilty in a retrial last year. And the owners of Camp Mystic in Texas could be facing criminal charges. Search warrants were executed on the Eastland family, who owned the camp, where 25 campers and two counselors were killed in last year's Hill Country flooding. You're listening to ABC News.
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1: Amazon's new drone delivery program is triggering some complaints in some areas where it's being tested.
5: The warning from people in places that already have Amazon drone delivery: get ready.
6: We're talking treetop level coming over the house.
7: Then imagine this happening every 3 to 5 minutes.
6: This morning before 8 o'clock, I had 7 come over the house.
5: Those people were complaining to the city council in Richardson, Texas, an early adopter of drone deliveries. Amazon has promised to work with homeowners in the area, but some in that Dallas suburb are starting to regret their early support for the service. Jim Ryan, ABC News in Dallas-Fort Worth.
1: A new study published in Developmental Medicine and Child Neurology found no link between Tylenol use during pregnancy and disorders in children like ADHD or autism, says ABC's Hannah Batah.
8: The review comes after President Trump claimed without evidence that Tylenol during pregnancy was dangerous. That suggestion prompting pushback from medical organizations like the American College of Obstetrics and Gynecology, which noted that fever and pain during pregnancies can lead to dangerous complications.
1: A new Rubik's Cube speed champ still needs a babysitter.
9: A 6-year-old girl from China has set a new women's world record by solving Rubik's Cubes at an average pace of just over 4 seconds per cube. Wearing a red hairband with a bow, Lian Yunzi looked serious as her little fingers moved quickly during the competition in Wuhan. She smiled proudly and clapped her hands after one attempt took her only 3.5 seconds. Sherry Preston, ABC News.
1: I'm Brian Clark, ABC News.
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1: Last winter reminded us what a real old-fashioned winter feels like. When the freezing cold hit, many fuel companies weren't prepared. They lacked the staff, the inventory, and the plans, leaving customers scrambling for service when they needed it most. Don't get left in the cold this year. I'm Steve Walsh with Davis Oil and Propane. For over
2: 3,500 square feet is more than just a showroom. 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
6: Welcome to the Howie Carr Show, 844-500-4242, 844-500-4242. One of Mara Healy's closest aides, one of her most trusted confidants, was the number two person in her Springfield office, Western Mass, on Dwight Street, Suite 300. And we all know what Suite 300 was, because that's where her trusted aide would send the multiple kilos of cocaine. She's not just the first lesbian governor elected of a state in the United States. She is also the first governor, lesbian or otherwise, who's had cocaine delivered to her personal office, not to mention 15 plus pounds. With this guy, Lamar Cook. And now you know Lamar Cook. He's on the cover of my new book, Mass Corruption, Volume 2. There he is, Mass Corruption, Volume 2. So he was back in court today, and he was fired by Amara Healy, but she gave him $31,000 as a going-away gift. $31,000. He went on to, he got on food stamps. He's been living off on food stamps, as you're going to see. He hasn't missed too many meals. And he's been vacationing in Disney World. He's out on bond. He's just having a great time. And so, Tim Dunn was there today at, the Herald Reporter was there to ask him a few questions. I saw Tim last weekend at the WXTK listener party, and unfortunately, Tim did not take a book to hand him. And not only do we have, not only is Lamar Cook on the cover of the book, there's a nice picture of him with his dear friend, Governor Mara Healy, at a kielbasa festival in Chicopee back in 2023. That's if there was newspaper headlines, say Governor Healy and her top aide Lamar Cook in happier days. But she wasn't there today when he came down and started and was going into the courtroom, and so this is Lamar giving Tim Dunn the swerve. Cut one.
7: Are you still on SNAP benefits? Any recent vacations at all? Any resentment towards your former employer, Governor Healy, for not sticking by you during this process? In July, on Facebook, you had mentioned that the coverage around your Disney SNAP-funded vacation was fake news. What was fake about that story? Are you confident heading into trial? Any comment at all on your ongoing trial for allegedly trafficking 18 kilos of cocaine through the governor's Western Massachusetts office?
6: Yo,
7: any comment
6: Lamar.
7: At all, Lamar?
6: Yo, Lamar!
7: You feeling confident going to trial? Are you still on SNAP benefits?
6: Are you going to pay back that $31,000 that you got from as a going away present, a big fat wet slobbering kiss from your dear buddy Mara Healy? Who did the background check on you from the state for the state police? Did they Google Lamar Cook Springfield drive-by shooting? Might have turned up a little clipping from the Springfield newspaper back in 2001. I know the charges you didn't get convicted, but still, you were charged, and that was right there on Google, and the state police didn't check. Was that professional courtesy to a cocaine dealer for the state police? Because they've had some problems with drugs over the years, as you know.

0: So Kinder K. Ishmael, that's the lawyer for Lamar Hook. And he's a very, very educated, erudite person. And Tim Dunn asked him if he was confident. Cut 2A.
1: Confident just as we was in the beginning.
0: Confident just as we was in the beginning. All right. 844-500-4242. So since Lamar didn't want to talk today, we'll play some cuts. The last time he was in court and he talked to the reporters, including Tim Dunn, he just gotten back from Disney World. You know, you get indicted for, you know, multiple kilos of cocaine, you know, some of which you sent to the governor's own personal office in Springfield. What do you do after you get busted? You're going to Disney World, right? You're going to Disney World. Cut 5.
2: Do you think it's earned, but based on, there's laws that it doesn't, they don't have to, you're not entitled to it. If you were fired for cause, you were fired for cause.
3: That's not what it says. If you look at the law, that's not what it says.
2: Okay, is there any other vacations planned?
3: I do, yes.
2: Yeah?
3: Yep.
2: Plenty of them?
3: A bunch. Okay. I'm sure you'll be watching.
2: I will be. Yeah. I will be.
0: How was Disney World, Lamar? Cut 3.
2: Mr. Cook. How you doing? I'm with the Boston Herald, Tim Dunn.
4: Nice to meet you.
2: How you doing? You mind talk about what your pretrial hearing today, the charges you're facing, anything like that?
4: I got you. Talk to my attorney about that. I have no comment.
2: Okay, how was your trip to Disney World?
4: Loved it. It was a great time. Had a family reunion. You had a great time there.
0: What do you like better? Like the Epcot Center or Adventure World? I can't even remember what they call them now. Do they still have Song of the South, or have they done away with that? I think they've done away with Song of the South. Do they still have the Aerosmith ride, Lamar? Do you like the Aerosmith ride? Some of the members of Aerosmith like some of the things you like to sell.
5: I guess Aerosmith has been replaced by the Muppets.
0: 844-500. And Lamar Cook, former $115,000 a year close confidant to Mara Healy. He thinks that he should be getting food stamps, not to mention $31,000 in cash after he gets lugged for having coke delivered, not just to the governor's office in downtown Springfield, but also to the hotel in the middle of the UMass campus. And UMass, of course, is run by a Democrat former congressman named Marty Meehan. Makes $870,000 a year. Cut 4.
2: Do you think that you, someone facing your charges deserves to be, getting a taxpayer-funded benefit?
4: As far as
2: SNAP, Sunbucks?
4: No, I have no income currently.
2: Okay.
4: So I think anyone who's facing hardships in the Commonwealth has no income. But the real question is, have information leaked? You know, that information should not be leaked to the public. What's next? Medical records?
0: It's not enough, though, that they gave him $31,000 in going-away money. It's not enough that they gave him food stamps. His mom, after he was arrested, won $1 million in the state lottery, which is run by a Democrat by the name of Deb Goldberg. It's just a funny coincidence, isn't it? Cut 6.
2: One more question I did have, too, is the lottery winnings of your mother, it's a pretty coincidental thing, 10 days after you were released on bail. Any comment on that?
4: No comment on that.
6: Yeah, there's no comment. And just the fact of the matter that someone would try to liken a random winning to some...
2: Well, random. I mean it's pretty coincidental.
6: It's also caused some blessings, too. So, I mean, her life has nothing to do with this situation. And I understand people need newsworthy issues.
2: Hey, I guess they called Whitey's lottery winnings in 1991 a blessing, too.
7: I just wanted to know...
6: Well, I don't think that's what we're talking about right now. And, Mr. Dunn, I respect your perspective.
0: You know, one thing I told Tim the guy wasn't answering the questions, but I remember back in 1988, Willie Horton was a big issue in the presidential race between Mike Dukakis and George H.W. Bush. Dukakis had let him out for a weekend furlough, being the good Democrat that Dukakis was. And of course he'd taken advantage of the opportunity to go and kidnap a Maryland couple, stab the husband, and sexually abuse the wife. And so then it became a big issue in the campaign that Dukakis would let a savage like Willie Horton go. And someone went to Willie's prison in Maryland, because that's where it had happened. That's where he had done the rape after he fled Massachusetts on his weekend furlough. And they said, Willie, the presidential election is coming up. Who would you vote for in the presidential election? Would you vote for George H.W. Bush, who's putting your picture on every TV screen in America? Or would you vote for Mike Dukakis? And Willie Horton said, "Wow, I'd vote for Dukakis, of course." So, you know, we got one more shot at Lamar Cook. I think Tim should ask him, Lamar, who are you going to vote for, Mike Minogue or your good pal from the Kielbasa Festival in Chicopee, Mara Healy? I think it's definitely going to be. And then he hands him, I'm going to autograph this book. I'm going to autograph Mass Corruption, Volume 2. For Lamar Cook. It'll provide him with some nice, entertaining reading when he goes off to the big house sooner rather than later. And you can get your copy, by the way, at HowieCarshow.com. 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Mass Corruption, Volume 2. 844-500-4242. And always remember, we are just as confident as we was in the beginning. Those are the words of Lamar's lawyer. I'm Howie Carr.
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0: 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As you know, the president is having a meeting with the Red Chinese. And so Marco Rubio is around, the Secretary of State. He's not on one of his globe-trotting missions. And so he's talking to reporters. And he was on today on regime control media, and he mentioned something, and it's something that we've talked a lot about, but it's nice when your opinions are backed up by somebody who's important and who's smart. And what he's basically, you're going to hear him say, is that a lot of the media in the U.S., especially regime control media, seem to be rooting for the Iranians. As bad as the Iranians are, they are the world's number one sponsor of terrorism. They murder their own people. They're a vicious dictatorship. They've destroyed the entire country of Iran. The Democrats, the Democrat operatives with press pass, they are rooting for the Iranians against the Western world, against the free world. So this is Marco Rubio, the Secretary of State, cut 10 this morning.
1: Among those CNN, you have a pool of reporters that travel with you. Any plans to ban any of the reporters who travel with you as a result?
2: Yeah, look, the White House feels very strongly, and the president feels very strongly, that the coverage he gets, and I can't blame him. Look, I got to be honest with you. Maybe you're not going to like to hear this, but I watch a lot of American news coverage, and it sounds, in some cases, for example, like they're rooting for Iran. It sounds like they highlight anything Iran says in all their public statements as true, and they downplay everything American officials say is wrong.
0: Yeah? Can anyone dispute anything that he said? Jared, what's the poll question? What are the results thus far?
3: Today's poll question, which you can vote in at HowieCarshow.com, is which side are the U.S. mainstream media rooting for in the Iran war? The IRGC side totally, the IRGC side mostly, they're on our side, they're neutral, or don't know?
0: I think they're for the IRGC totally.
3: 70% of the audience agrees IRGC totally. 25% say IRG mostly, 3% don't know, 1% says they're on our side, nobody believes they're neutral.

0: I mean, every day. Every day. And again, I don't read the New York Times or the Washington Post or the Boston Globe. But every day, the Wall Street Journal, they're always dumping on the American position. There's nothing left of Iran. They've just got a few ballistic missiles, which they're shooting randomly here and there. And they, and, you know, the Americans, with some help from the Israelis, especially the Israeli intelligence, the Mossad, you know, telling them where the top savages and their beloved betrothed goats are, could wipe them out. We're, you know, they're, Trump's giving them a break. And the mainstream media, they couldn't be waving the pom-poms any more vigorously for these savages. They love them. They love them. And a lot of these people are gays or lesbians who are reporting this news. If they were over there in Iran, they'd be executed. Hell, they'd be executed for singing. They execute people for singing a song. 844-500-4242. Andrew, that's what struck me about the people on CNN. Their glee, whenever they speculated what could go wrong for us, and the glint in their eyes was disgustingly obvious. Yeah, it is. It really is. They're not even hiding it. And you know, Marco Rubio was, you know, he was shading his opinions just a little bit, saying, sometimes it appears to me, and maybe you don't like this, but that's it. 844-500-4242. 316 says, do I have to get busted for cocaine trafficking to get a signed copy of Mass Corruption 2, asking for a friend? Let me tell you, I signed a bunch of copies today, so we're not gonna put this on the website or anything, but for the next few days until we run low, if you order from howiecarshow.com/store, you're, for the next, you know, foreseeable future, you're going to get an autographed copy. We have plenty of autographed copies, so you'll have to pay for it. Only Lamar Cook, he's DEI, you know. You got to give those guys the pass, you know, whether it's food stamps or the trip to Disney World or the $31,000 cash or the $1 million to his mom for the lottery. You got to take care of him.
1: And if 300 cases of books mysteriously show up to the West Springfield office, we know nothing about it.
0: Yeah, I don't think they're gonna. We're not sending any books to Suite 300 on Dwight Street. 844-500-4242. Has Healy replaced that position? I'd like to apply for the job. Says 863. What? She has a nice woman who took part in the gay and lesbian games as the boss of the office. She needed a male. But it could, just one qualification, couldn't be a white male. I'm Howie Carr. Red Sox fans, the Horseshoe Grill is celebrating 100 years, and they're giving away two green monster seats to the Red Sox game on September 24th. 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
0: 844-500-4242. 207's talking about what Marco Rubio was talking about, how the mainstream media is rooting for Iran. Just the fact that they keep saying the strait is closed, it isn't. Or that Iran controls it, they don't. If they did, there would be no blockade. No, they just have the power. They're pirates, basically. They can occasionally lob a rocket towards one of the oil tankers coming through, but they brought a billion barrels of oil through the strait, and the Americans have it pretty much under control. And by the Houthis hit the Saudi pipeline, the east-west pipeline that the Saudis have been using rather than the Strait of Hormuz. And that was out of commission for a few days, but now there are stories from the Mideast that the Saudis have reopened. The Aramco is pretty good at what they do, and I assume they were getting help from the U.S. Government and the oil people from the U.S. And they've reopened the east-west pipeline that the Houthis bombed. And so once they get rid of the Houthis are the Iranians' last proxies. And You know, Marco Rubio, he made another good point here about the

0: about the Iranians maybe their count. They have two allies, the Democrats and regime control media. That's all. Those are the only allies they got, and the Houthis. But they're paying the Houthis. The Houthis are hired hands. And as the money dries up, there so is the loyalty of the savages down in Yemen. Cut 13.
1: Well, I think the Iranians misread our system. I think the Iranians are under this illusion that Democrats are going to win in November and the president will no longer be able to do things against them. I just don't think they understand our system very well. Other countries do, but they don't seem to. In our system of government, obviously Congress, the legislative branch, is a very important branch of government. I served in it for 14 years, so I understand its powers, but I also understand its limitations. When it comes to the national security of our country, when it comes to the imposition of both sanctions and the use of military force, the president has extraordinary powers. Every president does. He's the commander-in-chief, both constitutional and otherwise, to be able to carry out those functions. So I think that the Iranians are fundamentally misreading our political system, and I think the president made it very clear yesterday. For him, the Iranian issue is not a political issue. It is the fact that for generations now, for almost 50 years, every American president, and frankly every country in the world, for the most part, agrees that Iran can never have a nuclear weapon. But ultimately, no one ever does anything about it. And he's going to do something about it. And he's doing something about it. And you know, it comes at a price and at a cost. There's no doubt about it. But the cost of not doing something about it is substantially higher, especially for future generations.
0: And I think he also understands that it's his legacy. I mean, if he can take out the beast of the Mideast, that's this savage medieval theology that has been terrorizing everybody in the Mideast and to a larger degree Europe and beyond for almost a half century. I mean, that's what he'll be remembered for. And you know, no one likes to pay high gas prices, but you know, for a war, these are not exactly the most stringent measures that have been imposed on a civilian population to have the price of gasoline less than it was 4 years ago, when the only reason the price of gas was being raised was to destroy the American middle class for the benefit of the Democrat Party. You know, I mean, Winston Churchill lost an election. He was actually thrown out of office at the end of World War II. Because the British people were fed up with all the sacrifices, and they just had it with wartime government. And you know, what is he remembered for? He's not remembered for losing the 1945 election. He's remembered for winning World War II. And I you know, not that Trump is a historical thinker along those lines, but he understands that this is his moment. You know, that everybody going back to Jimmy Carter, you know, kick this can down the road, and he's the one who's going to have to settle it, and that's what he's going to do. 844-500-4242, and of course they just want to make a big deal about how
2: they're not letting Brian Stelter say lisp slurs about the president anymore. This is an assault on the Constitution and the Bill of Rights.
0: Cut 11.
3: Looking like a gender-neutral potato head.
0: Shut up. Cut 11.
1: I don't think that is what's behind this, but I think there's a trend line here that's very positive. So look, the White House feels very strongly.
4: With all due respect, should media outlets be banned because the president doesn't like their coverage? Should you be able
1: to
4: ban?
1: They're banned.
4: They're banned from the White House.
1: No, we're not closing CNN. Well, that's different. What they want is access to the workspace that the president
4: does.
1: Does he sit right with you? The president feels very strongly that why should I have people working in my building and in my office that I believe are not honestly covering my administration? That's how he feels. We're not closing CNN. There aren't a bunch of police officers or soldiers kicking down the doors of MSNBC or MS Now, whatever it's called, and arresting people and unplugging it from the grid. They're just not allowed to work from the workspace at the White House.
0: Yeah. And by the way, they've settled this dispute with these limp-wristed Democrat attorneys general about allowing Paramount, the Ellisons, to buy Warner Discovery, which is CNN. CNN now, They fear a bloodbath. They think there's going to be a new sheriff in town, and he's going to impose unwarranted restrictions on their beautiful, unbiased, objective coverage. What a bunch of crap. Who cares? You know, it's they. A columnist in the Wall Street Journal, again, a Democrat sheet today, Holman Jenkins, said there's no market for pseudo news anymore. That's what they don't understand. CNN, the broadcast networks, they're promoting pseudo news. In the old days, that was your only choice. There was no real news available. There was no pro-American news available. There was only pseudo news. They don't seem to realize that the marketplace has changed and that people don't have to put up with this BS anymore, whether it's at the local level with Channel 5 and or the Boston Globe in print or the cable news. People are walking away. They're voting with their feet. They're voting with their remote controls. Mike, you're next with Howie Carr. Go ahead, Mike.
5: You know, Howie, I don't know what it's going to take to make people realize what it takes to get rid of the biggest terrorist regime in the history of the world. You know, they can't, look, we got to bite the bullet a little bit here, okay? I know gas prices are high a little bit now, but I got to tell you something. I served in the military. I served contracting for the Department of Defense. Yep. And these guys have been a thorn in our ass since 1979.
0: Right.
5: And you have to understand, as you explained earlier, none of the presidents have done anything about this until Trump. As a matter of fact, Obama gave them crates of money.
0: Right, and stood by and let them, when they tried to rise up in the first revolution, they called it the Green Revolution back during Obama's first term. He just looked the other way and let them slaughter hundreds of thousands of freedom-loving Iranians.
5: Exactly. And it's like I say, this is going to take a while to get this settled down. But for the media to give us this crap that the strait is closed when we know the damn thing isn't, okay? All you got to do is go to DOD. They'll give you all the information, okay? And, you know, this propaganda, you know, speaking of CNN, the Communist News Network, because that's about what the hell they are. And everybody knows it now. You know, just think of what Trump went through with Jim Acosta. If that wasn't the sickest stuff I've ever seen in the media.
0: You know, in World War II, you had broadcasters who were rooting for the Axis. But they were based in Tokyo or Berlin. Tokyo Rose, Lord Haha. You know, here, They're broadcasting right from the White House.
5: Yeah, and then they're bitching because we threw them out. You know, all you got to do is go back and just, there's stuff on the internet that you can look at and just do the CNN. You know, all you got to do is go back to the hits they had. And it's been nothing but a hit job on Trump since he came down that damn escalator.
0: I know. It's 11 yet. Years now. 11 years of just unrelenting attacks, most of them totally false. 774 says, imagine if Hitler in the final days held out hoping the Democrats would win and the so-called news media portrayed him as winning. We live in a sick world. I hope Paramount feeds CNN into a wood chipper and everyone in there ends up standing around will work for food signs. That's from Andrew. You know, the thing is, there's the only time there's been anything like this in American history. It was during the Civil War when you had the Democrats were known as the copperheads, like poisonous snakes. And the Confederacy was trying to hang on, even though they were in a pincer squeeze between Sherman to the marching to the sea and U.S. Grant, heading south towards Richmond. They were just trying to hang on, hoping that the Democrats would win in 1864 and Abe Lincoln would be out of power. This is what this is like. The Iranians are like the Confederates. Only instead of owning slaves, they own 90 million Iranians who might as well be slaves. And the American media is hoping that the Iranians remain in servitude. They are. That's what it comes down to. Rob, you're next with Howie Carr. Go ahead, Rob.
6: Hey, Howie. You know, the media has really been a thorn in my side, but I'm so glad to see so many of the guys fall that were in, like, and, you know, I think behind all the rotten media is Clapper and Brennan, but we're dealing with piracy. Okay,
0: yeah.
6: This is nothing more than piracy
0: exactly.
6: On the high seas. And why doesn't the whole world, we combated piracy 200 years ago. Everybody in the world got together to stop the pirates from taking stuff from people that didn't belong to. You know, they're not good people. They're pirates. Why don't they just call them? We got piracy on the high seas.
0: Yeah, no, the Houthis are pirates, and now the Iranians, their sponsors are pirates, too. And you're right, 200 years ago, more than 200 years ago, the Barbary pirates, they were in North Africa. And the slogan in the U.S., there was a small country, much smaller than Britain or France. Millions for defense, but not one red cent for tribute. At the day, you have a Democrat senator. I didn't even read beyond the headline to see who it was. One of the Democrat senators says, we're going to have to pay tolls on the Strait of Hormuz. That's not tolls. It's a shakedown. It's extortion. That's an international waterway. 844-500-4242. Thanks for the call, Rob. I'm hot.
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12: true,
11: you on.
12: Matt.
11: Yes, it is, Congressman.
12: Matt,
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11: Is.
12: That is not true.
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12: Matt,
11: absolutely
12: true.
11: Is.
12: That is not true.
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12: No, and it's not true.
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0: Joey Carr is back.
1: Andrew says CNN doesn't send reporters to the White House, they send hecklers. Well put. 508, I would ask the same press now. If the Dems win the next presidential election and Iran does something then, will the press story be that Trump didn't do anything when he had the chance now? Or will they blame the Democrats' new president? I got an idea what the story's going to be. Yeah. There's not too much doubt what the story would be. It was Trump's fault. Why didn't he do something when he had him on the ropes? Why didn't he finish the job?
2: Everybody's always blaming me for everything.
1: Tom, you're next with Howie Carr. Go ahead, Tom.
3: Hey, Howie, how you doing?
1: Good.
3: I listen to you every day.
1: Thank you.
3: So my question is, in the Strait of Hormuz, we know on like the Atlantic coast, it goes out so many miles, then it becomes international waters.
1: Yes.
3: Isn't it the same over there? What gives them the right to say that they own it and they control it?
1: They have no right under international law. It's international waters. And the Democrats just want to surrender because it would make Trump look bad. They don't care about the price of oil here, or it's not so much here, but in Europe and Asia, they just want to embarrass Trump. That's what it all everything comes down to, embarrassing Trump.
3: They blame Trump for everything. He could go out and he could find a cure for cancer, and they
1: right.
3: say he put 23,000 oncologists out of business.
1: I know. You know, they in COVID. You know, I mean, you can debate forever if how good the vaccine was and whether the vaccines weren't dangerous. I think they were pretty dangerous for at least a subset of the population, but they kept the vaccine announcement that it had been developed under wraps until after the election because they all wanted to defeat him. You know? I mean, he's supposedly the tool of these billionaires, and every billionaire is opposed to him, just about. They hate him.
3: Media to blame, though, for a lot of this.
1: They're all the same. The Democrats, the media, the beautiful people. You know, they all come from these privileged backgrounds, trust funds. They all went to these, Ivy League schools, and they're not on our side. And you know, the thing is, everything has totally changed. You know, I mean, the Democrats used to be the party of the working class. Now try to, who do you know who works for a living? And I mean, like, you know, doing a tough job with their hands or having to go to work every day. Who do you know who's like that who votes Democrat? Democrats are the party, they've gone from the party of the working class to the party of the non-working class. Today they had hearings in the Senate about protecting women's sports. Marsha Blackburn, the Tennessee senator who's running for governor down there, she had a hearing on it because she's really into it. Not a single Democrat showed up. Not a single Democrat showed up for the hearings on how to protect women, young girls in these sports from these guys in dresses, you know? And at the same time, there's another hearing going on, a Senate hearing. COVID cover-up, I'm reading from Town Hall. Senate Democrats shield Fauci aide accused of destroying documents. They were going to offer her, Rand Paul's committee was going to offer this Fauci whistleblower immunity to testify about what he was doing. And the Democrats nixed it. And guess what? They had a hearing on it, and only one Democrat showed up, which was one more than showed up for the hearing on girls' sports. It was Maggie Hassan from New Hampshire.

0: But she voted with the party. They lost the attempt to give this woman immunity, so she would testify without fear of being prosecuted. The Democrats don't want to know the truth about COVID. They don't want to know the truth about girls being injured by guys pretending to be women in these sports. They don't want to know the truth about what the Iranians are doing to their own people, not to mention everybody else in the Mideast. I'm Howie Carr.
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6: From ABC News, I'm Brian Clark. Artificial intelligence in Taiwan will be key issues when President Trump welcomes China's Xi Jinping on a state visit. But a major topic will be Iran. ABC's Karen Travers at the White House says China is Iran's largest trading partner and the largest purchaser of its oil.
7: We have seen the president get pushed on this recently about what he might do, and there's been no indication of renewed pressure on China. And of course, this comes after yesterday, the president in that speech at the UN was calling on countries around the world to put more economic pressure on Iran and isolate them economically. But it's not clear if that same message would be applied to China during this visit this week.
6: The message at the UN today from Iran's President Masoud Pezeshkian was that President Trump must understand key facts as he spoke through a translator.
8: He must know that the resistance of the Iranian people will only increase in the face of sanctions, increased pressure, increased bullying. We will never bow our head. or bend at the knee.
6: A federal judge in Washington today will hear arguments over President Trump's ban on three media organizations from the White House. Administration lawyers say the ban on CNN, MS Now, and Politico does not violate the First Amendment. Almost the entire state of New Mexico is under a flood watch. Heavy rain is falling. ABC's Trevor Ault is there.
9: At the peak today, we could see 2 inches of rainfall per hour, and so much of New Mexico has been in a dangerous cycle where you have areas that are hit by wildfires that then have destabilized soil and become even more vulnerable to flash flooding. We've been watching the state try to be proactive, but there is a real chance of some catastrophic flash flooding here in New Mexico.
6: Dolly Parton's estate seeking a restraining order against the late icon's nephew, claiming he threatened violence and economic harm. He says it's a publicity stunt. You're listening to ABC News.
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6: Harvey Weinstein was sentenced to 15 years in prison today for sexually assaulting Miriam Haley in 2006. Weinstein was first convicted in 2020. That conviction later overturned by New York's highest court. He was found guilty for a second time last year. Haley, who was a production assistant at the time, said after the sentencing today,
11: "It's a really tough thing to do, I have to say. And I thought of not doing it many times. I thought of pulling out."
6: One of the nation's most famous roller coasters is the subject of a new lawsuit. Over 100 people said they suffered brain injuries after riding the X2 at Six Flags Magic Mountain in California. Pamela Guillen says after she rode the coaster, she passed out and woke up 2 weeks later in a hospital.
12: "I have suffered a traumatic brain injury and needed emergency brain surgery to stop the bleeding and had to be intubated. I was in a coma. I spent almost a month at the hospital."
6: Park lawyers argue the forces in the coaster cannot cause brain injury at a normal rider using it as instructed, and that the ride has been closed since July. Former NFL star Antonio Brown's accepting a plea deal in an attempted murder case in Florida. His attorney says the charge will be reduced to aggravated assault, and the former Pittsburgh Steelers star will only receive probation. 2 weeks ago, Brown's accuser said he would no longer take part in the prosecution related to the 2025 incident. Brown had faced decades in prison. Brian Clark, ABC News.
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13: 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Top headlines this afternoon. The Keene International Festival returns this weekend and will feature food, crafts, and activities for the whole family. Some residents may see discolored water after the Keene Public Works Department turns off Court Street Well Number 2 tomorrow. And police are investigating after one person was injured and another is dead following a shooting at a home in Newport, New Hampshire on Tuesday. Meteorologist Phil Spivak is calling for today mostly sunny in the mid-60s, clear skies tonight near 40, mostly sunny Thursday mid-60s, Friday partly sunny low 60s, occasional rain and breezy on Saturday upper 50s, and for Sunday a chance of showers low 60s. The latest on these stories and more coming your way in about 24 minutes. In the WKBK News Center, I'm Abby Trombley.
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0: in the Strait of Hormuz rather than on the subway in the Demron cities.
1: Yeah.
0: Actually, you probably, you know, how many people have been killed on the Strait, on the oil tankers? Fewer than 10. More people than that have been killed on the subways, that's for sure, in the big cities. Excuse me. 844-500-4242. 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Same price as Amazon. And we also have Amazon. You can get some of my earlier books. They're now print on demand. You can get them the next two days from when you order, including Kennedy Babylon Volumes 1 and 2. Anyway, a couple of days ago, there's a story in the Boston Globe magazine about a lesbian bar in Greenfield, Massachusetts, and it's just a crazy story. It's gotten picked up nationally, and it was a struggling bar called the Last Ditch Bar. It was struggling. And, you know, you didn't have to, if you didn't have money for a drink, you could come in and have a drink anyway. I don't think that would have worked out real well in the South End when the Herald was down there near the Pine Street Inn. We had a bunch of bars down there, J.J. Foley's, Harry's King of Draft, McCarthy and Vaughn. If you'd have had bums coming in there, there wouldn't have been much left very quickly. But anyway, so this lesbian bar was trying to make it, and but they were having trouble. And one of the reasons they were having trouble is because they required K95 mask, or KN95 mask, excuse me. So those are the big masks, not the stupid mask that they used to just, you know, people would throw onto the sidewalk. You know, there were more of them on the sidewalks and in the gutters than there were nip bottles or cigarette butts. But they still required these masks, and Greenfield is just gone crazy. And so late last month, they said, you know, we're going to have one night a week. It is with love we inform our immunocompromised disabled divas we will be opening Saturday nights as mask optional. This is what mask optional. Previously, patrons were required to wear a well-fitted KN95 mask or better at all times. So the people in Greenfield went crazy. Just say you're being complicit in a mass disabling event and get it over with. Here's another one. People like you kill disabled people in the name of your own leisure and convenience. And the person who's running the bar, by the way, she's so broke, she's living in her truck. She has four jobs. She's on the hook for a $50,000 loan. And they're making her out like she's Elon Musk, you know, living in the lap of luxury. I hope your venue gets firebombed for robbing my fellow immunocompromised people of their Saturday plans just to scrape extra revenue from ableists. Ableists. Oh, my goodness. The thread grew to 442 comments, some supportive, but many furious. The people running the bar were accused of being ableist, eugenicist even, for relaxing their signature policy in the face of what the commenters consider an ongoing epidemic. Greenfield hasn't reported any COVID cases in more than 2 months. So then they apologized, but then that got them into even more trouble because they put an Instagram card without alt text for the visually impaired. This set off a fresh round of accusations of ableism. This is not an accessible post. It indicates the lack of care.

0: we're interested, disability, intersectionality. Oh, no. Disability, intersectionality. So, Greenfield, I'm going to get to what Greenfield used to be, but now they call it quaint, crunchy Greenfield. Rainbow flags deck store windows downtown. On a recent weekend, a community theater was advertising a workshop for masked performers. Down the street from a bookstore with a medical masks required sign in the window. When I shop on Amazon or Libris for used books, I don't have to wear a mask. And they wonder why bookstores are going out of business. Men in ponytails and N95s were ordering hibiscus tea from the coffee shop off the main square. This bar couldn't be any more hit, more gender friend. This bar couldn't be any more Mara Healy like. They opened last year as a bar for dykes, transsexuals, gender freaks, workers, and their friends. That's what they say. It's struggling. Three housemates had opened it together, hoping to fill the void left by two local queer bars. One of the trio, Asa Rosario, a drag performer who uses its pronouns, envisioned a venue where it and its friends could perform.
1: It's a ballroom blitz.
0: Very well done. Yes, it is. It's a ballroom blitz. How can you write that sentence with a straight face? How can an editor let that go through? It doesn't make sense. No one would be turned away from the space for lack of funds. Again, that wouldn't have worked out too well in the South End back in the old days in Boston. Poor and unhoused people are welcome in this space. Police are not. That was their. The night it opened, there was on the dance floor, there was a clothed stimulation of a lesbian sex act with masks in place. How can you perform a lesbian sex act with a mask in place? Asking for a friend. One of the three people has decided to drop out. One of the three owners of the bar has decided to enroll in school. What kind of school, you ask, Jared?
1: Community college?
0: Clown school. So the protest against this is being led by a performance artist who goes by the name of Soy Noir, the head of another queer COVID-conscious collective in Western Mass. They tried to have a mediator between the owner and, you know, and the irate lesbians. And so this black guy, his name is Soy Noir. He says, "I'm hearing a white therapist centering the feelings of a majority white and white adjacent staff." What does that mean, white adjacent? What does this stuff mean? The owner, her name is Metellian. She's the last one who lives in her truck. Her credit score is trashed. So they don't care. She started crying when she's talking about how her life has been ruined by running this lesbian bar. "You chose to use your time to spill tears and center your feelings. This is incredibly racist and deflecting material. Behavior, excuse me. The bar is not a safe environment, nor is it interested in revolutionary praxis." What the hell is praxis? I'm sorry. I should know. Praxis. "I reached Noir," this is the writer, "who identifies as a gender-expansive lesbian and uses he-him pronouns." So it's a lesbian, it's a female who uses he-him pronouns.
1: Okay, we got some clarity, quote-unquote, on praxis.
0: Okay.
1: "It is the process by which a theory, lesson, or skill is enacted, embodied, realized, applied, or put into practice. It may also refer to the act of engaging, applying, exercising, realizing, or practicing ideas."
0: Why would you use the word praxis when you could use the word practice? Everyone knows what practice is. No one ever heard of the word praxis.
1: Man, are we talking about praxis? Not a game. Praxis.
0: So, a... So they have this, you know, their website, and one guy texts in, I'm sorry, there are 400 plus comments. I'm sorry, all 400 of these crazy people live in Greenfield, Massachusetts. That's all in caps, Greenfield, Massachusetts. Let me tell you something. Greenfield was not like this. When I was a boy, I lived next door to Greenfield. And it was not like this. I'm going to tell you what Greenfield used to be like when we come back. And when did you know that towns that you had spent a lot of time in, if not lived in, were totally shot? I mean, I got a bunch of towns, the cities that I've lived in, Portland, Somerville, even Cambridge. You know, I mean, they're totally gone. But this is insane. So one patron at the bar was suggesting that maybe what they should do is have a Lady Gaga themed night to raise some money. But the bartender, you know what the bartender said? Gaga is canceled. Gaga is Zionist. This is what it's like in these towns. These towns.
2: Send in the clowns.
0: This is one of the towns that I grew up in, adjacent. I was Greenfield adjacent as a kid. And this is what it's like now? So tell them, I want to know when you knew your town was shot. Or what's the difference between your town now and the way it used to be when it was part of America? 844-500-4242.
1: Also, if you're a gender freak in clown college, please call in and let us know how that's going.
0: Yeah. Right. We want to know, how's the praxis going at the clown college? Imagine a scenario where you or your loved ones face a threat. Your first instinct might be to resort to lethal force, but it's crucial to consider a safer, less lethal alternative first to avoid the legal complications associated with firearms. Introducing Byrna. Byrna's less lethal pistol launcher. This device is equipped with tear gas and kinetic ammunition and designed to incapacitate an attacker for up to 40 minutes, providing a critical window for you to escape or to get help while minimizing the risk of permanent harm. Here's a real-life account from a Byrna customer named Adam. While heading to his night shift, Adam encountered a road-raging driver who swerved dangerously, stopped abruptly, and aggressively approached him. Remaining calm, Adam dialed 911 and armed himself with his Byrna launcher. He aimed the laser at the aggressor's chest, which immediately de-escalated the situation. The hostile driver returned to his vehicle and awaited the police. The officers confirmed that Adam's non-lethal response was perfectly judged. That night, Byrna didn't just prevent a potential tragedy. 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I'm Howie Carr.
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0: Carr is back.
1: 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Jared, what's the poll question? What are the results thus far?
2: Today's poll question, which you can vote in at HowieCarshow.com, is which side are the U.S. mainstream media rooting for in the Iran war? The IRGC side, totally. The IRGC side, mostly. They're on our side. They're neutral or don't know.
1: The IRGC side, totally.
2: Yes, 71% of the audience says the IRGC side, totally. 25% say the IRG side mostly, 2% say they're on our side, 2% say they don't know, and 0% say they're neutral.
1: All right. The Greenfield Bar sounds like the Western Division of the Mass AG's office, says 617. You know, the someone else says, I thought Greenfield was a gritty biker railroad town. Well, you know, I was thinking about this. I was, when my father retired from Deerfield, he used to drive into Greenfield every day or so. And he, one of the places he hung out was Central Auto Body. And it was owned by a guy named Joe, this old timer. And, you know, he was just an easy guy to get along with. And he just would hang out. My father liked garages and, you know, clothing stores. That was his background, basically, and hotels. And so one day he didn't go into the Central Auto Body, and it was a good thing he didn't, because Joe's throat was slit, and one of his accountants was shot in the head by this group of bikers known as the Troy Boys Gang. I mean, Greenfield was kind of a tough place. Not, it wasn't overly tough, but they had crime. The top restaurant was, there was a, you know, someone had money if they had matches from Bill's restaurant. Bill, they had a guy in a top hat. And that was the biggest restaurant in town. When they opened the Burger Chef in 1967, it was a big day. We were going big time when we had our own fast food.

0: food place. You know where I went to church? You know where my parents went to church every Sunday? Sacred Heart. You know what language the sermon was spoken in, Jared? Take a guess.
1: Is it Latin?
0: Polish.
1: Polish. Ah.
0: It was Polish. I liked going to that church. If I had to go to a church, that was the one I wanted to go to, because you could just go off into a, I could go off into a coma. I'm not even picking up like random words, like Spanish or Latin. I don't know anything that's going on. I can just, you know, just zone out.
1: It still made more sense than the words you used to describe the last ditch.
0: Bill's restaurant is gone. The Burger Chef is gone. Sacred Heart is gone. And the last ditch is hanging on. Johnny, you're next with Howie Carr. Go ahead, Johnny.
2: Hey, Howie, you just remind me of something. When I was a kid, there was a church in South Norwood, and it was Ukrainian.
0: Yeah.
2: And you didn't know a word they said, but they didn't have air conditioning. So in the summertime, if you went to the 4 o'clock mass, you were in and out in 20 minutes. And the priest was awesome. So my father said, come on, we're going to church. We'd be in. He boom, boom, boom. Next thing you know, you're getting the host. Within 15 minutes, you're out the door.
0: I like those foreign language masses. Those are good things, Johnny. Especially if you're as holy as you and me are. You know, we don't need a long lecture, do we?
2: Oh no, Dominus Fabiscum. You know, hey. So that bar, is it too late for you to do a remote? Because I think they have openings. Imagine the Howie Cash Show doing a remote from there.
0: Oh, it'd be pretty scary, I think. They have a big sign near there. They give away free food and stuff, and they have a big sign above that says, prom canceled because lesbians. Yikes. 844-500. What's happened in your town? How are things changed? I'm Howie Carr.
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5: Good afternoon. The Keene International Festival is coming up this Saturday, celebrating the different cultures represented in the Monadnock region. Aggie Sersosimo, the festival's marketing and social media coordinator, says the event is about more than just food and entertainment.
6: When people come to the festival and they talk to native countries like me, for example, a lot of people say, oh my gosh, I want to go there. Like, I want to see Poland now. Like, because people don't know. But once we talk about it, it's like, oh, I didn't know that about Poland. I didn't know that about India. So after you talk to people who are from those countries, you want to actually go and visit. Like, you want to get to know that country.
7: Right.
6: I think it's very important. And I think that's the goal of the festival, to connect with the local community and educate also.
5: The festival will feature food from different cultures, unique crafts and activities for the whole family, while also creating an opportunity for people to learn about and connect with one another. The Keene International Festival is set for Saturday from 11 a.m. to 2 p.m. at the Keene Parks and Recreation Department. Admission is free. Sersosimo discussed the event earlier this morning on WKBK's Good Morning program. Keene Public Works says Court Street well number 2 will be turned off on Thursday. The department says shutting a well on or off can temporarily change the direction of water flow in the distribution system, which may cause discolored water. If you notice discoloration, Public Works recommends closing all but one tap and letting the cold water run for about 10 minutes. If the water doesn't clear, turn it off and try again after 30 minutes. If it still isn't clear, residents should contact Public Works. Anyone whose laundry is stained by discolored water should not put it in the dryer and contact or visit Public Works at 350 Marlborough Street for a product designed to remove the stains. Police in Newport are investigating a shooting that left a woman critically injured and a man dead. Newport police say they received a 911 call around 6:45 Tuesday night about a shooting at a residence on Putnam Road. Officers found an adult woman suffering from multiple gunshot wounds, and she was taken to Dartmouth-Hitchcock Medical Center after being treated at the scene. Police also found an adult man dead inside the residence. Authorities say everyone involved has been identified and there is no threat to the public. The incident remains under investigation. Anyone with information is asked to contact Newport Police. Now, with a look at your local dependable weather forecast, here's meteorologist Phil Spivak on AM 1290, FM 94.1 and 107.5 in Keene and 100.3 in Brattleboro, WKBK News.
4: The WKBK dependable weather forecast.
7: Sunny sky through the afternoon. We're in the mid-60s, dropping back into the upper 30s with a clear sky tonight. And tomorrow, we're sunny with a high in the low to mid-60s, staying dry into Friday, too. Partly sunny, low 60s. Watch for clouds to increase, though, late Friday, Friday night. Into Saturday, some rain is possible. Still some uncertainty in the track of this coastal storm, where there could be some heavy rain. Temperatures are in the upper 50s. A few showers linger Sunday. I'm meteorologist Phil Spivak in the WKBK Weather Center.
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0: I mean, most people who grew up in New England, I mean, in any of the states, remember when the towns and the cities used to be kind of normal, and they're not anymore. And this just happens to be about Greenfield, which is one of the places where I spent a lot of time growing up. Here's another guy, 802. I grew up in Greenfield when Greenfield Tap and Die and Miller's Falls Tools were still open. Those were, I hate to say the word, it's a dirty word now, at the last bar, factories. They made stuff. I went back for a funeral, says 802, and could not believe how it's turned into a poor man's Northampton. Awful. Awful. You know who else, is from, Greenfield? Kevin Hassett. You know, the guy, one of Trump's guys, one of his economic guys, the guy that's always got a big smile on his face when he's doing a live shot from outside the White House. You know why he's got a big smile on his face? Because he got out of Greenfield. I've had him on the show. I said, "Do you ever go to Village Pizza?" "Yeah, what a great place." You know what else was a great place? Corner Cupboard, right on Main Street. This guy named Herm, he was there for like 100 years. He owned the place. Greek guy. And he'd be there, and they had the best blueberry muffins, and they'd put them on they'd put these flat blueberry muffins, and they'd cut them in half. Herm would cut them in half, put a slab of butter on the grill. Oh, they were great. I used to go in with my old man on Sunday mornings and would have it. Herm would cook them right up. Mm. I don't think Corner Cupboard is still open, but under new management now. Herm's gone. 844-500-4242. It's a different place. I don't think, not that I was that crazy about living in Franklin County. It seemed kind of like backwater, but I think it was a better place then than it is now. Ed, you're next with Howie Carr. Go ahead, Ed.
2: Hi, Howie. If you want to see a reduction in the number of gender freaks and clown collegians in your area, you got to limit the power of the places that are producing them, which is the colleges and universities. I cannot figure out in my lifetime, I'm 61, why the Republicans have never proposed
10: taxing these places.
0: Yeah.
10: You know?
0: Well, they have. I mean, they try. Remember, they tried to put like a 1% tax on colleges and universities during the first Trump administration, and you would have thought they were talking about tearing down Harvard Yard and putting up a parking lot.
10: They need to pay their fair share.
0: They do. I've said many times. I've owned property in Boston and in Cambridge, and I paid more in property taxes and my fair share than Harvard did in either community. You know, and so did every other taxpayer. It's BS. You're right, and that's one thing. I mean, all these people that couldn't afford to buy in Amherst or in those towns, they just keep moving up. They move out, you know, in all directions from these college towns. You know, you would think they would be, oases, you know, places that, but instead they become sort of like cancers on the community, whether it's Ann Arbor or Austin or Amherst or I hate to say it, Chapel Hill and Raleigh, you know, it's just, they become in Austin. Look at Austin. They're trying to gin up this, an illegal alien was picked up, and they're trying to claim that he was gunned down, or the ICE tried to gun him down and they rammed his car, and it's all BS. They've got these body cams from the ICE agents now that they wear body cams, and it's all nonsense, but this is the way they operate. Thanks. You're right, Ed. I would like to see him tax the hell out of colleges. That was one of the things I thought they were doing. I thought that J.D. Vance was talking about a 35% tax on a wealth tax on colleges. You know, I mean, Bernie Sanders, Elizabeth Warren, they want a wealth tax on so-called billionaires, right? Harvard has $60 billion in their endowment. I think that's unearned income, as they call it, if it's you and I getting stock dividends. Why aren't they paying a wealth tax like the fake Indian that Bernie Sanders want us to pay? Jay, you're next with Howie Carr. Go ahead, Jay.
11: Howie, a quick trip into nostalgia since you were talking Greenfield. I'm from New Bedford, Massachusetts, and I remember in the 60s and the 70s with the waterfront and Fort Rodman.
0: Yeah.
11: Beautiful place. Now it's the crime capital of the world, of Massachusetts, excuse me.
0: Yeah.
11: But,
0: you want to, I'm going to play you a cut. I'm glad you did this, Jay, because I'm going to play you a cut from a New Bedford, former illegal alien. They're angry because ICE is picking up, illegal aliens in New Bedford. It's easy pickings, of course. This is the, former illegal. And she says, one day we will run your city. I'll just give you that hit. Be listening for that. Cut 7.
11: Okay.
12: They been terrorizing the streets while other children.
0: Terrorizing.
12: Our children go to school while they're coming out of school. Why is this happening? Because they don't want us to educate ourselves, because they want us to go into a hole and to stay there. Because they know that we're strong people. And one day we will run New Bedford. Because that's what we're doing. And they are afraid of that. And we are saying we are not going to stop educating ourselves, organizing ourselves. We will not stop. Empowering our children, we won't stop. Because yes, I came in undocumented, but now I'm documented, and that's a privilege. That is a privilege, because everyone should be documented. Everyone should be documented. Everyone.
0: Because then you can get welfare easier. One day we will run New Bedford. And you know what? They will run it in the same way they run Lawrence, the same way they run Chelsea, the same way they run Brockton. You looking forward to the day, Jay, that illegal aliens run New Bedford?
11: I give her an A in histronics.
0: One of the many words she doesn't know the meaning of. Thanks, Jay. Peter, you're next with Howie Carr. Go ahead, Peter.
13: Yeah, you're making me hungry with Village Pizza. You forgot one important business in Greenfield. How about Wilson's Department Store?
0: That's right. You'd shop at Wilson's and then go over to the corner cupboard, and Herm would make you a sandwich.
13: Exactly. And I worked in Wilson. I was a field engineer for a Fortune 500 company. And

0: the business people at the banks were much more polite and easygoing compared to working in Springfield or Worcester. It was like a night and day. School-age kids would hold the door open if you were going into a store or Village Pizza or whatever. Not dressed to the nines,
1: right?
0: But they were very polite, and they knew their manners.
1: You know, I'll tell you, what about the theater, Peter? That was a cool theater that they had. I think that maybe the theater is still open, or it's become office, but the Garden Theater, remember that?
0: Yes, I do. You would go heading east up toward the hill, and the theater was on the right-hand side.
1: Correct. And they had, they you know, like a lot of theaters had balconies in the back. The Garden Theater had balconies on the side, you know, like where President Lincoln was when John Wilkes Booth shot him. But it was, I mean, it was really a neat place to go, even though there would be nobody there, Peter. It wasn't a bad place. I mean, can you imagine the insanity if this is the kind of if 400 people are into this kind of crap? Does anybody work in Greenfield anymore? That's my question.
0: I can't answer. I haven't been up there for quite a while, Howie.
1: I haven't either. Thanks for the call, Peter. Although I do get my beef up there. That Bostrom's Farm. The guy, he works at the, they have fantastic meat coming out of Greenfield. But I don't know what the hell's going on with the people. People used to have factory jobs. Or they worked in banks or Wilson's department store, or you go out into Deerfield and that go further down. They had dairy farms. They grew feed corn. Go further south, there was tobacco. They're growing wrapping tobacco. I mean, the people actually made stuff. What do they make now out there? You could ask the larger question of New England in general. 844-500-4242. Chris, you're next with Howie Carr. Go ahead, Chris.
2: Hey, Howie. I grew up in Greenfield, and God, I used to go to Sacred Heart too, Corner Covered and Clark Sporting Goods. And,
1: right, famous
2: and
1: Bills.
2: My grandfather turned 90. We took him there, and the waitress said, "How's your food going down?" And he was chewing and chewing. And he looked out, and he goes, "It's going down." But the Garden Theater is now cinemas. They ruined that place. That was great. But, my family all worked at Greenfield Tap and Dye for, generations. I was a Dago. So I traded in my tie and coat.
1: People who are offended Italians, when he says Dago, for Deerfield, Franklin County, Dago means you're a day student at Deerfield Academy. I was a Dago for 1 year, and then I went into the dorms. But yeah, I mean, Chris, you know, people like us can't go to Deerfield anymore. You heard about that?
2: No, I heard that. They're done. I'm done sending them money.
1: Yeah.
2: Here's what, when I knew the town had gone, I went to Holy Trinity.
1: Yeah.
2: You know, they tore that down.
1: They did? How many churches? And so there's like, what, one Catholic church left?
2: Not the church. The school.
1: Oh, I see. Okay.
2: Up by Blessed Sacrament. They tore the school down, and it's, my dad went there. My brothers and I all got beat there, and now it's gone. And you knew when they drove the Catholic school out that the town was going to hell.
1: Yeah, I know. It's just, it's a shame. It's a shame. Do you ever talk to anyone who went to Deerfield Academy with you?
2: Yeah. Yep, I do. And actually, I'll be down at your show on Wednesday, man.
1: Oh, okay. Great. We'll see you then Wednesday. Thanks a lot. See you then, Chris. 844-500-4242. Tom, you're next with Howie Carr. Go ahead, Tom.
3: Hi, Howie.
1: Hi.
3: Listen, I've got some roots in the Greenfield area. My grandfather owned a farm down on River Road in Whately near the Mount Sugarloaf area.
1: Right. I know that area.
3: And,
1: sure.
3: Yeah. You remember the drive-in theater on Route 5?
1: Yes, I
3: was it still there?
1: No. Oh, come on. I don't think it is. I haven't been there in 50 years, Tom.
3: Well, I'm 80, so it was there, you know, when I was up until when I was in my late teens. But anyway, I think I have a theory on what happened in Greenfield. Clown Town, Northampton has expanded all the way up Route 91, and that's a subsidiary of Northampton now.
1: Yeah, no, that's what, actually the Globe story said that, and one of the texters said it, said that it had, you know, another Greenfield guy said it had just become a, you know, a low rent version of Northampton. It's really unfortunate, because, I mean, wasn't one Northampton enough for Western Mass?
3: Oh boy, are you kidding me? Oh my God.
1: That was a rhetorical question, hey. Tom. Thanks. I saw a horror movie in that drive-in in I think it was 1975. But it's long gone. It's most drive-in, except very few drive-ins left. Obviously, there's one in Wellfleet. I go by every once in a while. For 20 years, Preborn has stood in the gap between fear and hope, and this year alone, God has used Preborn to save nearly 60,000 babies from abortion. Since Roe v. Wade was overturned, the abortion industry hasn't slowed down. It has adapted. Women now face this decision faster, more privately, and more alone than ever. But every day inside a Preborn network clinic, a woman sees her baby on an ultrasound and hears a heartbeat for the first time. And everything changes. The chance for new life skyrockets. And this year, that moment has led to thousands of commitments to Christ. 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Right now, another mother needs that moment. 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I'm Howie Carr.
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6: You've been dating a corporate lobbyist who actually was lobbying on behalf of Amazon at a time when you then went on to cast votes on Amazon's behalf on bills they lobbied you on. 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
13: All right, I'm here. I'm so sorry I'm late.
12: You're actually right on time because we're done.
13: You know, I expect this stuff from those two, but not you, Brittany.

0: is back.
1: Wilson's department store in Greenfield shut down in 2020. Sacred Heart Church, my old church, the Polish Church, 2009. Famous Bills. That's where all the swells went when their parents came to pick them up at Deerfield. Where are you going? We're going to the nice place, Famous Bills. You knew someone had it. You knew someone was a rich kid if he had Famous Bills matches, you know, at the bank where everybody smoked, because that meant they had the money to go to Famous Bills. That closed in 2008. But you know what? The last ditch bar is hanging in there. The lesbian bar, 844-500-4242. Jimmy, you're next with Howie Carr. Go ahead, Jimmy.
2: Hey, Howie. Great show as always, and a usual homage to Mumbles. You say thank you. Thank you for taking my call. You hit the nail on the head, brother, when you said these colleges are cancers to the communities they get into.
1: Yeah.
2: And a bright spot up here in New Hampshire, anyway, a lot of the standard colleges are having real trouble getting students because they realize it's a scam. Tens and hundreds of thousands of dollars for worthless degrees. At technical colleges, training welders and electricians and what have you, they're doing well. They're taking off and enrollment's increasing, so that's encouraging. And the other thing, you pointed out the fact that you get these people, these Democrats, flat out lying about what ICE is doing, and they got body cams to prove it. What has to happen is that people telling the lies need to start getting sued for libel, slander, whatever, because the only way they'll ever stop is if they get some consequences.
1: Yeah, I agree, but you know, they would say, you know, well, I was just doing my duty and I was reporting what I was told by the community. You notice that these people were these Democrats were the ones who were for body cams, and now that the body cams are working on behalf of cops and, you know, other law enforcement types like ICE agents, they're angry about them and they don't believe it, or they claim they don't believe it.
2: It's such a beautiful thing. It really is great.
1: It is. They had multiple shots of the ICE agents chasing this cholo down in Austin, and he kept the cholo told everybody they were ramming my car, they were sideswiping my car, and you see it from various angles, and you know hundreds of feet, if not miles apart, the cops are just chasing him. They're not doing anything to him. And it's just all BS. And, of course, everybody in Austin, they're just like everybody in Amherst. They're just like everybody in Hanover, New Hampshire. They're just like everybody in Orono, Maine. All the college towns. Oh, we've got to help our friend, our neighbors. Thanks for the call, Jimmy. Mark, you're next with Howie Carr. Go ahead, Mark.
3: Hey, Howie, I grew up in Northfield. My mom taught at Northfield Mount Hermon.
1: Right.
3: So I used to go to Greenfield quite a bit. A couple of mine have been mentioned, Wilson's and Clark's, but I've got a couple more for you. So do you remember Yetters?
1: Yetters? No, I don't think I do. What was that?
3: It was like a great big greenhouse and then a shop. So that was kind of a big Christmas place, too. And then another little you may or may not be aware of, there was a Howard Johnson's right by the
1: road. Oh, Howard Johnson, yeah, owned by the Borofskis. That was one of the, yeah, thanks for mentioning that. That was one of the last Howard Johnsons in the country. I'm Howard.

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6: From ABC News, I'm Brian Clark. There's a hearing underway in Washington, D.C. over President Trump's ban on three media organizations from accessing the White House. Federal Judge Timothy Kelly began the hearing by saying that the White House must comply with due process before revoking access. The president is welcoming China's leader to Washington today. ABC's Karen Travers is at the White House with a preview.
7: This is the first state visit by the Chinese leader in over a decade here to Washington. The president is going out to Joint Base Andrews tonight in Maryland to welcome Xi to Washington. And then they'll have a series of meetings here at the White House tomorrow.
6: The war in Iran set to be a major topic in those meetings. And at the United Nations today, Iran's President Masoud Pezeshkian left the door open for negotiations while calling out President Trump by name, saying through a translator,
8: Iran must be understood by Mr. Trump and those who seek to bully us that we are ready for dialogue and diplomacy and negotiations without accepting the language of force.
6: The war has sent gas prices higher, and Energy Secretary Chris Wright said there will not be a ban on diesel exports. President Trump had appeared open to that idea as a way to get prices under control, but the secretary told Heat Map News the president is not endorsing the idea. ABC's Elizabeth Schulze says experts don't think that would work.
9: Oil analysts are warning that that plan will backfire. Diesel prices are set in the global market, and the U.S. actually already makes more diesel than it uses, so refiners say if they can't ship it to other places, they will cut back on production and prices will actually end up going up here at home.
6: Four suspended Indianapolis police officers and one former officer have been forced

0: Formally charged by the county prosecutor's office with charge with fraud and official misconduct. Authorities say that internal audits show that they misused automatic license plate reader technology. You're listening to ABC News.
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0: Dolly Parton's multi-million dollar estates turned into a battleground involving the trustees of the estate and her nephew, Brian Seaver. He was the one who announced her death last month.
2: This video announcement is something Dolly asked of me years ago, before I fully absorbed it as a future reality.
0: But her estate says that Seaver is threatening violence and seeks a restraining order. Seaver had led a company that ran Parton's security detail. Tells ABC News that he was recently fired by the estate, but he called the filing spurious and said it was a publicity stunt. Disgraced Hollywood mogul Harvey Weinstein sentenced to 15 years in prison in New York today for a 2006 sexual assault. It was his second conviction. The first was overturned in 2020. He was convicted again last year. As Amazon works on widening its drone delivery footprint, some living in the areas say they're concerned about privacy.
3: From sunrise to sunset, the air in the Dallas suburb of Richardson is filled with the droning of drones. But it isn't just the noise that's riled some homeowners, but the cameras that guide each tiny aircraft and whether the data they collect is secure.
4: I will never say nothing can be hacked.
3: Amazon's Sam Bailey at a Richardson City Council meeting.
4: We've taken every measure to ensure that our operations are contained.
3: Richardson is one of 11 communities hosting Prime Air. Amazon is shooting for nearly 500 by the end of this year. Jim Ryan, ABC News in Dallas. Fort Worth.
0: I'm Brian Clark, ABC News.
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6: 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Top headlines this afternoon. Keene's Municipal Services, Facilities, and Infrastructure Committee is set to meet tonight with a lengthy agenda, which includes design concepts for the Gilbo Avenue Solar Pavilion. A recent study shows Keene residents are generally happy with the work of the Public Works Department, with some room for improvement, and state officials are urging residents to check their eligibility for compensation from settlements involving several generic drug manufacturers. Meteorologist Phil Spivak is calling for today mostly sunny in the mid-60s, clear skies tonight near 40. Mostly sunny Thursday, mid-60s. Friday, partly sunny, low-60s. Occasional rain and breezy on Saturday, upper-50s. And for Sunday, a chance of showers, low-60s. The latest on these stories and more coming your way in about 24 minutes. In the WKBK News Center, I'm Abby Trombley.
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1: There's, you know, Greenfield is just a microcosm of what's happening in New England. There's, you know, Greenfield is just a microcosm of what's happening in New England at large. I mean, it's happening all everywhere.

0: governor. How'd she do in that election? She didn't do very well, did she? There's another drive-in open, Mendon Drive-In Theater. There are 300 drive-ins left in the country, the good old days for sure. Greenfield is so bad, Turner's Falls is nicer. Rosa DeLauro was planning a trip to the Greenfield bar, maybe to get another tattoo. Yeah, it's Waltham is rapidly becoming the gay Lexington. Really? Wow. This guy talks about Haverhill. Now, Haverhill's another place. Haverhill's been circling the toilet bowl since Biden dumped 400 illegal criminals in the city. No money available to do or fix anything. Just ask the beachgoers who had to swim with all the sewage when the beach got closed. I remember in the 80s, you had a mayor named Bill Ryan. He was a former state rep, and he was a Republican. I met him. He came to the state house one time. I don't know what he was doing, you know, trying to get some local aid or something. And I couldn't believe that Haverhill, even back then, had a Republican mayor. And as far as I know, he was the very last one. The number one real estate agent in Palm Beach is a guy from Haverhill named Christian Engel. I see him. He has an office close to where I live. I see him all the time on the, you know, walking around. He puts out this thing every year, you know. I sold $2 billion worth of real estate. I told him one year, I said, Christian, you realize last year you sold more real estate than your entire hometown of Haverhill is worth. I think it was true. 844-500-4242. 844-500-4242. Howard Johnson, the last caller Mark was talking about in Greenfield. I think that was that may have been the last Howard Johnson's in Massachusetts. And it was fairly new in the 60s, and it was owned by the father of a guy who went to Deerfield, who I think lives in New Hampshire now. Everybody gets out of Massachusetts one way or another. They move to New Hampshire, to Florida, or to Maine sometimes. That's a distant third to Florida and New Hampshire. 844-500-4242. You want to speak about diversity? I don't know if you saw this. This is you got to really see the picture. Stanford University. You know, they have to, everything has to be politically correct. And now with AI, you can make anything you want look like anything else. So they were promoting some cafeteria or some something. One of the student magazines. They had a picture. Three students. There was a white guy in the middle. On the left side, to his right, there was a chunky Asian girl. And on the other side of the white guy was a Hispanic guy named Ramirez. Would you care to guess what Stanford did to that picture before they put it into the pamphlet of the magazine? First of all, they took the chunky Asian woman and made her look super hot. They chopped about 20 pounds off her. Then they took the Hispanic guy and just got rid of him altogether and made him into a black guy. They left the white guy in the middle, but they got rid of the Hispanic guy. Wow. 844-500-4242. Twitchy says it probably pushes body positivity, but apparently they used an Ozempic filter to slim down the Asian female in the pic. Being Hispanic doesn't do it for Stanford, I guess. They made the Asian skinnier and turned the Latino into a black. Yeah, I know. Isn't this racist to be doing something like this? And the Hispanic guy said someone alerted him and told him. And at first he laughed, but then he realized he could become a victim, Jared. So now he's deeply offended that he has been not dead named. He's been dead bodied. He's just been totally eliminated.
1: Dead raised.
0: They used to have a newspaper in Wilmington. It was later bought by the New York Times. I don't know who owns it now, but it's not the New York Times because they've gotten rid of all those papers. But they had a publisher who said no blacks in the paper, no pictures.

0: So they used to do what Stalin used to do when someone, you know, when someone got sent to the gulags and they had an old picture of him, you know, posing with some of the other Kamazars or apparatchiks, they'd just chop off his head. There'd be a body without a head because they didn't want to show the person who, you know, had been sent to the gulag. And how is this? Yeah, so the paper in Wilmington used to do that to the black people. In the pictures, if there were black people and white people together, they would just get rid of the black people. How is what Stanford is doing any different than what those racists did down in Wilmington, North Carolina? It's not. It's the same damn thing. 844-500-4242. One last thing about Greenfield. They have a jail out there. Like every county has a jail. Do you know who's in the jail now? The former police chief of Methuen. That's where he's doing his 30 days. Joseph Solomon. Forget the lesbian bar. Joe Solomon moves into your town. There goes the neighborhood. There goes the neighborhood. He's going to be there for the next 30 days. Joe Solomon. 844-500-4242. Mr. Garcia, you're next with Howie Carr. Go ahead, Mr. Garcia.
1: Hi, hey, how are you doing, Howard? Listen, I went to Exxon in Montclair, New Jersey. You know Montclair, right?
0: Sure.
1: And the owner told me, listen, the gas price with Biden, he told me all the record in the computer. The 4 year, it was $4.10, $4.20 every 4 years. And the more cheaper than 4 year with Biden was $3.93, almost
0: right.
1: $4. And then, you know, go bastard liberal. You say, hey, give me $5 gas. $5.
0: They wanted it higher than $5, Mr. Garcia. They said $5 was a good step on the road to $10 a gallon. That's what they really wanted. And now they're bitching and moaning like they want cheap gas.
1: Yeah, he paid $10. Some paid $10 and never filled the tank. When you fill the tank, you feel the pain. You know what I mean?
0: Yep.
1: But if you put $5 every time, the liberal, give me $5, and then go bastard.
0: They said, well, this'll save money because the poor people, the people that, you know, have to work with their hands and get up in the morning, they can't afford to pay $6, $7, $8 a gallon. So there'll be plenty of gas for us, but they'll have to start using the bus. They'll have to start using I don't know what else. The subway if they're in the cities, and there'll still be plenty of gas for us. They're such hypocrites, Mr. Garcia. Thanks for the call. 844-500. Here's the statement from the Hispanic guy who was erased, Billy Ramirez. I was driving to school from my hometown when my friend sent me the images comparing the banner to the original photographs. I was immediately baffled. At first, I found it hilarious that they'd used AI to completely change our appearances, including my race and gender. But after looking at the comparison, I was also upset. Seeing my identity changed and being left out of the picture made me feel, in a way, silenced and erased from a representation that was supposed to include me. I agree with him. You know, by
2: take him to the cleaners, Billy.
0: You know, if the roles were reversed, they would be doing it to you. So you might hit them before they hit you. That's the way I see it. John, you're next with Howie Carr. Go ahead, John.
3: Hi, Howie. I grew up in Deerfield. I currently live in Maine. I was back in Greenfield about 2 weeks ago. My mother passed away.
0: I'm sorry.
3: And I spent a week cleaning out her apartment off Pond Street near Federal Street. My wife and I would walk every morning, and we both were certain to have a can of karate in the can in our hands because it felt like walking through Lewiston. And Greenfield has changed dramatically since the 70s. When I remember it growing up and running around and playing in the parks in Greenfield when I visited my grandparents. Do you remember the A&W?
0: Yes, I do. I was thinking about that. That was outside of town. That was outside of town near Route 2. Yeah, that was a great place, too. Yeah,
3: it was. What about Athens Pizza?
0: I was a Village Pizza guy. It was closer to Deerfield. And it's still the best pizza I think I've ever had. The best American pizza, yeah. I'll say, anyway. You know, it's got the heavier crust, but it was just fantastic. It is fantastic.
3: Foster's Supermarket?
0: No, I wouldn't. No.
3: Still no. Existence. And just a note, footnote, Friendly's has closed and it turned into a Starbucks.
0: Yeah, I think the Howard Johnson's was a foreign freeloader flop house, wasn't it, for a while?
3: Yeah, and then it turned into a car dealership parking lot currently. It's been mowed down, and now there's a bunch of, I think, Chevys or Hyundais sitting in the parking lot there.
0: Well, that's better. That's better than having a bunch of Haitians in the area committing crimes. You know, the cars aren't going to be committing any crimes anyway. But it's sad. You know, I loved Howard Johnson's back in the day. Thanks for the call, John. 844-500-4242. Howie Carr.
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1: 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Jared, what's the poll question? What are the results thus far?
2: Today's poll question, which you can vote in at HowieCarshow.com, is which side are the U.S. mainstream media rooting for in the Iran war? The IRGC side totally, the IRGC side mostly, they're on our side, they're neutral, or don't know.
1: IRGC side totally.
2: 71% of the audience says the IRGC side totally. 25% say the IRG side mostly, 3% don't know, 2% say they're on our side, and 0% say they're neutral.
1: 844-500-4242. Just looking at a couple of headlines on Breitbart. Houston schools lose 21,000 Hispanic students, and state saves $190 million in taxes, tax dollars. $190 million. Winning. Louisiana, once deported illegal alien accused of repeatedly raping child. Those are Mara Healy's neighbors. Those are the people Joe Biden and Mara Healy and Kathy Hochul and all the rest of them wanted to just bring into the country by the millions.
3: Please won't you be my neighbor?
1: All right. Apparently, ICE is going to release all of the rap sheets on all the people that all the neighbors that have been rounded up in New Bedford, and it's going to be the same as it always is. You know that all the people they're claiming were hardworking, only doing the jobs Americans wouldn't do. They're all going to turn out to be cholos. Tim, you're next with Howie Carr. Go ahead, Tim.
4: Oh yeah, Howie, how are you, man? You're the greatest. Listen. I don't even know why I'm calling. I'm looking for sympathy because I'm an outcast from the family. My whole family are Dem Libs. And my niece, my sisters, my nieces and nephews, they all love me. And my niece married this guy from Pakistan, right?
1: Yeah.
4: And I just try to talk to him, and I say, hey, Ali, you're Muslim, right? I think he is. I think he's an atheist is what he is. I don't even think he has a religion. And I'm asking him, what is a Muslim? Is it a religion? I started asking him questions. Can you be a homosexual if you're a Muslim? Can women show their faces? I mean, what's going on? And then he starts, well, can Christians do that? You're a Christian. Can Christians? I'm like, I don't know. I mean, I'm asking you. And then, you know where it goes. It goes to Trump. Trump killed all these people. Trump did this. This is like a civil war. It's family against family.
1: Yeah. What happened on September 11th, Tim? Who killed who on September 11th? Who killed who on October 7th?

0: that's just the frosting on the cake. That's a no-brainer. You know, I try to explain things to my sister. I say, look, you know, how many political people in political positions are Muslims now? Oh, one, name one. Oh, no, there isn't. I'm like, oh, my God.
1: All right, Tim. Good luck. Good luck at Thanksgiving. 844-500-4242. 413. Has Portnoy been to that pizza place you're talking about? Greenfield's a little off the beaten track. I'm pretty sure he hasn't been there. But it's a good place. Like I said, I now that I think about it, I've gotten into more like the thinner crust pizzas. But Village Pizza is heavy on cheese and the toppings and all that. That's why I really like it. I could go for a piece right now. I could also go for some Cape Flats pizza though too. There's a lot. I could go for some mortadella head pizza. I like pizza as long as it's not the heavy Domino's type pizza. I'm not into that anymore. 844-500-4242. CNN is bracing for a bloodbath. CNN could undergo massive changes. Changes made to CBS News have brought unnecessary scrutiny to news reports. That's from unnecessary scrutiny. That's according to Variety. Panic over Paramount merger. I'm Howard.
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4: Good afternoon. Keene City Council's Municipal Services, Facilities, and Infrastructure Committee gathers this evening with nearly a dozen items on the agenda. Among orders of business is conceptual designs on the Gilbo Avenue Solar Pavilion project. The city engineer is recommending that the committee either picks a design to recommend to the full council or that the project be delayed pending the outcome of a comprehensive planning study on the project, which is being requested at the meeting. The committee will also hear a request for a traffic study and safety assessment on School Street. They'll continue discussion on safety improvements at the intersection of South Lincoln and Roxbury Streets, along with an ordinance for the installation of 2 stop signs on Roxbury Street, and they'll get their monthly update on the downtown infrastructure project. Tonight's meeting gets underway at 6 o'clock. A recent survey of Keene residents shows generally positive opinions of the city's public works department while also highlighting concerns about roads and sidewalks. The survey, conducted through flash vote on behalf of the city, received 288 responses. Residents gave public works an average satisfaction rating of just under 4 out of 5. Among those who reported being dissatisfied with service, road maintenance was the most common concern, followed by sidewalk maintenance and snow removal. When asked what should be prioritized, upgrading neighborhood roads and repairing sidewalks and crosswalks topped the list. Written comments included both praise for public works employees and requests for more road repairs, better sidewalk maintenance, and improved stormwater drainage. Several residents also said they appreciate the city's communication about the ongoing downtown infrastructure project. Overall, survey shows that the residents have a number of specific areas they'd like to see improved while still expressing broad satisfaction with the department's work. New Hampshire Attorney General John Formella is urging residents to check their eligibility for compensation from settlements involving several generic drug manufacturers. A federal judge in Connecticut has preliminarily approved a plan to distribute about $96.5 million in settlement funds to consumers who may have been affected by higher prices for certain generic medications. The states allege that the drug companies unlawfully worked together to limit competition and drive up prices. Consumers who purchased eligible generic drugs between May 2009 and December 2019 may qualify for compensation. New Hampshire is participating along with

0: several other states, including Maine, Massachusetts, Rhode Island, and Vermont. Consumers can check the list of eligible medications and find out how to file a claim at aggenericdrugs.com.
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2: Sunny sky through the afternoon. We're in the mid-60s, dropping back into the upper 30s with a clear sky tonight. And tomorrow, we're sunny, the high in the low to mid-60s, staying dry into Friday, too. Partly sunny, low 60s. Watch for clouds to increase, though, late Friday night. Into Saturday, some rain is possible. Still some uncertainty in the track of this coastal storm, where there could be some heavy rain. Temperatures are in the upper 50s. A few showers linger Sunday. I'm meteorologist Phil Spivak in the WKBK Weather Center.
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5: 844-500-4242. 603 says, Howie, when you say heavy cheese, all I can think of is the cheese man, Carmine D'Annunzio. Yesterday was the anniversary of his death. The cheese man. Yes, I got a couple of columns in Mass Corruption Volume 2. I said the decline of the mafia. That's part of Mass Corruption. The FBI got rid of the mafia to set up Whitey Bulger because he was paying them more money than the mafia. And we were left with Carmine D'Annunzio, who was a strange guy, so shall we say. And but I got some funny columns out of him, I got to say, and I put him into Mass Corruption Volume 2. John from New York, you're next with Howie Carr. Go ahead, John.
6: Hey, Howie. I just wanted to give you an update on the market because we had a sort of a big breakdown today in the bond market. We finally closed above 5% on the 10-year Treasury. That seems to be a breaking point. And what's happened is basically the sort of excessive deficits that we've been running are finally catching up to us. So I got that. And the second thing I have is I want to talk about one stock in particular. I usually just give sectors, but McDonald's broke down today. This was a $330 stock at the beginning of the year. I say the beginning of the year around March. It's down to 238 today.
5: This McDonald's, the fast food company?
6: Yes, the fast food company. You know, it's been a steady performer. I only own about 200 shares of it. I've owned it forever. I bought it actually at $13, which is probably the all-time low. And I just held it. You know, I bought one of these stocks I bought and held. I always liked the company. But they had a wokester that took over it, and the company's really not been run well. You could just tell if you go into the local. My local McDonald's is in Bedford Hills, and you go in there now, there's people in line, there's people yelling behind the counters. You could just tell the store's not really run that well. And the CEO, he really should be fired, actually, because when your stock goes down,
5: How's McDonald's gone woke, though? I'd haven't heard anything about that.
6: Yeah, the new CEO's kind of I don't know, you just get the sense he's a wokester, and he came out a few weeks and they interviewed him on TV and he shoved the hamburger in his face and pretended he was eating it and he could barely swallow it.
5: Oh God.
6: So at least if you're gonna come out.
5: It's like that woman who hated Bud Light. I mean, Bud Light's a sucky beer, but right. You're supposed to

0: you have to like your product, don't you, to a degree, or at least hide your contempt? I mean, plus, but Burger King has been on the march again. I mean, they've been improving their buns on the Whopper, which was always the problem they had. Aren't they taking a bite out of McDonald's?
1: Well, they are. They are. Quite a few other burger chains are in there. And, you know, what it's about is, if you're in this business, it's about continuous improvement. And if you just look at the chart on McDonald's, it stopped going up this year. It's fallen, like I say, almost a third in value from the peak. And it before that was on a steady rise up for 15 years. And it's just, the Wokesters have taken over, and the food's not that good. And I'll give you a simple solution, actually. I actually called the CEO. Of course, I won't hear back from him, but I made a simple suggestion, or wanted to make a suggestion to them. When you walk in and you look at the menu board on a typical McDonald's, it's got pictures of all the food, but a lot of the menu boards have been cut with this online ordering, where they don't have that anymore. They don't have the pictures of, how can you buy? You got to have pictures of your food up there.
0: Well, don't they think most people know what a Big Mac looks like, or a McChicken? You know, I mean, do you have to have a picture for those products? Those are the big sellers, aren't they?
1: Yeah, I know. Well, you know, actually, they don't sell that much chicken there as you think, but it's, the point is, if you've got the customer coming into the store, so many customers are ordering on the app now and they pick it up. But I like to go into the restaurant. I just, something about, you know, ordering online and picking, I just don't really like it. But I noticed when I was in the local McDonald's the other day, they've cut all the kiosk locations. You have to order from a kiosk, so that supposedly makes it quicker. But you don't get you want to go in and get a double cheeseburger, and it takes forever to get the cheeseburger because they've gotten rid of all the clerks in order to save money. Yeah. But I want to talk to a clerk when I go in there. So it's just, I don't know, it's really bizarre. But anyway, the stock's down a third from the peak this year, and the management has really gone woke, and they're driving customers away. Besides, the products suck, quite frankly.
0: Yeah. Yeah, so I've drifted away a long time from McDonald's.
1: Yeah.
0: Tell us about the bonds. I've never understood the bond market, and I saw that headline today. I thought Bessent was doing all kinds of stunts to prevent the bond market from collapsing.
1: Well, he is, but the problem he has is I thought the president would escape it before the election, but what's happening is people are saying, wait a minute, we're running a massive debt to GDP this year, 6%. We should be running a debt to GDP with the full growth we have of 3%. So, and we're running with the economy hot, if you will, want to call it hot. We're running a budget deficit of 6% of GDP, which is like $2 trillion a year. That's with full employment. So what market participants are saying is rates have to go a lot higher in order to attract money in. Now, I think you're getting to the point where money will start leaving stocks and go into bonds. But if yields go up on bonds, then that's an alternative for money. So for the first time in a while, I'd say the bond market, you can get almost 5% in a two-year mm-hmm. treasury, and it's tax-free at the state level.
0: Right.
1: So that's attractive, and municipal bonds, you have to look through them, but some of the yields on municipal bonds are equivalent to 9% if you're
0: really?
1: If you're a taxpayer. Yeah. Yes.
0: I will have to look into that. 9%? How about Massachusetts? Massachusetts.
1: I'd have to check Massachusetts, but I'm just saying just the taxable yield on treasuries is up around 5% for 2 years now.
0: Well, this 7%, so, mortgage rates are 7% again, right?
1: Right, mortgage rates are 7, but
0: that's bad.
1: But what's happened is there's been all this issuance of paper, and the issuance of paper by these so-called hyperscalers is driving the rates up, and they're issuing bonds because they need the money to build out the data centers. But anyway, it's the net effect is there's a lot of supply in the fixed income markets, and it's driving yields up. And to the

0: then it drives yields up. It makes stocks less attractive on a relative basis.
1: Now, it came out last week, the Census Bureau, they've been collecting these data since 1967 and adjusting for inflation. Last year was the highest income for Americans since they started, adjusted for inflation. How come this doesn't show up in the polling? How come people don't sense that they're making more money, again, adjusted for inflation than they've ever made before? Why aren't the...
0: I think it's one thing. I think they, you know, whether you like it or not, you know, it's interesting statistically, gas that you buy at the gas station as a percentage of the budget is at an all-time low, even though the gas prices are up.
1: Yeah.
0: The percent that consumers spend on gasoline is only about 2 or 3% of their budget. But you see it every week and you hear the press talking about it. So that is the real impact.
1: So what you're saying, John, is that basically they're talking down the economy like they did to George H.W. Bush in 1992 when, you know, they, you know, supposedly the economy was in such a swoon and a tailspin, but it really wasn't, was it?
0: No. No, and that's and the economy is really, if you look at the GDP statistics, the economy is running full, flat out, full employment. And if you have a blue collar job, you're an electrician. Look, I had an electrician at my house about a week ago. It was $500 for an hour of electrical work. Of course, I was happy to get it done because I didn't feel like rewiring all my basement lights. But my point is, if you're in blue collar work, you know, you're making a fortune because they're kicking the illegals out, and that's driving the wages of American citizens up. So that's a good thing about it.
1: Right. I just read a headline. Houston is saving $190 million because of all the illegal alien kids that are leaving. 21,000 illegal alien kids. I mean, and again, they all get everything subsidized. English is a second language. They're just a total drain. And they're gone. They're going. It's good. It's good news for Americans.
0: It's good news, just temporarily bad news. But wages are up. I mean, everything's up. The only problem is we got oil prices up. So hopefully we get a break and we get oils. Oil was down at 92 today. So I still predict it's going to be 80 before the year's out. So we'll see what happens. But that's the main thing is dragging the economy down is the psychological effect of that, I think.
1: Yeah.
0: Hurts the economy.
1: Yeah, I know, and it gives regime control media a chance to take shots at Trump. And you know, and again, it's nobody's fault, but we all drive by these the signs, and the gas stations every day. You know, I mean, it's something you can you could take a look at your 401k or not take a look at your 401k. There's no way you can avoid seeing what the gas prices are. Right? If you have a job.
0: Yeah, well, that's right. The other thing is going to affect the Northeast coming up in the next couple months because the price of heating oil, I checked today for you before I called in, it's $5.40 a gallon for heating oil down here.
1: Wow.
0: So that's going to be negative because I use about 1,200 gallons a year. I paid about $3.50 for it last year, and it's up to about $5.50 a gallon.
1: Yeah.
0: So that's going to be a real negative for heating oil customers in the Northeast, where they've locked out, you know, product that you can get your house heated with.
1: and Mara Healey, who shut down two natural gas pipelines into the state, and has all these net zero initiatives and all these surcharges on all the utility bills. She's going to blame everything on Trump. We have a needless war. She was doing it yesterday on the gas prices. John from New York, thanks for being with us. Thanks for checking in. That was some good information. Alan, hang on. Everybody else, we'll be back with you in just a moment. 844-500-4242. I'm Howie Carr.
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4: I'm Dan Loney with Your Money Now. Higher bond yields and oil prices pushed Wall Street lower today. The Dow lost 352 points, ending the session at 51,511. The NASDAQ was up by 308 points, and the S&P 500 fell 58. West Texas crude was up 2% at $92 a barrel. Speaking at a housing conference in Chicago, Fed Governor Michael Barr said he thinks policymakers still have more work to do even after a quarter-point rate increase this month. And on those comments, the FedWatch tool by the Chicago Mercantile Exchange raised the chance of an October increase to 71%. That meeting is just 1 week ahead of the midterm elections. New York City Mayor Zoran Mamdani has announced that DoorDash will pay $131 million to settle claims that it underpaid delivery workers in his city. The agreement also requires the company to submit to a new monitoring system to ensure compliance with delivery worker pay laws in the city. That's Your Money Now.
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0: Carr is back.
1: A nor'easter heading our way. A nor'easter. Alan, you're next with Howie Carr. Go ahead, Alan.
2: Howie, thank you so much for taking my call. I just wanted to make a few points. But first, before I go at it, I hope Bobby Charles is going to be attending Moody's on Friday because his campaign up here in Maine is quiet like a church mouse. And he could use all the publicity he could take right now because
1: he was really active during the public party. He was really active during the primary. What's happened to him? It's like he's in the witness protection program.
2: Yeah, we're all asking the same thing. It's awful strange. I don't know if the money's just not coming in. I just don't understand. I just hope he

0: shows up at Moody's because it's going to be a good day.
1: Yeah,
0: good
1: I'm going to be. Yeah, I'm going to be at Moody's from 2 to 5. Moody's Heavy Collision in Gorham. It's on Raceway Drive, I think. It's right where the old racetrack used to be, the harness track. And it's going to be a great time. Susan Collins is going to be there, and we'll have a good time. We got the books to sell, and we'll be hanging out. It's going to be fun. You coming down, Alan?
0: Oh, boy, Harry, I'd have to come out of the woods. I'd love to. Maybe. You never know, you know? I might. I just might. Because there's a lot at stake here. You know, I mean, I like to bring up data centers. You know, everyone's talking about that lately. You know, we need to start getting the conversation going on that. You know, that could help with our taxes. You know, AI has become super intelligence. If I don't know if anyone caught that.
1: No, I know. Yeah.
0: But it's changed. It has become super intelligent. So we need these. We need these data centers if we're going to compete in the new modern world. You know, everybody's worried about affordability. Well, everybody, affordability. Well, AI is going to run things. AI has turned into super intelligence. Well, it's going to run a lot more things. So if we want to stay competitive
1: but the Democrats,
0: in the world, everybody, we
1: Alan,
0: need
1: the problem is the Democrats are running a panic scam like they did with COVID, right? Or they did with climate change. Or they did with all a million other things, you know? They're trying to scare the people who read the Bangor Daily News and the Portland Press Herald, who watch the local TV news stations. They're scaring them, Alan.
0: I absolutely, I know, but you know, I just want to give them some arrows for their quiver. You know, everyone says I don't want them in my backyard. No, well, not in my backyard. Well, I don't want a steel mill in my backyard. You know, I don't want a paper mill in my backyard. You know, we got over those humps, didn't we? We dealt with it. We gave them places to go. You know, well, I don't want a windmill in my backyard. I don't want a solar farm in my backyard.
1: No.
0: Well, you know, they didn't have a problem with that, did they? Well, all these things, you know, I'm sure the farmer had a problem, you know, with the cotton gin when that first came out, you know. Then it was the Model T, you know, there goes the horse and buggy. I'm sure the guy that built the horse and buggy didn't appreciate that when the Model T came out. You know, everything has its time and place. Well, everybody, we need to start to adapt to this because the Chinese, communists, they don't have a choice over there. They're building them left and right over there right now as we speak. And there's mills over there operating in the dark. There's not even a light on. I don't know if everybody caught that from the Ford CEO, but there are mills over there. Everything you buy cheaply online and Amazon is being built at places that don't even have lights on.
1: No.
0: It's all robotics.
1: I know.
0: Yeah, that's
1: I know.
0: All robotics.
1: I know. Thank you, Alan. Yeah, I hope Bobby Charles shows up. I haven't we haven't heard much from him since the primary campaign. 844-500-4242. They took a shot at Susan Collins, the leftist group ProPublica. It's just another one of these left wing groups like the Southern Poverty Law Center. You know, they claim to be disinterested observers, but they're not. I mean, they got some fired FBI agent and some guy who's in the can. Some guy who's in prison, he's trying to sing his way out of the can to trade up people. And you know, I like the FBI was going after Susan Collins. They had 4 years to go after Susan Collins when Biden was president. They said there was no case. So this is just another scam. It's like the Epstein case. If they had anything on Trump, why didn't they use it in the 4 years that Biden was president? And you know, they're going after the low information voters, the same people who are now panicked about having data centers in their backyard. They're scared. You know, they're going to use so much water. They're going to use so much water. Do you know how much water a golf course uses? Do you know how much water almond groves use? There's a lot of things that use a lot of water. No one ever complained. I'm Howie Carr.
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8: From ABC News, I'm Lindsay Davis, anchor of Prime, streaming weeknights on ABC News Live. A federal judge in Washington, D.C. heard arguments over President Trump's ban on three news organizations. Judge Timothy Kelly did not immediately rule in the suit over CNN, Politico, and MS Now's access, but said during the hearing that the White House had not, quote, really justified claims that the reporting threatened national security. Global security will be a major topic when President Trump hosts China's Xi Jinping, and the top Senate Democrat, Chuck Schumer, said,
9: we are calling on Trump to stand up for the nation's security by once and for all blocking China's access to our AI chips and manufacturing equipment.
8: ABC's Karen Travers at the White House says the war in Iran will loom large.
10: This is going to be a big question about what pressure, if any, the president pushes on China because of the issue with Iran as Iran's biggest trading partner and the purchaser of Iranian oil.
8: The White House says it will not suspend diesel exports, which was floated as a way to bring down fuel costs, but experts say it will not work. Diesel prices sit at a national average of $6.52, while bond yields jumped to $5.11%, their highest since 2007, as investors fear additional interest rate hikes. All three major indexes were lower. The NASDAQ dropped 1.1%. Disgraced movie mogul Harvey Weinstein was sentenced to 15 years in prison for sexual assaulting Miriam Haley in 2006. Weinstein's first conviction was overturned. He was convicted again last year, and Haley said after today's sentencing in New York,
11: it doesn't go away. It's happened, and it's going to stay with me to some degree. But I expect that this is the last time I'm here doing this, and that I can just move on with my life. So, yeah, I'm looking forward to that.
8: Nearly all of New Mexico is under a flood watch today. Parts of the state could see 2 to 4 inches of rain. 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
13: Investigators in Mississippi are looking into the possibility that a drug called Kratom is connected to the deaths of two students at the University of Mississippi. ABC medical correspondent Dr. Darian Sutton has more on the drug, which is not banned at the federal level.
14: It can often be seen or thought of as similar to heroin, or being called gas station heroin, because it can cause symptoms that look very similar. These are the reasons why we're always cautioning the community about these risks of drugs that you can easily get.
13: The owners of Camp Mystic in Central Texas are facing 5 civil lawsuits in connection with last year's deadly flooding, and ABC's Jim Ryan says they could face criminal sanctions.
15: Search warrants executed on the Eastland family, owners of Camp Mystic since 1939, suggest that the Eastlands may face criminal charges related to the deaths of 25 campers and 2 counselors in last year's Hill Country flood. Co-owner Dick Eastland also died in the disaster. The New York Times quotes affidavits suggesting that charges could include manslaughter, criminally negligent homicide, and child abandonment.
13: An attorney for former NFL star Antonio Brown says he will accept a plea deal in an attempted murder case that could have sent him to prison for decades. Brown's accused of firing shots at a man at a Miami boxing match in 2005. He had invoked the state's Stand Your Ground law. His attorney said the deal was too good to turn down. I'm Brian Clark, ABC News.
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16: 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Top headlines this afternoon. The Keene International Festival returns this weekend and will feature food, crafts, and activities for the whole family. Keene's annual fire prevention parade is coming up in a few weeks during Fire Prevention Week, giving the community a chance to come together and show support for the people who protect residents when they need it most. And police are investigating after one person was injured and another is dead following a shooting at a home in Newport, New Hampshire on Tuesday. Meteorologist Phil Spivak is calling for today mostly sunny in the mid-60s, clear skies tonight near 40. Mostly sunny Thursday, mid-60s. Friday, partly sunny, low-60s. Occasional rain and breezy on Saturday, upper-50s. And for Sunday, a chance of showers, low-60s. The latest on these stories and more coming your way in about 24 minutes. In the WKBK News Center, I'm Abby Trombley.
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2: 844-500-4242. Trump-Chinese battle for AI supremacy. And, of course, the Chinese have the Democrats on their side. We have to shut it down. We have to shut it down. Oh. It could be an ecological nightmare. Oh.
1: Shut up. Just shut up. It's too bad Democrats don't read history anymore. They've got to read up on the Luddites, you know? Back in the, just, I won't even try to describe it. Just, if you're in front of your computer tonight, Google Luddites, L-U-D-D-I-T-E-S. They tried to stop the mechanization, describe it. Just, if you're in, if

0: influence. And I think AI is the same thing.
1: Oh, haven't you seen 2001 A Space Odyssey? It was so prophetic. HAL is taking over the world. Oh,
0: really? Is this the biggest thing since Y2K? Or the China syndrome? Or nuclear winter? Or paraquat? Or ALAR? Or killer bees? Or murder hornets? Or. 844-500-4242. Today's Chump Line is next.

0: Mark Cook's favorite Disney character, Snow White.
1: Get it, Snow White? I hope he stays out of jail long enough to come to the No Whites Need Apply Christmas party this year at Michelle Wu's city-owned Parkman House. You know, Lamar Cook, as an alleged coke kingpin, he's dreaming of a white Christmas. Or is it a white Kwanzaa?
2: Ali, is the president of China trans? I heard his preferred pronoun is she.
1: How about the? I think it was a woman at the transvest at the lesbian bar in Greenfield, the last ditch. Its pronouns are it and its. It. Seemed to be called it. I thought that was a slur, but until 10 years ago, queer was a slur, too. Now it's just a another adjective.
3: They have reclaimed it.
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5: Chapter 12, Lamar Cook.
1: You know, sometimes when I look at the finished product of the book, I have regrets. You know, I think I could have done something differently. I'm wondering if maybe I should have put in all the pictures of Lamar Cook with the governor of Massachusetts instead of just the one picture at the Kielbasa Festival. Because I have several, you know. And the other regret I have is I had a story about I had a column in there about the crazy judge from Texas who now... She's a blow-in drifter. She let the Memorial Drive shooter go. I had a picture of the judge. I should have put the picture of the shooter. I had a really nice picture of him shooting at the cars down on Memorial Drive, celebrating diversity. She said, "I'm going to take a chance on you." And then she took a chance after he shot 17 bullets at the Boston cops in the South End. She took a chance on him, and pretty soon he was opening fire on Memorial Drive. I should have put that picture in the book, too. But regrets, I've got a few, but I think the book turned out pretty well.
6: As I sat riveted reading Mass Corruption, Volume 2, I came across a picture of Maura Healey and Lamar Cook at a Kielbasa Festival. I kind of figured, Maura Healey being a lesbian, sausage parties weren't really her thing.
1: You know, when I first mentioned that, I just kind of let people think for themselves. But I'm glad you spelled it out. You know, you're a listener. You have a right to say that. You're just pointing out two facts. Maura Healey was at a Kielbasa Festival, along with a drug kingpin who she had on the payroll for $115,000 a year, who she gave $31,000 to and put on welfare after he was busted, and whose mother won $1 million in a lottery run by another Democrat ally of Maura Healey after he got out of jail. But of course, that was just

0: just a funny coincidence. Funny, peculiar, not funny, haha.
1: Note to self, never go to Greenfield.
0: That's not bad. That's not bad advice. Even if you, like me, you spent many, many, many days there as a youth, it's still good advice now.
2: I can't for the life of me figure out why so many people who are immunocompromised would want to go out bar hopping in the first place.
0: You know, that's that story with the dispute over the masks and the fact that everybody apparently in Greenfield is still wearing masks after all these years. It just goes to confirm my theory and the theory that a lot of you have, which is unless you are really immunocompromised, which most people, the vast majority, aren't, wearing a mask at this late date is a leading indicator of mental illness.
3: President Trump is set to meet with Chinese President Dr. Fauci, I mean Xi Jinping, in Washington, D.C.
0: Very good. Yes, he is a he's a friend. He has many friends of Chinese Chinese scientists.
4: We had a collaboration with some Chinese scientists.
0: You can't hear that enough. That's like Joe Biden putting together the most massive voting fraud organization in history.
5: Governor Healey's voluntary child check-in. She might as well have Jeffrey Dahmer over for dinner.
0: It's a MAGA hoax. It's a conspiracy theory. What are you going to believe? What's in my press release or what you heard with your own ears?
6: And now C-SPAN 2 returns to the town hall with Elizabeth Warren.
7: Senator Warren, what do you think about Wisconsin Democrat Party Latino Caucus Vice Chair Diego Rodriguez, who is revealed to be a convicted child sex offender?
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0: We have a lot of updates. I'm going to try not to let them destroy. I don't want you to let them destroy your faith in the integrity of the Democrat Party or in the integrity of the LGBTQ civil rights movement.
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11: Here is your Wednesday Red Sox Minute presented by Samuel Adams. Well, interim manager Chad Tracy is now the official manager of the Boston Red Sox, giving him a three-year deal. And also, the general manager will stick around for a little bit. Craig Breslow has been extended as well. On the field, Nathaniel Lowe had a tie-breaking sack fly off Eric Miller in the ninth. The Guardians maintained their slim first-place lead in the AL Central with a 3-2 win over the Red Sox Tuesday night. Probably the final tune-up for Peyton Tolley. He struggled with control over 5 2/3. He gave up 2 runs on 8 hits. In his previous start, of course, he had that immaculate inning back on September 13th. Sonny Gray gets the ball looking for win number 18 tonight in the middle game of the 3-game series. We'll have that on Rewind. That is your Red Sox Minute presented by Samuel Adams, the official beer of the Boston Red Sox.
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0: 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Jared, what's the poll question? What are the results thus far?
1: Today's poll question, which you can vote in at HowieCarshow.com, is which side are the U.S. mainstream media rooting for in the Iran war? The IRGC side, totally. The IRGC side, mostly. They're on our side, they're neutral, or don't know.
0: IRGC side, totally.
1: 71% of the audience says the IRGC side, totally. 24% say mostly the IRGC side, 3% don't know, 2% say they're on our side, and 0% believe they are neutral.
0: All right. Again, what I'm about to tell you, try not to let it destroy your faith in the integrity of the Democrat Party. A California Democrats staffer has been arrested by federal immigration authorities in Las Vegas, according to the Department of Homeland Security, DHS. This guy was a former TV anchor, former KTSF news anchor, Ho-Yen Mo.
2: And I get compliments on the hyphen.
0: Ho-Yen Mo. If you take away his middle name, his name is Ho-Mo. Ho-Yen Mo, who now works for California Assemblywoman Catherine Stefani, was taken into custody last week at Harry Reid International Airport, the Daily Mail reported. Stefani said, I am respectfully calling for Ho-Yen Mo's release. He is a selfless public servant. He came into the country and on January 13th, 2020, Trump was president, legally entered the country on a temporary basis, but illegally overstayed his welcome by failing to depart. Then he became a TV anchor for a Chinese station. And then he went to work for London Breed, the mayor of San Francisco. She was running for re-election. She was defeated. And then he got a job with the assemblywoman, the legislator.
1: Vote for Stefani, not Ho-Mo.
0: Get it? That's an old New York joke about involving Ed Koch. Vote for Cuomo, not Ed Koch. But it rhymes with Cuomo. Again, try not to let this destroy your abiding faith in the integrity of the Democrat Party. Erica Lomek, the Democrat nominee for Texas House District 93, that's in Fort Worth, has suspended her campaign after news of her criminal history service surfaced. Erica is a jailbird. She was previously convicted of mortgage fraud in North Carolina and was sentenced to over 5 years in prison. Mortgage fraud is very big in the Democrat Party. You know who's been accused of it? Not indicted yet. Letitia James, the Attorney General of New York. Lisa Cook, who's on the Federal Reserve Board. She says she has two mortgages. Letitia James had two mortgages. You're supposed to say when you get a low interest mortgage that it's your primary residence. These people have two primary residences, apparently. Although you and I would go to the can for that. Adam Schiff has two primary mortgages. Eric Swalwell had two primary mortgages. So, you know, Erica Lomek is probably saying, what did I do different than anybody else in my party? 844-500-4242. The LGBT Pride president in Central Alabama is a gentleman by the name of Desmond, D-E-Z-M-O-N-D, Desmond Turner. He's been arrested on felony child abuse slash torture and sexual misconduct. You know what his job is?
1: Teacher?
0: He's a school bus driver.
1: Oh.
0: He's a school bus driver. And he's in the LGBTQ pride movement, and he's been arrested on felony child abuse, torture, and sexual misconduct charges. Jake Tucker, another prominent LGBT pride org founder, he has actually gone to court. Would you care to guess how many counts of sex trafficking LGBTQ pride founder Jake Tucker has been convicted of? Jared, the over-under is 6.
1: I will take the over.
0: You are correct. He's been convicted on 7 counts of sex trafficking. And I'm going to say that

0: he is probably a Kamala Harris voter. 844-500-4242. Here's Marco Rubio talking about the pool coverage at the White House after the CNN and MSNBC are thrown out. Cut 12.
1: But there'll be no changes to your traveling pool of reporters.
2: Well, we haven't discussed it, but again, I think, you know, the administration, this is a decision the White House made about coverage in the White House. But I'll do a press conference today, and I imagine there'll be reporters there tomorrow, and there'll be reporters there from every outlet. I don't ask them who they're with, and so forth. And I don't think the White House is saying they're not able to cover the president. What he is saying, they're going to all write stories and do stories about the president. What he is arguing is, why should I have these people? What right do they...
0: Yeah, why should they be in the office if they hate me? I don't have to give them space. I'm Howie Carr.
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5: Good afternoon. The Keene International Festival is coming up this Saturday, celebrating the different cultures represented in the Monadnock region. Aggie Sersosimo, the festival's marketing and social media coordinator, says the event is about more than just food and entertainment.
6: When people come to the festival and they talk to native, countries like me, for example, a lot of people say, oh my gosh, I want to go there. Like, I want to see Poland now. Like, because people don't know. But once we talk about it, it's like, oh, I didn't know that about Poland. I didn't know that about India. So after you talk to people who are from those countries, you want to actually go and visit. Like, you want to get to know that country.
7: Right.
6: I think it's very important. And I think that's the goal of the festival, to connect with the local community and educate also.
5: The festival will feature food from different cultures, unique crafts and activities for the whole family, while also creating an opportunity for people to learn about and connect with one another. The Keene International Festival is set for Saturday from 11 a.m. to 2 p.m. at the Keene Parks and Recreation Department. Admission is free. Sersosimo discussed the event earlier this morning on WKBK's Good Morning program. The 2026 Fire Prevention Parade is coming to downtown Keene on Sunday, October 4th at 1 p.m. Fire and EMS teams from across Cheshire County will take part, along with emergency vehicles, firefighters, EMS personnel, marching bands, and community groups. The annual parade will start on Marlboro Street, travel up Main Street, then turn onto Washington Street, before ending near Keene's fire station on Vernon Street. The event is part of Fire Prevention Week, which runs October 4th through the 10th, and organizers say the parade is a chance for the community to come together and show support for the people who help protect residents when they need it most. Police in Newport are investigating a shooting that left a woman critically injured and a man dead. Newport police say they received a 911 call around 6:45 Tuesday night about a shooting at a residence on Putnam Road. Officers found an adult woman suffering from multiple gunshot wounds, and she was taken to Dartmouth-Hitchcock Medical Center after being treated at the scene. Police also found an adult man dead inside the residence. Authorities say everyone involved has been identified and there is no threat to the public. The incident remains under investigation. Anyone with information is asked to contact Newport police. Now, with a look at your local dependable weather forecast, here's meteorologist Phil Spivak on AM 1290, FM 94.1 and 107.5 in Keene and 100.3 in Brattleboro, WKBK News.
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8: Sunny sky through the afternoon. We're in the mid-60s, dropping back into the upper 30s with a clear sky tonight. And tomorrow, we're sunny. Behind the low to mid-60s, staying dry into Friday, too. Partly sunny, low 60s. Watch for clouds to increase, though, late Friday, Friday night. Into Saturday, some rain is possible. Still some uncertainty in the track of this coastal storm. There could be some heavy rain. Temperatures are in the upper 50s. A few showers linger Sunday. I'm meteorologist Phil Spivak in the WKBK Weather Center.
7: Chris Pappas looked voters in the eye and lied. Listen to Chris Pappas confronted about dating an Amazon lobbyist while voting on seven bills Amazon lobbied on.
9: You've been dating a corporate lobbyist who actually was lobbying on behalf of Amazon at a time when you then went on to cast votes on Amazon's behalf on bills they
10: that's
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9: on.
10: Man.
9: Yes, it is. Congressman,
10: that's
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10: That is not true.
9: Congressman,
10: that's
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10: That is not true.
7: 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Seven bills. Then Pappas lied about it.
10: That is not true.
7: It's all true. Chris Pappas even wound up marrying the lobbyist. What else is Chris Pappas hiding? Lying. Corrupt. Chris Pappas won't look out for you in the U.S. Senate. 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SLF PAC is responsible for the content of this ad.
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0: Live from the Byrna Less Lethal Pistol Studio, it's Howie Carr.
1: The poverty rate in the United States is lower now, according to the U.S. Census Bureau, than it has ever been before. The inflation-adjusted income of Americans is never been before, according to the Census Bureau. These two stories are getting a good leaving alone in the mainstream media. I'll tell you another thing that's getting a good leaving alone. The Trump administration has removed 760,000 Obamacare enrollees, citing fraud and improper enrollment. More than 760,000. These moves are going to save the taxpayers $2.2 billion. Following the cancellation of 315,000 enrollments, the vice president said officials are going to conduct additional verification on about 420,000 more enrollees whom they suspect may be improperly enrolled or ineligible for the program. We expect that most of these people are fraudulently enrolled, Vance said. We're going to make sure that they're, first of all, legal residents of the United States. And second of all, we're going to make sure they actually meet income threshold requirements in order to receive these Obamacare benefits. So he had a press conference about this. And you would think this would be big news, wouldn't it? Wouldn't everyone want to cover this? But J.D. Vance decided to have a little fun. He was he was trolling the regime-controlled media that has been expelled, however, temporarily from the White House. Cut 9.
2: And with that, I have my notes here that I'm supposed to take questions from CNN and Politico. Anybody from CNN Politico here? No? Okay. All right.
1: Wait. They didn't want to cover 760,000 fraudsters being thrown off of Obamacare? Huh. That's a shocker, isn't it? 844-500-4242. Here's another thing you're not going to hear on the newscast. You know, all these world leaders are in New York for the UN General Assembly conference. And by the way, one of them is the president of Argentina. He's a Trumpian guy, Javier Milei or something. I don't know how to pronounce his last name. But this is through a translator. This is what he had to say about the United Nations today at, you know, in the belly of the beast.
3: That's to say it's become a useless organization whose only purpose is to sustain a caste of fatally arrogant parasites masquerading as well-intentioned bureaucrats.
1: I think that about sums it up. Where do the Rockefellers go to get Turtle Bay back? That would make they. You know how many condos they could put up with a nice view of Brooklyn, overlooking the East River? Just tear down that whole damn building.
4: The UN residences.
1: Daddy, what does UN stand for? It was this horribly corrupt organization, but President Trump got rid of it a long time ago, Sonny. Okay, so remember one of the things that was going to end the world was when Trump said he wanted to make Greenland the 51st state, and that was terrible. That was going to destroy NATO.

0: it was going to cause the Earth to spin off its axis, and it was the end of the world. Well, now the deal is done, and Denmark has not declared war on the United States. Denmark's Prime Minister, Mette Frederiksen, she's a woman, obviously, I guess. And this is what she had to say. And again, I'm going to guess that you haven't heard this until this very moment, because it's good news for Trump.
1: 75 years ago, we entered into an agreement about the defense of Greenland. Today, we are signing an even bigger and better agreement, a deal that can last forever. This deal is good for the United States, it's good for Greenland, for Denmark, for the NATO alliance, and therefore also good for Europe. In other words, we are strengthening our common security, boosting our common deterrence, showing our adversaries who we are, and we are doing it together. Mr. President, you have been very clear. You don't want adversaries to come too close. I fully agree. And with this deal, they are not. We are making sure that they will not be allowed to get any control or significant influence in Greenland. And we are making sure that more allies are present in the Arctic at the same time. Our agreement today underlines the importance of the NATO alliance, and we welcome engagement and involvement in Greenland from partners and allies even more. This agreement also recognizes the United States' defining historical and ongoing contributions to the security and defense of Greenland.
0: Good news for Trump. Nothing to see here, folks. Move along. Move along. Officer Mark says, hey, what happened to the Democrats who were so constantly concerned with the USS Abraham Lincoln? You know, it had been deployed so long in the Mideast. Did AI data centers get to jump the line? I don't think the USS Abraham Lincoln was really resonating with the Democrat stalwarts. So they've decided to go with fear. Fear. The only thing they have to sell is fear itself. 844-500-4242. Did you know that there's been some more fraud discovered in Massachusetts government?
2: I'm shocked.
0: I know. Mass saves. You know Mass saves? That's the Ponzo brothers, the Stoneham cops, stole $40 million from Mass Saves. They get the money from your utility bills. It's an add-on to your utility bills. It's supposed to provide conservation efforts. The Ponzo brothers stole $40 million. They just got out of prison at Fort Dix, and they're back on the streets of Massachusetts. I think they lost their ski chalets in New Hampshire and their waterfront palaces on the west coast of Florida. I think they did. It's called restitution, kind of. But there are new fraudsters coming along in Mass Saves. And again, there's no effort by any kind of law enforcement to do anything about it. Local law enforcement. The Ponzo brothers were taken down by the feds. And now there is the utilities that manage Mass Save, the energy efficiency program that is mandated by state law. They had to file suit. They file suit. This guy was not arrested. They're suing this guy. A South Shore heating and air conditioning contractor is accused of defrauding Massachusetts ratepayers of nearly $8 million in Mass Save funds by improperly pocketing rebates for heat pumps that were never installed, improperly installed, or installed and later removed. The utilities that manage Mass Save filed suit in Plymouth Superior Court Monday seeking to recover the money from MWD Heating and Air Conditioning and its owner, Mark Dysczyk. I don't know how to pronounce. D-Y-S-Z-C-Z-Y-K of Rockland. You'd think after he allegedly got $8 million, he could have bought a couple of vowels for his last name. Jeez. Man, I love the way the Globe describes this. MassSave, one of the most ambitious programs of its kind in the country. What kind of program is it? Is it a fraud program? A stealing program? It's pretty ambitious for stealing and fraud.
3: I mean, that might not even be a real name. They may have just mashed the keyboard during their fraud application, and that's what came
0: out. Like that crazy guy who fought Superman, right? Mr. Mazalzalek?
3: Oh, Mixelplek. Mr. Mixelplek, yeah.
0: Yeah, this looks like Mr. Mixelplek's cousin or his nephew. It's funded by surcharges added to Massachusetts ratepayers' utility bill. If you want to get angry tonight, angrier than you already are, go look at your utility bill from Eversource or National Grid. And there's a line item there. It's one of many, but it's there for MassSaves with a budget of more than $1 billion a year. More than $1 billion a year. It offers home and business owners rebates and discounts to make buildings more energy efficient and convert from heating systems that use greenhouse gases to cleaner energy. You know, sustainable, reliable energy that is neither, like wind and solar. God. Inconsistencies with the company's work were discovered in April. And the program administrators halted payment on the rebates and suspended the contract to the next month. In the following months, the utilities conducted their own investigation, inspecting 220 sites where the contractor claimed to have installed heat pumps and has submitted associated rebate applications. I don't understand, too. Like, one of the things they got, Mr. Masalzovac from Rockland got he'd applied for a $61,875 rebate for heat pump installations at a Brockton liquor store where 9 heating units had been confirmed installed in an April inspection. Why does a package store in Brockton need 9 heat pumps? Heating units. An inspector returned 2 weeks later and found that 5 of the units had been removed, the complaint states. It is unclear how long the alleged fraud was occurring before it was detected. It's probably been going on forever, allegedly, right? You know what the Ponzo brothers are saying? He only stole $8 million. What a biker. Well, he wasn't working very hard. You could steal a lot more than $8 million from MassSaves because there's nobody looking at you. Nobody cares. You think Andrea Joy Campbell, the attorney general, cares? She's too busy suing Trump. She heard that when the last time Trump was in Massachusetts, he spit on the sidewalk. The statute of limitations may have expired, but they'll just push something through the legislature to go after him. They call it a sidewalk spitting conspiracy so they can go after him. Meanwhile, every fraudster in the world is coming into Massachusetts and setting up food stamp frauds, Medicaid frauds, autism frauds, mass save frauds. It's just nobody is paying the slightest bit of attention. And kilos of cocaine are being delivered to the governor's office, to the governor's suite, and nobody says anything. And when they finally catch that guy, the governor gives him $31,000 and gives him food stamps. Lets him fly off, despite the fact that he's under a bond. He gets to fly to Disney World, and his mother gets to win $1 million in the state lottery. It's great to be a Democrat in Massachusetts. It's even better to be a DEI Democrat in Massachusetts. 844-500-4242. I'm Howie Carr.
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2: Have you had businesses purchase them as well?
3: Yes, I have hospitals even that have purchased them. I just got an order for a hotel that's putting them in their hotel. 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So they decided to put in FlipLock so that it would actually help give the kids a way to secure this classroom, because people want something that's already on the door. There's nothing to go look for. There's nothing to go do. If there's an emergency, you know exactly what you're going to do. You run, shut the door, flip it, and you get away from the door as fast as possible. And that's it. I'm very passionate about what I'm doing and what I created, and I believe this is my mission. I'm supposed to be out making schools safer.
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1: Blitzelflick, you'd better not do anything you'll be sorry for.
2: Oh, don't worry, I won't. Be sorry, that is.
3: Superman has so many foes and nemesis that he has to deal with. Although Mr. Mazilica, whatever his name is one of his more amusing ones. 781, Andrea Campbell can't be bothered with this stuff. She's too busy making sure we can't vote on reducing the income tax ballot question. Yeah,

0: Yeah, that was Mara Healey is cutting the gas tax for 2 months through the election, or trying to cut it. I don't know if she can or not. She probably can. And that's the greatest thing that ever happened. But I mean, you give people a real chance to do something, like cutting the income tax from 5% to 4%. Polls showed it was going to get 65-70% of the vote, and they threw it off the ballot. Mara Healey's wrinkly ex-gal pal said it wasn't. It was misleadingly worded. I wonder. It's an amazing thing. 844-500-4242. CNN hoaxes. You see this? The Rapid Response has put this out. This guy, John Nolte at Breitbart, keeps a list of fake stories that CNN runs. And now Rapid Response 47, which is one of Trump's outfits, political outfits, has started tweeting this out or sending it out on social media. So look, I just picked these. These are just some of the hoaxes. These are the ones I like. CNN hoaxes. Rural America can't live without NPR PBS hoax. Remember that? They had to get the weather reports from
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0: The ICE detains 5-year-old hoax. That's a Massachusetts hoax. Photo of starving Gaza baby hoax. Remember, he was starving, and then next door, they had standing next to him were two of his siblings that were very overfed. He had some kind of wasting disease. He wasn't being starved. Israeli troops murdered food-seeking Palestinians hoax. Maryland man hoax. Maryland man was a gangbanger and human trafficker and domestic abuser. Black newborns much more likely to die if Doc is white hoax. Elon Musk Nazi salute hoax. The Elon Musk Nazi salute hoax was more significant than Graham Plattner actually having a Nazi tattoo, as you may recall. Mass hysterectomies performed on immigrants hoax. I think CNN actually lost a lawsuit on that one. Trump called for Liz Cheney to be executed hoax. We played some of that yesterday. Kamala Harris was never America's border czar hoax. The Russian collusion hoax. Hands up, don't shoot hoax. That's the gentle giant. Remember, that's the gentle giant hoax. That's a variation of it. Jussie Smollett, this is MAGA country hoax. Covington KKK kids hoax. That cost CNN some more money. That was the very fine people quote. That was Charlottesville. 7-hour gap hoax. Russian bounties hoax. Trump trashes troops hoax. That was Atlantic Magazine. Policeman killed at mostly peaceful January 6th protest hoax. No policemen were killed. Border agents whipping illegals hoax. They were whipping their horses. And then the people, when they were called out on it, the CNN crew was saying, "What's the difference between they had some reins or whips? Same thing." NASCAR. I'm not even a third of the way through this thing. Back tomorrow. I'm Howie Carr.
2: It's a hell of a lot of journalism.
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2: From ABC News, I'm Brian Clark. Chinese leader Xi Jinping makes his first state visit to the U.S. in more than a decade. President Trump will greet him on the tarmac at Joint Base Andrews. Today, the top Democrat in the Senate, Chuck Schumer, said the president must put America first in talks with Xi.
3: President Trump must draw a hard line. Do not weaken America's export controls. Do not give China greater access to the advanced chips and chip-making equipment it needs to close the gap.
2: War in Iran's expected to be a key topic as China's the largest buyer of Iran's oil. And House Minority Leader Hakeem Jeffries said of that war,
4: it's not made our country safer, but it has made America and the American people economically weaker.
2: One consequence, rising diesel prices. The White House today says it is not going to suspend diesel exports, an idea that had been floated, but one that analysts say would actually have the opposite impact. No immediate ruling from a federal judge in Washington over President Trump's ban on several news organizations, but Judge Timothy Kelly said during the hearing did not appear the White House followed the proper process for revoking access for CNN, MS Now, and Politico. Investigators in Mississippi are looking into whether a drug called Kratom is connected to two students' deaths at the University of Mississippi. ABC's Andrew Dimbert has more on the drug.
5: Federally speaking, Kratom is legal under the United States. It's not a controlled substance. But when it comes to states, it varies state to state. 31 states and Washington, D.C. have some sort of regulation in place. Some states have banned it outright, but Kratom itself is not federally controlled. It's not an FDA-approved substance. And again, those rules on how and where to sell Kratom, if it's even allowed, vary state to state.
2: The Navy's grounded Hawker Hunter training aircraft after a crash in the Pacific off Morro Bay, California. The pilot ejected and was rescued. 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
2: Disgraced movie mogul Harvey Weinstein was sentenced to 15 years in prison for sexually assaulting a woman in New York in 2006. Weinstein was first convicted in 2020, but that was overturned. A second jury found him guilty again last year. Attorney Gloria Allred said after today's sentencing,
7: he says, although you no longer pose a physical threat, you are a sexual predator. So I think that's among the most important things that the judge said.
2: Investigators in Idaho identified a man who died mysteriously in 1982. He was known as the Unknown Wanderer, but there are now questions as to whether Dr. Matthew Francis Bitkowski, who died of self-inflicted cyanide poisoning, was linked to a high-profile series of poisonings.
8: Earlier in 1982, 7 people were killed in the Chicago area after taking Tylenol capsules that had been laced with cyanide. The sheriff says while they cannot place Bitkowski in Chicago as being the Tylenol killer, they did find photos of him in Chicago and a hand-drawn map of Chicago. Detective Tim Cooper says questions remain.
9: The office may have identified some possible connection between Dr. Bitkowski and the 1982 events.
8: Alex Stone, ABC News.
2: The judge overseeing the Lindsey Clancy case has ordered the extension of an order that keeps jurors' names and questionnaires private, citing significant and divisive attention on the case. Brian Clark, ABC News.
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0: This is Lee Habib, and this is Our American Stories, the show where America is the star and the American people, coming to you from the city where the West begins, Fort Worth, Texas. Herman Melville's life reads just like his books, full of adventure, color, and penetrating genius. William Faulkner confessed he wished he'd written Melville's Moby Dick. But the high esteem he commands today is far from the reality he experienced during his lifetime. Today we're going to go on an adventure with a man who is now considered America's Shakespeare. Let's take a listen.
1: On June 23rd, 1842, an American whaling ship dropped anchor 2,300 miles southeast of Hawaii in the Marquesas Islands in French Polynesia. Two of its young sailors, sick of conditions on board, quietly jumped ship and melted into the forest. Without maps or compass, Herman Melville and his friend Toby Green fought their way through the jungle, uncertain of their destination. Here's Melville from his first book, Typee.
2: On we toiled, the perspiration starting from our bodies in floods, our limbs torn and lacerated with the splintered fragments of the broken canes, until we had proceeded perhaps as far as the middle of the break. I sunk down for a moment with a sort of dogged apathy, from which I was aroused by Toby, who had devised a plan to free us from the net in which we had become entangled.
1: Melville and Toby had in fact fallen into the hands of the Typee natives. The Typees placed the young Americans under house arrest, but not long after, Toby escaped alone, while Melville found his freedom 4 months later. Melville's experiences in the Marquesas marked him for the rest of his life as a man who had lived among the cannibals. Toby escaped alone, while Melville found his freedom 4 months later. Melville's experiences in the Mar-

0: who went to Harvard, like Emerson and Thoreau. You either went to Harvard or you went to the whaling fleet.
1: He says, a whaleship was my Yale College and my Harvard. Now that is a great tribute to experience. The necessity of tough, rough, hard experience.
2: Soon after landing in Hawaii, he earned his keep, working odd jobs as a dry goods salesman and a pin setter at a bowling alley. In August 1842, in hopes of working his way home, Melville enlisted in the U.S. Navy as an ordinary seaman. These 14 months on board would become the basis for his fifth book, White Jacket, published in 1850. Melville was 25 and had been gone from home for almost 4 years. He returned to New York and to his distinguished family. As one historian put it, young Herman's world was one of servants and dancing schools. His grandfathers had been heroes in the Revolutionary War, one a participant in the Boston Tea Party. Born on August 1st, 1819 in New York City, he was the third born of 8 siblings. Herman's father put very little stock in his young son, writing this when his boy was just 7 years old. He is very backward in speech and somewhat slow in comprehension, but you will find him, as far as he understands men and things, both solid and profound. Herman's father died when he was 12. Herman quit school, but his education never ceased. He devoured every book he could get his hands on. He took a job in his uncle's bank and his brother's store before he finally went to sea as an apprentice sailor. This was the beginning of many voyages that would lead to the adventures that would mark his literary masterpieces. By the age of 25, Herman Melville had experienced more of the world than most men would in a lifetime. It was 1844, and Melville returned home with sailor's wages and exotic tales of life in the South Seas. Encouraged by his family and friends, he began to put his adventures to paper. His first book, based on his 4 months as captive among the cannibals in the Marquesas, was loved by Harper Brothers of New York, but they finally rejected it, saying it was too exciting and impossible to be true, and therefore, without real value. Shortly after, a British and then another New York publisher bought the rights to Typee, a peep at Polynesian life. Here's literary critic A. Robert Lee.
3: It was greeted, particularly in England and France, as one of the great, ingenuous American works. Here at last was the young American Adam, casting free of home, mother, father, the great American family, apple pie, and he'd gone off into that terrible place, the whaling fisheries.
2: Typee was a great success. Reviewers, however, had trouble believing Melville's tale of life among the sensual cannibals, until, quite by surprise, his long-lost mate, Toby, turned up in Buffalo, New York, and confirmed the story.
3: And there was another of these American wanderers. Just as Twain would take that arterial Mississippi River and go down it, wandering. Just as Poe would wander inside the chambers of his mind. Just as Whitman would talk of the open road. This notion that Americans are on the move, the westering, futuristic impulse. Tremendous stuff to those of my ancestors who read it in Victorian England, sitting at home reading Trollope, Browning, Tennyson, listening to the family performances, Sunday church.
2: Here's Paul Metcalf, Herman Melville's great-grandson.
4: Each book represents a different aspect of his intelligence, of his emotion, of his energy, of his concerns. When you read the books chronologically, it's like reading his autobiography.
2: Then, Herman Melville met fellow American novelist Nathaniel Hawthorne. This encounter would affect Melville profoundly, and in turn, the book that he was struggling to write, first named The Whale, and later known as Moby Dick.
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0: And we continue with Our American Stories and the story of America's Shakespeare, Herman Melville. Let's pick up where we last left off.
12: Melville saw in Hawthorne the writer he aspired to be and eventually dedicated the finished novel to his friend. Here's Hawthorne biographer James Mello.
13: Somebody like Hawthorne could be an encouragement just by the fact that he had managed to do this great book, The Scarlet Letter, and working on themes about the dark side of human nature. And I think that encouraged Melville to sort of rethink the book about the whale that he had already started doing and decide that he could make something greater out of it.
12: Here's Melville historian Jay Leda.
14: He wanted to write like Hawthorne. And so some of that admiration is really the admiration of a disciple, I think.

0: Whereas Hawthorne took the general and made them particular, Melville tended to take real events and made them symbolic and suggestive. Here's poet and novelist Robert Warren.
1: He wrote Hawthorne saying, "You dare to say the unsayable. You recognize the evil in the universe." And he, totally unlike, say, Emerson, who called all evil, all sin, merely the mumps and measles of the universe to be soon outgrown. That was not Melville. It'll never be outgrown. It's an unending battle against the white whale.
0: In the fall of 1850, with an advance from his publishers, Melville bought a 160-acre farm in Pittsfield, Massachusetts. He named it Arrowhead. It's here where he would finish what would become the metaphysical classic, Moby Dick. Here again is A. Robert Lee.
2: Shakespeare, whose language, whose voices, whose ventriloquism were everything to Melville, at once admiring Shakespeare and at the same time wanting to say, we must have Shakespeare's here. Why no American Shakespeare's?
0: In August 1851, Herman Melville finished Moby Dick. He was 31 years old and had written an American book worthy of Shakespeare. A vast, funny, and terrifying story of good and evil, told through the adventures of one man's mad pursuit of a great white whale. The book is a simultaneous combination of an adventure story, a detailed account of the whaling industry, a cautionary tale, and a metaphor whose meaning scholars still argue over today. Here's how Moby Dick begins.
3: Call me Ishmael. Some years ago, never mind how long, I thought that I would sail about a little and see the watery part of the world. Whenever I grow grim about the mouth and hazy in the eyes, whenever it's a damp November in my soul, I count it time to get to sea. Almost all men, sometime or other, cherish these same feelings toward the ocean. Why did the old Persians hold the ocean holy? And the still deeper meaning of that story of Narcissus, who, because he could not grasp the mild, tormenting image in the fountain, plunged into it and drowned. That same image we ourselves see in all rivers, in oceans and in lakes and wells. The image of the ungraspable. The phantom of life. And that is the key to it all.
4: The speed of his mind, the speed of his ability to go from one imaginative fancy to another, and above all, the way in which he covers the whole world, the whole cosmic world. After Moby Dick, which is now firmly established, a classic, is the most cosmic book in American literature. And everybody's in it, and every kind of person's in it.
5: He peaked at 32. He did other things, interesting, and just first rate, but they were different. There's nothing to compare with Moby Dick. But to do that and to speak in such profundity and to organize that, it's more than the Ninth Symphony. It's a juggling act of cerebration and of affect. That is, there is not only left and right hemisphere, but there's a lot of pituitary in there too. There's a lot of passion in that book.
6: Moby Dick has what all the classic works of literature have, what we like to call a mythical situation, a situation that can appeal to anyone's imagination. Seeking a great beast, you see, it's the myth of the hunt. It's the myth of the big one that got away. It's like Faulkner's bear. And anybody can understand this. Indeed, he develops the sense of this great white whale to the point that the whale may very well be the protagonist of the story. You can argue that he is the hero.
0: But the notion that this is a chase story is simplistic to say the least. Underneath the visual subplot is the more real yet unseen plot. Dr. Dwight Lindley is a professor of English at Hillsdale College. He shares one example of how Melville uses this approach in his storytelling.
7: Captain Ahab, who is this obsessive personality with some real psychological and moral problems, you know, he wants to be in charge in a way that's just humanly impossible for him to be in charge. And he shows that in order to pursue this vendetta, this impossible task, he has to persuade the men around him to follow him. And so he becomes a kind of rhetorical master. He tells these dramatic, lurid tales of his encounter with Moby Dick and brings them all on board to pursue the blood of this white whale and promises them gold. And they all pile in because he has such a fantastic way of speaking about it. He's very persuasive and dynamic. But then they end up going to their deaths. And so one of the things that Melville is thinking about in the story is how tyranny actually works. You know, tyranny is this form of government where a single person dominates over the multitude in the power of his speech and his promises and his vision, but who doesn't actually have the good of the people in mind. And so one of the things that he's thinking about the whole time is, how is it that people actually end up getting sucked into a path that's really bad for them? Humans all want a dramatic purpose in their lives. And, you know, we all want a really powerful reason for living. And so if we're not very excited about the prospects we have right now, and we don't have a really transcendent, awesome reason to be alive, we're going to be easily talked into following somebody who does, if that person has the right kind of persuasive powers.
0: This tale of Captain Ahab and his crew presented the realm of American myth. In fact, the great white whale wreaking its vengeance on its monomaniacal peg-leg tormentor is one of the most widely recognized images in our nation's literature. We encounter it in comic books, on coffee cups, and in numerous other artifacts of our popular culture. We have absorbed it, ingested it, and appropriated it as a permanent fixture of the American psyche.
8: And you're listening to the story of Herman Melville. And my goodness, what a story it is. We're especially now talking about his masterpiece, Moby Dick. The movie versions can do it no justice, as movie versions rarely do of great novels. And this may be America's greatest novel, and maybe America's greatest novelist as well. Inspired by Hawthorne to complete this epic tale, it was first called Whale, later Moby Dick. Where were our Shakespeares? He asked. By the way, Emerson asked the same thing in his famous Harvard speech in 1839. We needed to create our own American literature and not look to the muses of Europe. Well, my goodness, here was Melville setting the standard as Hawthorne did. When we come back, more of the story of America's Shakespeare, Herman Melville, here on Our American Stories.
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0: And we continue with our American stories and the story of America's Shakespeare, Herman Melville. 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
1: Here's the great British actor Patrick Stewart reciting Moby Dick in Star Trek: First Contact.
2: He piled upon the whale's white helm the sum of all the rage and hate felt by his old race. If his chest had been a cannon, he would have shot his heart upon it.
1: Scully from The X-Files was such a fan of the book, she called her dad Ahab, and she was Starbuck.
3: Hello, Starbuck. It's Ahab.
1: According to Howard Schultz's book, Pour Your Heart Out, How Starbucks Built a Company One Cup at a Time, Starbucks co-founder Gordon Bowker suggested they name their business after the whaling ship in Moby Dick, to his then creative partner Terry Heckler, who responded, "Nobody's gonna want to drink a cup of Pequod." They decided Captain Ahab's first mate Starbuck would be the name of the then unknown brand. Here again is A. Robert Lee reading and then unpacking Melville's symbolism in Moby Dick.
4: I always go to sea as a sailor because of the wholesome exercise and pure air of the forecastle deck. You couldn't ask anything better than that. That is the Boy Scout, that is Ishmael, going for that invigorating moment, the sea. We read on, "For as in this world, headwinds are more prevalent than winds from astern, that is, if you never violate the Pythagorean maxim, so for the most part, the Commodore on the quarterdeck gets his atmosphere at second hand from the sailors on the forecastle. He thinks he breathes it first, but not so." Now that, of course, is Melville tricking the reader. What on earth is the Pythagorean maxim? What on earth is this buried reference to these various headwinds? Well, not to put too fine an edge to it, it is simply that the Pythagorean maxim says, don't eat beans, it gives you wind. If you have wind, you fart. This is a reference inside this most classic of whaling books to a fart. Sailors fart, and therefore, surprisingly, the Commodore gets his wind, if you'll forgive me, from the astern.
1: In October 1851, Melville's second son was born to be followed by two daughters. Moby Dick's sales were poor, and the public's indifference toward the book caused Melville more problems than a bruised ego. He had bet too much on the book's prospective success. He had taken out a second mortgage on Arrowhead and was now having trouble making the payments. He was also overdrawn on the account with his publishers. Melville again needed a book that would sell. Pierre was written to appeal to his popular audience, but he had miscalculated again. Critics condemned the book, and readers didn't buy it. And the literary community even began to question his sanity. Melville's treatment of sexual themes of incest and illegitimacy was too much for his Victorian audience. In 1863, he was forced to sell Arrowhead and move back to New York City and turned his attention to poetry. Melville was deeply affected by the Civil War. He traveled to the battlefront and observed the war firsthand. From newspaper accounts and personal observations, he would produce Battle Pieces in 1866, a collection of Civil War poems. Here again is Robert Warren sitting on the battlefield at Shiloh in southwestern Tennessee.
5: Nobody wanted to read Melville. Melville was a dead man and felt like a dead man. And suddenly the war came, and the war woke him up. His own grief, his own sense of defeat, was now merged with a much broader one, a wider one, a national tragedy. His personal tragedy was absorbed into that. And somehow you can't help feeling that that fact is what drove him to the poems on the Civil War.
6: One cannot be profound about life. I don't think it's possible without touching on the topic of death. Melville did more than touch on the topic. He explicated it. He wrestled with it. He chewed on it. He thought about it. He spoke to it. He was not obsessed with the topic, but it's in every one of his books.
1: In December 1866, at the age of 47, Herman Melville took what amounted to be the first consistent paying job of his adult life. His salary, a mere $4 a day. It was a desk job working as a customs inspector, number 75, at the Port of New York. After 19 years of service, a family inheritance allowed Melville to retire from the customs house. He was 66. Once again, he was free to devote full time to his writing. There was still some interest in him in England, but at home, he was almost completely forgotten. And when Melville died at 72 of a heart attack on September 28, 1891, more people knew him as a retired customs inspector than as a great writer. Though he's now recognized as a master of fiction, readers then just found him weird. Melville was truly a man ahead of his time. It wasn't until the 1920s, when the Melville Revival began, that he was finally recognized as one of the greatest American writers. So it should be no surprise that the blank scroll on his gravestone at Woodlawn Cemetery in the Bronx still reminds us how little understood and appreciated this man was in his day.
6: Melville is Apollonian in his thoughts. He

0: clean and clear. He's Bach-like. But then he's Rococo and ornate and Melvillian in the expression of those pristine thoughts. I like that combination. It's much better than the other way around, a fuzzy thought said simply.
1: Melville's metaphors slide into their meanings and hit you and tap. They don't hit you, they tap you and move away, and you have to say, wait a minute, he meant this and that. And that's the way with any great poet.
0: Love and hate, light and dark, good and bad, morality and license. All these things run all through his book.
2: We like people, don't we, who will take on the large questions. We've lost that Victorian confidence.
3: The New York Times wrote a week after Herman Melville's death, "There has died and been buried in this city a man who is so little known, even by name, to the generation now in the vigor of life that only one newspaper contained an obituary account of him, and this was but three or four lines. He has died an absolutely forgotten man." Moby Dick is now one of the most famous books in the English language. For all the mockery that he endured during his life, it looks like Herman Melville got the last laugh. He may have seen it coming. For as Ishmael says, there are times when a man takes his whole universe for a vast practical joke, though the wit thereof he but dimly discerns, and more than suspects that the joke is at nobody's expense but his own.
4: And a terrific job on the production, editing, and storytelling by our own Greg Hengler. And you heard so many great literary voices in that piece, and also some remarkable readings. I urge you, pick up Moby Dick. And what a story we heard about, well, so much. But in the end, the reception to Moby Dick, which was just terrible. Sales weren't just poor. They actually put him into the poorhouse. His reputation fell into the dumpster. And by 1866, he was a full-time worker as a customs inspector. And we learned that when he died, nobody had given him any credit for the works he'd done. He died almost anonymously. But those themes that he hit, love and hate, good and bad, morality and license, as one of those critics said, he hit with a flair, a style that Americans fell in love with in the 1920s. The story of America's Shakespeare, Herman Melville's story, here on Our American Stories. 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
10: Chris Pappas looked voters in the eye and lied. Listen to Chris Pappas confronted about dating an Amazon lobbyist while voting on seven bills Amazon lobbied on.
11: You've been dating a corporate lobbyist who actually was lobbying on behalf of Amazon at a time when you then went on to cast votes on Amazon's behalf on bills they
12: that's
11: lobbied
12: true,
11: you on.
12: Man.
11: Yes, it is. Congressman,
12: that's
11: absolutely is.
12: That is not true.
11: Congressman,
12: that's
11: absolutely
12: not
11: is.
12: That is not true.
10: It was true. Pappas dated an Amazon lobbyist and voted on seven different bills that Amazon lobbied on. Seven bills. Then Pappas lied about it.
12: That is not true.

0: It's all true. Chris Pappas even wound up marrying the lobbyist. What else is Chris Pappas hiding? Lying. Corrupt. Chris Pappas won't look out for you in the U.S. Senate. 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
4: This is Our American Stories, and as you all know by now, some of our favorite stories to tell are stories about businesses, because these are the American dream. Often the American dream is starting your own place. By the way, it also means coaching a football team or starting a church or being a nurse. But we have a general fondness of people who start businesses, because where do jobs come from? We previously told you the story of Jim Keyes and how he rose out of poverty to become the CEO of 7-Eleven and save the company from collapsing after filing for bankruptcy. Today, Jim joins us again to tell another story of 7-Eleven. Here's Jim with the story.
5: Around the time the company filed for bankruptcy, I went to my mentor at the time, the person who had encouraged me to come to 7-Eleven, a guy named John Thompson. He was the son of the founder of 7-Eleven. 7-Eleven started in 1927 with an ice house, an ice dock in Oak Cliff, just south of Dallas. And it was selling 50-pound blocks of ice to people to put in their, quote, their ice box. Literally, there was no refrigeration at the time. You couldn't just plug in a refrigerator. So it's hard to imagine that in 1927 we were still doing this. And how did you get ice to Dallas, Texas? So they were a very successful company, but it was quite a process to mine ice, literally, from the north, get it to the south, store it in an environment with no refrigeration. They had to store the ice literally underground and to sell it in small blocks that people could put in their ice box to keep their milk and their eggs cold. So I went to John Thompson and said, should I leave the company? Have I made a bad career choice here? You know, I've only been here for 5 years. I'm still a pretty young guy. You're bankrupt. We're bankrupt. People are saying 7-Eleven has no need to exist anymore because grocery stores were open 24 hours. Everyone else sold beer and cigarettes. And he said, that's precisely the problem. He said, if you go back, he said, I'll just tell you what my daddy told me, the story of the Frigidaire being invented sometime around 1928. He said, here we were selling ice. And we would have gone out of business by 1930. But my uncle Johnny Green, he said, started asking customers what they want. And what they told him was, we don't come here for the ice. We come here for the convenience of buying ice from you. Or how else are we going to get ice, right? So you make it convenient. Well, now we've got Frigidaire. We don't need ice anymore. We've got our own refrigerator to keep things cold. Why don't you sell us things to put in that more conveniently than having to run to the grocery store? And so they did. So that literally was the birth of the first convenience store, 7-Eleven, that was called U-Totem at the time. And they emerged from there. John's lesson to me was that he said, Jim, if you dial forward to 1990, 1991, we've gotten ourselves to the point now where we sell beer, soft drinks, and cigarettes, because those things used to be more convenient to buy here than somewhere else. But everybody sells those now. So your job is to find things that people need more conveniently. And if you can do that, there's no reason. He said, convenience will never go away. Beer and cigarettes may diminish, but convenience will never die. And I took him to heart. I stayed with the company, started becoming obsessed with finding things, whether it was a multifunction ATM that we could put in every store, prepaid phone cards that I found in Asia and brought back to the United States, a beer with an aluminum bottle that you see now, you know, everywhere that we use to differentiate. I found that product in Asia and brought it back here to the United States and convinced Budweiser to make it first. And lots of ways to innovate with convenience, and that differentiation gave us 10 years of improved same-store sales and helped make my career. I talk a lot about the American dream now. And I talk a lot about being the beneficiary of the American dream. But I never really understood it or talked about it in personal terms until I discovered from my first generation 7-Eleven franchisees what the American dream really was. And that occurred in a backwards way. Again, it occurred through crisis, through catastrophe. It happened on 9/11. I was on my way to work. I was actually stopping at the office to pick up a bag and head to New York City on 9/11. By the time I got to the office, of course, the first tower had been hit and my flight was canceled, and we were all gathered around the TVs trying to figure out what was going on. And it wasn't long. It was probably right after the second tower fell, and there was now confirmation that this was a terrorist attack, that we started getting inbound calls about franchisees. We had, in the worst case, right in Chicago, we had an off-duty police officer go up to one of our franchisees, Sikh, Indian, a gentleman, put a gun to his head, said, go back home. You just blew up the World Trade Center. So it was a blanket stereotype of everyone in our stores, from Indians to Pakistanis to Mexican immigrants who were running a store or in a store who were perceived to be the problem. That was a wake-up call for all of us. We invoked our Y2K protocol, which is, interestingly enough, we had just come through Y2K without any incident. But thankfully, we put a protocol in place that allowed us to communicate with every single store on an hourly basis in case there were problems. So we put that protocol in place, and we're shocked at the number of incidents that were occurring all over the country in our stores, where first-generation Americans were being persecuted for their image. Not even their religion or their ethnicity, just for their image in the store as non-American, perceived to be non-American. So we put a number of things in place. We were the first to reach out to the American Red Cross and said, we want to bury our stores in red, white, and blue. We did the little red, white, and blue ribbons and started selling them for a dollar with a contribution going to the Red Cross. We ended up raising like $300 million in the first 30 days to be able to help in some way. But our objective was somewhat selfish. We wanted to Americanize the stores and deflect this perception that people had that we were not American. Following that, I began to talk to franchisees. Why are we? You know, we had been the butt of Jay Leno's jokes, David Letterman's jokes. Jay Leno one time gave me an award here in Dallas, and when I walked off stage, everyone was laughing, and I didn't understand why they were laughing, and I sat down and was told, he just, as soon as you walked off stage, said, can you believe it, a guy from 7-Eleven who speaks English? And so I realized we've got a bad image here that is not, I mean, maybe it is true. Why are we so heavily minority in our stores? And I started asking franchisees, how'd you get here? Why did you become a 7-Eleven franchisee? And the stories were all very much the same. They were my story. I came from nothing, or I came from a country where I had things, and I came to this country with nothing. I came here with $500 in a suitcase, and I knew that hard work in this country would pay off. And so I found that if I go to a 7-Eleven store, I can work on my own. I can either work for another franchisee, and if I work really hard, they'll help me save enough money to get my own business. And then the harder I work, the more I can make. And if I want two stores or three stores, I can get those. That's 7-Eleven, that's Subway, that's McDonald's. It's the same story, and many of the franchisees are related. And so if you go to a place like Los Angeles, I found there are interrelated families where, you know, one family would be successful and they'd invite another family to come work in their store, and then that would shoot off five more franchisees. And I realized this is the American dream. It's what these people, they've discovered the American dream. Here and in our own backyard, we have people that think there are no opportunities here. And they're not partaking of the American dream. So let's celebrate this. So I took them all to Ellis Island for the 75th anniversary of 7-Eleven. We were bringing a lot of international people to Ellis Island. It sort of freaked out the park police, and but we got approvals to do this. We had a massive event there, and I did it on Ellis Island on purpose to celebrate the diversity of 7-Eleven. We had one of the most beautiful things. We had a parade of 135 little kids, each carrying the flag of a country that was represented by our franchisees. All our franchisees from all over the world, from China, from Taiwan, Sweden, from everywhere, all came in. We had literally 135 or so nationalities represented in the fireworks and the whole thing on Ellis Island. But I gave a speech, and I brought up a guy who was the head of the franchisee organization, and he and I had discovered that we both lived in the same building in New York City. It was called the College Residence Hotel. It was a little by the day or maybe by the hour kind of hotel. It was a pretty shady place. It was all I could afford. It was all he could afford. We discovered that we lived there at the same time, and that I was staying there because I couldn't afford a place in New York when I was in Columbia University. I literally drove back and forth because gas was cheaper than an apartment until I found this place that I could actually afford. He was staying there because he came $500 in his pocket and a suitcase. So here we were, two very poor individuals with different paths. I went to Columbia University, ended up at 7-Eleven, became CEO of the company. He stayed in that franchise store, got a second store, a third store, became franchisee of four or five stores on Long Island. He was ironically making more money than I was at the time. But those are two exact outcomes. Celebrating the American dream. We both told our story on Ellis Island. Celebrating the American dream. Both different paths, but both classic examples of the American dream. My favorite franchisee story at 7-Eleven.
4: The story of the American dream, told as well as it can be told. Jim Keyes, his story, his franchisee's stories here on Our American Stories.
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16: From ABC News, I'm Dave Packer. President Trump welcoming China's President Xi to Washington, D.C. this evening. They'll be meeting at the White House. ABC's Karen Travers is there.
17: Big things, of course, on the agenda, talking about trade and tariffs, Taiwan, the issue of AI, artificial intelligence, and also Iran. And this is going to be a big question about what pressure, if any, the president pushes on China because of the issue with Iran, as Iran's biggest trading partner and the purchaser of Iranian oil.
16: About artificial intelligence, Senate Minority Leader Chuck Schumer making a public plea to President Trump.
18: We are calling on Trump to stand up for the nation's security by once and for all blocking China's access to our AI chips and manufacturing equipment.
16: The Iran war making it more expensive to fill your tank. Gas prices keep climbing while diesel costs hit another all-time high. Diesel now averaging $6.52 a gallon.
19: President Trump and a growing list of Republican lawmakers are pushing for a ban on U.S. diesel exports. But oil analysts are warning that that plan will backfire. Diesel prices are set in the global market, and the U.S. actually already makes more diesel than it uses. So refiners say if they can't ship it to other places, they will cut back on production, and prices will actually end up going up here at home.
16: ABC's Elizabeth Schulze. Flood alerts have been issued across New Mexico. ABC's Trevor Ault is in Redoso.
20: We know last night parts of northern New Mexico were hammered by monsoon rainfall. Mora County saw 5 inches of rain. It prompted a flash flood warning with so many streets suddenly flooded. 2 people needed rescue. Officials are begging people to stay away from these flooded areas because we are expecting a lot more of them.
16: Meanwhile, millions are bracing for a possible nor'easter. A developing low-pressure system off the East Coast is expected to bring rain, wind, and coastal flooding. Large waves are already pounding the mid-Atlantic coast. 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
16: Miracle on the Hudson pilot, Sully Sullenberger, says he's navigating a new challenge, an Alzheimer's diagnosis. Sullenberger telling ABC's Robin Roberts about the range of emotions he and his family felt when they first heard about the diagnosis.
22: We felt all those emotions, and the shock,
0: you know, the anger. Why me? We're not by any means alone. We're part of this community who are trying to make the best of a bad situation.
16: A new warning for St. Louis residents.
1: If you went to the St. Louis Cardinals home game on September 12th and you sat in section 141 of Busch Stadium, you might want to call your doctor. If you partied at the Cats Meow

0: Before the game and patios afterwards, you also might want to call. Somebody in all those places may have exposed you to the measles. Because it's so highly contagious, the Department of Health is urging anyone who may have been exposed, especially those who are immunocompromised, pregnant, or the parent of a child too young to be vaccinated, to give them a call. Sherry Preston, ABC News.
1: Las Vegas mainstay Caesar Entertainment announced their shareholders have approved a multi-billion-dollar merger with Fertitta Gaming, a move that would create one of the largest gaming enterprises ever. Up next, Caesars and Fertitta must complete the federal antitrust review process and receive approval for the deal. And stocks taking a midweek tumble today after 30-year Treasury yields hit a 19-year high, and oil and gas experts voicing their concerns about possible diesel export bans from the Trump administration. Dave Packer, ABC News.
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10: Yo, man.
9: I'm watching some legacy news this morning to see what they're going to cover. I think you were watching NBC.
10: Yes, I usually watch NBC.
9: I usually watch ABC.
10: Yes.
9: Sometime we got to flip that back.
10: I don't know if I can deal with Stephanopoulos. I really don't.
9: Oh, man.
10: And
9: anyway, they did not cover Trump's speech in front of the UN.
10: No.
9: Like all the different highlights. They talked about the Iran war and how some Republicans are breaking with the president because in their races, they're saying things like, yes, we need to end this war as soon as possible, win it, and then get the gas prices down. That's just talking on the campaign trail. That's not breaking with the president.
10: We've been saying that on this show for a while.
9: Right.
10: Like, hey, man, that's a detrimental, man.
9: And outside of that, they just don't cover it.
10: No.
9: And think about how many times legacy media was on the Greenland story.
10: Mm-hmm.
9: Trump, out of nowhere, talking about seizing Greenland.
10: Yes.
9: Imperialism. Oh, my gosh. So they get the deal done with Denmark, which is a huge win for us. They won't talk about it.
10: No.
9: We shouldn't be surprised, but I guess when you actually see it, you're like, really? They're not going to talk about it. Here was Trump yesterday.
11: This agreement made with the Kingdom of Denmark, incredible, beautiful country, and the Greenland people itself, gives the United States permanent control over security and all other needs on that territory. We will immediately begin the process of developing a large military presence in the appropriate locations.
9: Yeah, and it's one of those things where the president has done things that you don't agree with.
10: Mm-hmm.
9: It happens. There's no president that's going to do everything you agree with. But if you even try to report things fairly, you would have to cover that story, wouldn't you?
12: Well, yeah, because, dude, this is a big deal. I know that whatever coverage I have seen is trying to downplay it a little bit. But when you look at the full text, you're talking about, like, so the previous agreement that was struck in the 1950s mm-hmm. basically says, hey, as long as NATO is around, the U.S. has some access to Greenland. But if NATO just dissolves, then we're back to the drawing board. This is actually sort of side skirts around, the U.S. has some access to Greenland. But if NATO just dissolves, then we're back to the drawing board. This

0: that wants to do anything, so China, Russia, mm-hmm. India, if they want to go in and they want to do something, invest in a city or something, the United States has veto power on that.
1: Yes.
0: And
2: well, and Denmark agrees.
0: Yeah.
2: They, of course, they're not going to play this either.
3: Mr. President, you have been very clear. You don't want adversaries to come too close. I fully agree.
2: What?
3: And with this deal, they are not. We are making sure that they will not be allowed to get any control or significant influence in Greenland.
1: There you go.
4: Well, they'll start to notice him once he changed the name to Trumpland.
0: Oh, yeah.
4: Because that's coming.
2: Yeah. Well, yeah. Don't do it.
4: Yeah.
2: Don't do it.
0: Well, dude, also, one of the proposed military sites that they're going to build out is on, like, the northern tip of Greenland, which is not only good for security just in general, but you also know what's under the ocean there? A crap ton of oil.
4: Not yeah. A crap ton, is right.
0: That we would yes. have the right to access.
4: Uh-huh.
2: Yes. Man, oh man. Okay, so more on that later. As far as some of these races go, I know a lot of people talk about the Senate races, especially in Texas and Michigan. This thing with Abdul El-Sayed bringing Kamala Harris out there to help with the black vote. Dude, don't you get the feeling he had no say in this?
0: I think so, yeah.
4: Were his internals saying that? The polling? I mean,
2: I have no idea.
4: Everybody else is like, no, we're good. Yeah. You don't have to come here.
2: If you've seen the video, you know what we're talking about.
4: Oh, my God. This
2: looked
4: is vintage.
2: Pain.
4: Yeah.
2: Like, the pain on his face.
4: Vintage Kamala.
2: As she is talking about a number of different things, especially when she starts talking about DEI.
4: Yeah.
2: He is glazed over. He's not looking at her. Yeah. He's not looking at the crowd. He's staring off into nothing. Not that I could blame him, but...
5: Here's another fact. The attack on DEI is an attack on maternal care. An attack on DEI to recognize diversity, equity, and inclusion is an attack by definition on maternal care.
2: How?
5: Including the need to protect black women in connection with their pregnancy, childbirth, and postpartum care.
2: Dude, she has not improved
0: at all. No.
4: And that's one of the more clear messages that was sent from her, because there's a lot of them. And they are so muddy and mucky that you listen to them and go, I have no idea. It's so vintage Kamala.
0: I do like, though, and this is a crutch that she and some other politicians, but notably she does, when she's playing for time, she says DEI a couple of times there, and then she's trying to think where she's going with it, so then she just untangles the acronym and says diversity, equity, and inclusion.
4: Right, exactly. Yeah, you're right.
2: It is a stall tactic. There's no doubt about it.
0: I don't understand why they bring her in, though, because Donald Trump won Michigan.
2: I know.
0: In 2024. Like, people in Michigan didn't turn out for her.
2: But it's this thought, she's going to help with blacks. And maybe especially black women.
4: How?
0: Yeah. More...
4: Like that? With that? Whatever that was?
2: Yes. Well, yeah, that one woman that was there in the audience, or part of the panel, whatever you want to call it, talking about birthing people. Oh, and Abdul, who is Muslim, is sitting there, his head's about to explode. Birthing people?
4: Yeah. Yeah, she did.
2: The hell are we talking about here?
6: And that's what the people of Michigan need from you, from our leaders. That's what black women and black birthing people need in order to move themselves forward, their families forward, their communities forward, the state forward, and this country forward.
0: Dude, that does actually just sound like, you know, 1850s slave trader talk, right? Like, it's a black birthing person.
2: Yes.
0: Just dehumanize them all. It's crazy.
2: Yeah.
4: Well, it's women who think they're men, I guess.
2: If we want to go on the lady crazy train,
4: yes,
2: let's take a stop over at The View.
0: Oh, my gosh.
4: Oh, God, I heard this. Oh, my gosh. Oh, my gosh.
0: So
4: what is going on, man?
0: So the cows on The View, they were talking about the big Patrick Clancy interview from 60 Minutes, and Sarah Haynes was bothered by one little detail here.
2: This is something.
7: What bothers me is he talks about forgiving her, which I love, but he focuses on that and never jumps to what so many people struggle with. How did the marital love?

0: of in so quickly when you admit openly your wife got sick. She got sick. It doesn't
1: stop right there. Hold on. This is what bothers so many people, or they're left to wonder.
2: Yeah.
1: How did the marital love end so quickly?
2: Right. Well, she's locked up in the loony bin and she murdered his three kids.
1: Yeah. That might be a deal breaker for some people.
3: How long are you supposed to carry a torch over someone who killed your kids?
1: No kidding.
3: I mean, seriously, what's the recommended there? 6 months, a year, what?
1: Holy cow.
3: God, that's the dumbest thing.
1: You don't understand that. Okay, go ahead.
0: How did the marital love end so quickly when you admit openly your wife got sick? She got sick. It doesn't mean you can be with him, and it doesn't remind you of the worst day of your life. But I would hope, and like in sickness and in health, he said everyone was worried about her. They were tragically, their arms were around her as she was going down the drain. I would hope that my husband wouldn't sit there and just move right along.
1: Whoa!
2: And her husband's like,
3: wait a minute.
1: Okay, is there ever a place where, say, this was a dude that lost his mind and killed his kids, and some guy's like, I just don't understand how the marital love could end so quick for her?
2: No.
1: What?
2: In fact, it's the opposite. If there's like a heinous murderer, he's getting love letters from crazy women.
1: Yeah, other crazy women. Yeah,
2: while he's locked up. And
1: right.
2: All of us
1: are
2: like,
1: save him.
2: Right. All of us are like, what is wrong with these people?
1: Exactly. It's...
3: The argument itself is just so ridiculous.
1: Well, and I saw people making this argument, and I agree with it, that, you know, she's pretty secular, as far as I can tell from that show, right?
2: Mm-hmm.
1: This isn't one that's like, you uphold your vows no matter what type of person.
3: No.
1: So you could see where it's like a, what, Chris Martin and Gwyneth Paltrow and their... consciously uncoupling some nonsense, and she's like, I totally survive. I understand people grow apart. But in this, I just don't understand how the love could end so quickly.
3: After she killed the kids, yeah.
1: Right.
3: How long is he supposed to hang around?
1: That may be the most bananas take of the week.
3: Oh, well, yeah.
1: Can you think of one?
3: Well, that and Kamala, I mean, the whole thing with Kamala, too, but...
1: I don't know. That's the winner for me. So far,
3: yeah, it's early yet, though. It's only midway through.
1: Yeah. Oh, did you hear the story about the Palestinian Rachel Dolezal?
3: Yes. Yes, I did.
1: We got to dive into that.
3: This is...
1: Yeah, more again, lunacy.
3: More bananas, yes.
1: Oh, yeah. There's plenty of it out there.
3: Oh, my God.
1: Oh, yeah. So, banana cream pie on the menu today.
3: Oh, yeah, lots of it.
1: And the five stories we're watching straight ahead.

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6: Would you believe it if I told you that thinking about death could actually help you live better? In her CNN original series, Kara Swisher Wants to Live Forever, Kara said she was inspired by a practice in Bhutan where people are encouraged to think about death a few times a day. Not to be morbid, but to sharpen their appreciation for the life they have. Research backs this up. 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The existential question: what are you going to do with the time you have left? I'm Dr. Sanjay Gupta, helping you live a better life.

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4: From the David Boyle Company Studios, this is Arthur Van Camp and Robin on WKBJ. 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Jamie Markley, David Van Camp, Scott Robbins, and now, five stories we're watching today.
5: All right, number five, the hacking group Shiny Hunters claims it broke into an FBI online system and stole sensitive information belonging to thousands of agents and job applicants.
6: Shiny Happy Hunter.
5: Yeah, they say it's in retribution for, I guess, earlier this year, the FBI exposed their tactics, and so they said, yeah, we've stolen a bunch of employee data. Number four.
4: Dude, doesn't that give you pause?
6: Yep.
5: Yeah.
4: They can hack into that. They can get anybody's at any time.
5: Seems like it. Number four, Democrat Senate candidate James Tallarico of Texas will hold a star-studded fundraiser with filmmaker Alex Bitar, who once described the United States as a bleep hole. Robert De Niro is hosting Tallarico. They're charging attendees between $500 and $27,000. Grassroots movement. Yes,
6: James Tallarico. Robert De Niro is hosting.
5: Yes.
6: Oh, my God.
5: Number three, Abdul El-Sayed signed on to an Arabic language statement in 2012 demanding that the Muslim Brotherhood purge media and police in Egypt.
4: Yeah. Whoa.
5: And guess what happened?
4: What happened?
5: They did it.
4: Yeah.
5: And then there was a coup, and then, here we are today.
4: Uh-huh.
5: Number two, Democrats on the Senate Homeland Security Committee blocked a Republican effort this morning to

0: offer immunity to a former Fauci assistant in exchange for her testimony. She's been accused of destroying government documents on Fauci's behalf. Only one Democrat even showed up to the meeting. The rest voted by proxy. And number one, the price of diesel hit a new record yesterday, and the White House is considering a ban on exporting the fuel to increase the supply here and try to bring the cost down. 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
1: So there's this pro-Palestinian activist in Philly. Her name is Hannah Gann.
2: Yeah.
1: She called herself a black Palestinian American.
2: Mm.
1: With, what was it, some Tunisian heritage thrown in?
2: Yeah, he had that too.
1: But she's white.
2: Yeah.
0: Yes.
2: And from a wealthy family.
0: And Jewish.
2: Yes.
1: Wow. This is a lot of confusion going on. She is now being called the Palestinian Rachel Dolezal.
0: Yes. Mm.
1: You saw this story too, David.
0: I did.
1: So, listed in materials for a 2024 West Philly teach-in on scholasticide?
0: Yes, scholasticide.
1: In Gaza. And saying, yes, she is a black Palestinian American. She's not.
0: No.
1: But then she admitted she hid her pro-Palestinian activism from her family in order to keep living the lie.
0: Because they're Israeli.
1: Right.
2: Wow. I'm confused.
1: So she wanted to keep up and be cool with the family, yet live this other life as the black Palestinian American. By the way, you saw her picture.
0: Yeah.
1: Is she fooling anyone that she's black?
0: No, but I think that's where maybe I guess you can look at it sideways and say, well, she threw in the Tunisia thing so that she could somehow claim mixed race black ancestry.
1: Okay.
0: It's very bizarre. But apparently a couple of left-wing organizations confronted her the other day because they were like, hey, we just got information. You're a Jew. And they didn't like that at all.
1: Oh, gosh. Which, for those people, is like the biggest enemy you can have.
0: I know.
1: And you're one of them.
2: Yeah.
1: Man.
0: What did she say? It was like, I never intended to lie like this. It was just like a series of misstatements that I rolled with until they became full-on lies.
1: Well, I suppose that now that she can admit, so she's not trying to say, well, again, identify as black Palestinian American from the Tunisian diaspora. She's not doing that kind
0: She's
1: of
0: not
1: nonsense.
0: Doing that. No.
1: Because that was one of the famous ones from Dolezal. It was. I think this was Robin's favorite clip of them all.
2: Is this Dolezal?
1: Yeah. When I think it was Savannah Guthrie saying, "I think the problem is you're not black."
2: Yeah.
1: I don't know if she actually said it in those words. It was something like that.
3: Why say that you are, in fact, a member of the African-American community? I think that's the disconnect people still have.
1: Right.
4: Well, I don't identify as African-American. I identify as black, so I am part of the Pan-African diaspora. And I definitely feel like in America, even though race is a social construct, and we've acknowledged this in academia and in science, there still is a line drawn in the sand. There still are sides. Politically, there's a black side and a white side, and I stand unapologetically on the black side. I stand with my own internal sense of self and my own values. I stand with my sons. I stand with my sister. And I also stand there really with the greater cause of challenging the myth of white supremacy.
2: Okay.
1: There you go.
2: That doesn't get better with age either. Well, that just gets worse.
0: It's also that's like the ultimate expression of white supremacy. Hey, look, I know how to be black better than you.
1: No kidding. So you're not buying that race is a social construct?
2: No, I'm not. Yeah. But I will say the construct thing was out years before we used it all the time.
0: Yeah.
1: Well, I think you could also say you could probably make an argument that race being a social construct is more accurate than gender being a social construct.
0: I do agree with that because, like, around the world, America is somewhat unique in that we define race in terms of skin color.
1: Mm-hmm.
0: But there are a lot of cultures around the world where the race is not necessarily about the color of your skin. It's about what your, like, basically tribal ancestry is.
1: And in her mind, for Rachel, she's black.
0: Yeah.
1: And then for Hannah, Well, she's black Palestinian American, again, with a Tunisian heritage.
2: If both of them would have had surgery to become men, this would have been plausible. You could just pass it off, yeah.
1: Then it'd be okay.
2: Yeah, you'd be fine.
1: Yes.
2: Yeah.
1: And they need to be protected.
2: Right, exactly.
1: These people need to be outed.
2: Absolutely.
1: Okay. Speaking of race in the United States,
2: it's upside down.
1: The race hustlers are going to, they're going to hustle. Hakeem Jeffries on Nolan Wells. You got to hear this one. And what's your story? Coming right up.

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0: The Markley, Van Camp, and Robbins Show. Jamie Markley, David Van Camp, Scott Robbins.
1: Yep.
0: All right, David. So Hakeem is doing some race hustling.
2: Oh, yeah, he is. So a grand jury found no evidence of foul play in the death of Nolan Wells, the young man who drowned off the coast of Mississippi on a barrier island out there. The conspiracy theory is that his white friends murdered him or something. There's no evidence of that, but that hasn't stopped the race hustlers. Here's Democrat Representative Hakeem Jeffries.
1: No.
0: Okay, here we go.
3: The Mississippi grand jury decision with respect to Nolan Wells is very disappointing and leaves a lot of questions unanswered.
0: Like?
3: Nolan Wells was a star athlete, and yet the claim is that he accidentally drowned. Nolan Wells allegedly gave his keys, his wallet, and his cell phone to his friends. Why in the world would he do that? An independent autopsy found that Nolan Wells...
0: Hold on a second. I'm going to stop there.
1: Yeah, no kidding.
0: Because, David, you followed this closer than Scott or I.
2: Yeah.
0: Okay, why would he give that stuff to his friends?
2: Well,
0: I'm thinking to myself, well, if you're going to swim...
1: Right, exactly.
2: Yeah, he didn't just give it to his friends. He left it on the dash of the boat, along with, like, 15 other people's phones.
0: So that's just a flat-out freaking lie.
2: Yes, it is.
0: Because I didn't think I'd heard that before. Okay, well, that's what they do. They lie. Okay.
3: An independent autopsy found that Nolan Wells had trauma and severe bruising to his head. And yet, that appears inconsistent with an accidental drowning.
0: Does it, David?
2: No. Well, no, it wouldn't, because if you fell in the water after you hit your head and drowned, that would still be considered an accidental drowning. The other thing is, if he had paid attention to what the grand jury heard, apparently the evidence was that somebody earlier in that afternoon had seen him stumble and fall and hit his head. But he was up and moving and socializing afterwards, so no harm, no foul there. But it would still leave a bruise, and the
0: right.
2: Bruising that was on his head was considered very unlikely to have led to his death. The dude drowned.
0: Right.
2: And it's very sad that he drowned. But, yeah, I mean, you hear Hakeem talking about... anyway, yeah, you can play the rest.
0: Here's the rest.
3: A lot of questions remain. We're going to make sure we get the answers. Justice delayed for Nolan Wells will not be justice denied.
0: Okay. Well, that is race hustling at its finest and most disgusting.
2: Well, yeah, the thing is, he says he was a great athlete, okay? And so he would have been a strong swimmer. Okay,
0: dude, great swimmers drown sometimes.
2: Dude, and especially like in the Gulf Coast like that.
0: Yeah.
2: So where that island is, they call it like the washing machine or something like that. Because there's just a ton of undertow and riptides that circle around between that and another island nearby.
0: That's why I brought that up yesterday. I knew I had seen that somewhere. I want to make sure that was the story. Yeah.
2: And so
0: you describe it perfectly.
2: It's churning constantly. And also, because, you know, again, with the Gulf Coast, once you get out to that, basically between the shore and those barrier islands, the water isn't that deep. Theoretically, you could walk to a lot of those islands. I mean, it would take a long time. But theoretically, you would never really have to swim.
0: That's why there's so many sandbars out there.
2: Right. But once you get out there where there's surf, actually, it can go, especially right off of that island, it can go from like 3 feet to 20 feet immediately.
0: Yeah.
2: Perceptively immediately.
0: Mm-hmm.
1: And weren't they partying on the boat?
2: Well, yeah, of course they were.
1: Well, that's what I mean. I mean, you
0: spring
1: can
0: break, man.
1: Athleticism out of it. I mean,
0: if
1: you're half in the bag or whatever, or buzzed or whatever, I mean, it doesn't matter.
0: But if you were going to prepare a statement, as that one was with Hakeem, and you wanted to sow doubt for people that didn't know all the details, that's exactly how you'd write it.
2: Yeah.
0: That's disgusting. It really is. All right, moving on to other things. Big scare on AI. I saw Kaizen, I always butcher his last name, Asuadu. He's a black man. He runs his own Substack. I think the guy's brilliant. I don't agree with him all the time, but I always want to hear what he says. He runs Clear Thinker. It's how to think through different stories and spot BS, things like that. Anyway, he was talking about AI. He said it's interesting because when you think about the positive things that come out of AI, that is not talked about so much in the United States. Yeah. But in China, it's completely different.
2: Oh, yeah.
0: Like, we fear it, and China embraces it. And part of his, you know, whole thought is, yeah, guardrails, sure, you got to have different things. But if we don't embrace this, we're going to get lapped.
2: Mm-hmm.
0: And that's not going to be good for us. And I think that's what Marco Rubio was basically saying.
2: Yeah.
0: When talking about AI.
4: What the president has said is, yes, if there's harm that comes from AI, we have to protect our country from it. But we cannot afford to not be at the leading edge of AI, because it's going to happen. And if it's going to happen, we should benefit from it, and we should be in the lead.
0: It makes sense.
2: Yeah.
0: Yeah. And all the cry against data centers. And how much of that was just Chinese propaganda?
2: A lot of it was fueled by, yeah, Chinese social media accounts.
0: You wonder if that's going to come up when Trump meets with Xi.
2: Yeah.
0: Like, hey, you got to knock it off. Or you would say, you got to behave.
2: Mm-hmm.
0: We're going to slap some tariffs or whatever Trump's going to say he's going to do. Yeah. And what about all the students here?
2: That's,
0: people don't seem to talk about that, man.
2: No, they
0: that's
2: don't.
0: That's a big deal.
2: Well, and then Trump said, hey, you know, we do want some Chinese students here. It's like, oh,
0: I know. Why?
2: Yeah.
1: I don't know. He does. It's weird. His relationship with Xi is weird.
0: Well, it is.
1: It makes me a little uneasy sometimes, to be honest with you.
0: Yeah. I think the whole relationship between the United States and China is weird in that, in some ways, financially, and I know people will disagree with this, but this is what's commonly known. You need each other. You're now dependent on each other economically.
2: Mm-hmm.
0: So what, you're sort of frenemies?
2: Yes.
1: Yeah, I guess. Yeah.
0: You know they want to take you down, and you want to take them down, but you also sort of need each other.
2: Yeah.
0: And it's this ongoing battle. It's a weird thing.
1: China wants to sell cars, apparently. That's one of the big talking points.
0: Here?
1: Yeah. Their cars here.
0: Good luck with that.
1: Yeah, I thought so too, but yeah, we'll see.
0: Yeah, we'll see. All right, it's that time. We do it a couple of times a day. We go around the table. It may not be the biggest story out there, but it caught your attention. You want to bring it in. David, today, what's your story?
2: Well, this is the story of a lesbian bar in Massachusetts. It's called the Last Ditch Bar and Arts Venue.
1: Okay.
2: Lesbian,
1: I'm changing my story right
2: now. Lesbian queer bar in Greenfield, Massachusetts, opened by three housemates in 2025, and they had a strict COVID policy. Customers had to wear a well-fitted KN95 mask or better at all times. Then they were also trying to have it as this like hyper inclusive community space. They had free Narcan, fentanyl test strips, a free store. Well, they decided they were going to try to loosen the mask policy for like one night a week to try, because they were like hemorrhaging money.
0: Yeah.
2: And people freaked out. They said, just say you're complicit in mass disabling and get it over with. People like you kill disabled people in the name of your own leisure and convenience.
1: Yeah.
2: So then a couple days later, Last Ditch apologized for the way they announced the policy. We're sorry for our passive and dismissive tone, they said. However, that was not good because the Instagram post containing the apology didn't include alt text for visually impaired users. That generated another round of accusations that the bar was ableist. So the Boston Globe, they wrote this up, and it's one of the most fascinating stories I've ever read. Seriously. They attended a meeting that was supposed to resolve the dispute. One of the principal critics was somebody named So Noir, a black, I'm quoting here, a black gender-expansive lesbian who runs another COVID-conscious queer collective.

0: Okay, hold on a second.
1: COVID conscious queer collective.
2: Yes.
1: Holy cow. But
0: hold on, before we move on. What was the first part of the title?
2: A black gender expansive.
0: Gender expansive, what is that?
2: I don't know. I really...
1: Well, you're one gender and you want to get larger. You want to expand into right. other genders.
3: Oh.
1: I don't even know if that's right or not. I just made that up. I have no idea.
0: I had not heard that
1: one
0: before.
1: It sounds like a plausible explanation, though, right?
0: But this is a biological woman or a biological dude?
2: I don't know. I can't
1: Yeah, we don't know.
0: Oh, we don't know.
1: No.
0: Yeah. Okay.
2: So they tried to have like a mediation session. A therapist was brought in. Well, this So Noir said, hey, look, you're actually just centering the feelings of white staff, you racist.
0: Whoa.
2: Well, then the owner, she revealed the financial toll of this. Her credit score had been ruined. She had been living in her truck for 6 months while putting money into the business. She was working four different jobs and personally responsible for a $50,000 loan taken out by the three founders. So everybody technically invested, but the other two, they don't have the skin in the game.
0: Oh.
2: She's on the loan. So she has to keep going to try to pay this money back. Like, she's in dire straits right now. And, well, apparently this lady was centering her own feelings and this, what is it, black queer...
0: her own feelings.
2: Black gender expansive lesbian who runs a COVID conscious queer collective, So Noir, said, those are white they them tears. And then called the bar neither a safe environment nor interested in revolutionary praxis. Now, the most striking
0: part... What's praxis?
2: I don't know.
0: I thought you said practice. First thing that is praxis.
2: No, praxis.
1: Praxis. I think it was the Santana album.
0: That was a praxis.
1: Oh, sorry.
2: It's the practical application, practice, or enactment of a theory.
0: Got it.
2: Or idea or a lesson. Now, here's just the most striking detail. I told you that two of the three founders have bailed on this thing.
0: Yes.
2: Like, they're not wholeheartedly in it anymore.
0: Right.
2: One of them, and I kid you not, has enrolled in clown school. Clown college.
0: Yes.
2: That is incredible.
0: Yes, it is.
1: Probably got a scholarship.
2: I know.
0: You talk about clown car all the time, and it really does fit here. There's no doubt about it. That is an incredible story. It really is.
1: It really
0: is. It's one of the best of the week, Dave.
1: You know, this is the greatest episode of Bar Rescue that hasn't happened yet.
2: I was going to say it's a spinoff of It's Always Sunny in Philadelphia, but
1: just John walks in there with all his people and starts screaming at people about how to run a business.
2: guy walks in and they all shout, Norm! Except they're not actually saying his name. They're saying, hey, you need to conform to our norms, which is wear that KN95, buddy.
1: You can't really understand them because they got masks on.
0: Yeah. The best is going to clown school. It's the perfect end.
2: Yes, it is.
0: Holy mackerel. All right, Scotty, what do you got for what's
1: your
0: story?
1: Well, gosh dang it. I don't know how I could ever top that one. I'm the mascot of the basketball team, yeah. Sneaker company Converse has pulled an ad that was criticized for evoking racist imagery. Shared on Instagram, the image featured K-pop singer Karina wearing a long white skirt and holding a pair of classic Chuck 70 X-Top sneakers. Online, critics said the triangular-shaped skirt resembled a Ku Klux Klan hood. While the way the singer is depicted holding a pair of sneakers also conjures up the image of lynching.
0: Oh, my goodness.
1: Converse pulled it.
2: Yeah, you
1: and apologized.
2: You could have like shown me that picture and say, why is this controversial? And I never would have understood.
1: I couldn't have either. You're absolutely right with me. Yes.
0: Wow.
1: Nobody else saw the Klan hood but them, I guess. Mm-hmm. We're sorry, the company said. We understand why this image is deeply upsetting and recognize that we got it wrong. We removed it from our channels, and we're working to remove it everywhere. This should not have happened. We will do better.
2: Gosh.
1: Now, of course, Nike owns them.
0: Yes. Okay. For my story, we're running out of time. I can tell you this. Game time is coming. We don't have time for it right now. I'm just letting you both know it's coming. I'm not even going to tell you what the topic is.
2: Okay.
0: But we're going to have a whole lot of fun with it. If you're unfamiliar with Game Time, it's David versus Scott. And usually it's pretty evenly matched.
1: No, it isn't.
0: It's not?
1: No, it's not. David wins all the time, 99% of the time.
0: Well, that doesn't mean you're both not, you know, formidable. That I mean, it could go your way any time. I'm trying to prop

0: You up.
1: You can't even bet on this on any of the gaming sites. They just pulled it.
0: Oh, gosh. Wendy's workers and McDonald's workers feud. What's going on? Nimrod's in the news and a news update next. 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
1: Did you know sleeping nude is also supposed to help with your body temperature? That's not sponsored by Ghostbed, by the way. I just saw that. Probably social media slop.
3: Probably.
1: I'm like... I'm testing the research, okay?
4: Americans for nude sleeping.
1: There you go.
4: Yep.
1: All right, David, is that your news update right there?
3: I do have a quick one here. There were trans activists outside of a hospital in New York a few days after the hospital reached an agreement with the DOJ to stop providing sex changes to minors. And
1: yeah.
3: So this whole freak show just shows up outside of the hospital and starts injecting themselves with cross-sex hormones.
1: Oh, goodness.
3: For the children.
1: Oh, gosh. That's another story legacy media wouldn't cover.
4: Nope.
1: It's wild, man. All right, we got to get to Nimrods. Here we go. Yep. Tough.
5: Damn it, this is too hard.
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5: I love the poorly educated.
1: All right. Nimrod's the news. We go to Georgia, where a couple workers, this is going to fan David Van Camp's flames, at Wendy's were arrested after allegedly breaking into a car owned by an employee at a nearby McDonald's.
3: That sounds about right. Yep, that's what Wendy's employees do.
1: McDonald's employee looked outside, saw his car being broken into by two guys in Wendy's uniforms, and then one run off with his backpack. Later told police, hey, I recognize one of those Wendy's employees because the guy had applied for a job at McDonald's last month. Cops got them both. One's 33, one's 18. Officials jokingly called them the Square Patty Duo. Said maybe it was a team building event. They're in a bunch of trouble, and that's Nimrods in the news.

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3: business. From ABC News, I'm Dave Packer. China's President Xi Jinping is in the U.S., greeted by President Trump and First Lady Melania Trump with a red carpet upon his arrival at Joint Base Andrews this evening. Tomorrow, a critical meeting for the two world leaders.
4: One big question, will Trump try to convince President Xi to pressure Iran to make a deal? President Trump has said this war will end after the election, and certainly another critical issue for this summit, the rapid growth of AI and whether there's room for cooperation between the U.S. and China.
3: ABC Chief White House Correspondent Mary Bruce. On Iran, that nation's president addressed the United Nations today through a translator. He sharply criticized the actions of both the U.S. and Israel.
5: Iranian President Masoud Pezeshkian described his country as a victim of aggression by the United States and Israel.
6: We have only defended ourselves. We are not terrorists.
5: And he also called out what he described as a double standard in international law.
6: Israel targets any neighborhood in any city in any province, commits assassinations like a true terrorist.
5: He ended his speech with a push for diplomacy to end the conflict, though he said his country would neither tolerate threats from the United States nor surrender its nuclear program. Peter Haralambos, ABC News, New York.
3: Also at the United Nations today, Venezuela's acting leader, Delcy Rodriguez, promising that elections in the country, and she says the nation's people will determine the right moment. Flood alerts have been issued across New Mexico, which has seen monsoon rainfall, some areas up to 5 inches. Meanwhile, a powerful nor'easter taking aim at the eastern seaboard, Carolinas to the Jersey Shore.
7: Here in Seabright, New Jersey, these massive waves up to 12 feet high slamming the beach. And now this combination of high surf, high tide, and a full moon has officials really concerned about possible flooding and erosion.
3: ABC's Whit Johnson. Stocks plunged on Wall Street today after the 30-year Treasury yield surpassed 5%. 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
3: Investigators in Mississippi are looking into the deaths of 2 University of Mississippi college students this week and whether a psychoactive drug called kratom could be responsible. ABC News medical correspondent Dr. Darian Sutton on what exactly kratom can do.
9: It can often be seen or thought of as similar to heroin or being called gas station heroin because it can cause symptoms that look very similar. These are the reasons why we're always cautioning the community about these risks of drugs that you can easily get.
3: As Amazon prepares to widen its drone delivery footprint to hundreds of new communities over the next several months, some residents where it already exists say they wish they wouldn't.
10: From sunrise to sunset, the air in the Dallas suburb of Richardson is filled with the droning of drones. But it isn't just the noise that's riled some homeowners, but the cameras that guide each tiny aircraft and whether the data they collect is secure.
11: I will never say nothing can be hacked.
10: Amazon's Sam Bailey at a Richardson City Council meeting.
11: We've taken every measure to ensure that our operations are contained.
10: Richardson is one of 11 communities hosting Prime Air. Amazon is shooting for nearly 500 by